0: absolute failure of process, a failure of, you know, evidence. There's no evidence. A failure in the decision-making. And nobody's accountable. You know, who's accountable for all this? Who's responsible? There's no consequences.
1: And the soccer community continues to celebrate the ACT government's decision to back a live watch party for the Socceroos' remaining World Cup matches in Civic. Melbourne and Sydney have already hosted free fan zones in their CBDs, attracting thousands of supporters cheering on the Aussies, with Canberra's watch site to be set up at Greema Place this Friday. Local soccer fan and campaigner for the site, Armani Lavella, says everyone's a winner.
2: Oh, mate, it's going to be great for local businesses. I think everyone's just really trying to make the most of it. I think all the help that we can get to kind of boost some of those local businesses at the moment is just great. So, it's definitely a great thing.
3: Sports update.
1: The second half of the France-Iraq World Cup game in Philadelphia has been delayed due to heavy rain and severe thunderstorms. The score stands at 1-0 to France. And Josh Fraser insists he hasn't lifted his eyes to consider the vacant Carlton coaching job. The Blues have won 5 in a row under Fraser since Michael Voss left. Former captain Sam Doherty telling Sports Today the Blues are in great form.
4: It was a bit of a masterclass against the Giants. I thought the Giants have been going really well lately, and the margin, I think, flattered them in the end. In terms of dismantle them around contests, GWS are the best ground ball team in the league. They got absolutely punished in that part of the game. So I think they're going so well at the moment. They got 2 winnable games coming up, could put to 7-0.
1: And that's the latest from the Capital Radio Newsroom.
5: 2CC weather. 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Canberra's cold. Your house doesn't have to be.
1: Mostly sunny today and 13 degrees after a morning frost and fog. Similar conditions tomorrow and 16. A partly cloudy day on Thursday and 15 degrees, then 14 and a cloudy day forecast for your Friday. Right now, it's 3 degrees in Nicholls, 3 degrees in Yarralumla, and it's 5 degrees in Gilmore.
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12: A
10: across Australia. This is Mornings with Mark Levy.
12: Yes, next hour of the program. Nice to have you with us. And thank you for all the feedback. Geez, there's been a stack of it coming through in the first hour, covering a few issues. Amaysim.com, tell your pricey telco where to go if you'd like to have your say this morning. And don't forget to stay listening. The all-important code word in 2GB's end of financial year bonus. I was down at the local shops yesterday and a lovely lady came up to me. I'm sorry I didn't get your name, ma'am, but she said, Mark, any chance you can give me that $1,000? I said, look, I'd love to, but it sort of defeats the purpose of a competition if I'm just to gift you $1,000. So you've got to pick up those code words. She was a bit dirty on herself because she missed the one in, I think she was missed the afternoon or the drive show one. She had to go and pick up her nephew, I think she told me. Anyway, she said she'll be listening today, so we'll give that to you a little bit later on, the code word. You've got to collect all four, one with Ben, one with myself, one with Michael, then with Clinton, and then the following day during the breakfast show, you stand by for the cue to call, and then you call through to Ben with the four code words, and if you've got them right, you win $1,000. It's all thanks to 2GB's end of financial year bonus, $10,000 up for grabs, but the only way to win is to keep your radios and your apps on 2GB all day long. Actually, I just had another flashback to something that happened yesterday. I pulled up at some traffic lights at Brighton Les Sands, and I turned to my right, and there was a van of tradies, and they obviously recognised me from the footy and what I do here at 2GB, and they put their window down, and I put my window down, and young bloke hung out there and goes, Levy! I said, hello, matey. And they pointed at their radio. They said, look, we've got the app on. We've got the app on through the CarPlay. So it's taking over the world, the 2GB app, which is what we love hearing. And if you haven't tried it during the footy, again, full credit to Mr. Sink in our engineering department. He's got his own button on the web, on the app, the Sink button, and you can watch the vision and listen to our call here on 2GB. So the 2GB app, it's if you haven't already downloaded it, you've got to do it today because it makes you hear us nice and clear, and there's a whole heap of improvements to it as well. We go to One Nation, and look, everywhere you go at the moment, we seem to be talking about One Nation for obvious reasons. And on Sunrise this morning with host Nat Barr, One Nation leader Pauline Hanson faced questions regarding the practicalities of living under a single cultural umbrella in a One Nation-led Australia. Here's a little of what Ms. Hanson had to say.
13: Well, nothing would really change. It's that we still have our culture, we still have our laws. Like, do we really want to see Sharia law? Do we want to see multiple marriages? Do we want to see these gangs getting around our streets with machetes? That's not the Australian way of life. It's about being united, strong, under the one culture, and everyone should be treated the same under one law. I'm not saying forget where you came from or your cultural background, by no means. And these people get out there and say, well, it's about what food you have in the pantry. That's absolutely ridiculous. I can't think of anything more mature than making those comments. When we actually go to the Olympics, we represent our nation like the Socceroos. It's all under the one flag, and that's the Australian flag. That's what I'm saying. Japan has a monoculture. So what's wrong with Australia have a monoculture? And 66% of Australians in a survey said they believe in being monocultural.
14: Is it possible to be a multicultural society, which a lot of Australians would say we have been for many, many years and many, many generations, while sharing the same Australian values?
13: Now, we're multiracial, but at the end of the day, we must look at being Australians. And instead of all these different little individual groups who believe in their own cultures and their own laws and their own beliefs, and I don't think that will work.
12: Yeah, Pauline Hanson speaking this morning on Channel 7's Sunrise program. Look, the other thing I took away from this interview was the fact that Pauline Hanson still has not had a conversation with Angus Taylor. Now, you'll remember the last time I had the opposition leader on this program, I said, have you spoken to Pauline Hanson? And he said words to the effect of, well, I've spoken to her people. And then when Angus Taylor was in the studio with Ben Fordham on the 2GB Breakfast Show, he made clear that he hadn't spoken to, Pauline Hanson made clear that she hadn't spoken to Angus Taylor since 2019. Well, on Sunrise this morning, she reiterated that that has still not occurred. She still hasn't spoken to Angus Taylor.
13: Actually, I haven't spoken to Angus for years. And it's a two-way street there, Nat. Angus Taylor hasn't picked up the phone to me either. So really? We're still a year and a half out. That's right. I haven't seen him since about 2019, 2020.
14: Really?
13: It's the last time I spoke to Angus Taylor.
14: Are you surprised, given, like, this poll this morning, look at the Roy Morgan poll, One Nation, you're 31.5, Labor's 27, the Coalition's down at 17. Are you surprised that they haven't picked up the phone to you?
13: Look, I'm not letting it worry me, Nash. You know, I've still got my job to do, and that's what I'm trying to encourage the people and put out my policies to explain to people why we will be the better alternative than this current Labor government. Look, I'm not anti the Coalition by no means. I hope that we can work together because I want to get rid of this toxic Labor Greens Shields government that is actually destroying this nation. So in time, I'm sure we'll get to talk and strategise about our, you know, preferences and that type of thing to encourage people to look at preferencing each other in this next election.
12: Yeah, I find that unbelievable. I find it extraordinary that Angus Taylor still has not spoken to Pauline Hanson. Wow, 131873, the number. Now, onto the housing crisis. How do we fix the housing crisis? Now, the government claims the tax changes announced in the budget will help younger Australians enter the property market. We all know that's rubbish. The government keeps spruiking its plan to build 1.2 million homes. We all know that won't happen. So what's the quick fix? Here's the answer. Stop letting so many people into Australia. It's not rocket science. In fact, there's some interesting analysis that's been released by the Coalition today, with Matthew Cranston reporting in The Australian. The opposition claims Australia's housing shortage would be fixed within 3 years if immigration was capped at below the number of homes being built, despite Labor and some economists arguing it would take the nation a lot longer. As the debate over Australia's housing, immigration and tax policies heat up, the Treasury has also released new details about modelling that claimed proposed CGT and negative gearing changes would result in 75,000 additional owner-occupiers. The Treasury document states the modelling assumed all tax revenue raised from the new taxes would be returned to households. However, Labor hasn't returned all the revenue to households, and Treasury said that without it being returned, there would be there would be different impacts on the economy. So I'll just explain that a little more in just a second. But at the end of the day, you can't solve a housing shortage while bringing in more people to the country when we don't have anywhere for them to live. Again, not rocket science. The Coalition has laid out the sheer scale of this policy failure today. And since Labor took office, the gap between the number of people entering the country and the number of homes being built has ballooned to a shortfall affecting 400,000 people. If current settings remain untouched, that deficit will widen to 500,000 within 3 years. To put that into perspective, we are effectively shortchanging a population the size of Newcastle. Newcastle. Now, the standard government response to this crisis has been a mix of, I guess you'd call it, ambitious construction targets, proposed tax shake-ups. Yet Treasury's own modelling pours cold water on the tax changes. The documents reveal that these changes are fundamentally about wealth redistribution rather than driving new supply. In fact, Treasury estimates the changes would result in 35,000 fewer homes being built privately over the next decade. So how the hell is that going to fix the housing crisis? The figures we need to be looking at are the migration data, which shows net overseas migration has been running at an equivalent of 825 new people every single day, while housing completions have simultaneously slipped. The May budget confirmed that net overseas migration is expected to jump to 295,000 people this financial year, surpassing previous forecasts. Put simply, it's our migration numbers adding even more pressure. So what's the Coalition doing? Well, it's proposing a circuit breaker. It's a simple cap on net overseas migration. It's a no-brainer. But then there's the predictable response from the government. Labor's decided to play the man instead of the ball. The Treasurer, Jim Chalmers, has dismissed the analysis by accusing the opposition of trying to out-One Nation, One Nation. But that's just a tired political playbook, if you ask me. The Coalition is trying to address the housing crisis, but Jimbo is more intent on throwing it back in their face by using the threat of One Nation as some sort of retort. Well, Labor would want to be careful doing that, mainly because ALP voters are jumping ship too. Look, Australia will always be a migrant nation, and targeted migration is essential for our workforce. But immigration policy cannot exist in a vacuum, completely divorced from the reality of our construction sector. Until the government aligns its intake with the nation's actual capacity to build dwellings, the Great Australian Dream will remain a nightmare for hundreds of thousands of people in need of a home. And just on the Treasurer, I mean, Jim Chalmers can lob all the cheap political insults he wants, but mud doesn't build houses. The Coalition, I think, has put a common-sense circuit breaker on the table. Labor's alternative is a deficit of 500,000 homes. It's time for the Prime Minister to choose. Protect his migration targets or protect the Australian people. 18 past 10.
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12: 21 minutes past 10. Well, I've certainly had my say this morning off the top of the show on the government's dismal response to anti-Semitism in this country, and I've been very vocal about it over the last couple of years. While I've said the Royal Commission into anti-Semitism and social cohesion should be let to run its course, and I'm pleasantly surprised by the continued push for transparency from the Commissioner Virginia Bell, the fact is the government has done nothing in the last 6 months since the attack to make Australia safer for Jewish people. And today we learned, thanks to The Australian, that the Prime Minister delayed appointing an anti-Semitism envoy. Why? Because he couldn't fill an equivalent Islamophobia role. Daniel Agian is the President of the Executive Council of Australian Jewry. He's on the line with me now. Daniel, good morning to you, sir.
0: Good morning, Mark.
12: I want to come to your submission in just a second, but I started the show this morning and highlighted a few stories being reported today in The Australian, namely your submission to the Royal Commission, the fact that there are teachers uncomfortable teaching history

0: around the Holocaust in the classroom, and the fact that a report that was put together by Mr. Richardson has been shelved. Has anything changed aside from the Royal Commission for the Jewish community since what happened on December 14?
1: Well, we've got more funding from the government for higher walls and tougher security protections, and we're grateful for that. But in terms of what's materially changed, no. The threat risk, if anything, is higher since Bondi than it was before.
0: So it's fair to say there's still a heightened level of anxiety within the Jewish community, Daniel?
1: There is a heightened level of anxiety. We have, of course, the hope and expectation that that things will change, but it's sad to say that we remain on high alert, and we remain very, very concerned about what our future is going to look like in this country.
0: Oh, that just breaks my heart to hear it. It really does. Daniel, one of the most powerful days of my life was the day when I walked down to the Bondi Memorial post the massacre, and on behalf of our 2GB listeners, laid some flowers at that memorial. And to be embraced by your community, rabbis, Jewish Australians coming up and virtually hugging me to thank me for my support throughout this anti-Semitism crisis is something that will stay with me for a long, long time. And it just breaks my heart that your community is forced to live in fear with this anxiety for simply practicing your faith. It's just, it's not on in a law-abiding free society like ours.
1: Well, you know, Mark, that is what gives me the hope, which is that we've seen that kind of support post Bondi from good, upstanding members of the Australian community who say, this is not the Australia we want, this is not the Australia we love, and it's not the Australia we're going to have. And that is the one thing that perhaps gives me hope of a way forward.
0: Well, I'll give you a gold plated guarantee. I'll continue to talk about it on this program, Daniel. Let's come to your submission to the Royal Commission about all of this, because you've said that the Islamophobia envoy position was created for political reasons to demonstrate even-handedness. Surely that should not have been the case, and it should not have delayed the appointment of Gillian Siegel at the time.
1: Yeah, well, there was a lengthy period there, Mark, where the government was engaging in that even-handedness. Your listeners will recall that phrasing, you know, we condemn racism in all its forms, including anti-Semitism and Islamophobia. Now, if there was an attack on a mosque, well, of course that would be Islamophobic, but the government was using those kinds of statements where there were attacks on synagogues. It was bizarre. And they continued that for a good 6 to 8 months after the 7 October massacre by Hamas in Israel. And that was around the time when we were pressing for an anti-Semitism envoy and the government was just dragging its feet.
0: Yeah, and further to that, the report that was put together by Gillian Siegel, it sat on what, the Prime Minister's desk for 5 months?
1: Well, I don't know whose desk it exactly sat on, but the government certainly sat on it for about 5 months and then implemented it in the week post-Bondi. There was a real delay there, and we never got an answer as to why there was that delay.
0: Now, unsurprisingly, the Islamophobia envoy, Aftab Malik, has taken aim at your submission. He says Muslim perspectives are cheapened when treated merely as a, quote, political balancing exercise. What's your response to that, Daniel?
1: Well, as I read it, I don't think he's taking a swipe at my submission. I think what he's taking a swipe at is, and in this sense he's right, it is cheapened because the government has this sort of equivocation and, oh, well, we've got to be nice to all sides, so we've got to do the same thing to all sides. Mm. I think he's right, but it does cheapen the Muslim experience when the government's answer is, well, we don't want to upset anybody, we don't want to lose votes in certain places, so what we'll do is, when the Jewish community comes to us and says, there is a real problem with anti-Semitism in this country, we'll acknowledge that and we'll say something about Islamophobia, and whatever we do for the Jews, we'll do for the Muslims as well. I agree with him. Yeah. I don't think it's a swipe at me.
0: Well, I think you're right, and it's, you know, I read it this morning and I'm thinking to myself, right, at the height of the anti-Semitism crisis, we had homes, cars, graffiti being sprawled on walls outside schools and preschools. We had synagogues being firebombed and graffitied as well. If there was an opportunity for the government to act at the time, why would they delay it by 6 months appointing an anti-Semitism envoy just so they could find an Islamophobia envoy. The attacks were happening on the Jewish community, which would indicate that we need an anti-Semitism envoy, Daniel. I don't know what's so difficult for the government to wrap their head around with all of that.
1: Well, we needed a lot more than an anti-Semitism envoy, but that was the particular thing that we were pressing. And it was actually about 8 months. It was from December through to about July, December 23 through to about July.
0: Now, on to what's happening in our education system, Daniel. This is the other part of the story today that I've been quite fired up about, this unwillingness from teachers to teach students about the Holocaust. I said off the top of the program, I think there's never been a more important time for students to learn about the Holocaust and the murder of 6 million Jews. But apparently teachers are saying, well, because of what's happening in the Middle East, it's uncomfortable having to talk about this in the classroom. That's surely not acceptable.
1: Well, it's not acceptable. And there's two issues there, I think. The first one is the whole point of the post-Holocaust education is to prevent genocide from occurring. That's the whole point, to teach and educate. So that's the first thing. It's a terrible thought that because of a conflict halfway across the world, we can't teach, or people are scared to teach. And then the second thing is, that there's real value in that kind of discussion about what exactly constitutes inhumanity to man. We've lost that story, and we need to be able to teach it to our young people.
0: Well, the other thing here, Daniel, is that the word genocide gets trotted out by some of these activist groups and protesters on a weekly basis in some respects. And, you know, if they actually sat down and learnt what a genocide actually is, they would realise that what they're campaigning and advocating for and, you know, protesting on the streets of Sydney, it pales into insignificance compared to what happened during the Holocaust.
1: Well, that's exactly right. And then you can start to talk about what might be thought to be real genocides. That is to say, things like, you know, what happened in Rwanda. There's various other, the Cambodians with Pol Pot. When we talk about elimination or destruction of a people, then we can have a proper discussion about it. But if you're not prepared to teach it because you're too scared, That suggests a failure in the teaching method itself.
0: Daniel, onto the Royal Commission. I said earlier that I've been enlightened by the fact that the Commissioner, Virginia Bell, has rejected applications on no fewer than three occasions to keep information secret from a government perspective to the Commission. So for that, I applaud the Commissioner. Having said that, Dennis Richardson's review being shelved now by Commissioner Bell, what's your response to that? Are you happy with that, or should this form part of the Anti-Semitism Royal Commission?
1: I think it really is up to Commissioner Bell as to what her final report is going to contain. We've already seen the interim report, and that's promising. We've seen the approach that's being taken in the Commission, and that's promising. So I think it's a bit early to sort of suggest that any particular report has been shelved or not, because we may find echoes of it or parts of it critically in the final report. So from the Jewish community's perspective, it's very much a wait and see. But I guess what we'd say is, so far, so good.
0: All right, so far, so good. And unfortunately, we've seen another attack this morning, this time in Montreal. Daniel, I'm sure you're aware of what's happened over there. A horrifying shooting in a Jewish neighbourhood that's left three people dead, including the suspected attacker. So anti-Semitism, it's still playing out not only here in Australia, but in other parts of the world as well.
1: Yeah, the last I saw was they hadn't yet identified it to be an anti-Semitic attack. But of course, when it happens in a Jewish neighbourhood, you're always worried because it increases the likelihood that it is. We know that Mike Burgess, the head of ASIO, has said that the risk post-Bondi is higher than it was pre-Bondi. And it's a very concerning thing that we have to prepare for the likelihood that there will be further attacks around the world, including potentially even here in Australia.
0: Oh, it sends a shiver down your spine when you hear that. Yeah. Anyway, it's 6 months on, and it's got to change, Daniel. And it's the reason why I really wanted to centre on it today, because I have been quite outspoken about anti-Semitism and what led up to December 14. Thank you for what you do for the Jewish community, and please know that you've certainly got a vocal supporter in me on this particular radio network. This radio station as a whole supports the Jewish community, and we never want to see what happened down there at Bondi on December 14. And I'm in contact with victims' families on a regular basis, and they're very grateful for the support. But please know that while ever this is ongoing, we'll continue to fight on behalf of all Australians, namely the Jewish community that feels threatened and is living through that heightened sense of anxiety. I really appreciate your time. Thank you, Daniel, as always.
1: Thank you, Mark. Very much appreciated, and appreciate your support and the support of your network.
0: No worries, mate. Daniel Agian, the President of the Executive Council of Australian Jewry. So, look, while we're 6 months on and while there's a Royal Commission, that doesn't mean we just ignore what's going on. As you've heard there from Daniel himself, the Jewish community is still living in fear. They are still living in fear. They are still living with that anxiety post-Bondi. And I'm a firm believer that it should never have happened in the first place, because people like Alex Rivkin appeared on this program and warned. His words, not mine, someone will die unless we stop the rise in anti-Semitism. And what happened? December 14, a Sunday night at Bondi, two gunmen allegedly opened fire on that Hanukkah event. 15 innocent people lost their lives. It should never have happened in this country. 31873, the number. Now, just some breaking news on the way to the break. To federal parliament, the Greens, I'm told, have made a deal with the government to pass their capital gains tax and negative gearing changes. Labor won't do deals with the Greens, eh? The party has secured an amendment to the bill, which will mean people with self-managed super funds will not be able to use those funds to invest in property and therefore lower their capital gains tax. It was a key loophole that the Greens were keen to close as part of passing the legislation. So the government's tax changes will pass with this new amendment. And look, I raised this off the top of the show, and I've been inundated with messages from various people, including this one. Morning, Mark. What exactly is the Greens' beef with the ability for people to purchase property through their superannuation fund? There are restrictions around how the properties can be used, and they certainly cannot access the money from the property for personal use until they suppose the point reach retirement age. What is the basis for this argument that they are putting forward? I don't understand it. Are they against the idea of people securing their own future? They want to force people to be dependent on the state. Well, they've done the deal. The Greens and Labor have done a deal, which means that there will be an amendment to the bill, so the changes to the capital gains and negative gearing changes. There's been a second amendment in the space of a week, and that means that people with self-managed super funds will not be able to use those funds to invest in property and therefore lower their capital gains tax. If you'd like to have your say on that, 131873, the number, it's 25 to 11.
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3: Pressure is mounting on the NRL over its management of internal gambling risks.
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0: Now, just on this deal that's been done between the Greens and Labor, I've just had a statement handed to me from the Greens leader, Larissa Waters. She's put this out that says, the Greens have today resolved to support the government's first tranche of tax changes to pass the Senate this fortnight. The Greens secured an amendment to prevent wealthy property investors from exploiting a loophole to use self-managed super funds to buy up tax-advantaged investment properties and remove ministerial discretions that would have allowed a minister to wind back these reforms. The Greens have criticised Labor's tax package for locking in over $30 billion in tax handouts per year from Australia's budget to the wealthy property investors. This grandfathering encourages property investors to hold on to properties that are eligible for tax breaks and means 1.7 million properties will remain in the hands of property investors, not first home buyers. While Labor's low ambition means that the inequality and housing crisis will be worse than it should be for longer than it needs to be, the Greens will continue fighting to further restrict tax breaks for wealthy property investors. Well, you know what? If the Greens had their way, they'd just hand over the keys and give you a house. Unbelievable. Senator Waters says this was a once-in-a-generation moment to help young Australians, but by grandfathering in wealthy property investor tax perks, Labor has once again chosen to put the 1% over the millions of people trying to buy their first home. Backing this bill puts an end date on these tax breaks. But Labor's low ambition means that the inequality and the housing crisis will be worse for longer. This enduring housing crisis will now be squarely of Labor's design. Well, let me get some of the feedback that's coming through. Philip says, Mark, the Greens just killed the housing industry. Gordon writes, thank you, Albo, Chalmers and the Greens. Welcome to North Korea. Brad says, morning, Mark. We won't do a deal with the Greens. Another lie to Albo's list. The audio and vision is clear in my mind. Another own goal from this lamentable government. Mark, why do the Greens have anything to say on CGT? Why don't they stick to the environmental issues? So much for Albo not doing deals with the Greens. Well, he said this.
1: Will you do a deal with minority parties, Prime Minister?
2: No.
1: Mr Dutton?
3: Not with the Greens, but with independents. And that's not a truthful answer from the Prime Minister there. So you won't form a government with the Greens?
2: No.
3: You won't enter any arrangements with the Greens?
2: No, I won't.
0: I won't enter any arrangements with the Greens. Well, what have they just done? They have just done a deal with the Greens to pass the biggest tax reforms this country has ever faced in decades. Albo, you're a liar. 131873, the number. Carl's in Sydney. Morning, Carl.
4: Good morning. So a lot of people probably start their working life, you know, on a minimum wage job, and they might end up being the same people later in life with a bunch of assets they can get passive income. Now, I'm not backing the specific details of what Labor's doing, but I think there's probably some areas where passive income, a little bit more tax could

0: taken at that end, so that there's a bit of more relief as people are starting out without an asset base, maybe starting out at minimum wage.
1: Yeah, no, look, Carl, there's plenty of different viewpoints on this, right? But if you're to look at the tax changes as a whole, they are being panned by just about every economist, just about every financial expert I've spoken to on this program. And there was the two-day Senate thing. This is the other thing I can't wrap my head around, Carl, and I take your point. I think there's some merit in what you're saying. But the point I would make in terms of what the government has done with these tax changes, if you genuinely think this will make a difference and you're across the details and you can put your hand on heart to say this is genuinely going to help people, why do you restrict an inquiry to 2 days? 2 days and you stack it with people who are on board and want to support it. Some of the leading economists in this country, we've spoken to real estate agents, we've spoken with financial advisors on this program. There aren't too many people out there who are supporting what the government is doing with these tax changes, because it's a direct assault on aspirational Australians. And you've heard what I've said about the government having no time or respect for older Australians who have worked their lives, paying their taxes, doing what they can to take the reliance off them needing to fall back onto government support. No, they want to be able to stand on their own 2 feet. But not on this government, not under this government, and not under this Greens Labor government. They've done a deal with the Greens to stop people from being able to invest and to set themselves up for the future. And that's where I have a big, big problem with what the Albanese government is all about. 131873, the number, 2gb.com. Click onto the feedback icon. More of your feedback in a moment. It's 10:45.
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1: Well, this morning, the NRL is partnering with Beanie for Brain Cancer, launching the 10th annual Beanie for Brain Cancer round. It's all happening this week with the first match on Thursday, the Eels taking on the Rabbitohs at Combank Stadium. And for the last 10 years, the rugby league community has united with the Mark Hughes Foundation to raise vital funds for research and patient support for those living with brain cancer. I thought we'd catch up with a man affectionately known as Booze. He's doing an incredible job with his foundation. I've got Mark Hughes on the line with me now. G'day, Mark.
13: G'day, Mark. How are you, mate?
1: Mate, really well. It rolls around again. It's hard to believe it's been going, what, for 10 years now. And, mate, every year it just continues to go from strength to strength. You must be blown away by the support you get from everyone in rugby league.
13: Everyone, mate. You know, yourself, you've been there with me the whole way. You always can't do enough for me. And that echoes right throughout the rugby league community. The media, the players, the coaches, the ball boys. It just feels like this weekend everyone unites. It doesn't matter if you wear a blue jersey or a maroon jersey or you're a rival club team, you seem to all agree that we want to give brain cancer a bit of a hand.
1: Yeah, and we're saving lives, aren't we, Mark, through this research that is going on at the moment. And I think that's what I take from what we do here in Australia. We punch above our weight when it comes to medical research and some of the charities like yours doing incredible work. You must get a sense of, well, gratification from the fact that you are making a difference in the lives of so many people.
13: Yeah, you know, and it can't be done. If people don't simply buy a beanie, we can't do this, but what we've achieved in the last 9 years, to have our Mark Hughes Foundation Brain Cancer Centre start in 2022 and to have zero researchers, then to have 46 researchers there now, it's absolutely astonishing. And we've just committed another $18.9 million over the next 5 years to continue that and to build that. And we've got great partnerships, we've got great people, we've got world-class equipment, we've got the best. And we're in a great position to take all this research, put it into clinical trials, get it into the community and have some breakthroughs like we've seen in breast cancer and other diseases that's what we hope for in brain cancer.
1: Mark, you've been involved in the game all your life and, you know, I'll never forget interviewing you back in your playing days and then in your retirement days at Old Boys Days at McDonald Jones Stadium. Mm. And, you know, you're one of the great characters of the game, but, you know, you battled brain cancer there and you can speak to how beautiful the game is when one of our own falls on tough times. I mean, we're going through it at the moment with Jai Arrow in his battle with motor neurone disease. Have you ever seen a sport come together like we do as rugby league fraternity to support our own?
13: I've been watching the Jai Arrow stuff closely and just love seeing the way this rugby league community wraps their arms around people that are struggling. And I'll never forget that first round and the reaction we had. And then I've since watched world sport and I'm trying to work out where in the world charity gets this type of run. What other sports have beanies or something as they run on the field? It's mind-blowing the support that we're getting out of this. And, you know, I've been in rugby league since I was 5 years of age and managed to win a couple of competitions at the Knights and do some amazing things that I never thought I would. But I've got to say, this last 10 or so years has It's blown me away. It's unbelievable.
1: Well, Mark, the reason why I'm really passionate and want to support you every year, you know, our late great mate David Morrow battled the disease, and I watched him deteriorate to a point where he lost his life. So, you know, I remember speaking to the doctors in the hospital, and they were telling me about the research that's being done and the importance of foundations like yours. So, mate, we've just got to keep raising as much money as we can to hopefully find a cure for the disease. And 10 years on, we're still going strong, and you're still going strong. Just on your health, Mark, do you still have to get your regular checkups as well?
13: Yeah, sure do. I had a scan 2 weeks ago. I get one every 5 months. So, look, reality is there's no cure for brain cancer. So I'll never get a handshake. It's just keep fighting, keep battling, take each day as it comes, and just hope that your scan's okay. And I only fought at Dave Morrow and his family a couple of days ago, mate, leading into this round, thinking that a great football person that, you know, we tragically lost. So, yeah, that's just a reminder of the devastation of brain cancer. And unfortunately, we've all got stories of people we know who we've lost due to cancer.
1: So where can we buy these beanies, Mark? And please tell me you haven't had any say in the design of them. I know you leave it up to your wife and your team, but they've looked pretty good the last few years. What have you got in store for us this year?
13: I've stayed right out of the beanie design, mate, which is good. So you go to IGA, selected IGA, selected Woolworths. So get on the Mark Hughes Foundation website or check your local stores, or you go Lowe's right across Australia. Now, you can get on the Mark Hughes Foundation website and order your beanie online. If you do it today, you're a pretty good chance of getting it before the weekend. But otherwise, get out to the stores or get to the game on the weekend, and we'll have our volunteers selling beanies at the ground.
1: Well, mate, you know that we'll be supporting you on the continuous call team, and I'm happy to support you on the morning show as well. Well done on everything you've done, mate, and you just keep powering, because, like I keep saying, you're making a difference in the lives of everyday Australians, and I think that's something you should be enormously proud of. 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You can buy them from all those stores that he just mentioned, but get out to the games this weekend. Wear your beanie. You'll see all the players wearing them as well in support of the Beanie for Brain Cancer round. Mark Hughes, you're a legend, mate. We'll talk soon.
13: Mate, thanks for all your support, Mark. I really appreciate it, mate. And thanks to your listeners for getting behind us as well.
1: No worries, mate. We'll see you out at the footy this weekend. There he is, Mark Hughes, the league legend. Now, of course, heading up the Mark Hughes Foundation. Buy your beanies as we continue to raise money and hopefully one day find a cure for this insidious disease.
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1: Yeah, he's a good man, isn't he, Mark Hughes? Half-time in the Norway-Senegal game, Norway up 1-0. Earlier, France beat Iraq 3-0, and Argentina over Austria 2-0. Still to come this afternoon, Jordan and Algeria. That update from the FIFA World Cup.
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1: Coming up in the next hour of the show, we'll get some reaction from what's happening on Macquarie Street with this budget. Also, a lot of support for this shark summit that was being proposed yesterday by a shark attack survivor. James Griffin's on board with it, so we'll catch up with James in the next hour. And more of your feedback in relation to this deal that's been done between Labor and the Greens to exclude self-managed super funds and the opportunity to buy properties. We'll talk more about that after the news. There will be some reaction from the opposition as well. A break for some news, back with the final hour of the show.
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28: It's 5 degrees in Canberra, but feels like 2. Partly cloudy and a top of 13 today. From the Capital Radio Newsroom, good morning. I'm Tia Priest-Willamott. The opposition claims knives are being sharpened against Albanese following the resignation of his UK counterpart. Sir Keir Starmer has quit the top job 2 years after winning an election with a thumping majority. But his popularity has waned amid high immigration, economic stagnation and high-profile cabinet resignations. Liberal MP Ben Small argues it should serve as a warning for Anthony Albanese.
29: It should come as no surprise to the Prime Minister that we are going after him for the last that he told to the Australian people about his plans for these tax grabs. And so it should come as no galloping shock to the man that Australians are angry and that there are knives being sharpened in the Labor Party right now.
28: A federal agency believes tax-free wages for apprentices would help get more people into trades. Gabrielle Hodson reports.
30: Build Skills Australia has told News Corp entry-level construction jobs would be more attractive if the tax-free threshold was raised from $18,000 to $45,000. With many first-year tradies earning as little as $16 an hour, most wouldn't pay any tax. A Build Skills report says low wages are a major barrier for apprentices, especially older trainees with family responsibilities.
28: ACT Policing is seeking information about three youths who rode e-motorbikes through a Greenway shopping centre last Monday. About 8pm on June 15th, three young people entered South Point Shopping Centre riding two e-motorbikes at speed. One of the riders stopped and deliberately did a burnout, leaving large marks and damage to the floor near the customer service desk. There's a video of the incident on the ACT Policing website and Facebook page, with anyone who can help identify the three young people asked to contact Crime Stoppers. A petition pushing for evidence-based minimum shade requirements at Canberra playgrounds has gained the backing of independent MLA Thomas Emerson. The campaign follows a 2022 audit in New South Wales, which highlighted recommendations from the Cancer Institute New South Wales that at least 70% of every playground should be covered by tree or built shade. Mr. Emerson has sponsored the community petition and is also raising concerns in the Legislative Assembly about the lack of shade at newly constructed playgrounds in Watson. And Canberra Airport has welcomed the launch of a new direct service to Bali. The route, introduced by Virgin Australia yesterday, gives Canberrans non-stop access to one of Australia's most popular overseas holiday destinations. Head of Aviation Michael Thompson says they had a great launch.
0: Yes, it was a huge success. The plane took off with, I think, one seat vacant.
2: Wow.
0: Lots of happy, smiley people.
3: Sports update.
28: Blues Origin great Mark Geyer believes there's no way Latrell Mitchell can be picked for the Game 3 decider after tearing his calf at training. Mitchell will miss South Sydney's game against Parramatta on Thursday night and is in serious doubt for their clash with Penrith next week. Geyer has told Sports Today, you can't pick him if he's not fit.
4: That's too much drama. I mean, you've got Kohler there, you've got Crichton, you've got Tommy Tribble, you've got Bradman Best. Who can play centre? I mean, we don't need to pick a bloke who hasn't played for a long time.
28: Meanwhile, Titans forward Beau Fermor is the latest to throw his support behind Zane Harrison as the club's long-term halfback. Harrison's match-winning field goal against Penrith capped a breakout game. Fermor says he's got a bright future. And after a two-hour weather delay, the second half of France's battle with Iraq at the FIFA World Cup has resumed. And that's the latest from the Capital Radio newsroom.
25: 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Canberra's cold. Your house doesn't have to be.
28: Partly cloudy today and 13 degrees. Morning frost tomorrow, then sunny and 16 degrees. A partly cloudy day on Thursday and 15, then 14 and a cloudy day forecast for your Friday. Right now it's 5 degrees in Casey, 5 degrees in Kingston, and it's 8 degrees currently in Greenway.
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2: This is Mornings with Mark Levy, right across Australia.
1: Yeah, a lot of feedback coming through in relation to the Greens, who will wade through Labor's initial tax reform laws in exchange for an eight-week extension on the NDIS inquiry. Larissa Waters is speaking to the media at the moment. Let's have a listen.
8: Managed to stop the NDIS bill passing the Parliament this fortnight. We've secured, and Senator Steele-Jones will be moving in the Senate in less than an hour, we've secured an extension to the inquiry into these inhumane cuts until at least the middle of August, and we will use that time to continue to build momentum to see this bill scrapped entirely. And we've heard the Liberals say some critical words about this bill. Well, they need to follow through and oppose the bill. Or better yet, the government should withdraw this cruel attack on disabled people that actually is an attack on all of us, and it's an attack on Australian values.
1: All right, we'll leave it there. We've heard enough from the Greens leader, Larissa Waters. A lot of feedback coming through. Amelia says Albo is a habitual liar. He has absolutely misled the Australian people on so many occasions. He emphatically said on national TV he will not be doing any deals with the Greens. He's a liar. Mark, I hope people remember all these lies when we go to vote at the next election. That one from Dave. Brett writes, Mark, Albo didn't lie about doing a deal with the Greens. He just changed his position again. The PM does a lot of positional change in his life, from Brett. Mark, most of the property investors are mum and dads who want to secure their future and not be a government burden in old age. Disgusting, short-sighted Greens, from Eve. Mark, I feel that the barricades to investment mean we're no longer a capitalist country, but heading toward full-blown communism. So, it's not going down all that well off the back of Anthony Albanese promising this a couple of years ago.
13: Will you do a deal with minority parties, Prime Minister?
14: No.
13: Mr. Dutton?
15: Not with the Greens, but with independents. And that's not a truthful answer from the Prime Minister then. So you won't form a government with the Greens?
14: No.
15: You won't enter into any arrangements with the Greens?
14: No, I won't.
1: Biggest tax reforms in decades. I won't do a deal with the Greens. Just laughable. Laughable. Dawn writes, Mark, what on earth is happening to our country? So now the Albanese government are telling self-funded retirees what they can spend their hard-earned money on and not buy property. Now, this borders on communism and it's appalling. Albo categorically stated he wouldn't work with the Greens. How does he sleep at night? What a liar. Well, there's a common theme to your feedback coming through, and it's just a shame that we've got to wait 2 years until the next election. Now, just an update on an earlier caller to the open line that mentioned that a postman had been knocked off his bike at Blacktown. I'm being told by paramedics that he has been taken to hospital in a stable condition. The road was closed for a short time but has now reopened. That was on Bunjacarabi Road in Blacktown at the intersection with Maloney Street. So let's hope the post office worker's going to be okay. He's been taken to hospital in a stable condition. Look, just off the back of the Greens, and I feel the need to play this every time I mention the Greens. I just wanted to have a quick mention and chat about the scaremongering on climate change, because I think most of you would agree that it is officially out of control. And I genuinely feel for the younger generation, because they're growing up in a state of anxiety and genuinely believe the world is going to come to an end because of all the doom and gloom that's being drilled into them at school. It's not just exhausting, it's irresponsible. And the eco-anxiety has got to stop. The cold, hard truth is that Australia produces a mere 1% of the world's global emissions. 1%. Even if we completely shut down our economy, turned off every light grid, and went entirely dark tomorrow, the global climate trajectory would not change by a fraction of a degree. Yet we carry on in Australia like we're the ones who can save the planet. It's absolute garbage. The world's emissions are driven by the likes of China, the United States and India. Yet we're shutting down coal-fired power stations and investing billions and billions of dollars in renewable energy. You see, we've become the sacrificial lamb while the major polluters dictate the game. For Australia, it's become economic suicide. If you want proof, look at your electricity bills. In fact, there's a story about this today in the Telegraph. Karen Grace Prince writes, a new report by the Australian Institute of Studies has found rising fears about climate change and global warming are contributing to Gen Zers not wanting to have kids. A study of 10,000 Australians aged 19 to 24 has found those most concerned about the environment are more likely to not want kids, while those who are less worried about environmental issues are more likely to want to start a family. Other deciding factors include a lack of faith in public institutions like police and hospitals, along with economic considerations such as having a job. Researchers found two-thirds of young people are concerned about the environment. 20% of those most worried do not want to have children. This encompasses and compares to only 11% of those least concerned about the environment who said they would not have kids. Overall, the research shows around 7 in 10 young people want to have kids, but 17% don't want them, and 13% have not yet thought about it. So, see what we've done? Our classrooms have created this. 16-year-old Abby is quoted in this report. She laments that it would be really difficult raising kids not knowing what the world will be like in 20 years. Abby is even losing sleep over the supposed environmental threat of artificial intelligence data centres. What? When a teenager can't look forward to the natural milestone of parenthood because they've been taught to fear data centres, our education system has fundamentally failed them. This isn't an awakening, it's a state-sponsored doom-scrolling taught on the chalkboard. Or the whiteboard. They don't have chalkboards in schools anymore, do they? Instead of fostering resilience, teaching the triumphs of human ingenuity, or exploring the historical reality of how humanity adapts and solves ecological problems, schools have turned into these echo chambers of panic. As psychologist Claire Rowe points out today, young people are bombarded with the message that the future is uncertain, that systems are under strain, and that society is facing multiple crises. If we want to restore their confidence, our institutions need to stop amplifying fear and start demonstrating our immense capacity to innovate, adapt, and solve problems. History shows that humanity thrives when it believes society is stable, capable, and forward-looking. By panicking these kids with warnings about climate change, we aren't saving the planet, we're breaking their spirit. What do your kids experience with all of this at school? Do they come home and say, oh, Mum, you know, we got to look after the environment and everything else? I mean, it's just... I read that story today in the telly and I just thought to myself, here we go again. You know, we've now got kids that are don't want to have children because they're worried about what the environment will look like in 20 years' time. Again, I come back to my original point. Australia produces a mere 1% of the world's global emissions. If we shut down our economy, turned off every light grid, went entirely dark tomorrow, the global climate trajectory would not change by a fraction of a degree. So why do we keep carrying on as if we're going to somehow save the planet on our own in this country, this little old Australia that we call Australia? It's just unbelievable. 131873, 2GB.com. Click onto the feedback icon. And I note the Prime Minister will be speaking to the media in about 15 minutes. We'll bring some of that to you right here on the 2GB Morning Show. Quick break, back with plenty more on the way to the break. 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
1: Charlie says, Mark, you said Albo will be talking in 15 minutes. Don't you mean he'll be gaslighting and lying in 15 minutes? Yes, thank you, Charlie. Thank you, mate. Rebecca says, Mark, thank you for highlighting... Well, that's my phone going off. What's going on there? I must hear it of Siri. Sorry, Siri. She just likes to speak from time to time, Siri. Thought I was hearing things then. No, but I wasn't. It was Siri. Mark, from Rebecca, thank you for talking about the scaremongering around climate change. But you see, having kids is bad for the environment. All those nappies. Oh, yes, Rebecca, all those nappies. Now, have snow much fun at snow time at Hunter Valley Gardens, June 27th until July 26th. With snow, a giant ice toboggan, ice skating and more, it's winter fun for the whole family. You can find out more at huntervalleygardens.com.au. I've got a family pass to give away right now, so we might take the 10th caller through on the open line today, 131873. Pat's out there. He's ditched his white socks. He's got the black socks on today with his suit. So if you want to give Pat a ring, you can give him a ring right now. Call number 10. You'll win the family pass to the snow time at Hunter Valley Gardens, July 27th until July 26th. 131873, the number. And a finance update for you. The All Ordinaries up 1.7.02% to $9,032.9. The dollar is buying 69.87 US cents. Now, we spoke yesterday about sharks, and look, there's a fair bit happening on Macquarie Street, so this will be a bit of a broad conversation, but there's a real push now, not just from advocates, but from the opposition, for a government-led shark summit. After a recent spike in shark attacks across New South Wales beaches, I spoke yesterday to Dave Pearson about why a summit is needed, and I note now the member for Manly, James Griffin, is backing the call. His seat has seen a series of attacks over the last 6 months, and as the Shadow Minister for AI, he says new technology should be the focus of any new attack prevention measures. And with the New South Wales state budget to be released today, I'm keen to hear what the member for Manly makes of the cost of living relief that is being promised by the Men's Labor government. I thought we'd catch up with him. He's on the line right now. James Griffin, good morning to you.
0: Hey, Mark, great to be with you.
1: You too, mate. Nice to catch up. This Shark Summit, I think there's plenty of merit in it. There's a whole range of things we need to be talking about, mainly the fact that we want people to go down and enjoy our beautiful beaches and know that they're safe. And speaking to Dave Pearson yesterday, who's a shark attack survivor, he thinks that, you know, 10 years on from the Baird government Shark Summit, this needs to happen. And it sounds like you're on board as well, mate.
0: Absolutely. I mean, when someone like Dave speaks, you got to listen. And I think as long as the summit forces action and gets some outcomes, then that's great. Because frankly, it has been a long and difficult summer. And, you know, as we saw recently, even in winter, the incidents with sharks are not stopping. And I think it's really important to underscore the challenge that it presents to a community like mine in Manly. It's not just people coming and enjoying the beach. It's actually all of our shops, our cafes, our restaurants, our surf schools, dive schools. They've all had a massive downturn in business because of what happened over summer. So the effect is actually pretty significant. And I think a round table, as long as it delivers some outcomes, is a good idea.
1: So are your constituents and some of those business owners already reporting that there's a reluctance from people to come down to the beaches because of what they've seen on the news around some of these shark attacks?
0: Yeah, absolutely. And I don't think that really comes to people's mind at first, but I've spoken to surf school operators who would have historically over summer had international tourists come and sign up to learn how to surf down there at beautiful Manly, and he's just seen a total drop-off in bookings because people are scared, and we don't have a good answer of how to provide them with any surety that this won't happen again. So, yes, and then, you know, they'd do a surf school, then they'd get out of the water, come across the road, enjoy lunch, enjoy Manly, and we just haven't seen that this summer. So it, the consequence of all this is much more than people's enjoyment of the water, which we all have the right to. It's actually had a really profound economic impact. And this is just Manly. What about Dee? What about where all the other beaches have had challenges?
1: Let me lean on your experience now as the Shadow Minister for AI. What sort of role can artificial intelligence play in sort of shark mitigation going forward?
0: Yeah, so, you know, a day doesn't go by where I think AI isn't mentioned, and everybody kind of rightly can scratch their head and go, well, how does this work? How is it going to improve a part of my life? And here is a great example of where it can. So already over in California, for example, and there's also some work being done out of UTS, the AI system gets taught how to spot a shark in the water, and it's then adding to a human looking at the live feed of the drone filming the water, and it's picking up where the shark might be. And then it's also learning historically, you know, what's the water temperature, where are baits, fish bait schools, has it rained recently, so the nutrients in the water is up, and calculating all of that to be both immediate in saying we've spotted a shark and then sending an alert out, or increasing the risk and saying, well, all of these things mean that there is a higher risk of a shark being in the water, so you might want to think twice about going in there today. So that's the sort of things that I think the roundtable should contemplate and should look at. You know, if we're going to have this technology like AI, how do we get something out of it that helps? And when I was the former Environment Minister with oversight for marine conservation, these are the things that we really wanted to press ahead with and look at. So I think, you know, tragedy can deliver some silver linings to it, and if it's improved warning system and better use of technology to keep people safe, then we should grab it with both hands.
1: Yeah, I couldn't agree more. I think the round table just makes sense. 10 years on from the Baird government, let's have another one and get everyone into a room and nut out what the best way forward is. But around artificial intelligence and technology, drones and everything else, no-brainer if you ask me. Fairly big day on Macquarie Street, so thank you for jumping on and having a chat. What are you expecting out of the budget today from the Treasurer, Daniel Mookie?
0: Well, he sort of said himself it's a boring budget, and he's not really looking to be too splashy with it. But I think that sells this state short. I mean, you know, New South Wales was once the great state of this country. We had more cranes across our skyline in the city than anywhere else in the country. We built things, we built great infrastructure, we looked to the future. And, you know, for me, this is just a sad budget that goes to the lowest common denominator, and there's not going to be much to write home about. So it's a real, I think, a fizzer. We know that, you know, Chris Minns has said he's not hanging around. He said he's leaving next after the election. And I think we've got to question, well, where's the vision for this state? Where are we going? What are we doing? What do we stand for? And I'm actually excited for our leader, Kelly Sloan's budget reply speech on Thursday, where she will map out a cracking vision for this state that we should all be proud of.
1: I'll get to the polling in just a second. I'm sure that's a fairly big talking point on Macquarie Street. But just on this toll cap, right?
0: Yep.
1: I remember saying to the Premier when he was the opposition leader, Chris, how are you going to get out of these contracts that are set in stone? Like, you know, went around what people are paying on the toll roads and everything else. And look, while I know you guys are on board with the toll cap going from $60 to $50, I mean, that's good news. Does it go far enough when an opposition goes to an election and then becomes the government promising all of these reforms around toll roads? What exactly have they done in relation to these toll roads? I mean, yes, they've put the toll cap in place. Yes, they're getting rid of the administration fees as well. There's a few other things happening in that space. But does it go far enough, James?
0: No, well, this is Chris Minns' CGT moment. You know, this is like Albo came out and said, oh, we won't have a capital gains tax. We won't muck around with that. And they broke their promise. You know, these guys, the Minns government, campaigned day and night on toll reform, and it sickens me that they've spent $20 million on a review and we're no further down the pathway of them actually saying we're going to axe any tolls or get rid of them. Oh, here's a, you know, a $50, $60 off your tolls. I mean, thanks a lot. Like, this was not what they promised, and it's a broken promise. And certainly for us on the northern beaches, you know, we've now got to pay a toll coming, you know, both ways on the bridge, and no infrastructure to on the northern beaches to see in on the horizon. So
1: well that's a really good point you make, right? Because, you know, we've got all of this infrastructure being built, and the Premier goes to the last election when he was in opposition and says, look, we're going to reform the toll roads and everything else. But, you know, for those people on the northern beaches that haven't had to pay a toll both ways, all of a sudden that becomes a reality. So while in fact that toll cap's going from $60 to $50, you're still having to pay for another direction over the crossing as well.
0: Yeah, it's a shocker. And they also, you know, axed the Beaches Link tunnel. So, you know, they were almost gleefully saying, you know, nothing for the North Shore and Northern Beaches. You know, people over there, we still pay our taxes, we still pay our rates, we run businesses, pay payroll tax, do all the right things. And, you know, this government really don't pay much attention to that part of Sydney. And so I think, you know, their toll relief is the least they could have done. We expect better from this government, but we're just simply not getting it.
1: How does it feel off the back of these polling numbers out today, James, that you could potentially be on the crossbench come March next year?
0: Well, I think as any politician, many have said over time, you know, a poll is a particular point at a particular point in time. Obviously, we're looking to March next year. And I fundamentally think that people want solutions from their government. That's what they're looking for. And that's what Kelly Sloan will set out on Thursday, is a vision for the state. You know, we appreciate that people are frustrated with the major parties, but at the end of the day, common sense, a vision for the state, a bit of fire in the belly in terms of where New South Wales should be and how good it can be, is what people want, and that's what Kelly will deliver.
1: James, the problem that Kelly's got at the moment, and with respect to the opposition, you're going backwards. The LNP's at 20%, you're down 3 points. So are you confident that what Kelly says in her budget in reply speech will resonate with the electorate or not?
0: Absolutely. She has put in the work. She's got a good vision to set out for New South Wales. And when people compare and contrast that with the current government or One Nation, I think they will see that the future for prosperity in this state is through a Liberal national government. And I ask them to consider and look back at the great work we did under the Baird government, the Perrottet Berejiklian and the work that was put in to set this state up for success. And, you know, Minns has got one foot out the door. He said he's leaving next term. And so when you think about who can deliver great leadership for this state, it's the Liberal National Government, and we'll have the solutions that people are looking for, without
1: a
0: doubt.
1: All right. Well, James, thanks for jumping on and having a chat. It's a busy day on Macquarie Street. We'll talk to you soon. Thanks so much.
0: Sounds good, Mark. No worries.
1: Well done, mate. James Griffin. He's the member for Manly. He's also the Shadow Minister for AI. So, look, artificial intelligence, I think, is a big one around shark mitigation, but it'll be very interesting to see what comes out of the budget and how the opposition, if they are still to be the opposition come the March election next year, turn it around, because unfortunately the polling would suggest they're going backwards. And she's going to have to deliver the budget in reply speech of a life, Kelly Sloan, later this week, just like her federal counterpart Angus Taylor did. But the sad reality for Angus Taylor, he's gone backwards as well. So this is the challenge confronting the major parties. All of the support at the moment seems to be going the way of One Nation, while support for Labor and the LNP is declining. I think that just goes to show the frustration in the electorate at the moment. We're sick of the status quo, and a lot of voters are sick of the status quo. They're looking for alternatives, so start offering up an alternative plan. 28 to midday.
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4: an investigation into claims Canberra hospital executives created a danger to public health has been ordered by the ACT Integrity Commissioner.
25: And world news impacts.
5: The United Kingdom will soon welcome its seventh leader in just over a decade.
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0: Australian people will not cop a liar. When you go to an election and say that you will not do deals with the Greens and to change the biggest tax reforms or to pass the biggest tax reforms in decades, you've broken another promise in doing a deal with the Greens. 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
0: 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Yes, Michael McLaren. 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And then Clinton on Sydney Now. 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I just was having a look here. It's one of my dear friend's birthdays.
2: Campisi!
0: Yes, Gordon Bray. It's his birthday today. Happy birthday to you, Gordy.

0: such a good man. He is such a good man. He's been a part of our commentary teams at the Olympic Games, and of course he was the voice of rugby.
1: Campisi!
0: Yes, Campisi. Happy birthday to you, Gordy. Look, we might take the singing duties off you and leave it to the professionals, eh? It's fair to say that Gordon Bray's hip to be square. He doesn't mind a cognac in the spa with his darling wife, few of his friends, which we discussed on the summer show a number of years ago. Here's Huey Lewis in the news.

0: Yeah, Huey Lewis in the news, hip to be square, and Willow's been in touch to say Gordon Bray was one of the many great co-hosts of the summer show back in the day. You'll remember, Lee? Yeah, I do remember, and he was certainly Bromanised by the big man, Daryl Broman. That's where we found out Gordy's love of cognac, sitting in a spa with his wife and a whole heap of friends, sitting there having a drink and enjoying themselves. And look, one of my lasting memories of Gordon Bray, who is one of this country's decorated sports broadcasters, is we went to the London Olympics together, and the first night the commentary team likes to let its hair down. And we were staying on the Thames in London, and Gordy said, come on, I know a pub down the road, because he'd been over there and called a number of rugby tests over the years. So we wandered down to the Elephant or Wheelbarrow, whatever it was called on the Thames, and we probably left the pub at about 2 o'clock in the morning. Admittedly, we got in late, but we left early. And we thought, oh, this will be good. It was myself and Gordy left. We snuck back into the hotel. No one will know. Had to be up a few hours later to go for the tour of all of the villages and venues and everything else. So we're wandering back to the hotel on the Thames, and there was a fire alarm at the hotel, and every single person staying at the hotel was standing in the car park watching an inebriated Mark Levy and Gordon Bray stumble back to the hotel. And a few of our colleagues said, what are you two doing? We said, we're just preparing ourselves for 2 weeks of competition. And it was a great trip. So, Gordon, if you're listening today, mate, happy birthday to you. And a few people enjoyed hearing his famous call. Come on, fire it off, Levy.
1: Campisi!
0: There it is. 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Geez, I've got some memories coming back here. Levy, I'd forgotten about Gordon Bray singing. I just laughed out loud in the office. Everyone looking at me strangely as I've had my headphones on and no one else heard it. Thanks for brightening the day. Keep up the good work. Thank you, Wade. Yeah, he's a good man, Gordy. And one of this country's most decorated sports broadcasters. 13 to midday.
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0: We've got to get you a FIFA World Cup update, so let's do that right now.
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0: Yes, we're into stoppage time, and it's Norway up 3-1 over Senegal. Still to come, Jordan and Algeria. That match kicking off at 1 o'clock. Earlier, we had the French beat Iraq 3-0, and Argentina 2-0 winners over Austria. Michael McLaren will keep you across the scores this afternoon. Morning code word.
16: Hello. Yes, hello, Mark.
0: Yes. Have we run out of creativity for
16: Well, obviously, we're plumbing the depths now.
0: Somebody just made the point. So does that mean Michael's code word will be Maynard?
16: No, we've already had Maynard. No, we didn't. I think Ben had Maynard the other day.
0: All right, okay.
16: I think it might have been for yesterday, in fact. Anyway.
0: What have you got coming up today, Michael?
16: We've had Levy too.
0: Have you?
16: Yeah, I had Levy. That was, yes.
0: Fair enough.
16: It was one of my listeners called you Levi.
0: Levi! Oh, yeah, I heard
16: that. On multiple occasions.
0: Yeah, I heard that.
16: You made great jeans.
0: She got a little bit confused because I got confused over Iraq.
16: And I got confused because she was confused. And yeah.
0: This, thank goodness, no, I'm not running the Middle East anyway. Well, it's a story for another day.
16: Mate, you couldn't do a worse job than they're doing. What have I got coming up? You want to know?
0: Please.
16: It'll be an important day because I've got Peter Khalil, the Assistant Minister for Defence. He's going to join us on the line from Parliament House. Finally, we've got someone from the federal government to talk about Victoria Barracks and the divestitures. So I'll speak to Peter Khalil about 1:30. Professor Jill Newby will join us for health today. We're looking at anxiety, which is a big issue, and she's with the Black Dog Institute. And also for travel, I've always sort of liked the idea of going one of those husky rides. When they sort of whiz you through the Arctic or whatever. Well, you don't have to go to Scandinavia. You can just go down to the Victorian Alps. There's a mob down there that have howling huskies. That's the name of the business. And they'll take you through the more genteel slopes of Victoria's high country on the back of a dog sled.
0: Right, I think you need to go down there and do a recce and make sure it's all above board and all good and great fun.
16: I think the days of all of that sort of stuff, that's over, isn't it?
0: Let's bring them back.
16: Huskies for comment or whatever. I mean,
0: that'd be interesting, huskies for comment.
16: Wouldn't it just?
0: Anyway.
16: Yes.
0: All right, buddy.
16: Look forward to that, yes.
0: You have a great show.
16: Thank you.
0: I'll be listening on the way home.
16: I hope so.
0: Thank you.
16: See you tomorrow.
0: See your code word. There he is, McLaren. Yes, the code word on the 2GB morning show this morning is McLaren. So jot that down. There's more to come this afternoon with Clinton and with Michael McLaren.

0: Well, I love it when you send me your good news stories, and this one's a cracker. Yesterday, I got a note from Michael at Manly. His son, Jack Michael Ryan, a Melbourne barista, has just won the 2026 US Barista Championship in Denver, Colorado. Jack was born in Melbourne, but is now based in Austin, Texas, and is the global coffee lead for the Proud Mary Roasting Company. After a bitter competition over 3 days, Jack was crowned the US Coffee King. Fancy an Aussie representing the USA at the Worlds. Jack's dad, Michael, said he's very proud of his youngest son. So from the whole team here on 2GB Mornings, I want to congratulate Jack Michael Ryan for representing Australia and the United States on the world stage and demonstrating once again that Australians truly craft the finest coffee. And if you have a good news story that you'd like to share with me so we can in turn share it with our listeners, you can always send me an email, mornings@2gb.com or mark@2gb.com. So well done to you, Jack. Congratulations. He's the 2026 US Barista Championship winner over there in Denver, Colorado. All I really need is a little good. It's 5 to midday.
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0: Just before I get out of here, if you've been following the dramas at KPMG Australia, its Chair Martin Shepherd and two audit partners are leaving the accounting and consultancy giant in the wake of a scandal over misuse of confidential client information and the alleged mistreatment of a whistleblower. The chair has said he'll leave the firm shortly and retire from his regional board responsibilities. That's it for me today. It's been another busy morning, and I'm sure there'll be more reaction to this deal that's been done between Labor and the Greens over the, the tax changes announced in the budget. Given the response we've had during the morning program, one of outrage, and yep, a lot of people saying the Prime Minister is nothing more than a liar. I'm not surprised that you're saying that at all. Anyway, Michael's up next. He'll have that covered for you. Clinton as well. And I'm sure more with James on Money News as well and John Stanley tonight. Thank you very much for your company. I'll see you around the roundabout. Bye-bye.
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7: It's 7 degrees in Canberra, but feels like 5. Partly cloudy and 13 the top today. From the Capital Radio Newsroom, good afternoon. I'm Tia Priest-Willamott. The Greens will support Labor tax changes, which will rein in the capital gains tax discount and negative gearing concessions. The minor party decided to back the legislation after the Albanese government tightened rules for self-managed super funds. People will not be able to avoid the CGT increase by placing an investment property in their self-managed fund. Separately, the government has also agreed to extend the inquiry into its overhaul of the NDIS by another 2 months. Overseas, the US president says talks with Iran have created a good foundation for a successful final deal to end the war. Iran is understood to have agreed to allow nuclear inspectors back into the country, which has been a key demand of the international community. Speaking from the Oval Office, Donald Trump says Tehran doesn't have many options left.
17: Their navy is gone. Their air force is gone. Their leaders are all dead. Their whole country is a mess. Their economy is shot.
7: The Canberra Liberals leader and shadow treasurer have launched a website aiming to track the government's debt, interest bill and long-term fiscal risks. The Liberals say the campaign highlights that the ACT is now paying $2.3 million every day in interest on government debt, with total borrowings forecast to reach $23.7 billion by 2029-30. Shadow treasurer Ed Cox says it's up to the opposition to highlight these figures.
18: We were looking through the numbers and it was so extraordinary. We've actually launched a new website called attdebtwatch.com. This is a transparency website because Canberrans deserve to know where their money is going. And you can see on this website the exact status of exactly how much debt and interest this government is racking up.
7: An Auditor-General's report into the ACT government's acquisition of the Phillip Swimming and Ice Skating Centre has found shortcomings in the process. Released on Friday, the report found officials were considering redevelopment options for the site before it had been sold to a developer. Murrumbidgee MLA Fiona Carrick says there's been no regards for the community.
19: We have been talking about this for a very long time, wanting to hang on to our facilities and the pool. In the assembly, when I start talking about it, everybody's eyeballs roll like, here she goes again. So, you know, they've known and they've just ignored us, basically.
7: A report shows concern about climate change and global warming are leading more young Australians to not want children. The Australian Institute of Family Studies has found views about starting a family are also declining due to factors like employment and distrust in public institutions. Gen Z leadership coach Madeline Miller says these fears shouldn't be discounted.
20: We can't say, look, climate change isn't real. They see it. They feel it. So, I mean, one of the things research said that they're concerned about the impact of AI centres being built. Now we know that those AI centres are having a very real environmental impact.
7: And five Australians and one New Zealander who were on board a cruise ship at the centre of a deadly hantavirus outbreak are now on their way home. The group has been isolating in a quarantine facility outside Perth for the last 42 days. They say they're grateful for the care they've received. In the news ahead, the Australian War Memorial will open the new extension to Anzac Hall today, which showcases a new Afghanistan gallery exhibition. And the government's decision to implement a live watch site for the remaining Socceroos matches at Civic is being supported, with fans saying it was a no-brainer. Plus the latest finance and sport right here at 2CC.
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21: Matt Tim McCoy from the Canberra Raiders. 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
7: The Australian War Memorial will open the new extension to Anzac Hall today, which showcases a new Afghanistan gallery exhibition. Costing $550 million, the expansion was first announced in 2018 and focuses predominantly on Australia's military operations in the Middle East. War Memorial Director Matt Anderson says the new exhibition tells the story of those who have served in the Middle East.
22: We've created over 100,000 veterans in the last 45 years. And now those men and women can come in with their families, with their friends, with their mates, and see that their story, their service, is worthy of recognition.
7: The official opening will be led by an address by Prime Minister Anthony Albanese. The ACT government's decision to implement a live watch site for the remaining Socceroos matches at Civic is being supported, with fans saying it was a no-brainer. Melbourne and Sydney have got free fan zones in their CBDs, with thousands of soccer fans turning up to cheer on the Aussies. Local soccer fan and campaigner for the site, Armani Lavella, says he worked hard for this to happen.
23: So, I mean, I received a couple of calls from a couple of people in and out of the government. They mentioned that they were able to kind of bring that live watch site forward. They planned to have it for the knockout stages originally, but since our chances were slim at the start, we were able to bring that one forward. So I think it's definitely a positive result and definitely the one we were after.
7: The site in Canberra will be at Greema Place this Friday when Australia faces Paraguay. And a petition has been launched calling on the ACT government to increase investment in local libraries so that the Civic, Erindale and Kippax library branches remain open during weekends and to publish and provide detailed library usage figures. It comes after the government announced that no branch of Canberra's public libraries would open on Sunday and late night opening hours would be cut in favour of earlier weekday openings. According to the government, visitor data showed demand for libraries was concentrated on weekdays and Saturdays.
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7: Checking petrol prices, unleaded is $1.67 at the Ampol in Mitchell. It's $1.55 at the Ampol in Brighton, and it's $1.67 at the Metro in Phillip.
2: The latest finance report.
7: The ASX 200 is down 5 points at 8,810. Gold is selling at $4,153 an ounce, and one Australian dollar is buying 69.82 US cents.
2: Sports update.
7: After a two-hour weather delay, France has defeated Iraq 3-0 at the FIFA World Cup. Earlier, Lionel Messi became the tournament's all-time leading scorer with his 17th and 18th goals in a 2-0 win over Austria. To NRL, where Jaden Campbell is staking his claim on the Titans' number 6 jersey. Campbell shone during last week's upset over Penrith and says he's most comfortable at 5'8".
24: Yeah, it's been a lot easier for me to just play what I'm good at, running the ball and, not doing too much organising. But, he's been massive, not just for myself, but for the whole team.
7: And Evergreen Broncos halfback Ben Hunt has signed a one-year extension with Brisbane through till 2027. And that's the latest from the Capital Radio Newsroom.
1: 2CC Weather, Alexander Watson Insulation, Canberra's cold, your house doesn't have to be.
7: Partly cloudy today and 13 degrees. Morning frost tomorrow, then sunny and 16 degrees. A partly cloudy day on Thursday and 15, then 14, and a cloudy day forecast for your Friday. Right now, it's 8 degrees in Gungahlin, it's 8 degrees in Reid, and it's currently 11 degrees in Monash.
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6: It's a Tuesday. I suppose that's a good thing. It's quite nice out there. It is June 23. Thank you for joining us on this nice afternoon. Hope we're going to give you a bit of company along the way between now and 3 o'clock. 131873 is our open line number. It's always there. If there's something on your mind, don't be shy. 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Of course, emails just via the website, 2gb.com, and do the old click on the feedback icon routine. Now, very important program today, because after 1:30, Peter Khalil, the Assistant Minister for Defence, will join me. He'll be in our Parliament House studios and we'll be speaking about the Albanese government's sale of defence assets, including the Victoria Barracks, which we have tried to campaign to keep in defence hands. Very good piece today in the Daily Telegraph about all of this as well, and I will refer to that in our conversation with Peter Khalil when we speak later on. Brigadier Vince Williams, who's the acting RSL New South Wales president, writing very eloquently today in defence of Victoria Barracks remaining in defence hands. I think we've spoken to enough experts and enough people with knowledge of the site and the broader strategic importance of the site to well and truly put to bed this idea that this is some sort of dusty piece of history that has just been propped up financially, or an irrelevant parcel of land that would be better served for more units. I'm pretty sure that we've put to bed those arguments, and your 18,500 signatures to our petition, I think, shows a very strong community to support to keep Victoria Barracks in defence hands. But we can only do so much. Ultimately, the government are the ones that have the jurisdictional and legal power to make these sorts of decisions. Now, they could change their mind. It's not yet too late. Although the divestitures have started. The first of 67 have now been divested out Penrith Way. Let's hope we don't get right down to number 67, which would be Victoria Barracks, Sydney. Now, it's not the only one. There's Lancer Barracks at Parramatta. There's HMAS Penguin there at Mossman. Also historic and strategic and important positions in the defence portfolio. But Victoria Barracks, as you know, has been our focal point. And there are some very significant people rallying to try to save this, including former prime ministers. I'm told there are also former Labor Party leaders and elders, and I'm not just talking about Paul Keating here, others that have not put their name to this, that are behind the scenes passionately fighting to retain these assets in public hands. But whether their word carries any clout, I don't know. Anyway, we'll have that conversation at 1:30 and I'll get your feedback throughout the day. For health today, we're going to look at anxiety, an issue that obviously affects a lot of people. I'll speak with Professor Jill Newby, who's a clinical psychologist at University of New South Wales, Sydney, also with the Black Dog Institute. And for travel, as I said to Mark, something sort of, I suppose you think you do this if you head up to Lapland or Norway or something, but I'll catch up with an Aussie called Jake Greaves. Now, he owns a business called Howling Huskies. And what they do is dog sled tours, but they do it in the Victorian Alps. And I saw this, I think it was on Getaway the other day, and I said to the team, well, this looks kind of fun. Let's have a chat with them. So have a chat with Jake about what he does in the Victorian High Country with the Huskies. I reckon it looked like a really good day out if you're into skiing. I don't do skiing, but if you're into that or you're down in the snow country and you can find a bit of snow, there's not a lot at the moment, is there? This might be something to tack on to the tour. Also, of course, we'll catch up with Clinton. We'll give you another code word that you're going to need for our end of financial year promotion that we are running. And also Scott with the finance. We've got Maddie, I think. Is it Maddie today with the news, or have we got Jamel? I think we might have Jamel Wells, the wonderful soothing voice of Jamel Wells, giving us the news and a whole lot more. So don't go anywhere. Stay with us and have your say. The democracy of the open line has never been more important, has it? 131 873. Right on 12:15. Well, as I look out of my office window here in Pyrmont, I sort of just kink my head a bit to the right, I can see the vast expanse of Glebe Island and White Bay. Now, for decades, the site was dominated by the old power station, and then from the 1970s, I think from 1970 itself, those huge grain silos that got the artistic treatment just before the Olympic Games some 30 years later. The precinct, some 77 hectares in total, is just about the last significant waterside industrial hub around Sydney Harbour. It also happens to be the very last deep water port facility close to the CBD. And although certainly not as heavily utilised as in its heyday, Glebe Island does remain an active commercial site, receiving over 400,000 tonne of gypsum every year, as well as 500,000 tonne of cementitious material, 167,000 tonnes of sugar, and nearly 60,000 tonnes of salt. Its proximity to many of the city's significant urban renewal projects also means that it's used for the loading and unloading of lots of construction material, including components used for the new Sydney Fish Market. And it even plays an important role as a staging post for events such as Vivid, the Sail Grand Prix, and of course, all those barges that are used in the New Year's Eve fireworks. But be that as it may, the White Bay and Glebe Island district is also seen by many as an eyesore, a blight on our magnificent harbour, a rusting monument to yesteryear, and as a consequence, a prime candidate for redevelopment. And that's certainly how the state government views the site. In fact, only 3 months ago, the Minns government released their master plan for what they refer to as the Bay's West Precinct, complete with a glossy brochure full of the usual artist's impression of sleek high-rise buildings, bike paths, people enjoying an alfresco breakfast, and of course plenty of open space for harbourside strolls and lots of room for artistic endeavours. In total, Macquarie Street envisage up to 8,500 new homes. Well, apartments, actually. A new ferry wharf, the promise of a dedicated nighttime entertainment and creative industries hub, libraries, playgrounds, and a new public forecourt with direct access to the harbour. And of course, all of it connected to the city and the western suburbs thanks to a new metro station. Apparently, 10% of any new housing will be gazetted as affordable, and for critical workers, and a minimum of 25% of the total 77 hectares reserved as open space. But a word of warning. If you're one of the ones keen to move there to be within 2 kilometres of the CBD, just don't plan on needing the convenience of a car. According to the acting chief executive of the Bay's West Delivery Authority, and I quote, there will be some parking available for private residents, but they will be very limited. Now, just how limited? Well, that remains to be seen, but I think you get a sense of the scarcity when the acting CEO cites modelling done by the authority, which expects as little as 4% of journeys in and out of the precinct to be made by private vehicles. As I said, Good luck. Now, I've got to admit, the excitement and the opportunities presented by the redevelopment of the area is contagious, and what we're now calling Bays West does stand out as remarkable in that it's, well, just about the last slice of prime harbourside real estate that hasn't been flogged off to the developers. The economic potential of the land, if converted into much-needed housing, is obvious, as is the potential for this well-located parcel of land to be rejuvenated and reimagined into something vibrant and inviting. And look, if done right, Bays West could go from being a grey, concreted working port into a genuine destination and a centrally located mega-build that helps address the city's chronic shortage of property within a 5 kilometre radius of the CBD. And, along with the development slated for the Pyrmont side of Blackwattle Bay, it's right where I am now, and the site of the old fish market, this could continue the process of gentrification and rejuvenation that has been underway around the harbour foreshore, well, for about the last four decades. But, and this is the key point, at what cost to the practical functioning of Greater Sydney and our ability to provide the essential goods and services needed to keep the show on the road into the decades ahead? You see, there will be a payoff. To that end, I was interested to read a report commissioned by Business Sydney. It was released exactly 1 year prior to the state government's big reveal of their vision for Glebe Island and White Bay. Now, in this one, there weren't any stylized images of hipsters enjoying an oat milk latte by the water's edge or Scandinavian-looking six-story designer buildings fronting pedestrian boulevards and cycle paths. None of that. Instead, there was just cold, hard facts about what the current facilities actually deliver for Sydney and why they're likely to remain vital into the years ahead. The numbers were crunched by the team at Urbis, and according to their cost-benefit analysis, retaining the current working port operations at Glebe Island would deliver higher net benefits than any redevelopment for high-density housing. As they said, and I quote, "For every dollar spent redeveloping Glebe Island into a residential scheme and relocating the port operations to Port Kembla, only 6 cents of benefit would be delivered." Now, of course, if true, those sorts of numbers make the Prime Minister's high-speed rail fantasy look like sound economic investment. Now, look, I am sure all parties in this debate will be able to produce statistics and forecasts that suit their arguments. But the important point made in the Urbis report is the logistical challenge that we face if we're to deny importers access to large-scale storage facilities that they currently enjoy at Glebe Island. The 400,000 tonne of gypsum and 500,000 tonnes of cement-based product per annum that I mentioned earlier, well, that's still going to need to be berthed, offloaded and securely housed somewhere. But if Glebe Island is to be cleared to make way for thousands of apartments, it's likely that somewhere will be Port Kembla or Newcastle. And of course, both have their limitations, especially when it comes to handling the same level of dry bulk operations, not to mention the associated cost of then transporting that material back into Sydney. Now, most likely, a new facility would have to be erected at Port Kembla, complete with road and rail upgrades. That doesn't come cheap. The cost of all of that, unknown, but as is the actual capacity for the precinct to house not only its existing operations, but the load currently moved through Glebe Island and, let's not forget, a potential future nuclear submarine base. Now, of course, none of that's to suggest that I vehemently oppose the idea of redeveloping Bays West into this city's next urban hub. I mean, after all, it's been earmarked for a tart-up for years. There was even hopes, I think around 2015, under the previous coalition government, that part of White Bay would be transformed into a sort of mini Silicon Valley. And of course, that never eventuated. But a housing-centric plan with a dedicated metro station at its heart, well, that's very likely to proceed. And no doubt, following the federal government's changes to negative gearing, all of which have been codified this afternoon, all of those new apartments will be, shall we say, rather attractive to property investors sniffing around for compliant opportunities. After all, they'll be new builds. According to the ABC, in just a couple of weeks' time, local and international architects will be invited to submit their designs for the whole area and what it could look like. In fact, I think Lendlease have already put forward an unsolicited proposal for at least 3,000 dwellings. And look, whoever prevails, well, they're going to enjoy the benefit of the whole precinct being designated an accelerated transport-oriented development, removing much local council oversight and handing discretionary powers to the state government's Housing Development Authority. But with that said, I doubt the first tenant's going to be turning the key to their new apartment any time before, say, 2032. Of course, that's when the metro's slated for completion. Perhaps not even until 2035. So the idea that this is going to be the panacea to our present housing woes, I think that's rather heroic. And as Business Sydney says, the relocation of the kind of storage facilities offered at Glebe Island, housing base products for construction and housing as they do, will no doubt push up the price of any development that replaces them, making affordable housing that much less attainable for many. I guess at the end of the day, you can make the argument that the need for lots of well-located housing gazumps the case for retaining a well-located deep water port. But then again, you could make a similar case for shifting the army out of Victoria Barracks or sending all aircraft traffic out to Western Sydney Airport. I mean, it's the same argument we used to justify the demolition of oil refining capacity at Clyde. In years gone by, in the name of progress, we also paved over the once extensive tram network that connected the suburbs to the city. In fact, we did a lot of things which seemed sensible at the time, until they weren't. I mean, the government's glossy brochure is right when it claims this is a generational opportunity to provide well-located homes on the city's edge. But in the back of my mind, I'm wondering if we might come to regret completely denuding our harbour's foreshore of pretty much any industrial capacity, all in the name of finding new places for people to live. Look, if I sound a bit torn on this one, it's because I am. I can see the merits in both arguments. But as they say in the classics, once it's gone, it's gone. And I'm yet to be convinced that Port Kembla provides Greater Sydney with a sufficient alternative to what Glebe Island currently offers. And you see, in those same classics, they also say, you can't get in the way of progress. Well, I think the industrial heritage of White Bay and Glebe Island are about to find that out the hard way.
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10: an investigation into claims Canberra hospital executives created a danger to public health has been ordered by the ACT Integrity Commissioner.
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6: Yeah, it's 28 minutes past 12, 131873. If you're in and around Sydney, I mean, you're like me, you use the Anzac Bridge, you go in and out of town from the suburbs, you pass Glebe Island, you pass White Bay every day of the week on your commute, or certainly regularly. People in the lower part of Rozelle and Balmain, they've overlooked this part of Sydney for years. Many of them probably worked there. Well, their ancestors did. They were part of the coal-fired power station. They worked on the ports. They unloaded and loaded the products. A lot of that still goes on. Those silos are still heavily used. But I just wonder, is this a great opportunity for redevelopment? Or in doing that, are we risking part of our ability to service the people of Sydney with the building materials and the foodstuffs and all the dry bulk goods that we currently take for granted? Because, you know, if you are to, and you look at the plans, the cruise terminal will stay over at White Bay. But the silos, the things that have all the Olympic drawings on the top of them and the big ad banners, they go. That'll all be apartments. And then as you head back toward the Rozelle Interchange, there'll be apartments on the water side there around Blackwattle Bay. And so a lot of the industrial potential of the site is gone. A small port operation will still be left on the southern side of Rozelle, Balmain. But that's it. Small, no big storage facilities. We're told everything will go to Port Kembla. But then how do you get all of that everything from Port Kembla to Sydney where it's going to be needed? It's already here. So you're going to have to truck it or train it somehow. There's a lot of cost involved in that, and there are logistical pressures. So, look, I mean, I think the metro station's going in. The brochure looks glossy and exciting. I have no doubt it will be a successful development. But is the price we're going to pay for that from a logistical and servicing point of view, a practical point of view, has that been fully considered? I don't know. You can have your say on that. 131873, the open line number. G'day, Terry.
0: Mark, how are you going?
6: Good, thanks, Terry.
0: I'd just like to ring you about a guest you had in the studio about a month ago, Mark Vincent.
6: Oh, yes, yeah.
0: Yeah, I was very impressed with his singing. I hadn't heard of him before. And my wife and I went to the show at the Central Coast at the Blackhawk Theatre last Saturday, and it was a full house and an absolutely brilliant performance.
6: Oh, wonderful. I'm glad you got along. And, I mean, he's got such a fantastic tenor's voice.
0: Yes.
6: Brilliant.
0: Yeah, it was really good. So, anyway, it's wonderful guest you had on.
6: Well, look, I'm glad we could introduce him to you, Terry. I mean, that's part of the purpose of what we do here. We've got great Australian talent, and we've got a bit of an audience and a bit of airtime that we can lend to them to get the word out about how good they are. So it worked, and I'm very, very glad you enjoyed the show. Thank you, mate. And look, Mark will be listening. He'll be wrapped at the praise from you. Thank you, Terry. 131873. Look, I know a number of people have mentioned it already today. A story in the Telegraph about this poll, a poll put together by Demos AU Premier National. I don't know who they are, but they've done a poll, and it shows in New South Wales, One Nation has surged past the Coalition to be the second most popular political force in the state. In other words, if their state election were held now, it's only going to be a year away, not even that, I don't think. It's coming up, the New South Wales election. We've got the budget today. It'll be the final state budget before the election. But if the vote was held now, the Coalition would be largely wiped out. The National Party, I think, would be obliterated. The Liberals might lose 10 seats or something. And One Nation would be getting 27% of the primary vote. So more than one in four votes. It's being described as an exclusive, explosive new poll. I'm sure it's exclusive as well. And it's found that more than one in four New South Wales voters are planning to cast their ballot for Pauline Hanson's party at the next state election. Support for the Liberal and National parties collapsing. So this is a trend. But look, can I just say, whether one adores Pauline Hanson and One Nation or not, I've got to say it is stories like this that make me think there's simply an unthinking bandwagon phenomena now in play. I mean, if this state poll is accurate, 27% of New South Wales voters will be voting, essentially, for the metaphoric empty chair. Because One Nation doesn't have any upper house or lower house parliamentarians on Macquarie Street. They had a few. They all walked away. Their New South Wales specific website, and I had a look at it before coming on air, lists a total of four policies, three of which, immigration, family law and multinational taxation, are federal matters, so they can't do anything about it in New South Wales. The other policy, something to do with COVID-19. I mean, we don't know who any of their candidates are. They don't have a leader in New South Wales, and yet 27% of people are going to vote for them. What are they voting for? I said, people can vote for whoever they want. And if people think that the Minns government's doing a good job, I suppose you can re-elect them. If you think the coalition have the runs on the board, at least from the past, to get things happening in this state, well, I suppose you can go back and vote for them. If you say pox on all your houses, well, okay, you go vote for One Nation, I suppose. But do you know what you're getting? I mean, it's one thing to say I support Pauline at the federal level. Pauline's been consistent about federal matters for a very, very long time. The things that she has stuck to for years are ostensibly federal constitutional matters around immigration and the like. That's her bag, and she's in the right parliament to do something about it. But as I said, you go on the New South Wales One Nation's website, and they've got one, and you click on the policies link, there are four policies. Four. That's it. Four. One of them's on immigration. Well, New South Wales can't do anything about that. They don't control the borders. The second one is about family law. Well, that is largely run through the federal court. It's federal jurisdictional policy. The third one is on multinational taxation. Well, I mean, that's something that the federal government deals with. And the other one is about COVID-19, which largely the majority of people have put in the rearview mirror. So what are you voting for? You vote for your local New South Wales One Nation candidate, whoever that is, because we don't know. I don't know who's going to lead the party. They'll probably get a bunch of seats. They'll get a few upper house MPs. But who's the leader going to be? Who's the ringleader? We don't know. We don't know. All the ones that are in the upper house that got in on the One Nation ticket no longer belong to the party. All of them left for whatever reason. So, you know, I look at these and I understand. Believe me, I understand because I share your frustrations. Why people say, well, blow the system up. Okay, but at least at the federal level, you've got Pauline there, you've got Barnaby there, you've got a couple of senators there, and the things they talk about predominantly, they can do something about at the federal level. But then for more than one in five, one in four, for 27% of voters, oh, I'll vote for One Nation. What are you voting for? What policy of theirs is it that you think within the powers given to the New South Wales Parliament, they can do something to improve what you think needs to be improved? It is worthy of thinking about. As I said, I suspect a lot of this is just blow the whole thing up. They've all let us down. One Nation can't do any worse. Maybe that's true. Maybe that's true. But you've got to remember, they can't do anything about immigration, for example, from Macquarie Street. They don't have the power to do it. And they can do very little about family law or multinational taxation while they're there as well. It's 23-1.
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4: Thanks for being with us, 131873. I'll deal with this situation with this Belgian winger in the World Cup, Jeremy Doku. He's copping it from left, right and centre because he dared go back to be with his wife, or his girlfriend or whatever she is, for the birth of their child. You know, I mean, people should just stick their nose in their own business, I reckon. Anyway, we'll deal with that in a moment. But you see, it's interesting, you mention One Nation. And if you don't say anything that is just fawning, the crazies come out. I've been watching this. It's fascinating. Nothing in what I just said there was critical of One Nation. It was simply the fact. I know facts are inconvenient at times, especially when emotion's involved. But it's the fact that you look at their website for New South Wales, based off this poll where 27% of people are going to vote for them, they have four policies listed, three of which they can do nothing about in New South Wales. Now, that's not controversial to make that point. If the Greens or the Liberal Party or the Labor Party or the Teals had the same thing, I'd call it out and have. But you dare say anything that might, you're crazy, you're dangerous. I got this email from Gail up at Port Macquarie. Hello, Gail. She says, you are terrified of change. You are a dangerous voice on the radio. Gail, you're mad. She says, you're so left-leaning, yours truly, so left-leaning, I've heard it all now, you walk around it in circles. Well, Gail, you must be the love child of Genghis Khan. If you think I'm left-leaning, you're crazy. What are you, love? Fair dinkum. I've got a text here from Greg. You quite clearly hold Pauline Hanson in contempt, and you don't think any better about the people who would vote for her. How do you come to that conclusion? I think I've interviewed Pauline Hanson probably 30 times in my career, most of which were very, very soft, flattering interviews. I simply make the point that for New South Wales, you've got 27% of people say that we're going to vote for the party, even though Pauline's not on the ticket in New South Wales. In fact, we don't know who is. There's no political representation. They had a few and they all walked away. That's just a fact. And they have four policies listed on their website, three of which they can do nothing about if they win in New South Wales. And to point that out without in any way saying you shouldn't vote for them. In fact, I said, I'm pretty sure you can vote for whoever the heck you want. And I acknowledged, I understand the frustrations. I get a lot of people say, look, let's blow the system up because the major parties, both sides have let us down. Something else can't be any worse. There's probably a lot of truth in that. But to point that out, oh, you hold them in contempt. There is something a little deranged about that sort of reaction, if I might say so. Don't take it so personally. It's simply stating the facts.

0: Fight facts with facts. Leave the emotion at the gate. 131 873. Now, this soccer player, Belgian, oh, look, I admit I don't follow soccer that closely, but Jeremy Doku, he plays for Man City. Anyway, it says here that he's inadvertently sparked controversy over his wish to leave the World Cup to be present at the birth of his first child. First child. Arguing that family should take precedence over soccer. I mean, you know, the average person out there would say, well, I think that's actually a refreshing attitude from a bloke. You know, I mean, good. Here's a man who's about to have his first child, and he, I mean, heaven forbid, he wants to be there at the birth of his child. I mean, a World Cup, there'll be another World Cup in 4 years, and he's probably young and fit and talented, and he might be representing Belgium again. But you only ever get one first child. You only ever get that moment once. Anyway, a French television presenter called Doku's family over nation decision outrageous, arguing childbirth was a disgusting moment where the dad is completely useless. I think this person went on to say, quote, the World Cup is an incredible joy. There are hundreds of footballers who'd kill to be in your shoes. It might never happen again in your life. Yeah, well, I'll tell you what will certainly never happen again in his life, the birth of his first child. That will certainly never happen again. And, you know, when you go to meet your maker in the end, what is it that you're going to say was the proudest moment of your life? Being knocked out in the quarterfinals of the World Cup, or being there when your child was born? You know, said, I look, we've always had this sort of a thing going on, you know, where the narcs are on the, you know, sticking their nose into everyone else's business. But I think ever since social media hit the straps, it's everybody's now able to have some stupid comment published. And it's democratizing, but it also leads to some rubbish. Anyway, I thought I'd throw it to you, 131 873. I'm not going to ask you, would you play in the World Cup or be there for the birth of your first child? I mean, it's your business. It's not up to us to comment, right? But, you know, when you think back on your life, you know, some of you have got a lot of maturity and a lot of years behind you, and you think back all the things you've achieved. You know, you've been promoted, and maybe you've served in the military, and you've played grand final rugby league, perhaps, or you scored the winning six for club cricket back in 1986, or whatever you did. You built a business from scratch, or you got out of poverty and bought your home. All these great achievements, marriage, the whole. But I'd hazard a guess, for most of those that have been a parent, and certainly this is true for me, for all the little things that I've achieved along the way, the greatest achievement in my life was being there when Natalie was born. I'll never forget it. It's the most and the ultimate unifying moment between a husband and his wife. The most beautiful moment. It's also the most terrifying moment. Those few seconds where they don't scream or they don't cry and you think, oh, for goodness sake, say something, we want to hear that. Yeah. And then you hear it and you think, thank God, thank God. And then you look at the child's eyes and it's handed to you wrapped in that little towel and you get that little moment after the umbilical cord is cut and then the child's put on the mother. You know, that is the most precious, beautiful moment in anybody's life. Why wouldn't you want to be there for it? And look, let's be honest. This bloke, if he's playing for Man City, he's probably on 20 million quid a year or something. So, okay, World Cup, big honour. He wouldn't take it lightly. I don't think he just made this decision on the back of a coaster. But he's probably not short of a quid. But one thing he will never, ever get to experience again is the birth of his first child. I mean, why don't these people just, you know, Lay off and, I don't know, go and bitch and moan about something else. You know, what miserable lives do some of these people have that they think they even have the right to comment about this? What have we created? 131 873. G'day, Danny.
1: How are you going?
0: Mate, I'm well, thanks.
1: I want to talk to you about, why One Nation has 27% support in New South Wales. In my opinion, I think the overall values that Pauline Hanson puts forward, I think she's talking about, obviously, Aboriginal studies, all those sort, you know, say the LGBTQ community, transgender, all those sorts of things, you know, say with curriculums within schools. I think it's that kind of, all those values and those sorts of policies. I think she's talking about all that sort of stuff, and I think everyone's jumping on board with that because I think a lot needs to be done in New South Wales in respect to all of those sorts of things. There's probably a whole lot of other things I can't think of.
0: I don't disagree with a word of that. As I said, I understand completely why people are getting on board, and you know, to be blunt, I'd be tempted to have a look at it myself. But all I'm saying is, if you go to the website for New South Wales One Nation, apropos the federal party, there are four policies listed, three of which are federal.
1: Yeah, I think the policies are coming, I think. That's what I'm holding my breath for. I think once I see the policies, I think the polls might adjust themselves a bit more, maybe. But, I know what you mean, but I think it's going to happen down the track.
0: Well, look, they'd be crazy if it didn't, because they have one hell of a momentum surge. I mean, we've never seen anything like this. And in part, it's driven by Pauline's persistence and her tenacity. And as I said, I've always given her great kudos for the fact that she even went to jail, that woman, for her positions, and prevailed. And now she's enjoying a moment in the sun, and she deserves that. But it's also being very heavily driven by the fact that the major parties have horrendously let down all of the people. And, you know, there's a very big part of this vote which is completely understandable, and it's simply this. It's pox on both your houses. That's what it is, pox on both your houses. Particularly on the coalition house, they went too far to the left. It's just as simple as that. When people start to see, oh, well, look, maybe my neighbour's going to vote that way, and all of a sudden it's acceptable. Whereas for a long time, many in the media made it unacceptable to vote for One Nation. You considered a crackpot or a Nazi or something. Whereas now, it's like, it looks like in some cases, well over 30% of people are going to vote One Nation. Oh, okay, well, I'll get on that too. I'll come out, as it were, and say, yep, I'm part of this story as well. And so the momentum continues to build. It'll have a natural cap. It'll have a ceiling. I'm not sure we've yet seen that. Thank you, Danny. I appreciate your call. Troy, g'day, Troy.
2: G'day, Michael. How are you going?
0: I'm well. Hope you are too.
2: Mate, I'm really good. Look, I've been listening to what you say, and I agree that they don't have the policies. And I've just resigned from the Liberal Party in our local area. I'm in the Hawkesbury. And my experience with the Liberal Party out here is that they've forgotten who they are. And it's not that, you know, One Nation's attracting me with their policies. I mean, I like what Pauline says a lot of the time, and I agree with a lot of what she says, not everything. But I think as in the state election, it's really going to be on local issues. Like out here, we've just gone through, you know, almost in the last 10 years, a 70% rate rise. We have our Liberal politicians siding with Labor politicians. You can't tell the difference between them.
0: Yep.
2: And they're not listening to us. So I think that's the frustration.
0: Yep,
2: and
0: that's right.
2: I like the opportunity. So I've joined One Nation, and I like the opportunity of, you know, I'm being optimistic about the future with them, because I don't think the others have. They've not listened. We've been a blue ribbon Liberal seat for years.
0: And you've probably been taken for granted. Troy, I appreciate that, and I salute your engagement with the democratic process. That's very healthy.
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4: NAB have revealed in their latest RBA economic update they no longer expect the Reserve Bank to hike rates in August. In fact, the next move in the cash rate for Australia is likely to be down, not up. And in good news for mortgage holders, they've formed the view the current cash rate of 4.35% will be reduced to 3.6% by the end of 2027.
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0: So much feedback. Everyone pretty much saying, look, yeah, I'd be there for the birth of my first child. I'd be there for the birth of all my children above anything else. This seems to be a pretty common sentiment. 4 minutes to one.
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24: At 7 degrees in Canberra, partly cloudy today, a top of 13 from the Capital Radio Newsroom. Good afternoon. I'm Jeff Tyler. The Prime Minister is facing scrutiny over claims he delayed appointing Australia's special envoy to combat anti-Semitism because he couldn't fill an equivalent role for Islamophobia. Executive Council of Australian Jury President Daniel Aguillon has made the claim in a submission to the Royal Commission into Anti-Semitism. Islamophobia envoy Aftab Malik says Muslim perspectives are cheapened when treated as a political balancing exercise. Mr. Aguillon says he agrees.
25: When the government's answer is, well, we don't want to upset anybody, we don't want to lose votes in certain places, so what we'll do is, when the Jewish community comes to us and says there is a real problem with anti-Semitism in this country, we'll acknowledge that and we'll say something about Islamophobia. And whatever we do for the Jews, we'll do for the Muslims as well.
24: Radford College has revealed their audited accounts shows more than a $550,000 deficit last year compared to a shock $840,000 deficit the year before. A group of parents has questioned the new financial report and the recent fee increase at the start of this year. T. Priest Willamott reports.
26: According to the Canberra Times, a document was circulated in the school's community with analysis from unnamed parents, which claims the deficit was caused by the school borrowing money for capital works and increasing depreciation. The parents' analysis claim the fee rise was the result of a choice to spend more on buildings and to pass the costs on to parents. Earlier this year, the school raised tuition fees and introduced a new $1,050 levy to deal with the large deficits. The school had previously said it made mistakes in its accounting and loan calculations in 2025, which led to the fee hikes and cost-cutting program. Tia Priest-Willamott, Capital Radio News.
24: The Australian War Memorial will open the new extension to Anzac Hall today, which showcases a new Afghanistan gallery exhibition. Costing $550 million, the expansion was first announced in 2018 and focuses predominantly on Australia's military operations in the Middle East. War Memorial Director Matt Anderson says the new exhibition tells the story of those who have served.
27: We've created over 100,000 veterans in the last 45 years, and now those men and women can come in with their families, with their friends, with their mates, and see that their story, their service is worthy of recognition.
24: The official opening will be led by an address by Prime Minister Anthony Albanese. And a petition has been launched calling on the ACT government to increase investment in local libraries so that the Civic, Erindale and Kipps Library branches remain open during weekends. It comes after the government announced that no branch of Canberra's public libraries would open on Sunday and late night opening hours would be cut in favour of earlier weekday openings.
28: Sports update.
24: After a two-hour weather delay, France has defeated Iraq 3-0 at the FIFA World Cup. Earlier, Lionel Messi became the tournament's all-time leading scorer with his 17th and 18th goals in a 2-0 win over Austria. Rugby league now, Latrell Mitchell is all but certain to miss State of Origin 3 after picking up a minor calf tear at South Sydney training. The Manly Seagulls have announced they've signed West's Tigers winger Stafford Toa for next season. And just a week out from Wimbledon, Nick Kyrgios has gone down to fellow Aussie Adam Walton in two sets in a grass court tournament in Mallorca. That's the latest from the Capital Radio newsroom.
1: 2CC weather. Alexander Watson Insulation. Canberra's cold. Your house doesn't have to be.
24: Partly cloudy today, going for a top of 13 degrees, an overnight low of minus 3, morning frost, then sunny tomorrow, a top of 16. Thursday, partly cloudy and a top of 15 degrees. Friday, partly cloudy, 14.
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0: Michael McLaren.
1: Yeah, thanks for joining us. Hour number two. It'll be an important hour because in about 20-odd minutes from now, Peter Khalil, the Assistant Minister for Defence, will join me and we'll have a discussion about his government's proposed sale or divestiture of defence assets, obviously including the one that we have been campaigning to preserve, Victoria Barracks in Sydney. So don't go anywhere for that. 131873. Back to your calls in a moment. The situation with the housing market continues to develop, and I think many would argue in the wrong direction. Piece by Ben Wilmot in The Australian today, saying that the exodus of investors from the housing market risks pushing new developments onto the back burner. The fall-off in auction attendances and a spike in stock withdrawals before auction has now spilt over into the apartment market, where it's now apparently harder to shift stock, making it tough for developers as they struggle to make projects stack up. As you know, we've had auction listings down, auction clearances are down, sale prices are depressed. I think the worst numbers since the height of the early days of COVID. And this is all off the back of and largely due to the government's changes to negative gearing and CGT exemptions. The preliminary auction clearance, according to Ben Wilmot, the rate for that across capital cities fell to just 47.4% in the last week. Now, that's well down from a pattern that had been holding around 60% for the last 10 or 12 weeks. And as we're being told, revisions by the research house Cotality likely to actually take the final number down close to 40%. But with all of that said, I mean, you know, the idea is that the young ones, the first home buyers are going to benefit because prices will come crashing down and, you know, the investors are going to run away. And so certainly when it comes to established dwellings, it'll be sort of rich pickings for the youngsters. Well, I mean, is that happening? And how many first home buyers are out there gobbling up all of these properties? Well, there's not that many properties now being offered. This is part of the problem. And the prices haven't yet moved enough to mean that whatever savings and deposit they've put together is going to be a good bet. So I wonder if we're going to get the worst of both worlds here. But also the impact on stamp duty revenue to state governments is becoming obvious. Now, the New South Wales budget out today, just outlined by Daniel Mookie in the Bear Pit, I think that outlines this in stark reality. And as the New South Wales Minerals Council say in a press release that's just landed in my inbox, and I quote them here, according to the state budget, New South Wales now set to lose at least $8.4 billion in foregone property-related taxation revenues over the next 4 years. That's due to the negative impact on housing prices and transaction volumes stemming from, of course, the budget. And as they say, quote, this is a significant reverse downturn adding to the ongoing budgetary cost of Canberra's unfair limited allocation of federal GST revenues to the state of New South Wales. So it's a bit of an economic mess every way you turn. The government patting themselves on the back. They've got this through the Senate today with the Greens. Well, that's a political win, but who's paying the price? Looks like all of us and the state government's thrown in. 131873. G'day, Mal.
2: Good afternoon, Michael.
1: Yeah, hi.
2: Your conversation earlier about Anzac Bridge, the silos around there.
1: Yep.
2: If they're going to move all that work over to Port Kembla, the problem with Port Kembla is the transport around there. Because if you put more trucks on the road, you still got Mount Uzi, which is going to be the same. You got Picton Road, which is going to be the same, which is pretty much a goat track. You've got issues with rail because you've only got to go up to Sydney through the Illawarra line or Macquarie Pass, and they're both limited on what they can take in size of the train.
1: That's right.
2: But you've got just about, I think, 80% of cars going to Port Kembla, I think, for Australia. I think it's 80%.
1: Well, the cars is a good point because a lot of the cars used to be loaded here at Glebe Island, but then they shifted that about a decade ago, I think, or so many years ago, down to Port Kembla.
2: Where my yard is at Port Kembla, just about every spare spot there's a car. So there's thousands and thousands of cars all through the steelworks, all the spare spots around the steelworks, all the cars around there. There's thousands and thousands of cars,
1: mm-hmm.
2: plus everything else. You've also got the quarries, so I do a lot of quarry work. And all the quarries are there for Sydney, so all the you got all the all your medals and all your blue medals and your sands come up from Port Kembla as well. You've got such a variety of transport coming up there. They need to do something about the roads if they're going to put more stuff there. Do you know what I mean?
1: Well, I completely agree, and of course that doing something don't come cheap, and that's all got to be factored into the cost benefit analysis. Again, thank you, Mal. I'm not saying that we don't redevelop White Bay or Glebe Island. I can see the merit of the case and the mock-ups, for what it's worth, look pretty flash. That would be a real estate asset and an entertainment and cultural asset for this city, no doubt about it. But at what cost? We've just got to be practical about this, and if the answer to where does all of the cementitious material and all of everything else, the sugar and the salt and whatever else that we've got here, the gypsum at Glebe Island, if the answer, oh, we store all of that in a facility we actually don't have down at Port Kembla, and then we'll just move it back up into Sydney. Well, okay, there's transport costs, I suppose, if you're worried about CO2 emissions, there's all of that you've got to factor in. There's the retrofit that has to happen at Port Kembla, as you say, the road and the rail upgrades, it'll have to happen, so on and so forth. That doesn't boost productivity, that detracts from productivity because you're moving items that are already where they're needed, now a long distance to get them to where they're needed, so on and so forth. And then you also lose that industrial access to a deep water port within the harbour. Now, you know, does it stack up? I guess this is the question that really has to be debated. Most people just tumble for the glossy brochure, but a little bit of thinking, a little bit of analysis wouldn't hurt before we start bowling over the silos and putting up more towers. Thank you, Mal. 131873, 14 past one, health after this.
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3: The Albanese government will spend another $400 million to extend fuel support for another month.
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4: an investigation into claims Canberra hospital executives created a danger to public health has been ordered by the ACT Integrity Commissioner.
0: And world news impacts.
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1: On Afternoons, Talking Health.
2: Just gone 17 past one. Look, have you ever felt a headache and then immediately wondered if it was something more serious? Or perhaps you've noticed a strange symptom, you've then jumped online, Dr. Google, bit of reassurance, but within minutes you've then convinced yourself you might in fact have a major illness. You see, for many Aussies, that cycle of worry can become overwhelming. It could be a sign of what we now call health anxiety, which, according to the Black Dog Institute survey, about 1 in 20 Aussies will experience significant concerns about their health at some point in their lives. And look, you know, while it's natural to pay attention to changes in our bodies, in fact, that's a good thing, health anxiety can go a bit further than that, with constant worrying triggering very real physical symptoms, including headaches, rashes, mouth ulcers, even repeated trips to the hospital. In fact, there was a study from Sweden that found people who suffer from health anxiety can actually pass away earlier than those who worry less. Well, I guess the question is, what can we do about it? Well, Professor Jill Newby is a clinical psychologist at the Black Dog Institute and at the University of New South Wales. She's with me on the line. Professor, appreciate your time. Thank you for being there.
3: Thanks for having me.
2: Look, we used to call this hypochondria, but that name's changed in recent years. We now refer to it as health anxiety. What exactly is going on?
3: Well, people get very worried. Either they're convinced that they're seriously ill when they're not, or that they're going to develop an illness in the future. And the reason why the term changed from hypochondria to health anxiety is because it is an anxiety condition. People are very worried and anxious about their health.
2: Okay. Now, in some cases, it's probably good to be concerned about your health, but it's obviously very problematic if that then creates health problems of its own because you go so far down the rabbit warren. There's obviously studies that must be done on the brain chemicals and on messages in the brain that are being triggered by people who have this.
3: Yeah, well, I guess it's really important to know that, you know, we all have health anxiety moments, and it's very adaptive and helpful to be concerned about our health. So because then we'll go see a doctor to see if we are ill. The problem that people with this condition experience is even though they've gone to the doctor, got tests and investigations and everything's been ruled out, they still continue to worry in a very intense way, in such a way that it impacts their daily lives. So it can affect their relationships, their mental health, their physical health, and becomes very debilitating.
2: Absolutely. Look, in the old days, people that had a bit of medical knowledge would go and get the old MIMS dictionary out and they'd have a look at symptoms and get some sort of... These days, Dr. Google, how much has the internet and the old Dr. Google exacerbated this phenomena?
3: Well, it is exacerbating it because all of that health information is at our fingertips without any barrier in place. So you're right. In the old days, people would have looked at encyclopedias or gone to the library to search for health information and to search for the diagnoses that they were worried they might have. Whereas now we can easily just jump on our phone or our computer and get access to the whole of the internet. And the problem with that is, obviously, it's accessible 24/7. We can do it any time of day or night. But the information is variable in its quality. Just because the search of what you search for comes up at the top of your search rank doesn't mean that that's accurate or high-quality information or a sign of what you're actually experiencing.
2: No, that's
3: and the
2: right.
3: reason for that is because when you Google symptoms, the more alarming and scary and sensational stories are prioritized, because they are more exciting for people and kind of make people anxious. And so that tends to be the information you get fed when you Google your symptoms, which just makes you more worried and go further down the rabbit hole of Googling and searching Dr. Google.
2: Okay, this is true. I mean, then, of course, you've got the influencers and all of them on top with social media. I mean, I'm sure that doesn't help much either. From a financial point of view, I guess if someone has health anxiety, they're probably more likely to present to the GP than someone who does not. I know the Prime Minister says all you got to do is wave that little green card around and you're sweet, but the reality is that's not true for most. Every time you go to the doctor, you're paying out of the pocket. So, I mean, the financial aspect of this must add up.
3: It does, and we've actually looked at this in a group of probably 200 people with health anxiety and looked at how much it is actually costing them out of pocket. And some people were paying, you know, $2,000, $3,000 over the past 3 months just in out-of-pocket expenses. And that just means health anxiety is expensive, not just in terms of the distress people experiencing, but it's hurting their hip pocket.
2: What do the studies, whatever they are, tell us about who's more likely to suffer with health anxiety? Is it women more than men? For example, are there different age groups more likely to present than others?
3: Yeah, so the most recent data that we've been looking at suggests women are more likely than men to experience health anxiety, although some other studies show that it's actually similar rates. We also know that people who are younger have higher rates of health anxiety. So we see the highest rates of anxiety in the 18 to 25-year-old bracket, and it actually gets better over time. So as you get older, and we don't know why this is the case, but as you get older, the health anxiety tends to reduce in prevalence and the rates across like the lifespan.
2: Maybe because they've survived everything they thought they had, and they probably think, oh, maybe there's nothing to worry about this time.
3: Yeah. Maybe, but also I think as you get older, you get more aches and pains and symptoms, and that becomes a normal daily part of life. And I wonder whether that also makes a difference, that you just get used to it. Whereas when you're younger, unusual symptoms or experiences in your body might seem more alarming because they aren't as normal for you, and you're not used to them, and they're not kind of your everyday normal part of life.
2: I'm speaking with Professor Jill Newby. Professor, I mean, we do tend to learn our behaviours, though. We often model our behaviours off that which our parents taught us or exemplified to us or mentors or whatever. What I'm getting at is if mum or dad are a little bit this way, is it more likely that the kids are going to also have health anxiety?
3: Yeah, so there's not a whole lot of research on it, but we do know that with anxiety in general and health anxiety and kind of behaviours like contamination fears and, you know, worrying you might get sick and being kind of excessive with your cleaning and hypervigilance, that kind of thing, it does run in families. And so you can get parents modelling those kinds of behaviours where, rather than, you know, if their kid had some sort of symptom, then not rushing off to the doctor and just kind of letting it see what happens with it. If they get very alarmed about that symptom, go to the doctor very quick, maybe take them to emergency repeatedly, that can make that child also more alarmed about the health and the physical symptoms.
2: Yeah. As far as how this then presents physically, I did mention earlier, people get headaches, mouth ulcers, rashes. How common is that as a sort of a physical reaction to the worry?
3: It's a physical reaction to the worry, but you can also get physical symptoms that are very real, but then you worry about them. So it's kind of a bi-directional relationship. One goes hand in hand with the other. What we tend to see is people with health anxiety experience a range of different physical symptoms, and there's many different causes for that. It could be headaches. It could be stress kind of symptoms, you know, feeling very tired, low in energy, that kind of thing. Heart racing.
2: Is that because they naturally tense up? They don't get good sleep because they're worrying? So it becomes a downward spiral.
3: Exactly, yeah. And when you're worried, you can't sleep. When you can't sleep, you worry more. And then when you worry more, you're worried about not sleeping, and then
2: their immune system gets buggered.
3: Your immune system gets buggered, and then you get more physical symptoms, and that just feeds that cycle of worry.
2: Okay, well then what can people do about it? I'm sure we're talking to a lot of people now, if these numbers are right, for whom this is them. So what can they do?
3: Well, I think the first thing is, if you are concerned about physical symptoms, it is actually important to see a doctor to rule out medical causes for that. Because sometimes when we worry about our health, there is actually something wrong. So we actually do need to acknowledge that health anxiety can be a sign that there is something wrong. And so going to your GP, but also finding a GP or medical practitioner you trust and have a good relationship with is really important. So that's the first step, making sure you have a good GP if you can, to get that support and get tests and investigations to make sure you are okay. But if you are experiencing health anxiety and it persists even after you've gotten reassurance from the doctor, then there are therapies that can work. So cognitive behavioural therapy is a practical, skills-based therapy that's relatively time-limited, so probably done about 3 to 6 months. And it's very effective for helping people overcome anxiety symptoms. And there's also some evidence around some medications that can also help with health anxiety.
2: Look, worthwhile talking about it. Thank you for your time. Really appreciate that, Professor.
3: You're welcome. Thanks for having me.
2: Not at all. Professor Jill Newby, as I said there, from the Black Dog Institute and the University of New South Wales.
1: This World Cup update is brought to you by Anytime Fitness, offering 24/7 access nationwide, helping Australians go from the training ground to game day. 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
2: We've got a match here between Jordan and Algeria. Joel, what's happening?
4: Thanks, Michael. The World Cup clash between Jordan and Algeria is underway at the San Francisco Bay Area Stadium, also known as Levi Stadium, where it is a cool 18 degrees. Currently in the 27th minute, and the score is Jordan 0, Algeria 0. Both teams enter the match seeking their first points of the tournament after losing their opening group games. A loss for either side creates a high risk of elimination from the tournament, so it's all to play for between these two nations. It's early days in this contest, but so far it's an evenly balanced game. Algeria are the better side on paper and are having more possession of the ball, but Jordan are looking dangerous on the counter-attack. They've just come back from the mandatory hydration break, and in this 18-degree temperature, Michael, I'm not too sure if the players had Gatorades or hot chocolates. Currently in the 28th minute at the San Francisco Bay Area Stadium, and the score is still Jordan 0, Algeria 0.
2: Now, hydration, someone's got to pay for this jamboree. Thank you, Joel. We'll take a break. Come back with the news and the weather.
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2: Righto, up to the newsroom. Jamel, good afternoon.
16: Michael, good afternoon. The state's treasurer has handed down his fourth budget, saying we are still on track to reach a surplus. Car registration is being cut by $100. Opal fares frozen with a lowered cap on tolls. Also included is a major investment in domestic and family violence programs. The Greens have agreed to support the federal government's tax changes after striking a deal on some measures, and the opposition is calling on the federal government to outline what it knows about post office closures. A leaked business case shows Australia Post plans to close or rationalise several country outlets. In sport, the improving Gold Coast Titans have locked down one of their rising stars for another 3 years. Forward Curtis Marin has re-signed until the end of the 2029 NRL season. There'll be more news at 2.
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2: 26 minutes to 2, mostly sunny for Sydney today. Top of 19, pretty much the same everywhere. 17 to Terry Hills, 18 for Liverpool, 17 Bondi, 18 Parramatta, Campbelltown and Richmond today. Tomorrow, a late shower or two expected, maybe 2 mil. Top of 19 and then a pretty good drink on Thursday, actually, up to 15 mils, they say, in the city, top of just 18 degrees. Canberra today, 13 in the capital, partly cloudy. Tuggeranong, 13, minus 3 overnight. It will warm up to positive 16 at least tomorrow. Morning frost, but then beautiful sunny day. Lithgow today, 12, the top, partly cloudy. Orange will get to 10, 15 at Mudgee. Bathurst, 13, 12 for Katoomba. Springwood, 17. 13 the top tomorrow, again, a bit like Canberra. Morning frost and then a sunny day for Lithgow before a bit of rain on Thursday, maybe a drop or two Friday, Saturday, Sunday and Monday at this stage, actually. And Queanbeyan, not forgetting you, 12 today, partly cloudy. 12 at Goulburn and, yes, a top of 11 degrees. 131 873, that open line number. Well, as you know, we've been trying for months to get anyone from the Albanese government on the show to discuss the plans to sell 67 defence sites, one of which has now already been sold at Penrith. As I've said from the very beginning, I am not opposed to the sale of some of these sites. Some do offer very little economic, strategic or historic value. But among the list of assets up for sale are also some of our most important Australian Defence Force holdings, and chief among those, in my opinion, Victoria Barracks in Sydney. Now, we've heard from numerous current and former defence members, politicians across the spectrum, including Labor politicians, business leaders, locals and experts, all of whom have lined up to do one thing, and that is oppose the sale. We've even heard of the historical, the economic, the strategic, the national security value of retaining Victoria Barracks within the defence portfolio. We've heard of the nearly 200-year continuous living link to our military history, of the soldiers who marched out of those barrack gates and into theatres of war, including Gallipoli. Of course, some of them never to march back in and return. Nearly 20,000 of you have signed our petition to save Victoria Barracks from sale. The Shadow Defence Minister, James Patterson, well, he's got his own petition, and that's to save all three Victoria Barracks. There's also one in Melbourne and Brisbane. That one has accrued over 52,000 signatures. Passions are high. And we have heard time and again just how much Victoria Barracks means to many, many Australians, even those that don't have defence blood. Well, I am pleased to say today we're going to hear from a member of the government about this. Peter Khalil is the Assistant Minister for Defence. He's been good enough to join us before question time. That gets underway, of course, at 2 o'clock. He's in our studio in Canberra. Peter, thank you very much for being there.
18: G'day, Michael. Thanks for having me on. And I would say probably I'll get maybe tougher questions on this program than I might get in question time, but I welcome it. Yeah. I should
2: Dorothy Dixer here. I'll give you the guarantee.
18: No, you're not going to get any of those on your program. But I should say, it might be that you were being a bit cheeky, but I heard last week you said I was running scared. We only got a text message to my office to come on your program an hour before you went on air. So I'm certainly not running scared. In fact, I've gone out and met with stakeholders, with veterans, with defence personnel, with community members across Australia, and to answer their questions about what is a very important reform. I think thank you for pointing out that there is a reason that we have to actually make sure that our defence estate is fit for purpose, it's operational, it has the critical capabilities necessary for the current and the future force structure, and to make these tough decisions. They're hard decisions, Michael, and that's why governments of both persuasions have avoided this for decades.
2: Okay, hard decisions, but doesn't mean they're the right decision. Now, you've got, as I said, state Labor politicians, former Liberal Prime Ministers, former Labor Prime Ministers, RSL figures, you've got independent MPs, you've got business leaders, you've got military experts and strategists. They're all lining up to say one thing to me, and that is that, sure, out of that 67 portfolio, there's probably 50 or 60 that, no trouble, yeah, okay, sell them off.
18: Yep.
2: But there's a few that are not just strategically value, but, and this is very important with yep. traditional institutions like defence, are also deeply rooted in tradition and history. Now, yep. Victoria Barracks, Sydney, is the Everest of that mountain range. So why are they all wrong and the government is right to sell it?
18: Well, there's a lot of views around this, and I'm glad you raised the issue around tradition and history, because for me that is one of the most important elements of this reform. And in fact, and look, there's a fair bit of misinformation about there, and that's why I've gone and done town halls in front of hundreds of people to answer all their questions. The Defence Strategic Review, which was authored by Sir

0: great historical value. And in fact, many of these sites are not accessible to the Australian public. That history is not accessible. The Army Museum that is amazing at Victoria Barracks, Sydney, is open a couple of hours every third Sunday and once a fortnight on a weekday. Victoria Barracks, Melbourne, which is the other one, the war rooms where John Curtin met with MacArthur and Blamey and made consequential decisions about the future of this country in the midst of World War II, is not open to the public, although it's pristinely kept. I have to write a letter to let individuals go and visit it. I want these places to be seen and accessed by the Australian people because they understand our military history, our nation's military history, but also understand what our ADF are going through now.
1: Okay, why couldn't that happen with it remaining in defence hands?
0: Because it is an operational, it's currently has the security status of an operational base. But there are other reasons, by the way, for Victoria Barracks, Sydney. Let me be really clear for listeners. Everything that's heritage, and there is Commonwealth Heritage laws which protect the heritage listed buildings and features at VBS Paddington, which are critical to our history and understanding our history. That is going to be protected. People running around saying we're going to bulldoze heritage buildings, that's absolute rubbish and misinformation. That is not the case.
1: In fact, I haven't made that claim. Because
0: I'm not saying
1: right.
0: You did, that Michael. Some people.
1: No, but
0: Michael,
1: I just want to make the point, though. The real issue here, and you know this, isn't whether the public can wander through Victoria Barracks and look at the silverware. The real issue is the strategic value of this site. Now, you just said that Victoria Barracks has the security status of an operational base. In other words,
0: people are there.
1: It's not just some historic, dusty, vestige of the past. It's used and it's relevant. Where would, for example, the Black Hawk helicopters land in central Sydney if we were to turn this over to developers in the case of either a terrorist event or, heaven forbid,
0: I'm really glad you asked that question, Michael. You're right on the money on this because the counterterrorism capabilities and the launch capabilities and staging occur out of Randwick and Holsworthy and VBS. But they largely out of Randwick largely out of Holsworthy and Randwick.
1: Isn't part of the plan to sell Randwick as well?
0: No. It's not. So the other point I would make about this is that even when the Lindt Cafe siege happened, staging came out of Holsworthy. That's where our counterterrorism capabilities is largely at. It's not at VBS Sydney. The other point about Paddington is that it's largely administrative and office jobs there. There's a medical unit and some other units that are there that are important, but not that they can't actually conduct those functions and those tasks at a more appropriate base. And so these are hard decisions. I understand the history, the importance of the history of Paddington to our nation's military history. That's exactly why I want to make sure that it's accessible to the Australian people to see that. And they're not wandering around. We're talking about people understanding our nation's military history and the commitment that ADF men and women make. And in fact, part of this process is really to ensure that the current and future forces have the infrastructure and the capability that they need to do their job. We are in the most volatile circumstances globally that I think for decades, certainly since World War II. And the question is what to do about this. We can sit on all these bases that are not functional, that are not providing that capability, or we can make the tough decisions and ensure that the funding goes to kit, it goes to equipment, it goes to our men and women in uniform, it goes to ensuring we protect the heritage of what are historically important sites. And that is exactly what we're going to do with Paddington. No decisions have been made, frankly, about the future use of the site. That is open. What has been made, Michael, the decisions that have been made on the back of an audit that took a couple of years, on the back of recommendations made by the Defence Strategic Review, is a decision by government that these 67 sites are not fit for purpose for the future force capability and critical capability that's required.
1: Yeah, that's right. But we're being told that if you sell them as a portfolio, you raise, $3 billion? Now, the bulk of that money will come from sites like Victoria Barracks because of where it's located and the potential developer return on investment. So, okay, sure. There's no plan yet, but I mean, who would pay top dollar for Victoria Barracks if not a developer?
0: To be really clear, with all of these sites, as I said, the decision has been made that they are not fit for future use, fit for purpose for our capability. But with all of these sites, the future proponents and the use of the site is dependent upon a number of factors. One, the heritage plan, which I'm overseeing.

0: making sure that the protections under Commonwealth laws of all of these significant heritage sites is watertight, and that's what we're doing right now. The EBBC, the environmental obligations as well, and the transition of personnel. You mentioned earlier about, what do they do there? Well, there's a Defence Plaza Sydney, which there has been an investment of over $80 million. It's state-of-the-art facilities. We're talking about the security networks and other things, that the cabling and everything that has to go there, which you can't actually do as effectively at Paddington because of the historical nature of those buildings and the cost. We are spending hundreds of millions of taxpayer dollars, Michael. People listening, hundreds of millions of dollars on sites that are not fit for purpose.
1: Yeah, I know that. But you're also spending a lot of money renting Defence Plaza, Victoria Barracks.
0: Yeah, well, the economics of that, the investment in Defence Plaza, economically, it makes way more sense than spending hundreds of millions of dollars on Paddington going forward when it doesn't fulfil a critical capability.
1: Well, okay, just one moment. When you say spending hundreds of millions on Paddington going forward, I mean, I know about Ford estimates, but I mean, how many multiples of Ford estimates are you applying?
0: We're talking
1: there?
0: About, we've spent $50 million in relation to maintenance of VBS. It's
1: over
0: an
1: how
0: old
1: many
0: site.
1: Years? You over how many to, years?
0: Over $200 million is extrapolated that we'd have to spend over the next decade at Paddington on maintenance and sustainment because of the historical nature of the site. And also the point I would make is,
1: and how much you're going to spend renting, that we have how much you're going to spend renting Defence Plaza and retrofitting it over those same years?
0: A lot less than
1: how much less?
0: The outlet of that. So I can come back to you on those exact figures. I don't have them in front of me, but I can tell you this: the calculations have been done. If you look at the money, taxpayer dollars that have to be spent on maintaining and sustaining a site, which includes ensuring that you have the cabling and all that, it costs more because of the historic.
1: Well, I'm told you're going to spend $310 million to rent Defence Plaza over 10 years. Is that right?
0: Well, I don't know who's telling you that.
1: Is it right?
0: I can come back to you with precise figures. I don't know the exact figures of that.
1: That's a lot less than $200 million maintaining Victoria Barracks.
0: Yeah, but we're talking about the state-of-the-art facilities that have the secret networks and other things that are necessary for people to do their jobs. It's currently sitting at 40% vacancy. That is not tenable either. You need to make sure that we're using the facilities that we have as well. So just to go back to VBS, though, I know I've heard these arguments about the counter-terrorism capability. I touched on some of that as well. The history part of it is really important as well, and that is making sure that that is protected and maintained, and the Australian people can engage
1: in it. I appreciate that. I haven't, and I suspect exactly. Most government ministers haven't either.
0: I have.
1: Well, you have, but so you should have.
0: Yeah.
1: Mind you, when we're talking about history, you and I both, I've been telling my listeners very transparently, this idea that the wrecking balls are going to come in and bowl over the sandstone Georgian display,
0: not
1: going to
0: happen.
1: That's not going to happen. But again, the government is saying this is essentially a financial debate that we are having. We've got
0: Let me correct you, it's not a financial debate.
1: Well, it is, you're saying you're going to make $3 billion from the sale of the portfolio.
0: Don't put words in my mouth, Michael.
1: $3.6 billion, I think.
0: Let me explicitly say to you, because you got me on here live, so I can explicitly say to you, this is not about a financial debate. The money is a secondary thing here. What is important, Michael, is capability. What is important is infrastructure and capability for our ADF.
1: Well, why is the sales pitch from Richard Miles particularly been that we can put affordable housing everywhere, help solve the housing problem and raise $3.6 billion to fund other defence material?
0: Michael, I'll be really explicit about that.
1: Well, he was.
0: It's to be able to fund capability that can go
1: into the hands... So it is a money debate.
0: That can go into the hands of our warfighters.
1: Yeah, so that is a money debate. You're selling them to raise the money to put into something over here.
0: Well, that's your interpretation of it. What I'm saying to you, and I've been doing this for a year, Michael, and the assistant ministers get all the hard stuff, by the way. So when I was given the job, this was the job that I had. I looked at it. I've got a long history in serving my nation in national security roles and in defence, including serving overseas. Okay, my focus, my number one priority is ensuring our ADF have every single capability and every advantage that we can give them to do their job. They're putting their lives on the line to protect Australia's national interest and defend this nation.
1: So we can't do that. We can't do that if we don't sell Victoria Barracks.
0: You have, as you know, 67 sites that we've identified that are not meeting the critical capability needs of the current force structure.
1: Yeah, and you and I are talking about four or five.
0: And it's not just about the money. The money, the financial part of this is one part of it. But it's also important that listeners understand what I'm saying, that this is about making sure we have the capabilities and the infrastructure for the current ADF. And that doesn't mean that those sites that have the historical legacy are just going to be abandoned or bulldozed, as you say. I'm glad that you say that's not true. It's going to mean also, actually inversely, that people will be able to, it'll be opened up for people to see and understand our military history. Yeah, and that's important
1: And for some people to live in and among it, because, as I said, only a developer would pay the sort of money you want for this site. No one else is going to come along with a couple of hundred million and take it off your hands.
0: Have been made about the future. Some sites may become national parks. Some sites, state governments are interested.
1: Some sites may be.
0: I'm talking across the country, mate.
1: Let's talk about Victoria Barracks. That's what we're talking about. So who's going to give you, say, $300 million for the site if not a developer?
0: These are complex sites because they will take time to do the work that we're doing around
1: the heritage plan. Is the answer no one plan. But a developer?
0: Well, I'm not going to preempt the
1: It's not
0: the
1: about
0: final,
1: preempting anything. I mean, you're the one wanting to flog it. You tell me who's going to give you $300 million for the site if not a developer.
0: I'm not flogging anything. What we're making is decisions to divest sites that are not fit for purpose. Now, we can have this argument in 10 years. I'd love to come on your program in 10 years and you then look back and say, oh, that's great. This site has been opened up. People are enjoying that Army Museum that they never got to see. And our ADF have been given what they need to do their job, because this is a pretty dangerous world right now. And in good conscience, I can't sit there and look at dozens of sites across the country, no matter how beautiful they are and how much historical legacy they have, and say we keep spending money on them and not spending it on our diggers. Sorry. I'm not going to even apologise that. And obviously not everyone's going to be happy about that. My responsibility as a member of the executive, as a government, and a member of parliament and a minister, is to do everything I can to support our men and women in uniform. And that's what I'm doing. And some people don't agree with it. Some people are making misinformed, putting information out that's not true. And I'm going out and I'm meeting with everyone that I can meet with. I've been to every town and city and done town halls at these sites across the country, and I'll continue to do that.
1: All right. Well, I'll say one thing, Peter. You give as good as you get, and that's a bit of praise. Thank you for your time,
0: thanks,
1: and we will speak again.
0: We will. I look forward to it, mate.
1: Me too. Peter Khalil.
0: Take care.
1: Peter Khalil there, as I said, the Assistant Minister for Defence.
2: Mark Levy. 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How many people do you think are employed by the government? We've just ticked over 28 million. The public sector in Australia is made up of 2.6 million people. Unbelievable.
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1: Okay, yeah, again, I thank Peter Khalil for coming on. 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At the end of the day, it's not up to me. It's up to him. But we're the conduit for you, and we'll take your calls after two.
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23: 11 degrees in Canberra, partly cloudy today, a top of 13 from the Capital Radio Newsroom. 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
24: 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Alexander Watson Insulation. Canberra's cold. Your house doesn't have to be.
23: Partly cloudy today, going for a top of 13 degrees, an overnight low of -3, morning frost, then sunny tomorrow, a top of 16. Thursday, partly cloudy and a top of 15 degrees. Friday, partly cloudy, 14.
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6: All right, into the third hour. Thanks for being with us. Hope you're having a good afternoon. Thank you for all the feedback. A lot of text messages following that conversation there with Peter Khalil. 131873, the open line number. We'll go travelling soon, heading down to the Victorian Alps, and we'll get on the back of a, well, not quite on the back of a Husky. I don't think that's quite advisable, but we'll get on a sled and they'll be pulling it for us anyway. 131873. Robin. Hello, Robin.
7: Hi.
6: Hi.
7: Thank you for taking my call and for the interview. So the minister has just told you a lie or doesn't know what he's talking about when you asked him if Randwick was being sold. He said no. And in fact, 16.9 hectares of Randwick barracks is being sold to potentially yield up to 1,000 new dwellings. And that can be checked on their website, Defence, or Randwick City Council Defence Site Project.
6: You're quite right in what you say. I'd say, looking at the map, over half of the Randwick Barrack site, the eastern part, is to be sold.
7: Yeah. And how that can then be, for security purposes, is beyond me when they're selling off more than half.
6: Yeah. I mean, look, to be fair, there is still going to be, I suppose what you say is like a football field, that you could land a helicopter in the same way that you can do it at Victoria Barracks. But, of course, Randwick is that much further southeast of the CBD than Victoria Barracks is. There is an obvious strategic reason as to keep your options open that close to the CBD in Oxford Street.
7: Exactly. But he did say, no, we're not selling.
6: Yes, I know. Yes.
7: Randwick. Yes. Thank you anyway.
6: Yes. Thank you for reminding us of that. Thank you, Robin. Appreciate it. G'day, Peter.
8: Michael, how are you?
6: Well, thank you.
8: I was a curator at Victoria Barracks Museum for 7 years up until 2022. Firstly, the hours are much longer than the minister said. It's open every Thursday, the third Sunday every month. And for big groups like Probus, et cetera, if the number's over 25, they will send people in during the day, between those dates, to run tours. But the question I have is this. If it's sold off, is the army going to still pay the reservists to come to open the museum that is, it isn't on land they own. Who's going to pay for the insurance of that building and the museum contents? There are over three Victoria crosses there, 10,000 medals. The whole collection would be worth $50 to $90 million. Who's going to protect that? Is the government going to pay it? Is a developer going to pay it? And the other thing you should look at is this guy's service history, because I think you'll find...
6: Before we go into the personal, and we can always do that at some point, but before we go into the personal, let's just stick to the situation at hand with the sites, Peter. And I kept pressing the Assistant Minister on the obvious question here. Now, they can claim this isn't about raising revenue. It is about raising revenue, because if you want to spend more in defence, you've got to raise revenue from somewhere. You can borrow the money, you can redirect it out of the health budget or the education budget or the whatever other part of your budget, or you can do what they're doing and sell sites that are associated with defence and then no longer have to maintain them and look after them or what have you, realise that capital and buy missiles with it or whatever they want to do. Now, I'm not against spending money on missiles. In fact, we need to do a lot more of it. But we know that the only way you're going to raise big bucks from sites like this, prime real estate, is if a developer comes in and says, all right, look, I'll give you $300 or $350 million for it, and then in return you've got to let me build 800 apartments, they'll be pretty swanky ones or whatever it is, and I'll be able to make $1 billion in sales, it'll cost me $400 million to develop it, I wipe my face with $100 million and walk off into the sunset, or whatever it is. I mean, that's just how these sort of things work. And the Assistant Minister could not or would not tell me, other than a developer, who would have that sort of coin to come and, quote-unquote, divest Victoria Barracks off the government's hands. So, look, I appreciate they're not going to be bowling over the historic buildings. They can't do it. Well, they're not meant to do it under heritage rulings and protections. But still, they're going to be tampering with the site because no one else would put up the money for it. And, of course, if developers can't do what they want to do, they're not going to buy it. And so then what happens? We don't raise the money. The government don't want the site. What, we just sort of lock the gate and, you know, like Mrs. Havisham, just let the cobwebs take over? I mean, there's a lot of missing parts in this. I appreciate your call. Thank you so much. Richard, g'day. You there, Richard? No, Richard's gone. Okay, 131873.

0: Now on Afternoons, it's time to go travelling.
1: It's 12 past two now. We are in the midst of winter, allegedly, which means our cold friends in the Victorian Alpine region, for them, snow season. I don't know if they're getting much snow, but each year, nearly 1.4 million visitors head to the mountains to enjoy the slopes, with Victoria's alpine industry contributing an estimated $2.4 billion to that state's economy. Now, whilst most people make the trip to test their skiing or snowboarding skills, one of the, shall we say, more exciting activities that travellers could sign up for is this Howling Huskies Sled Tour. I have to admit, until last week, I didn't know this was offered. The tour allows you to glide right through snow-covered forests on a sled pulled by, yes, a team of enthusiastic Siberian Huskies. Now, Howling Huskies operate dog sled tours across some of Victoria's most iconic alpine destinations. So we're talking Mount Hotham, Mount Buller, Mount Baw-Baw and others. The Huskies have become somewhat celebrities over the years. And Jake Greaves is the owner and the founder of all of this. He's with me on the line. Jake, good afternoon.
2: Afternoon, how you going?
1: I'm well. Mate, what put it into your mind it'd be a good idea to get a bunch of Siberian Huskies down to the Victorian High Country and start pulling tourists around?
2: Yeah, it was a bit of a mistake.
1: Was it? Okay, yeah. There's honesty.
2: I loved wolves growing up and especially dingoes as well, so I loved the sort of wild side of things, and then why not get a husky that looks like an American wolf? So went and got myself a husky when I was about 20 years old, and then learnt very quickly that they're a very full-on dog and not like your normal pet dogs that you'd have.
1: No, mind you, you need more than one to pull a sled. So how many you got now?
2: Yeah, now we've got currently 93 dogs that live here with us.
1: 93?
2: Yeah, yep. So it's good fun. It's nice and noisy when they get excited. But it started, with one, and I found out about the dog sled racing that we do in Australia. We've got social sledding that happens all over Australia that run on wheels through the forest. And so I thought that sounds pretty fun and went and checked it out. And I suppose a slight obsession started from there.
1: Okay. Let me ask you, how much snow's fallen? I know we're at the start of the season, but in New South Wales it's been a bit bleak. Other side of the hill, what's it looking like?
2: Yeah, it's looking very green. We haven't had much snow at all, unfortunately, but we're still in June. It's only the start.
1: Early days.
2: Every year feels like winter's shifted back to July before it really kicks in for us. So I've still got high hopes that we'll have a good mid-July and then right through into September. We continue to operate until October ourselves.
1: Yeah.
2: Thankfully, though, I've realised along the way that I'm Australian. We're doing this in Australia and we can't rely on snow. So our tours all happen the same regardless. It's the exact same.
1: I was going to ask, can you still slide even if there's no snow?
2: Yeah, we roll. So we just we use our dog carts rather than our dog sleds, and we keep running the exact same. So basically, it's the thing you sit in changes, and the colour of the ground around you changes slightly. But otherwise, we offer the same experience, snow or no snow, we still go.
1: Okay, now if we want the whole Dr. Zhivago experience, then let's say it's snowing and you've got the dogs and away you go. What happens? Is it an hour? Is it half an hour? What's the arrangement here?
2: Yeah, but I've got tours that run from half an hour experiences, which is about 15 to 20 minutes out on a sled. And along the way, we tell you about the team that's running, a tradition of the sport, how it all works, get a heap of photos and videos with the dog teams, and then come back. And after every single tour, it's cuddles and pats with all the dogs. They love their attention. But that's our smaller tour. We have tours tailored for families. We've got one-hour tours, sunset tours, where we go to the summit of Mount Baw-Baw during sunset and have a hot chocolate up there. And then we also do half-day tours where we go out for 4 to 5 hours and have a campfire lunch with them. So we've got a big range of offers of different tours that are available throughout the season.
1: Okay. It's been popular, has it?
2: Yeah, it has. Yeah. And as the whole world did, we were doing quite well. And then the fun thing called COVID for us all came and knocked us all around. But yeah, we've now, unfortunately for us, we just before COVID, we hit by the bushfires in 2020. So we're still rebuilding all our kennels and everything at home and getting through it, because I was one of those real clever people that thought, I just live on an old farm, what do I need insurance for? But yeah, learned that lesson. So we've now fast forward to where we're at, and we've expanded into another resort this season. Mount Buller's our first year for ourselves running there, and we've got heaps of dogs, a great crew around us this year, and even without the snow, it's looking good. We're pretty positive.
1: Fantastic. Now, the Huskies themselves, they seem to become sort of the star of the show. They're the celebrities. I don't know if they've got their own Instagram pages. Maybe they do. But how do people interact with the dogs?
2: Yeah, no, it is all about them, that's for sure. Majority of my kennel is, in fact, rescue and rehome dogs. So most of our guys are from different animal shelters and pounds from around the country, other rescue groups that have rescued the dogs along the way, and then they've come and found their way to us. So, yeah, they've all got their own story behind them, and they're all unique and beautiful in their own way. We do have some that, just from their past, they're not too interested in strangers, but they love to work. So when you come and see us, you'll have a section of dogs that are off to the side, and they get to work and enjoy themselves, and it's only ourselves that interact with them. But we've got loads and loads of them that love their attention. So after every tour, it's get pats and cuddles and kisses and jumped all over and have a wow of time with them.
1: Okay, is there age restrictions? I mean, little kids allowed to go on these rides, or is there a height limit or anything like that?
2: We have a weight limit of a combined weight in our sled for two people of 160 kilos. Okay. Beyond that, we just need people to email and talk to us so that we can plan our teams. We don't want to overwork our dogs, that's all it's about. But no, we don't have an age limit as such. Providing, infants, we don't like taking out. They've got to be able to hold their own head up. Toddlers we don't charge for, providing they go with an adult. No real age limit. I've taken out from 1 year olds right through to people well into their 90s that have had a ball with it.
1: Is it a rough ride?
2: Look, it depends on the snow and everything can be, but we tailor it. Like, if I've got somebody that's coming along, that's quite old themselves and everything, we're going to run a few less dogs to make it a lot smoother, a bit slower, and make sure that we make it as comfortable as possible. So low snow in a sled, it can be a little bit rough. In good snow, we groom the trails, so it makes it nice and smooth. Once we hop onto our wheeled carts, if we don't have any snow, they've all got suspension, so it's not too bad.
1: Oh, do they? Suspension? Flash.
2: Oh, yeah. Yeah, we've got to have them nice and flash to keep it going.
1: Mercedes-Benz of dog carts. Okay, now, during the summer, you've got wildlife wranglers. What's that?
2: Yeah, so I'm, as you can imagine, a little bit animal obsessed myself.
1: Mm-hmm.
2: We travel around Victoria with Australian Wildlife and do wildlife education in schools and TAFEs, and we also do agricultural shows. I do live demonstrations with our venomous snakes and crocodiles and all the rest of it that we've got going on.
1: You had me until you said snakes.
2: it's one of them things. I love talking to people, especially people that are, not so much hate snakes, but they've got that concern about them and everything. And even the people that think, what's that old saying, the only good snake's a dead snake. And I love turning that around with people because I used to be myself, you go back 15, 16 years ago, had the same opinion myself. And except that along the way I loved pythons, and it was just like, how come I've got this big thing against venomous snakes? And learnt it. And now last night I was out with their scouts group and bringing out venomous snakes and educating them on being safe around them and how we can live with them comfortably, providing we understand them, because it's just a human fear. It's what happens is humans fear things, and then those opinions come out.
1: Yeah. Oh, I'm not against them as long as I don't come across them. I'm live and let live. Just don't come into my lounge room or in front of me when I go on a bushwalk, and I'll be happy. I'm pretty easy going.
2: I've got over 30 of them myself, and I still don't want the wild ones in my backyard. That's not where they're meant to be. They're meant to be out in the bush doing their thing.
1: Yeah, okay. How do the dogs go with the snakes?
2: Yeah, look, we do canine snake avoidance, training dogs to stay away from venomous snakes. I do a lot of work around Victoria with that. But as for the dogs themselves, especially, we've got snake-proof fencing. So we wrap around the outside of all of our dog yards and the play yards that they have with aviary mesh. So, because I live out in the middle of the bush myself,
1: yes,
2: and I've got copperheads that are quite active around the place, so I just separate it and make it so that the snakes can't get into where the dogs are, and the dogs stay in there and the snakes stay on the other side.
1: Well, you've got it all sorted. Howlinghuskies.com.au, that's the website. Great to speak with you, Jake. Well done on the business.
2: Nah, great. Thanks so much for having me.
1: Not at all. Jake Greaves, howlinghuskies.com.au. I'm not a skier or anything, but if I was down that way, that's something I'd be kind of keen to. I think Natalie would enjoy that too. Get on the sled and away you go, particularly if there's a bit of snow around. There's almost nothing more beautiful than snow in the Australian bush landscape. Because we're so used to seeing it among the conifers and the Alps of Europe and this sort of thing, and that looks stunning, sure. But there's something really aesthetically pleasing about that white dusting among the eucalypts and the banksias and sort of the orange and ochre-coloured sandstone rocks and promontories in Australia. If you see it occasionally, be it up the Blue Mountains or at Oberon when it snows or down the high country, it sort of works. I don't know, it really is beautiful. 131 873. We'll take a break, more in a moment.
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0: It's that time of the afternoon. 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
1: Well, this man will be with us straight after 3 o'clock, rearing and ready to go. I think he's probably across the state budget too for us, I would imagine. Hello, Clinton Maynard.
13: I have been looking through the finer details of the numbers in the budget, and one particular number jumps out at me, which I'll share with you a little later on. But John Graham will be on with me at the start of the program.
1: Roads Minister.
13: John Graham is in charge of tolls and roads. So yep. Key announcements in this budget. Obviously, it's been well discussed during the day, the road toll cap. We'll talk about that. But also what's been revealed by the Treasurer this afternoon, that rego will be paused or will be cut by $100 for the next 12 months for motor cars, motorbikes down by 80, but there'll be a pause on Opel card fare increases for the next 12 months at all. But it's all 12 months. We know what's next March, state election.
1: Yeah.
13: It's a little bit cynical.
1: Don't do that.
13: Kelly Sloan will be on the show for her response after 4 o'clock as well. So yeah, we'll certainly cover all the ins and outs of the budget.
1: Okay, speaking of which, Victorian state election 6 months away, not that far away, okay. I don't know if in the finer details of the budget that you've seen in New South Wales, there's $1.5 million set aside to buy children fishing rods. But in Victoria, in 2 months' time, according to the Fin Review, the Allen government will hand out more than 80,000 fishing rods to Year 5 students in Victorian public and private schools, and won't be means tested. In fact, this will be the second time that Labor down there have distributed fishing rods after first unveiling a scheme in the lead up to the 2022 state election. As I said, price tag $1.5 million. name of the legislation, the Little Angler's Kits.
13: So I had some complaints on the program last week. We were talking about the shark issue, about maybe there's been some overfishing in our waters, not of sharks, but of other fish that the sharks then feed on.
1: Yeah, right.
13: So maybe some sort of bizarre Victorian government tactic, fishing rods.
1: Fishing rods.
13: Well, Rex Hunt's always been very popular in Victoria.
1: Yeah, well, Rex Hunt's popular in a lot of places, but should the taxpayer be subsidising or buying fishing rods for the kids?
13: Do the kids still need to purchase the fishing licence? Do they have a fishing licence in Victoria? I mean, is this a way of actually boosting revenue?
1: Who's paying for the bait?
13: We'll hand you the fishing rod, but you're going to then buy a licence to use the damn rod.
1: Good question.
13: Are you a fisherman?
1: No. Look, I've been fishing a couple of times. Very rarely hooked anything. Mm. At Nelson Bay, got a leather jacket once. Almost. Almost caught it. Just had one of those little reels, sitting off the wharf or whatever. And got fed up. Started to pull the cord up or whatever it's called, the line. And just as it came out of the water, up jumps the leather jacket, had a go at it, missed and went in. That was it. So, no, I prefer the fish market.
13: My concern is what you do with the fish once you catch it.
1: Well, you've got to gut it.
13: Well, you've got to gut it, don't you?
1: I'm not good at that. Scales off.
13: No, it's not my specialty.
1: The pelicans used to love that at Nelson Bay, though. When the guys would be there doing all the descaling or whatever, the pelicans would be coming in for a feed. And it was kind of good as a kid to see all that.
13: Yeah, but you don't want to catch a pelican by mistake.
1: No, I don't think you're allowed to. I think
13: it's probably a protected species.
1: Brush turkeys,
13: Sure how good pelicans taste.
1: Never tried.
13: Are they a protected species? Like, can you?
1: They're native, aren't they?
13: A pelican, yeah, I suppose would be if you were to barbecue a pelican.
1: Okay.
13: Would that be an enticing?
1: Well, here's an idea. What about a purducken?
13: A purducken.
1: You put the duck and the chicken inside the pelican.
13: Now that's an idea. I'm a fan of turducken.
1: Tender gourmet meats.
13: I'm a fan of turducken, so that could be a new Christmas revelation.
1: Yes, in Maynard Christmas dinner, out comes the pelican on the table, slow and low for 9 hours in the oven in the weather. Yeah, I don't know about that. What else, Clinton?
13: We're going to have a look at the closure of post offices. Now, this hasn't been confirmed yet, but the federal opposition's had wind about numerous post offices throughout regional areas closing. But it's not just regional areas. I walked past this morning the old Piedmont post office. Mm. But up to a couple of years ago, is open. Lovely old sandstone building. And now they haven't knocked the building down, thank goodness, but there's no longer a post office there.
1: No.
13: And I realise that fewer of us are posting letters, but in terms of
1: parcel
13: delivery is obviously huge these days. So we'll have a look at that. We'll have the code word coming up for 2GB's end of financial year
1: bonus. Oh, yes, I've got to give that out. You haven't done
13: it. Yes, we've got the code word coming up, and it's not Maynard today.
1: No.
13: We'll see what it is.
1: It was the other day, though.
13: It was yesterday.
1: Ben told people it was Maynard, I think, yesterday.
13: It was yesterday. And MG with Team List Tuesday as well.
1: Team List Tuesday. Love Team List Tuesday. There'll be no Latrell in the South team, though, right?
13: Definitely not. Or the New South Wales State of Origin
1: team. Probably not. All right. Thanks, Clinton.
13: Thanks, Mike.
1: I'll be listening straight after 3 o'clock with Clinton and Sydney now. Let's go back up to the newsroom. Hello, Jamel Wells.
14: Michael, good afternoon. Frontline Domestic Violence Services are getting their largest ever funding boost in today's state budget. $184 million will be spent over the next 4 years. The budget also has a freeze on OPAL fare increases and a reduced cap on tolls. One Nation leader Pauline Hanson says she's excited by a poll showing her party will do well in New South Wales. The Demos survey shows the minor party has 27% of the statewide primary vote. That's just behind Labor on 32. And four teenagers have been charged after the pursuit of a stolen car in Sydney's west. Police say the driver failed to pull over at Mount Druitt. In sport, Perth Bears have added a famous name to their roster ahead of their entry into the NRL Premiership next season. Tigers forward Mark Geyer has signed a 2-year deal, following in the footsteps of father Mark Geyer, who played for Perth's Western Reds 30 years ago. Michael, more news at 3.
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1: Scott's there for us from the Motley Fool, fool.com.au. Scott, we're just speaking with Clinton there about the state budget. New South Wales Treasurer Daniel Mookey has just handed down the fourth plan for the state. I guess we look at the winners and losers when these things happen. What are you seeing?
16: Michael, we do indeed. Jamel's covered those nicely in the news, and you've of course talked about Clinton about them. Transport is the answer in terms of big winners and big losers. We know, of course, the Rego reduction for 12 months. These are all 12-month ones, by the way, which is interesting. Rego down for 12 months, $100 off cars, $80 off motorbikes, a reduction in the toll cap from $60 to $50 a week. Again, for 12 months, public transport freezes as well. So that's kind of, it's all about transport. I guess we're all driving or catching some sort of public transport, or most of us are anyway. Look, can I be a little bit critical? We have a massive government debt, and it's growing, and the government is still spending more money. Now, Daniel Mucki, the Treasurer, has promised a return to surplus in 27-28. Whether that happens or not, frankly, is going to come down probably to property prices. You and I have spoken a lot about this over the past few weeks and months. Yeah. The government is incredibly reliant on stamp duty. If the volume of properties being sold and or the price of properties being sold reduces anywhere near as much as might be the case given the federal government's tax changes, we may have a growing hole in the state budget. So now is not the time to be spending extra money. Unfortunately, it's a bit of a, I don't know what you want to call it, but the Queensland government's done it today, New South Wales government's done it today, the federal government keeps doing it. I guess buying votes comes naturally, but unfortunately, as taxpayers, we're not paying for it yet, but we're putting it on the national credit card, and if we don't pay the bill, our kids certainly will.
1: That's right. Okay, now the markets, the dollar, and oil today.
16: All down, which is good in some cases, not in others. The market down 0.33% to 9,002 points. That's the all ordinaries. The dollar down 0.4%, back under 70 cents, which is notable, 69.74 US cents. And meanwhile, oil is down again, both West Texas and Brent crude. They're off about 3.5% yesterday, or 0.5% today. So the market really comfortable, and hopefully not incorrectly, that the war in Iran is over, or at least meaningfully put to bed. $73.60 now for West Texas Intermediate, $77.50 for Brent. Remembering that before the war, it was about $67. We are only about 10% away from getting back to that sort of level. Of course, the government's excise cut is reduced on the 30th of June, or the 1st of July anyway, for another month at half rate, and then goes away. So we're going to have some increases in our future, but hopefully, if the oil price itself keeps falling, that might be partly cushioned.
1: Okay, good. Thanks. We'll speak tomorrow, Scott. Appreciate it. Scott Phillips from The Motley Fool, fool.com.au. Scott on the Texas, a million plus on fishing rods. That'll do me, mate. Did Mins just buy shares in BCF? Scott, it's Victoria. Victoria. We haven't done that. We've spent money on certain things, but that's our friends down south. Yes, $1.5 million so that a bunch of Year 5 students can get a state government-funded or taxpayer-funded fishing rod. You know, look, I think the question is, should taxpayers be subsidising fishing rods for Victorian children, particularly when the place is dead broke? That's a rhetorical question, by the way.
17: Two GBs and a financial year bonus.
1: Well, I don't know how many fishing rods you get for $1,000, but you get a couple. Now, we are putting the fun back into tax time with 2GB's end of financial year bonus, $1,000 cash to be won every day, $10,000 in total. So to win, all you've got to do is collect the daily code words in breakfast mornings here on Afternoons and with Clinton after us with Sydney Now, and then just listen out for that cue to call with Ben on Sydney's Best Breakfast the following morning. And if you have all four code words on the tip of your tongue from the previous day, well, you could win a grand. Now, here is today's code word for Afternoons. It is spree. Spree. S-P-R-E-E. Not a word that people use all that often, is it? Spree. Jot it down. Listen to Clinton after 3 p.m. Get his code word and, well, you could be tomorrow's winner. It's as simple as that. 2GB's end of financial year bonus. This is a good one, this. There's $10,000 up for grabs, but the only way to win is to keep your radios and your apps on 2GB all day long.
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2: The match between Jordan and Algeria still going. Joel, what's the latest?
3: Yeah, it is, Michael. The World Cup clash between Jordan and Algeria continues, as you mentioned, at the San Francisco Bay Area Stadium, currently in the 78th minute, and the score is Jordan 1, Algeria 1. Algeria have had far more possession of the ball, but it was Jordan who broke the deadlock in the 36th minute when Nizar Al-Rashtan met the ball with a strike from a low cross into the box that found its way into the back of the net. Algeria's relentless pressure eventually paid off with a goal when Nadir Bounboali equalised in the 69th minute with his glancing header, which found the back of the net off a corner kick. This is a very close game in which both sides hope to keep their World Cup dream alive. Currently in the 79th minute of the contest at the San Francisco Bay Area Stadium, and the score is Jordan 1, Algeria 1.
2: Yeah, okay, thank you, mate. Not long to go on that one. We'll get a result before we're off air. Now, it's interesting article, 9.com.au the other day. This is probably as via a press release from Arnott's or something, but it says here that Aussies have voted for their favourite Bicky of 2026. I mean, I didn't get the memo that there was a vote on. I would have been happy to go down to the local town hall and cast my vote. And I don't know if there's compulsory preferential voting in this, or I don't know. But the thing that attracted me to the headline was the spelling of Bicky. How would you spell Bicky as in biscuit? B-I-C-K-I-E? Yeah, I mean, I would have thought so. They've spelled it B-I-C-C-I-E. Bicky. B-I-C-C. Joel spelled it that way. I mean, biscuit, B-I-S-C. Okay, so the K would seem a little bit sort of, you know, like first cousin to the original spelling. But B-I-C-C-I-E? Just looked weird. I mean, it's just one of those, you know, every now and then you sort of, you think you cross the English language and then you look at a word. Oh, hang on, who's spelling it? B-I-C-Y? Is that you, Penny? Jeez. Oh, fair dickon. Yes. So, you know, you see these words and you think, is that right? And sometimes it is, but it's, you know, it's sometimes the English language looks weird, or sometimes when it's written in capital letters, it looks weird as opposed to in lowercase or whatever. Now, Joel's having another crack here. B-Y-K-E-E. Bikey. I think it's a slightly different thing there, Joel. Bicky. I mean, I know it's not the most important issue of the day, but it's just one of those ones that struck me. B-I-C-C-I-E. I'd be throwing a K in there myself, but there again, I don't know. Now, from that to Kodak, definitely has a K too, in fact, in there now. Yesterday marked the anniversary. It was back in 2009 that Eastman Kodak, the company, announced that after 74 years, they would be discontinuing sales of their Kodachrome colour film. It's a staple. You know, when you were young, you went on holidays or whatever, you had the Kodachrome colour film, and Fuji did their thing or whatever as well. And you used to go to the chemist for that. That used to be where you get your colour film, the chemist. And you'd go to the pharmacy, the chemist, and they'd develop them. They had those big sort of printing-looking machines. Where did they all go, I wonder? They all went to the printing machine heaven in the sky, I guess. But these days, is there anyone out there who still uses film? I suspect it would be very, very limited. Now, maybe it's having a little revival in some corners, you know, like records or LPs. There's this nostalgic thing, and so people go back. But, you know, let's say coming up to the school holidays or something, you're going to head to the airport to go to Coolangatta or to Japan or wherever people go. In the old days, you'd wander through, and all of those duty-free places would be trying to flog your film because they knew, okay, you're heading overseas, you want to take some memories of this, so you're going to need film for your camera. And then I remember when I did my gap year in 2004, I still had a film camera, and walking through Sydney Airport, it was very difficult even back then to buy film. There was, I think it was one place that was selling film. You know, it wasn't ubiquitous anymore. That was 22 years ago. Now, no one would be selling film at the airport. In fact, I don't know where they would sell film. Maybe one or two special camera shops or photo shops or something like that. But good luck finding it. But anyone out there still enjoying

0: I mean, the whole thing about film. I mean, look, if I'll give film certainly a pat on the back. It did stop a lot of the narcissism because it was expensive to take 93 shots of yourself in front of the Eiffel Tower just to get the right one, right? And, of course, you couldn't then post it to some social media site to prove to everybody that you took the photo, even though it came from your account and it was on your camera. So, you know, there's a bit of narcissism in all that. Oh, look where I am. Yeah, you're at work and I'm here at the Coliseum. Yeah. I mean, that's what it's, a lot of it's about, right? But you couldn't do that with film. You sort of was one and done. And then, you know, when you took it down to the pharmacy and they developed it for you, you realised it would have been a good idea to open the shutter before you went to Europe for that once-in-a-lifetime holiday. You got wonderful shots of the lunar eclipse. Not that there was one, but all the other photos, rubbish. And then there was always the problem. Occasionally, the film would go and rewind, and you missed it because someone else took the last photo. So you then went out there and with the camera and went, tum, tum, tum, tum, took photos again, thinking, oh, I got, what was it, 26, was it on a film? 24, 26, 34, 36, something like 32. So you're snapping away, and then you end up with doubles. That's your daughter's wedding on top of photos of the holiday Port Macquarie or something, right? So anyway, you might have some film memories. Any film buffs out there? 131-873. We'll deal with that and the spelling of Becky, all the big issues, straight after this.
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1: Someone here who says, I work at Kmart. They still sell film and disposable cameras, which we then send off to be developed. They're a very popular item. Thank you for that. Campbell says, I'm impressed with your knowledge of cameras and film. I don't know how you remember all of this, given I'm about 10 years older than you, and I can barely remember it myself. Vague memories, Campbell, but, you know, you remember these things. Scotty says, I think Kodak is actually starting production of film once again. Well, maybe there is a revival, a nostalgic revival. T on the text says, there was a time when you could not expose the film to light after the roll had been used, if my memory serves me correctly. Yeah, I think that used to wipe it. That's probably why you had that whole automatic wind back thing and so on. You had to sort of treat it with great veneration and keep it in the dark, a bit like a mushroom, I suppose. Now, the story about here, when we were married in the late 70s, I remember our photographer took 63 shots with his camera film. I wonder what the average number of digital shots are taken these days at a wedding. That's from Max. That's a good question. Average number of photos now by the official photographer at a wedding, be in the hundreds. Be in the hundreds. And a lot of people now have it filmed. We didn't do that because we knew we had no intention ever of watching it back again. But how many people do you think ever watch their wedding film again? Do you reckon they do? Olivia, do? Yeah, okay. Really? I don't know. I mean, you move on a bit, don't you? Maybe the kids want to watch it. I don't know. Oh, you looked young there, Mum and Dad. Was that really you, my Dad? Yeah. 131873. Hello, Nick.
2: Hello, mate. How you going?
1: Good, thanks, mate.
2: Good. I just left school and I was listening to your program, and you're talking about film and cameras. The only person in Sydney that can probably answer every single question that you can ask about film and cameras is an ex-colleague of mine, who owns and operates a shop in King Street, Newtown, called Super 8.
1: Yeah.
2: And he sells every kind of film you can possibly imagine. And he can develop film on the premises as well. And he can tell you anything you want to know about film and cameras.
1: When you say he sells every kind of film you can imagine, is that sort of like the films you used to be able to buy at Fishwick, or you're talking about photography films?
2: Photography films.
1: I'm with you. Okay. Super 8.
2: Super 8. His nick is Nick Vlahadamas. He used to be a high school teacher with me,
1: yep,
2: but he retired a couple of years ago.
1: Okay.
2: He's the person to talk to about photography film.
1: We should do that. Nick, thank you for letting me know. I appreciate the call very much. Thank you, mate. Have a great afternoon. 131873.
3: Track of the day.
1: Okay, I've got a double pass to the Dapto Chaser, playing at the Ensemble Theatre. This will be a bit of fun, this, the Dapto Chaser. It's a biting black comedy about chasing dreams, dodging debts, and relying on the people who drive you barking mad. It's only at the Ensemble from the 29th of June. You can get your tickets now. I do that. Ensemble.com.au. Here's your question. It was on this day, 2006, 175-year-old Harriet passed away at the Australian Zoo. Not a bad run. What sort of creature was Harriet? Passed away on this day, 2006. What sort of creature was Harriet? If you think you know, 131873, and the double pass to the Dapto Chaser, playing at the Ensemble Theatre, will be yours. Here's a little thinking music.

0: look at how the time...
1: Come to think of it, we should have played the theme from One Foot in the Grave. That would have made a bit more sense, I suppose. But anyway, if you think you have the answer, what dear old Harriet was at 175 years old, 131873, and first one with the right answer, the prize is yours. Willow on the photography says, my uncle's got a DVD box set of his weddings on the shelf. He's had a few as it goes. Yeah, I like that. Rob says, I used to date a film after sometimes things developed. Nice, Rob. One of the great dad jokes. Don't roll your eyes, Joel. You're the king of that sort of stuff. We'll take a break and wrap this up.
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1: Boone, McLaren, according to one of our listeners, it was a tortoise. Nikki at Alfred's Point, well done. You get the double pass. Final word to Kevin, who says, Kelvin, he says, my wedding film, 51 years old, last year had it transferred to USB. My wife and I watched it at our 50th anniversary. That's kind of nice. What a nice way to end. Good on you, Kelvin. Happy marriage. Clinton is next.
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0: It's 11 degrees in Canberra, partly cloudy today, heading for a top of 13. From the Capital Radio newsroom, good afternoon, I'm Jeff Tyler. The Greens will pass the federal government's tax legislation after a number of key concessions. Investors won't be able to evade the capital gains tax increase by buying a property through a self-managed super fund. Existing homes held through these arrangements will not be affected. Treasurer Jim Chalmers says it will make a little difference to most Australians.
14: This is a very small part of the housing market. SMSFs, for example, are less than 1% of total residential property borrowing and less than 0.5% of new residential borrowing each year.
0: Labor MPs have rejected suggestions Anthony Albanese could face the same fate as UK Prime Minister Keir Starmer. Federal politics editor Michael Packey.
15: Sir Keir Starmer bid a tearful farewell to British politics just 2 years after being elected Prime Minister in a landslide victory. He's been beset by a growing immigration problem, a stagnant economy, and a litany of other scandals which have challenged his hold on the top job.
16: And I will do everything I can to ensure an orderly handover of power.
15: It's prompted suggestions of similarities in Australia, with our PM also under pressure over broken election promises which have eroded voter trust. Liberal Ben Small claims Mr Albanese's colleagues are circling.
17: There are knives being sharpened in the Labor Party right now.
15: But senior Labor MPs deny the Prime Minister's future is under a cloud, arguing we have a stable government and the problems in Britain do not mirror Australia. Michael Packey, Canberra.
0: ACT policing is still seeking information about three youths who remain at large after riding e-motorbikes through a Greenway shopping centre last Monday. One of the riders stopped and deliberately did a burnout, leaving large marks and damage to the floor near the customer service desk. There's a video of the incident on the ACT policing website and Facebook page. And Australia's most inclusive pizza is heading to Canberra, becoming the first pizzeria to cook at Parliament House. Shop 225 is the first pizzeria in the country to be accredited both vegan and celiac. Australia reimagining traditional Italian food so nobody has to miss out. Co-owner Lorenzo Tron says the whole thing started to help his wife.
18: Due to some stress at work, she wasn't able to digest lactose and gluten anymore. And I thought it's much easier to do a work where I got all the chefs and we can work it out together than try to cook for her at home myself.
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0: Checking petrol prices around town, we've got unleaded $1.69.9 at the Ampol in Nichols. It's $1.65.9 at the Metro in Fishwick and $1.70 at the Ready Express in Waniasa.
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0: Well, the Broncos have received a boost with the re-signing of Premiership winner Ben Hunt for another season. Hunt will remain with the club until the end of 2027, when he'll be 37 years of age. Hooker Corey Pakes says Hunt adds a lot to the team.
21: He's been a great servant of the club, so, yeah, we're excited to have him around, mate. He brings so much to this group in terms of leadership, and if a bloke that's played that many games, it's great to have him around.
0: And at the FIFA World Cup, Argentina, Norway and France have confirmed their places in the round of 32. That's the latest from the Capital Radio newsroom.
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23: Afternoon, I'm Brooke Shin with the latest Canberra traffic. The Parliament Triangle, a clear run around the State Circle for now. Commonwealth Avenue, though, seeing a bit of patchy congestion outbound with bridge renewal works underway. Only one lane open each way over the bridge. Into Queanbeyan Roadworks, Monero Street closed in both directions between Lowe and Atkinson Streets. Travelling out of the capital this afternoon, a steady run southbound on the Monero Highway through Theodore. Through Canberra, it's already building both directions at Drakeford Drive at Marconi Crescent. 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If you see anything on the roads, call 1300 545 082.
22: 2CC weather. Alexander Watson Insulation. Canberra's cold. Your house doesn't have to be.
0: Partly cloudy today, going for a top of 13 degrees, an overnight low of minus 3, morning frost, then sunny tomorrow, a top of 16. Thursday, partly cloudy and a top of 15 degrees. Friday, partly cloudy, 14.
22: Canberra's news leader is 2CC.
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25: Good afternoon and how the devil are you? Great to have your company today. Leon Delaney here with you. It's Canberra Live on 2CC and that's your chance to have your say. Any topic, any time, whatever it is you'd like to talk about, all you need to do is get on the phone and call me up, 6255 1206. Send a text if you prefer, 0488 266 266, or email by going to the 2CC website, click on the feedback link and you can tell me what's on your mind, Canberra. Well, the ACT Greens MLA, Andrew Braddock, has sponsored a petition to the ACT government to increase funding for public libraries after the recent decision to cut opening hours. According to City Services Minister Tara Chain, the changes have been made to reflect the actual demand for services. However, there has been a strong community backlash to the loss of Sunday opening hours. The petition calls on the government to keep libraries accessible on weekends, retain the Giggle and Wiggle program for very young children at Kippax Library, and to publish detailed library usage figures, including Saturday and Sunday visitation data. Meanwhile, a leading motor industry figure has slammed the ACT government's recent changes to vehicle registration fees and charges, announced in the Territory Budget earlier this month. The CEO of Car Services Canberra, Raffi Scroy, said that measures in the budget appear to be aimed at doing two different things but risk failing at both. On the one hand, a planned increase in registration fees has been delayed as a cost of living relief measure. But on the other hand, stamp duty changes mean that people buying electric or hybrid vehicles could end up paying more, not less. And today is Budget Day in New South Wales. It has been revealed that the state will record a worse-than-expected deficit of $2.3 billion in the coming financial year. It's the final budget before next year's state election in March, with the latest opinion polls showing Labor comfortably ahead in the state race. Labor has a primary vote of 32%, compared with the Coalition on 26%, and One Nation on 22%. And, of course, you can have your say, whatever it is you'd like to talk about. This is the place for you.
22: 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Canberra Live with Leon Delaney on 2CC.
25: Well, it's about 10 minutes past three now. It's a good-looking afternoon. The sun is shining. The sky is, well, mostly blue. A few fluffy clouds about here and there. But what a corker this morning. Below zero when we emerged from our slumber. Ice on the windshield. Yes, absolutely. And then, of course, turtling along down the roadway in the thick pea soup fog. And I think the fog was still around until well into the mid-morning. And we should expect something similar again tomorrow as well, I think. Much the same sort of conditions. A nice sunny afternoon tomorrow, but a very frosty start tomorrow with an early morning low of -3. So get your ice scrapers ready once again. Don't forget you're listening out today for a Neil Diamond song. I will play a song by Neil Diamond sometime between now and the end of the program. When you hear that song, what you need to do is call me straight away on 62551206, answer a very simple question, and you could win a double pass to the Sweet Caroline Tour, a tribute to Neil Diamond, presented by Showtime Australia next Monday, the 29th of June, at the Canberra Theatre Centre. You could be there with a companion. All you have to do is keep listening for a Neil Diamond song, any song from Neil Diamond, sometime between now and the end of the show. The Sweet Caroline Tour, a tribute to Neil Diamond, of course, is performed by Zach Coombs, acclaimed performer, live on stage at the Canberra Theatre Centre next Monday. 3:11 now. As I mentioned a moment ago, the ACT Greens member for Yerribee, Andrew Braddock, is the official sponsor for a petition to the ACT government calling for better investment into ACT libraries. And he joins me now. Good afternoon.
6: Good afternoon, Leon.
25: Thanks for joining us today. I know there's been a lot of concern in the community about the recently announced changes to operating hours for libraries. How deep do you think the anger is in the community?
6: Well, I think that the fact we got 355 signatures already within 24 hours of this petition being released is an indication of just how much people are concerned about the announced closure of the libraries on the weekends. So that people who are working or just unable to get to a library during the week really struggle to access one.
25: My understanding is that it'll be Sundays that there'll be no opening hours at all. There should be some libraries still open on Saturdays, or am I mistaken about that?
6: So the libraries in the town centres will remain open on the Saturdays, and that's great, but they won't be open on Sundays. Our concern is also about the Civic, the Arundale and the Kippax libraries, which won't be open at all over the weekend. So for people who might struggle to get into the town centres, whether it just be in frequent public transport or don't have a car, it's going to be a bit less accessible for them.
25: So that's obviously going to be an inconvenience for people that have to work Monday to Friday. The Minister for City Services, Tara Jane, insists that these changes have been undertaken with specific regard to the actual demand experienced on the weekend. Do we know what the figures actually are?
6: We have seen some figures, but that's actually part of the petition, is actually calling for more detail about those usage rates. And I'd argue it's not just purely about the number of visitors in the door on a particular day, it's also about the value that provides. So, for example, for the parent of young kids taking their children to a giggle and wiggle session at Kippax on a Saturday, there might be a high value to them in order to be able to do that and take their kids out. So it's also about what value is it providing our community.
25: So what's the giggle and wiggle all about?
6: It's a great session they have for young children where they get a chance to read a book, dance a little, get some movement going on, and of course have a good laugh at the same time. So that's a great way of starting to engender the love of books in young children, plus also to give them an opportunity for parents to get out of their house with their young kids, you know, burn off some energy and also engage with some fellow parents along the way.
25: Now, my understanding is that the changes announced recently also included earlier closing times during the week, but earlier opening times. Have those changes been accepted, or is there a trade-off there that's worth accepting, or what's the point of view on that one?
6: So those earlier hours, look, there's some demand for those, and I completely agree with those, because there's sometimes a queue hanging around at 10 o'clock to get into a library, and we know there's some people who just want to be able to access that earlier. And I also really appreciate what the government's trying to do, where they've got basically parcel pickup boxes where you'll be able to, if you reserved an item, drop by any time of day or week and be able to pick up your particular item without the line on the library to actually be open. So there are some good elements to the government announcement, but what we're hearing from the community is just concern about particularly those who work during the week or just aren't able to get to their local library. They want to be easily able to access that during the weekend.
25: Of course, the other issue to consider here is the costs. Now, we all know the ACT government is struggling to rub two pennies together, aren't they? They're desperately trying to balance the budget and have so far shown no signs of succeeding, have they? So, clearly, they're in the mood to be cutting costs back wherever they possibly can. Do you suspect these changes are part of that?
6: I think these changes were more about making effective use of their workforce. So what I'm really trying to draw attention to here is, as part of an expanding Canberra, both in terms of population and also at the far edges of our town, we need to ensure that this valued community service in the form of libraries is accessible and then continue to invest to match that population growth. So that's why I'm calling for more investment in the libraries. Very happy with what the government's doing in terms of how do we professionalise our workforce, how do we make it more responsive in terms of those pickup boxes, as I mentioned. But there still is a critical core function that the community is calling out for, which is the ability to be able to access a library on the weekend. That is what I'm calling for.
25: The Australian Local Government Association's been having their gathering at the National Convention Centre, and the Chief Minister, Andrew Barr, addressed that gathering today. And he's had some things to say about Canberra's urban development policy, and in particular the urban infill policy. He says a more compact city is a more cohesive city. Is he right?
6: I think so, both from an economic perspective, but also a mobility and a community perspective. Because if you've got a compact city, you're going to have people who are close to work, study, community services, and easily able to access those. But also, critically for us as a government and the taxpayers, is we can provide that more efficiently because you're not having to provide far-flung services out at the far edges of the city. So, yes, there is a strong argument to be made in terms of values of a compact city.
25: Andrew Barr said if we push growth outward to urban fringes, distance increases, commutes get longer, infrastructure costs more, access declines, and over time so does participation in the community, which more or less aligns with what you just said. But of course, the decision to pursue a policy of urban infill has problems of its own, doesn't it, where existing residents are often quite upset by changes to the nature and the character of their particular suburb. They've existed quite happily where they are for quite some time, and all of a sudden everything starts to change around them. That always doesn't always go over too well, does it?
6: There can always be challenges, as people might be afraid of losing the character of the local suburb or the value that makes them want to stay there. So we need to ensure that we protect that, but at the same time also demonstrate that we can provide greater value, whether it might be an ease of a commute or it might be accessibility of a particular service like a library. If that is available in our hand that we can provide to that service, there are actually some great benefits here. It might be better public transport. It might be more government services easily available instead of having to spend money on infrastructure just to service far-flung suburbs.
25: All right. Rebecca Vassarotti is back in the Assembly now, and I presume everybody has given her a warm welcome, but it does set up a showdown for the leadership. Who do you reckon is going to prevail?
6: I have no say in that because it's actually up to our members. We are unique amongst the Australian political parties where the decision to made on the parliamentary leadership is purely by our members. So we'll find out the results come next week, and then we'll keep on working together on the benefit of the people of Canberra.
25: Okay, but you are a member. You can vote, right?
6: I can vote, but I'm only one amongst many. So we shall see what the collective membership decides.
25: Thanks very much for chatting today.
6: Thanks, Leon.
25: Thank you. Andrew Braddock, ACT Greens member for Yarrabee. 19 past three now on 2CC.
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23: Travel time around the state circle. Looking good from Queanbeyan via Canberra Avenue will take you 19 minutes. To Queanbeyan, we do have roadworks. That's got Bonero Street closed both directions between Lowe Street and Atkinson Street. Building for Drakeford Drive both directions at Marconi Crescent through Canberra. The Tuggeranong Parkway busy but a good run both ways through the Glenlock Interchange. 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
12: 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Thanks to Bloomer's Lawyers. This is Canberra Live with Leon Delaney on 2CC.
25: 11 degrees outside at the moment. The Bureau says partly cloudy. I reckon it's mostly sunny as I peer out the studio panoramic window at the moment. It's a cracking afternoon after a very chilly start this morning. Temperatures got down to below zero. There was plenty of ice on the windscreen. We can expect much the same tomorrow, even colder tomorrow morning, with an early morning low of -3. We are expecting frost and even the chance of some fog once again, and we had plenty of that this morning as well. Top tomorrow, 16, with a sunny afternoon, so another pleasant day once we get past the rather chilly start to the day. 22 minutes past 3. Some of the work to upgrade Garema Place apparently has been completed. There's still construction underway on the new hotel and some other things going on as well. But on the newly completed section, apparently there is a small issue. There are what appear to be decorative boulders randomly scattered about, which has raised concerns about those boulders potentially posing a trip hazard, especially for vision-impaired people, or maybe people that have just had a few too many drinks. Owner at King O'Malley's, Peter Barclay, good afternoon.
13: Good afternoon, Leon.
25: Thanks for joining us today. What do you make of the upgrades in Garema Place so far?
13: Look, overall, I think it's a dramatic improvement to what was there before, much needed. The big plus we've got is it's created an open space where people can now gather and events can happen. In the past, if you remember, there was the chess pit, which was a bit of a sunken pit with steps going down, a screen which didn't really work, and the pump for the fountain was installed in there, and there quite a few statues and sculptures were all scattered around in a random way over many years. So it turned out to be a sort of a cluttered space that wasn't really able to be used to bring people together as a community as it was in the past.
25: So I guess you're looking forward to Friday when there's going to be an official watch party for the Socceroos match against Paraguay at midday.
13: How awesome is that going to be? I mean, we will have our own Federation Square. Melbourne will have nothing on us. Garema Place is going to shine.
25: It's going to be fantastic. And, of course, all of the businesses around there will also obviously be putting on their best offerings for people that might want to grab a cup of coffee, get some lunch, whatever the case might be. So it's certainly come at the right time. What do you make of these weird decorative boulders?
13: Well, they've actually been sealed off at the moment because the design of them is actually to incorporate It's probably a bit of a surprise for everyone, but there's going to be a wonderful statue erected there shortly for the soup kitchen lady. Do you remember Stasia? Did you come into Greema Place when she had her fabulous soup kitchen with hot vegetable soup for the homeless people, for students, and anyone that just needed a warm meal on a cold winter's day like today?
25: Not me, but I've heard the story.
13: Look, she was an amazing lady. She died in 2020. I think she was about 94 years of old. And she came from Poland and lived through the Nazis, the Russian occupation, landed in Canberra, and I think it was 1964, and decided she wanted to do something to give back to this country, and particularly to Canberra. And she started quite humbly peeling vegetables, making vegetable soup with loaves. And some days I remember she had up to 500 people queuing there just to have a warm bowl of hot soup. And what an amazing example she is. So coming back to the boulders, that's where the statue is going to be located. And I think from what I can see, the boulders themselves have now been sealed off, and they are going to be taken away possibly as early as tomorrow, because they're not to the design that the sculptor had in mind. And watch this space. So
25: we have received an official statement from the City Renewal Authority. It's very brief, and it says this: the boulders were installed lower than designed and a defect notice has been issued to the contractor. The boulders will be removed, the area will be assessed, and they will be correctly and safely installed at a later date. So that's all the information we've been given. But your news about a statue, I hope you haven't broken any media embargoes or anything.
13: I haven't, but I mean, there was a press release, I think it was about a year ago, when they talked about the statue being commissioned. And look, this is really significant because, look, being a white male, where there's lots of white male statues everywhere, and now it's good recognition that we're starting to give recognition to women who have actually made a big difference to this city. So, and to have that in Greema Place, I think is something pretty special that we should all celebrate.
25: Absolutely. And I will look forward to seeing the finished result when it's finally unveiled. In the meantime, for people that were concerned about a trip hazard, don't worry, that will be rectified. That's the good news. And of course, the other good news is, if you are free on Friday, flood into Greema Place around midday. Come in a little bit earlier than that so you can see the Socceroos on the big screen taking on Paraguay, and maybe drop in for a refreshing ale at the King O'Malley's afterwards or beforehand, whichever you prefer, and all of the other wonderful businesses in the area.
13: Absolutely. And can I say it's a good opportunity to see what's happening in Civic, and I think people haven't been here for a while, you'd be surprised with the beautiful landscaping and also the impact that the new Crystal Brook Hotel will have when it opens on the 1st of May next year.
25: Fantastic, Peter. Thanks very much for chatting today.
13: Cheers.
25: Thank you. That's Peter Barclay at King O'Malley's, a landmark location just there at the edge of Greema Place. And I tell you what, if you haven't been to King O'Malley's, you haven't been to Canberra. 28 past 3 on 2CC. It's Canberra Live. You can call and have your say anytime you like. 6255 1206, and you can tell me what's on your mind, Canberra.
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19: It's 11 degrees in Canberra, partly cloudy today, heading for a top of 13. From the Capital Radio newsroom, good afternoon, I'm Jeff Tyler. The Greens will pass the federal government's tax legislation after a number of key concessions. Investors won't be able to evade the capital gains tax increase by buying a property through a self-managed super fund. Existing homes held through these arrangements will not be affected. Treasurer Jim Chalmers says it will make a little difference to most Australians.
20: This is a very small part of the housing market. SMSFs, for example, are less than 1% of total residential property borrowing and less than 0.5% of new residential borrowing each year.
19: Labor MPs have rejected suggestions Anthony Albanese could face the same fate as UK Prime Minister Keir Starmer. Federal politics editor Michael Packey.
21: Sir Keir Starmer bid a tearful farewell to British politics just 2 years after being elected Prime Minister in a landslide victory. He's been beset by a growing immigration problem, a stagnant economy, and a litany of other scandals which have challenged his hold on the top job.
26: And I will do everything I can to ensure an orderly handover of power.
21: It's prompted suggestions of similarities in Australia, with our PM also under pressure over broken election promises which have eroded voter trust. Liberal Ben Small claims Mr Albanese's colleagues are circling.
27: There are knives being sharpened in the Labor Party right now.
21: But senior Labor MPs deny the Prime Minister's future is under a cloud, arguing we have a stable government and the problems in Britain do not mirror Australia. Michael Packey, Canberra.
19: ACT policing is still seeking information about three youths who remain at large after riding e-motorbikes through a Greenway shopping centre last Monday. One of the riders stopped and deliberately did a burnout, leaving large marks and damage to the floor near the customer service desk. There's a video of the incident on the ACT policing website and Facebook page. And Australia's most inclusive pizza is heading to Canberra, becoming the first pizzeria to cook at Parliament House. Shop 225 is the first pizzeria in the country to be accredited both vegan and celiac. Australia reimagining traditional Italian food so nobody has to miss out. Co-owner Lorenzo Tron says the whole thing started to help his wife.
28: Due to some stress at work, she wasn't able to digest lactose and gluten anymore. And I thought it's much easier to do a work where I got all the chefs and we can work it out together than try to cook for her at home myself.
29: Sports update.
19: Well, the Broncos have received a boost with the re-signing of Premiership winner Ben Hunt for another season. Hunt will remain with the club until the end of 2027 when he'll be 37 years of age. Hooker Corey Pakes says Hunt adds a lot to the team.
30: He's been a great servant of the club. So, yeah, we're excited to have him around, mate. He brings so much to this group in terms of leadership. And for a bloke that's played that many games, you know, he's, you know, it's great to have him around.
19: And at the FIFA World Cup, Argentina, Norway and France have confirmed their places in the round of 32. That's the latest from the Capital Radio newsroom.
11: 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Canberra's cold. Your house doesn't have to be.
19: Partly cloudy today, going for a top of 13 degrees, an overnight low of -3, morning frost, then sunny tomorrow, a top of 16. Thursday, partly cloudy and a top of 15 degrees. Friday, partly cloudy, 14.
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25: Well, the Australian share market has been a bit up and down, quite literally today, up, then down, then up, then down, then up, then down, and you get the picture. Currently, it's down. The ASX 200 down by 0.35%. The ordinary is a bit deeper in the red, down by 0.49%. There will, of course, be a full report of all the day's finance news coming up a little bit later in the program.
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25: Peter Switzer, good afternoon.
6: How are you, Leon?
25: Not too bad. If you've been watching the share market graph today, it's literally bouncing around like a ball.
6: Yeah, I tend not to watch the market so intensely unless I've got a really big investment in play. But even then, watching it doesn't help.
25: No, it doesn't. Once you're on, it doesn't.
6: It's like watching paint dry.
25: It gives us something to talk about on the radio. That's about it.
6: It does. And big days up or big days down are even much better days to talk about. But certainly, I think for those people who are investing, making an investment and expecting it to do well straight away can be a bit challenging, as the investors in SpaceX have found.
25: Yeah, I just saw a headline today that it's taken a bit of a tumble. So what's the story there?
6: Well, it's down 17% in the last 3 or 4 days. The reason is people who got themselves a nice allocation, saw it go up, they were like, might take my profit. And that's what they've done. They're taking profit. And you've got to be very careful about this overhyped stocks. You know, remember Guzman y Gomez, when it listed, it did fantastically well. Then it went off the boil. And they're basically good companies, but the market's decision to set a price can sometimes be a little bit too enthusiastic. And that's when the smarties say, right, we'll take profit. And if it goes below the list price, we might buy back in again. But so it's a very powerful lesson, I think, that, you know, these hyped up stocks sometimes can go well for a while, and then all of a sudden someone says 20%.
25: Think of the opportunity for lurid headlines. SpaceX comes crashing to Earth. I mean, it's perfect, isn't it?
6: Yeah. Oh, in fact, I'm sure the stock market has done it purely for the media to have headlines as good as that.
2: Exactly right. You've written today that if I'm a homeowner, especially in Sydney or Melbourne, I'm about to get about $100,000 poorer thanks to Jim Chalmers' recent budget. Now, it's not only due to the budget, though, is it really?
6: Oh, well, the interest rate rises. Yeah, that's one of it, one part of it. The interesting thing is, remember, this is only guesswork how much house prices fall by. So the big bank economists are ranging around 6 or 7% for Sydney and Melbourne for this year. Now, this year ends, you know, in, what, 6 or 7 months' time. And then next year, down again. SQM Research, Louis Christopher, has been in the game for a long time. I'm sure you've done stories involving Louis. Louis thinks it could be a 10% fall in 12 months. So that sort of straddles probably the financial year. And I think if that's the case, if we see a 10% fall, and 10% falls have happened before. I know in New South Wales when Michael Egan and Bob Carr were running the show, they brought in some real estate taxes, not unlike the kind of real estate taxes that Jim Chalmers has tried. And the market really went pretty badly for a sustained period of time. Didn't drop all that much, but certainly went sideways. And I think we have to be aware of the fact that when you make big structural changes, and that's what Jim's done in this budget, they don't tinkering

0: for property investors. But what was announced on budget night, of course, was the abolition of negative gearing and the change to the capital gains tax discount, not just for property investors, but for everybody. Why why apply this to shares? Don't you want to encourage investment in shares?
1: Yeah, well, what would happen is there'd be a lot more money rolling in the shares.
0: And what's wrong with that?
1: No, but, well, it would actually probably create little space sectors, you know. You would definitely see CBA going back to 190 because, you know, that quality company, if you're buying at 160 and you drive up to 190, your dividend return plus franking credits, pretty good. Look, I think the bottom line is this. When you hit one kind of investment and leave the other one free, you do create a disequilibrium situation where people will go after it. And the big problem for me is in the new age, young people have really got into the stock market. And we've got two reasons for it. One reason is because, you know, getting term deposits, they give you a deposit really, really hard. There's probably three reasons, or maybe even four. Thirdly, I don't think most people understand how they can use superannuation to build their deposit. And if you read the ATO's guidelines on it, you say, what the hell? How do I do that? Another reason is places are so dear nowadays, you know, it's very hard to get a deposit. So what smart young people have been doing is investing in Bitcoin or things like SpaceX or Guzman and Gomez, you know, all those sorts of speculative companies when they hit the market, and they've tried to make some money out of it. And in many cases, they have. But when they go and sell these shares, they're going to be hit capital gains tax.
0: Yeah, and now tell me if I've got this right or wrong, because I've read something recently that led me to believe that if you make a loss on some shares, but a gain on some other shares, you're still going to pay the full freight on the capital gain on the profitable shares, but you won't be able to offset that with the losses made on different shares. Is that right or wrong?
1: To me, sounds wrong.
0: It sounds wrong, but I just wanted to check because Jim Chalmers said was wrong too.
1: Look, the bottom line is this. If you make capital gain on some shares, you make capital loss on others, they do cancel out. They do cancel out or they reduce. If capital gain is bigger than the capital loss, tax-wise, they do offset each other.
0: Well, I'm glad that's the case because I read something that suggested otherwise and I wasn't certain about that because it didn't sound right, so I'm glad you've confirmed that it's not right. Real estate prices, as you've written, might fall by $100,000, but they'll come back again. They always do, won't they?
1: Well, yeah, they will over time. And see, because I mentioned it earlier, this is a structural change in the real estate market. And, you know, I saw one of my favourite economists, Deanna Messina from AMP, quoted in the Sydney Morning Herald today, saying, well, you know, there's been numerous corrections of the housing prices over time, and they do come back. But they came back under the regime where negative gearing applied to any investment property that you bought. Now it's only going to apply to new stuff. And so that's what you call a structural change in the market. And I think, I could be wrong, but I think because of that, the price gains are going to be smaller down the track. So if, for example, we see a 10% fall and you're a million-dollar property, you're going to lose $100,000 effectively on what you could sell it for. Now, it might take you 6 or 7 years to recoup that $100,000. I think that makes a lot of sense. Unless we see interest rates tumble, and then I think that will offset that structural thing. But that structural change in the market will remain. And, you know, Leon, consider the challenge I've got. I've got books out there which talks about the importance of negative gearing. I'm going to have to change my books.
0: I know, but hey, hold off until after the 2028 election. You never know your luck. Angus Taylor might get up.
1: Yeah, And my super chapter that always

0: it has to be changed. So, look, I think that's the important thing, is that, and let's face it, this government and lots of people who support it were really concerned about the rapid rise of house prices. And they're right to do that. But they also have to, put their hand up and say, and I know I didn't help letting 500,000 people coming in. That was a big number to come in. It was last year, wasn't it, Leon? And they're pulling it back to 300. When you bring too many people in and you don't do much to increase the housing supply, then I think you have to say, we've been a little bit responsible for this house price rise.
1: Well, that's the other thing that hasn't changed. According to the Housing Industry Association and the master builders and all of the property sector, we're still not building enough to meet present demand, let alone any future increased demand. We're way behind.
0: Yeah. I'm going to do a bit of homework on this one, Leon, because I do think, given the fact that I have pointed out that investors will be looking for new builds to get the negative gearing and the 50% capital gains discount, I had a very interesting encounter in Singapore on Saturday night, and it was at the Manhattan Bar in the Hilton Hotel. Now, I know it sounds as though I'm living an exotic life.
1: You always do.
0: Yeah. Now, I guess last week, because I was in Shanghai for 3 days and I was in Singapore for 4 days, so it's just an exotic life. But as I walked into the bar, there was a lady walking out, and she said, I have a sensory every morning on 2GB with Ben Fordham, and I love Ben and I love you. And of course, my head was swelling, of course, and I thought she was a very nice lady. Anyway, she announced what her name was. But then her husband came up, and it was Wal King. Now, Wal King is quite a famous CEO of Leighton's in the past, but he now is the chairman of a company called Built. Now, Built makes lots of apartments. And he actually said to me, he said, we're going to go long build-to-rent properties. And I think we're going to see a lot of developers looking at some of these changes and saying, there's a pretty good prospect there for us. And by the way, I think building for rent is a really good idea, particularly if they get into areas where the rents aren't going to be ridiculously high. And they probably will be selling it to investors who want to buy new stuff to get those tax benefits. So I think we're going to see over time, Leon, a bit of a help from the budget for the supply, but we do need to do a lot more.
1: Peter, thanks very much for chatting today.
0: Cheers, mate.
1: Peter Switzer, founder and CEO of the Switzer Report. You can read the article today about your home just got $100,000 cheaper. Thanks, Jim, at the website switzer.com.au. 11 to 4 now.
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9: 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Harvey Norman half-yearly clearance on now.
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4: Around the Commonwealth Avenue, it's slowing outbound with bridge renewal works underway as only one lane open each direction over the bridge around the city square. Into Canberra, it's building both ways for Jakeford Drive around Marconi Crescent and the Tuggeranong Parkway. Getting busy but moving well both directions towards the Glenlock Interchange. 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
2: 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Thanks to Bloomer's Lawyers. 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
1: Well, it's about 8 minutes to four now. Of course, Peter Switzer was talking about matters relating to the federal budget just a few minutes ago, and it just occurred to me that here we are now, the 23rd of June, and we're still talking about the federal budget from more than a month ago, because the impacts of that budget are, in fact, quite widespread, and they're rippling out into the broader community. One of the measures that was announced even before the budget, of course, was the federal government's plan to slash the National Disability Insurance Scheme, a plan that would see about 250,000 people removed from the supports that they presently enjoy. It is a significant and major step. And now the Commonwealth Ombudsman has raised the alarm that it could potentially be a new robo-debt scenario. The Ombudsman, Ian Anderson, joins me now. Good afternoon.
8: Good afternoon, Leon.
1: Thanks for joining us today. Why are you sounding the alarm about these reforms to the NDIS?
8: Well, Leon, it's a very worthwhile objective to ensure that the NDIS is efficient and is sustainable. But it's really important that efficiency gains are accompanied by integrity. Integrity ensuring fairness and compliance with the law, because otherwise you could see short-term efficiency gains that then all have to be unravelled at significant cost and significant negative impact to people if it's lacking fairness and compliance with the law.
1: Of course, any government can save money by just not spending it. And of course, the question you then have to ask is, okay, what are you not spending it on? What services are being cut? What supports are being reduced? And that's the question here, isn't it? But even more importantly, how are those decisions being made? So apparently, one of your concerns is that the legislation that is being considered by the Parliament could potentially allow automated decision-making processes. That sounds quite alarming. Is it as bad as it sounds?
8: Look, it certainly has potential risks, Leon. It has potential benefits as well. Automated decision-making and artificial intelligence can bring greater consistency and certainly greater speed of decision-making. And the legislation that's proposed, the bill before Parliament, has some safeguards built into it. But my concern is, how is this actually going to be operationalised? How is it going to be implemented and run in practice? Because putting safeguards in legislation alone doesn't guarantee that the administrative processes will in fact operate consistently, fairly and lawfully. So there needs to be assurance built in. There needs to be a lot of oversight built in as well. There needs to be training. There needs to be clear communication to those who are the participants in the NDIS. All these different things need to happen to ensure that what's been legislated is in fact what's delivered and that it does operate fairly and comply with the law.
1: So is it fair to say the lesson from robo-debt is that there should be no automated decision-making process without an actual human signing off on the final decision at the end of that process? Is that really what we should take from it?
8: Look, building in people to make decisions is a really important part if there's any discretionary factors at all. And even then, it's important to have humans actually overseeing the automation, even if it's not a discretionary decision. So you might argue that if it's just a yes or no, then in theory, a computer can make that decision. But we need to make sure that the right data is going into that, and that also if there are impacts on people that are unfair, that there's a discretion built in as well to say, actually, we should waive a debt or we should give people more time to do something. With the NDIS, the consequences for getting it wrong are so significant that really we need good oversight and good assurance built in from the outset.
1: Now, obviously, there have been some concerns about waste in the National Disability Insurance Scheme through people that might be fraudulent service providers charging more than they should. Other nefarious characters might be rorting the system in some way. But generally speaking, the people that benefit from the support are people who are genuinely in need. How can we cut this service and cut the costs without actually hurting at least some of those people?
8: Look, that's absolutely right, Leon. One of the measures that's in the bill is a change to record-keeping requirements, because there has been a concern that some service providers have been providing very few, if any, records, yet charging a lot of money for services. So the proposal is that if there aren't the proper records for a payment made under the NDIS, that will mean that the participant has a debt instead. They owe that money. And now that's a very blunt instrument, and it potentially means that a participant might actually bear the cost if one of their service providers has not been complying and has not been keeping enough records. So that's an example where I understand the intention, but there needs to be the ability to waive debts or to write off debts if, in fact, a participant is being penalised for a failure by a service provider.
1: Well, you know, it comes back to natural justice, doesn't it? I shouldn't pay the penalty for somebody else's crime.
8: That's right, absolutely.
1: Thanks very much for chatting today.
8: That's a pleasure, Leon.
1: Thank you very much. That's Ian Anderson, the Commonwealth Ombudsman, and raising some significant concerns about the plans to cut the National Disability Insurance Scheme. It's 3 minutes to four now on 2CC. It's Canberra Live. Call and have your say anytime you like.
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18: Got an overnight low of minus two, then morning frost tomorrow, sunny and 15 degrees. From the Capital Radio Newsroom, good afternoon, I'm Jeff Tyler. One Nation leader Pauline Hanson claims Labor is hurting aspiration by making changes to the tax system. The federal government has secured support of the Greens to pass legislation to rein in capital gains tax and negative gearing concessions. The government will also tighten rules for self-managed super funds. Senator Hanson has told Parliament there's no need for the changes.
19: Labor hates innovation and entrepreneurship. Labor loves to kill off with high taxation, record high energy costs and over-regulation. This mob is made up of idiots who've never run a business or had a job not funded by taxpayer or corrupt union bosses.
18: ACT policing is still on the hunt for three youths who remain at large after riding e-motorbikes through a Greenway shopping centre last Monday. One of the riders stopped and deliberately did a burnout, leaving large marks and damage to the floor near the customer service desk. There's a video of the incident on the ACT policing website and Facebook page. The Australian War Memorial will open a new extension to Anzac Hall today, which showcases a new Afghanistan gallery exhibition. Costing $550 million, the expansion was first announced in 2018 and focuses predominantly on Australia's military operations in the Middle East. War Memorial Director Matt Anderson says the new exhibition tells the story of those who have served in that area.
20: We've created over 100,000 veterans in the last 45 years, and now those men and women can come in with their families, with their friends, with their mates, and see that their story, their service is worthy of recognition.
18: The official opening is being led by Prime Minister Anthony Albanese. And a petition has been launched calling on the ACT government to increase investment in local libraries so that the Civic, Erindale and Kippax Library remain open during weekends. It comes after the government announced that no branch of Canberra's public libraries would open on Sunday and late night opening hours would be cut in favour of earlier weekday openings.
21: The latest finance report.
18: The ASX 200 is down 31 points to 8,785. Gold is selling at $4,129 US dollars an ounce. And one Aussie dollar is buying 69.64 US cents.
21: Sports update.
18: Socceroos defender Jason Jiria is expecting a physical encounter with Paraguay in their final group stage match at the FIFA World Cup.
22: They're a strong team. They're going to fight. They're going to claw at everything. They're going to battle and, yeah, leave everything out there. So it's going to be a tough game. You just look at the teams they had to go through to get to the World Cup and the opponents they had to play. They're a team that's up for a fight in every sense of the word. So, yeah, we're prepared for that.
18: The Socceroos needs at least a draw in San Francisco on Friday to advance to the knockout rounds. Meantime, Lionel Messi has added another accomplishment to his glistening football CV, now the greatest goal scorer in FIFA World Cup history. He bagged a double in Argentina's 2-0 win over Austria. In the later game, Algeria has fought back from a goal down to beat Jordan 2-1. And in NRL, Ben Hunt has re-signed with the Brisbane Broncos for another year to play on until the end of next season. The Raiders continue their preparations ahead of Sunday's game with bottom of the ladder St George. That's the latest from the Capital Radio newsroom.
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24: The usual hustle and bustle around Canberra Central, Barry Drive, Marcus Clive Street and both ways very patchy Northbourne Avenue towards MacArthur Avenue into Ainslie. Around the Parliament Triangle, looking good for now. All directions around the State Circle, out of Barton, patchy outbound on Kings Avenue towards Morshead Drive into Russell. Traffic impacts are continuing in June on Commonwealth Avenue for Light Rail Stage 2A. 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If you see anything on the roads, call 1300 545082.
23: 2CC weather. Alexander Watson Insulation. Canberra's cold. Your house doesn't have to be.
18: Got an overnight low of -2. Morning frost, then sunny tomorrow. 15 the top. Thursday, partly cloudy and a top of 15 degrees. Friday, a partly cloudy day, 14 degrees. Saturday, cloudy, 14.
23: Canberra's news leader is 2CC.
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0: good afternoon, and how the devil are you? Great to have your company today. Leon Delaney here with you. It's Canberra Live on 2CC, and that's your chance to have your say. 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Click on the feedback link and tell me what's on your mind, Canberra. John, sorry you didn't wait on before while you were waiting on hold. I was about 30 seconds away from picking up the phone, and you gave up trying to wait. I don't know what happens there, but anyway. Sometimes, yes, you might have to wait a few minutes while I finish talking to the person who's already on. That's how it works. But if you've got something to say, don't give up. Just hold the line for a little bit longer, and I'll get you on as soon as I can. Don't forget, we are looking out for a Neil Diamond song. When you hear a Neil Diamond song played sometime between now and the end of the program, get on the phone straight away, 6255 1206. And if you can answer a very simple question, you'll win a double pass to see the Sweet Caroline Tour, a tribute to Neil Diamond, thanks to Showtime Australia. Now, it's on at the Canberra Theatre Centre next Monday night, the 29th of June, and you could be there for free. Keep listening to 2CC, and sometime between now and the end of the program, I will play a Neil Diamond song, and that is your cue to call. Answer a simple question, you'll win the double pass. 8 minutes past four now. The ACT government's recent budget has also come into some criticism today with an opinion piece written by a leading motor industry figure suggesting that the ACT government's latest budget has measures in relation to motor cars that are trying to do two things at once, but unfortunately, the measures risk failing at both. To explain exactly what's going on, the CEO of Car Mechanical Services, Raphael Escroy, good afternoon.
1: Good afternoon, Liam.
0: Thanks very much for joining us today. There's a couple of measures in the budget, and on the face of it, one of them actually looks pretty good. They've delayed the planned increase in registration. Well, that sounds good. It's a cost of living relief measure that everybody will welcome. But there's also some changes to stamp duty, and apparently that's going to be working at cross purposes. What's the change? What's going on?
1: Yeah, so look, you just spot on in that. So it's a balance between cost of living relief and environmental responsibility. That's how the budget sort of framed the new policy. But realistically speaking, the goal is to accelerate in EV adoption. This makes little sense. The biggest barrier to EV uptake remains upfront cost. So there is obviously that relief in slowing the, you know, increasing fees every year, but the people looking at the ticket item when they actually purchase it. So what this policy does is actually penalising both ends. So if you had a tax-free for any EV vehicle purchase, now from 2027 this would change. So you would still have some sort of tax to pay. So which is, if the value is over 80 grand, up to 91,000, I think it is the amount, is attract 25% of tax. And if it's above that, that would be considered as a luxury car. So now, if you can imagine a young family, that is still the one most penalised out of it because they're not going to afford it that.
0: Because until now, there's been an exemption on stamp duty for electric vehicles, hasn't there, in order to encourage people to buy them. They've decided to withdraw that exemption. So now, if you're buying an EV or even a hybrid, you're going to be paying more than you did before.
1: That's right. And look, you know, this is the thing. We've been fighting for the past 5 years which vehicle is better. The reality is there is not one that is better than the other. It's whatever it suits you best. And there is people that are still not ready for an EV vehicle for many reasons. It will be a cost. It will be where you're living, unfortunately, because many building, as we know, they still don't accept or they don't have charging stations for EV vehicle. So you're still conditional about what you're buying and also infrastructure. So if you have a small family, you can't really plan your trip all the time around which vehicle you drive. So what actually struck me the most is that what this policy does is actually a reverse. If we want to really tackle the environmental responsibility, we are going backwards. Because what we're going to see now, it will be the second-hand market to be more popular. So instead to buy a new diesel or petrol vehicle, people will rely more on secondhand. And this is other vehicle we want to take off the road, especially those vehicles that have been built before 2000, which is we got still a lot on our roads.
0: Yes, and the trouble is they don't build them like they used to, okay? So I've taken my trusty old Holden to get serviced yesterday, and for the day I was provided with a brand spanking new loan car, which was all very nice. It's brand new, it's clean and tidy, but it's packed full of electronics that I don't want. It keeps beeping at me and I don't understand why. And, of course, when I was driving it in the fog this morning before I got my car back, guess what? I kept getting an error message saying automatic speed limit detection failure. Please read the manual. I'm sorry, the car couldn't see through the fog, even though I could. So yeah. I don't need all this stuff. I'm going to keep my car for as long as I can keep it on the road. And that's sure, right. I would consider an electric vehicle if all I did was go to work and go home again every day. That'd be fine. But I also like to go elsewhere on weekends and holidays, and that requires a different kind of vehicle for a much longer trip. So it's all about, you know, driver choice, absolutely, isn't it? About having the absolutely the ability to choose what vehicle suits your needs.
1: Yeah, and look, you know, at the end of the day, as you said, you know, if a policy's got to determine what I can actually purchase, that's not a market trend. That's a spike and that's a push. So, you know, recently you just had all these headlines that he says the increase in previous month, you know, respect previous month in EV vehicle uptake, it sort of increased 42%. Now, when I'm breaking down that in numbers, you're talking about it that in the month of March, 15,839 vehicle were EV vehicle amongst 108,000 vehicles sold. So still not, you know,
0: no,
1: the
0: but
1: headline might tell you that it's 42%.
0: Yeah.
1: But realistically speaking, 95% of the people still choose a nice vehicle or a diesel vehicle, and they shouldn't be penalised for what you choose.
0: Yeah.
1: You know, I think it's a choice, and it's not what is good for you might not be good for me.
0: Indeed.
1: So if a policy pushes you to buy one, respect the other, it's not a really measurable policy. It's more like an imposition, and that's what I've got a problem with.
0: Yeah. And over time, I suspect more and more people will buy electric vehicles, if nothing else, just to save on fuel costs, because obviously we've recently been through the fuel crisis, and a lot of people have expressed an interest in an electric vehicle. But it is, at the end of the day, it should be about consumer choice. You should be able to choose what vehicle suits your needs best, and if the government was serious about environmental measures, they wouldn't be jacking up the stamp duty on EVs, would they?
1: No, absolutely. And look, as you said, it's your choice. I have both, and I plan around both vehicles. EV suits me best in city, in urban space, but definitely it's something that is still giving me a little bit of a grade of anxiety.
0: Yes.
1: To travel by myself 300, 400, 500 kilometres down the road. So, you know, we need to be quite sensible about, and I think what we need to do, if we are serious about having maybe a choice as a second car, as an EV vehicle, that ticket price has to be convenient. And, you know, you can't only push Chinese vehicle to be affordable. This is what they're coming down to.
0: Yeah, well, you know, don't get me started on the Chinese vehicles, but anyway, I'll get into trouble if I start talking about that.
1: That's right.
0: Thanks very much for chatting today.
1: Not a problem. Thank you for having me. Bye.
0: Thank you. Raphael Descroy, the CEO at Car Mechanical Services. And I don't know, look, Chinese vehicles, I'm sure the loan vehicle that I was given when I put my Holden in for service, it was indeed a

0: a Chinese vehicle, and it was surprisingly pleasant to sit in. It's not a terrible car. It just doesn't suit me or what I like in a car, and I certainly don't need the car to be telling me I'm breaking the speed limit when I'm not, because that speed limit detection thing kept telling me that I was in the wrong speed zone. I was driving on an 80K road and it tried to tell me it was 25. It wasn't 25, it was 80. And the little chime goes off every minute or two, driving you further and further to distraction. I mean, these so-called safety aids, they're more of a hindrance than anything, a lot of them, a lot of the time. They're just, you know, anyway. And a little bit of fog didn't work at all. Couldn't see where it was. Unbelievable. Yes, I'll be keeping my Holden for as long as I can keep it on the road. 17 past 4 on 2CC's Canberra Live. Call and have your say anytime you like. Don't forget, you're listening out for a Neil Diamond song sometime between now and the end of the show. If you hear it, call me straight away. 6255-1206. Answer a very simple question. You could win a double pass to go see the Sweet Caroline Tour, a tribute to Neil Diamond, presented by Showtime Australia. It's on next Monday, the 29th of June, at the Canberra Theatre Centre. All you have to do to win the double pass is keep listening. When you hear that Neil Diamond song, call me straight away and answer a very simple question.
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2: an investigation into claims Canberra hospital executives created a danger to public health has been ordered by the ACT Integrity Commissioner.
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6: The usual hustle and bustle around Canberra Central, Barry Drive, Marcus Clark Street, and both ways very patchy Northbourne Avenue towards MacArthur Avenue into Ainslie. Around the Parliament Triangle, looking good for now. All directions around the State Circle, out of Barton, patchy outbound on Kings Avenue towards Morshead Drive into Russell. Traffic impacts are continuing in June on Commonwealth Avenue for Light Rail Stage 2A. 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If you see anything on the roads, call 1300 545 082.
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7: Well, the Australian share market has closed down today. The ASX 200 down about 0.33%. The All Ordinaries almost 0.5%. We will have a full report of all the day's finance news coming up a little bit later on in the program. 22 minutes past four now. My Way Plus concession expiry dates are set to come to an end on the 30th of June. Which, if you do a quick burst of mental arithmetic, you'll realise is just 1 week away. Yeah, there is one exception apparently, and that is ACT seniors. To explain exactly what's going on, from Transport Canberra, Sarah Taylor-Dayas, good afternoon.
8: Good afternoon, and thank you for the invitation.
7: Well, thanks for joining us today. So how exactly do these concession expiry dates work, and what's going on?
8: Absolutely. So anybody that has a MyWay Plus registered account, it's a really simple process for them. If they're a concession holder, they can just log on to their account and reattest that they continue to be entitled to that concession. That will then give them that next 12 months of concession. If people travel on an unregistered MyWay Plus card where a concession was applied at the time of purchase, you cannot update the concession on that card unless it is linked to a MyWay Plus account. So MyWay Plus retail outlets agent also cannot adjust or reapply a concession on existing card. And if you wish to continue to travel anonymously, you will need to purchase a new MyWay Plus card and show your eligibility for the concession at the point of purchase. We strongly recommend that people register for a MyWay Plus account. They can then link any existing card to that account and follow that very simple attestation process.
7: So it's all part of the grand conspiracy to keep tabs on all of us, right?
8: What we're trying to do is encourage people to access all the benefits that come with a registered account.
7: Okay. So in order to continue to receive your concession, the important point here today is action is required. It won't just happen automatically, right?
8: You're absolutely right. So whether you're a registered account holder or travelling anonymously, there is action to be taken in both circumstances.
7: All right. So if people are a bit uncertain about how to deal with this, where do they get more information?
8: Absolutely. They can call our customer experience team on 13 17 10, or they can go to the Transport Canberra website where there are tutorials that can guide them through the process, whether that be setting up and registering account or reapplying through that attestation process.
7: Fabulous. So if you currently enjoy a concession, don't just assume it will continue. Act now to make sure that you continue to enjoy those benefits. Apparently, there is an exception, and that is for seniors. How does that work exactly?
8: That's right. So seniors only have to do their attestation every 3 years. All other concessions, it is a yearly activity.
7: Okay. So if you're a senior, it might be your year anyway, right?
8: Not this year, no.
7: No? Okay.
8: No.
7: Very good. I think we've made things a little bit clearer. Thanks very much for chatting today.
8: Thank you.
7: Thanks very much, Sarah Taylor-Dayas at Transport Canberra. Go to the website for all the information or give them a call. It's 25 past four now on 2CC. It's Canberra Live. Call and have your say anytime you like. Now, the Australian Professional Leagues has today distributed a media release, and the APL has announced that Total Soccer Growth Holdings is the new owner of the Central Coast Mariners Football Club. Now, that's a fair way up the road from here, of course, but this is actually significant because of the long-held concerns about the future of Canberra United and, of course, the plans for an A-League men's team to be added here in Canberra as well. Today's announcement from APL goes into great detail about Total Soccer Growth Holdings, which is the new owner of the Central Coast Mariners. And it explains that it's a privately owned international business, and TSG is the majority shareholder of English Championship side Queen's Park Rangers and also owns a stake in the Los Angeles Football Club in the USA. So there's a fair bit of detail about that, but when you get towards the end of the press release, there is a little bit of a mention of Canberra, which is relevant. Now, we saw information from Capital Football last week suggesting that some sort of announcement might be made by the end of this week in relation to the future of Canberra United and the future of the men's team process. We don't know for sure, but it was suggested last week that it would be the end of this week at the earliest, which tends to imply that it may not be at the end of this week. It might even be a little bit longer. So here's the bit from today's announcement from APL that is relevant. Okay, an announcement within the month on a preferred partner for Canberra United to enable the continuation of the Canberra United women's team for season 2026 and 27 and beyond. Okay? So that's what we're expecting. According to APL, an announcement on a preferred partner for Canberra United within the month. Well, within the month is not necessarily the end of this week, but the end of the month is 1 week from today. Tuesday of next week is the 30th of June. So hopefully we will have some good news within a week. 28 past four now.
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17: Got an overnight low of -2, then morning frost tomorrow, sunny and 15 degrees. From the Capital Radio newsroom, good afternoon, I'm Jeff Tyler. One Nation leader Pauline Hanson claims Labor is hurting aspiration by making changes to the tax system. The federal government has secured support of the Greens to pass legislation to rein in capital gains tax and negative gearing concessions. The government will also tighten rules for self-managed super funds. Senator Hanson has told Parliament there's no need for the changes.
18: Labor hates innovation and entrepreneurship. Labor loves to kill off with high taxation, record high energy costs and over-regulation. This mob is made up of idiots who've never run a business or had a job not funded by taxpayer or corrupt union bosses.
17: ACT policing is still on the hunt for three youths who remain at large after riding e-motorbikes through a Greenway shopping centre last Monday. One of the riders stopped and deliberately did a burnout, leaving large marks and damage to the floor near the customer service desk. There's a video of the incident on the ACT policing website and Facebook page. The Australian War Memorial will open a new extension to Anzac Hall today, which showcases a new Afghanistan gallery exhibition. Costing $550 million, the expansion was first announced in 2018 and focuses predominantly on Australia's military operations in the Middle East. War Memorial Director Matt Anderson says the new exhibition tells the story of those who have served in that area.
19: We've created over 100,000 veterans in the last 45 years, and now those men and women can come in with their families, with their friends, with their mates, and see that their story, their service is worthy of recognition.
17: The official opening is being led by Prime Minister Anthony Albanese. And a petition has been launched calling on the ACT government to increase investment in local libraries so that the Civic, Erindale and Kippax Library remain open during weekends. It comes after the government announced that no branch of Canberra's public libraries would open on Sunday and late night opening hours would be cut in favour of earlier weekday openings.
20: Sports update.
17: Socceroos defender Jason Jiria is expecting a physical encounter with Paraguay in their final group stage match at the FIFA World Cup.
21: They're a strong team. They're going to fight. They're going to claw everything. They're going to battle and leave everything out there. So it's going to be a tough game. You just look at the teams they had to go through to get to the World Cup and the opponents they had to play. They're a team that's up for a fight in every sense of the word. So, yeah, we're prepared for that.
17: The Socceroos needs at least a draw in San Francisco on Friday to advance to the knockout rounds. Meantime, Lionel Messi has added another accomplishment to his glistening football CV, now the greatest goal scorer in FIFA World Cup history. He bagged a double in Argentina's 2-0 win over Austria. In the later game, Algeria has fought back from a goal down to beat Jordan 2-1. And in NRL, Ben Hunt has re-signed with the Brisbane Broncos for another year to play on until the end of next season. The Raiders continue their preparations ahead of Sunday's game with bottom of the ladder, St George. That's the latest from the Capital Radio newsroom.
0: 2CC weather. Alexander Watson Insulation. Canberra's cold. Your house doesn't have to be.
17: Got an overnight low of minus 2. Morning frost, then sunny tomorrow. 15 the top. Thursday, partly cloudy and a top of 15 degrees. Friday, a partly cloudy day. 14 degrees. Saturday, cloudy. 14.
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0: From Mount Selwyn Snow Resort, the latest snow in ski conditions. 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
24: This is Budgie Baker. Clear skies, cold temperatures are helping what snow cover there is, but we did have some snow making last night and they should get a better go at it tonight. Selwyn Snow Resort is ready for when they get enough snow on the ground. Charlotte Pass, they had two lifts spinning today. Plenty of fun for the first timers on the Cozzy Carpet and the Cozzy Triple Chair for some guided snow and hiking tours. Perisher, first timers are on the Front Valley Conveyor Carpet and there was another one running in Smigs today. Still a pretty good snow cover at Thread on Friday Flat. Izzy Does a Chair, Wombat Snow Runner in operation for the skiers and boarders. Conditions tonight should help the snowmakers, so we're hoping for better conditions in the coming days. And you can ski, play and save at Selwyn Snow Resort, most affordable snow resort in New South Wales.
0: 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Thanks to Bloomer's Lawyers, this is Canberra Live with Leon Delaney on 2CC.
7: Well, it's been a pretty pleasant sort of afternoon after a frosty start this morning. It's still about 10 degrees outside at the moment, and the Bureau says that for the rest of the day it should remain clear. Tomorrow, another frosty start. We're expecting a low of about minus 2. Frost and fog warming up to a sunny afternoon with a maximum of about 15 degrees. Much the same for Thursday as well, although not quite as cold overnight, but we'll see how that goes. You never know, do you? They'll tell you it's going to be above zero and then all of a sudden it isn't. Lots of ice on the windscreen today and probably will be again tomorrow. Well, it's about 22 minutes to five now. Today is a big day just across the border in New South Wales. It's State Budget Day today. And the New South Wales government has delivered the budget. In fact, the Treasurer, Daniel Mookey, has delivered the budget today, which apparently includes savings for people using public transport, people using toll roads. But what's it got for people in the regions like Queanbeyan and Yass? Member for Monaro, Steve Wan, good afternoon.
25: Good afternoon.
7: Okay, it's all very well to save motorists money on road tolls. Don't go to Sydney that often, but look at, you know, thanks anyway. Public transport in Sydney, it's good for the people in Sydney, but what have you got for the people of regional New South Wales?
25: Well, start off with a $100 cut for 12 months in your rego for your vehicle. So that's a deliberate cut to try and make sure that we are assisting with the current cost of living crisis that many people face. I wouldn't say nobody goes to Sydney.
7: Lots of people do, but I don't.
25: head up for the Raiders games and things like that, and all through to Newcastle or somewhere mm-hmm. nice like that. But there's a lot of other things in there which are really important in terms of cost of living. One of them is zero interest loans for people to get solar and batteries on their house so they can reduce their energy costs for the long term, not just a short-term dollop. And that means that you can get a payback period for that loan, which is much quicker than you would have previously. So that's going to be available to households out of this budget. We've also got some really important expenditure in our area, and we're able to make the expenditure on some of these things because we've actually had a very responsible budget. New South Wales has delivered over this term in government already the lowest growth in expenses of any state in Australia. And that means that we can afford to do things like the Googong Second Public Primary School, and there's $46 million allocated for that in 26-27. So construction will get underway next year on that in the next financial year. And then, of course, we've got all those school projects that we've talked about many times before, Bunnindore, Googong, Jerobumbra, Jindabyne, which are going ahead. And expansion of the hospital in Bombala, which is being jointly funded by the federal government and us. So one of the other important ways that you can help people with the cost of living is to make sure that they're getting a decent wage. And so this government's priority has been to make sure that our teachers, our nurses, our police and our paramedics, among others, are getting a decent wage. So in the time that we've been in government, a starting teacher's salary has risen by $17,000. And that means they can afford to live in our region. They'll stay in the job and that they can afford some of those cost of living pressures. And obviously we'd be hoping that because we're a low-spending government, that actually reduces pressure in the long term on interest rates as well. And, of course, that's the real driver at the moment of cost of living problems for many people.
7: So if you are a low-spending government, why...

0: the flow on from the war in the Middle East and a range of things like that. But what we are able to do is deliver some of this cost of living support. And we're projecting at the moment, if all things go well, the budget actually being in balance in the 27-28 financial year, which is a pretty impressive achievement when you consider that the year before we came to government, the deficit was $15 billion.
1: I would recommend any politician treads very carefully when predicting a return to surplus.
0: Yep, and that's why things have to go our way for that.
1: Don't steal my thunder here. I just can't help but remember the back in black mugs that produced by the federal coalition when they anticipated a surplus that never eventuated because events moved more rapidly than they had been able to anticipate. And we've seen here in the ACT as well, year after year, they keep talking about a return to surplus, but it never happens.
0: Well, look, I think you can see from the sort of government that Chris Minns leads that he is conservative in his projections. He doesn't celebrate things as if they've all finished. He always makes it very clear that we're taking decisions which put our state on a strong financial footing, that deliver the benefits where they're needed the most, but that recognise that there's a lot of work still to do. And I recognise that as well. There's still a lot of things on the agenda that I want to get done. And, we've done a huge job in trying to make sure that our schools are properly staffed, that we're getting more nurses into the system. You know, 17 more paramedics for Cooma, the biggest boost to paramedics in that area ever. I'm now working on trying to get some additional paramedics for Cooma, for Queanbeyan, and to service Queanbeyan and the growth of Googong, because, you know, that's a clear growth area, and that's my next agenda item in that area. And there's a lot of work still to do, but I think this budget shows that when you have a responsible managed government, when we have expenses growth, which is the lowest in Australia and far lower than the previous government, then you can actually sensibly plan to do things.
1: Let's see what the critics are saying, and let's start with the opposition. Wendy Tuckerman, the member for Goulburn, has welcomed the expenditure on road repair for roads damaged by national disasters, but says it falls well short of addressing the estimated $3 billion regional infrastructure backlog, with only $900-odd million allocated to road repair. It is a big job, isn't it, to actually repair all of the roads in the regions that had suffered damage due to natural disasters. And obviously, there have to be decisions made about priorities. But who's going to have to wait?
0: Well, look, the real story of this is that when we got to government, the coalition had a policy where they promised a whole lot of funding to make local roads into regional roads, and they never spent a cent of it in regional New South Wales. We took that money and gave it to councils to fix potholes. So we've actually turned it into the on-the-ground funding to do that. And yes, there is always going to be work still to do. But if you drive the Monaro Highway and the Kings Highway at the moment, if you drive many of those roads, local roads, which we've assisted local councils to upgrade, you will see that they're in much better condition than they used to be, and that there is ongoing work on those roads with improvements in safety. And I know, Leon, we've talked about a number of those projects before. You know, I've driven a lot of rural roads in my time before I came back in, including across to the west when I was doing work for irrigators and various others, and I saw the state of those roads after those floods. So yes, it was a huge job, but we've really made a big start on it, and it's a bit rich for an opposition that actually just promised money and didn't spend it to be criticising it.
1: Okay, let's move on to the other critics. We've got the Urban Development Institute of Australia that says the New South Wales budget is a missed opportunity to tackle the state's housing crisis and make targeted investment which would have helped both boost housing supply and government tax receipts. What are you doing on the housing crisis?
0: Well, there's actually a huge amount that we're doing, and it starts with the planning reforms. So the planning reforms are all about taking away the red tape. making sure that we can get planning approvals. And over the last year, we've seen planning approvals consistently increase. So they're actually at record high levels at the moment for planning approvals. There's then a number of other things you've got to overcome in that. And one is, of course, the cost of building at the moment, which is quite high. There's the area that I'm responsible for, which is training the apprentices and things. And we definitely need more to come in so that we've got a better workforce to do that. But when you look at the

0: infrastructure spend, which is at a record level again over the next 4 to 5 years. That's helping to put in place the infrastructure that goes with the development. And then when it goes to social housing, which perhaps that organisation is not as focused on, we're actually seeing in Queanbeyan and our region the construction of social housing for the first time, new social housing, for the first time in over a decade, because we saw, you know, a wind back of that over that period of time. So in Queanbeyan at the moment, we've got houses nearing completion for social housing, we've got aged care accommodation, and in Cooma as well, we've got a site which is almost ready to have aged care public housing built on it. So there is real things happening. Recognise, of course, that when you get higher interest rates and when you've had, you know, one of the flow-ons that we all know about from the Middle Eastern crisis is that the price of a whole lot of elements of construction from PVC pipes right through went up. So those things all make it more difficult, but we are seeing a turnaround in approvals, and that flows through to, and construction starts as well in New South Wales.
1: You will not be at all surprised to know that New South Wales farmers are also not pleased. Their media statement says that the New South Wales budget falls short for farmers, but the fight is on. Xavier Martin, the president, said existing commitments for feral pig controls, the state's cattle tech program, regional roads and the Ag Skilled program had all been previously announced, and the budget has failed to address the sector's overarching concerns. Are you recycling policies?
0: Well, as you probably know, a lot of things are announced pre-budget, and in fact, one of those programs, the Ag Skilled program, is a program that I run. So, yes, I announced that with Xavier next to me at the Royal East Show. And the key thing about that was that it was a program that when we came to government just had annual funding, which meant that at this time every year they're going, oh, my goodness, what's going to happen? I announced it with 3 years funding. So that gives it a more certainty. In the other area, you know, only a week or so ago, people were saying that they didn't know if the feral pig program was continuing. So I'm very pleased that that is, because that's critical for getting rid of some of the feral pest species. You know, there's always going to be more that you could do if you had a whole lot more money. You know, for instance, if we got another $12 billion in GST funding, which I think we should be entitled to, then we'd be able to do a whole lot more things around. But we need to live within our means. And I know that Minister Moriarty, the Agriculture Minister, who's also a Queanbeyan resident, is extremely committed to tackling some of those issues like feral pest control particularly.
1: Indeed. Finally, I just want to get a quick update on what's going on with Monaro Street, the King's Highway, with the upgrade in the main street in Queanbeyan. Now, last I checked with Kenrick Winchester at the council, he was going to see if the New South Wales government might help out with the additional expense incurred by discovering a stormwater drain that wasn't quite where they thought it was. Should the New South Wales government step in and cover that additional expense? It is, after all, a state highway, isn't it?
0: Yeah, although this is a council project, and the funding's been provided to council to do the project based on their planning. Kenrick and the general manager have been with me to meet the roads minister to put that case to her. We're not able to announce funding for that, but obviously if we can assist, we'll try. But in the meantime, I know council needs to get on and do it. And, I have to say, I'm with a lot of the businesses on the main street. I would have liked to have seen this as an opportunity to actually take heavy vehicles off the main street. And unfortunately, the Transport for New South Wales tells me that process takes a lot longer than we have at the moment to do that. But we'll keep working on that. In terms of the project itself, it's a project that actually goes back to around 2019, when the then council planned this project, and I've seen a lot of criticism about not knowing what that pipe that's held up the whole project was made of. But in fact, that planning happened a long time before the current council, and current council, unfortunately, once again, has been left with a problem that it wasn't expecting. If we can help, we will, but I unfortunately can't give that commitment at the moment.
1: Steve, thanks very much for chatting today.
0: Thanks very much.
1: Thank you, Steve Wan, the New South Wales member for Monaro. It's 9 minutes to 5 now.
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5: See, outbound delays very busy on Commonwealth Avenue with the brickworks underway. Only one lane open each direction over the bridge. Parks Way bumper to bumper, both directions at Anzac Parade into Reid. It's slowing at Canberra Central as well. Barry Drive, Marcus Clark Street at both ways. Quite patchy on Northbourne Avenue as well. 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
1: 7 minutes to five now.

0: Yes, that is, in fact, Neil Diamond. Hello, Lance, how can I help you?
1: Oh, Leon, I'm chasing those Neil Diamond tickets, please.
0: Outstanding. Well, there's just one more thing you need to do, Lance, before I can give you that double pass to the Sweet Caroline Tour, a tribute to Neil Diamond next Monday at the Canberra Theatre Centre. First, you have to answer a very simple question. Are you ready?
1: I'm ready.
0: What is the correct title of the song I just played?
1: Oh, well, I do not know. Oh. I thought it was going to be a VVSQ.
0: Come on. Everybody knows
1: that
0: song.
1: What about, like, Beautiful Noise or Sweet Caroline? You know, the real well-known ones.
0: You mean to say that that's not a well-known song?
1: Yes, I know, but I tuned in a bit late,
0: Lance,
1: for that one.
0: Lance, how disappointing. Oh, dear, oh, dear. Andrew, do you know the answer?
2: Is it Black as Gold?
0: No, it's not.
2: Oh, okay. Oh, shit.
0: Oh, dear, oh, dear, oh, dear. Hello, Beryl, do you know the answer?
3: Oh, I'm really not sure. It's got something to do with Travel and Show or...
0: Yes, you're halfway there. Travelling show is the last two words of the title. What are the first two words? Somebody. Sorry?
3: If you tell me, I'll get it.
0: If I tell you, it's not really fair, is it? You know, what was he singing? He was singing Brother Loves Travelling Salvation Show. Something like
3: that. Brother, did you say?
0: Brother who? Brother Loves Travelling Salvation Show.
3: Brother Loves?
0: Oh, that's him. Yeah, absolutely. Brother Loves Travelling Salvation Show. Hold on there, Beryl. Gosh, you're lucky. You really are. I should have hung up, shouldn't I? News is next.
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11: An overnight low of -2, then morning frost and fog, 15 the top tomorrow. From the Capital Radio Newsroom, good afternoon. I'm Jeff Tyler. Alleged war criminal Ben Robert Smith will no longer attend an event at the Australian War Memorial tonight. The Victoria Cross recipient had his bail conditions varied last week to allow him to attend the official opening of Anzac Hall in Canberra. He's facing 5 counts of war crimes, murder, charges he denies. It's now confirmed the veteran will not be at tonight's opening. It's believed that illness has prevented from travelling. Federal Parliament is adjourning early for the occasion with the Prime Minister to make a speech. The federal opposition says its success should be measured against whether it's able to reverse Labor's tax changes. The government has struck a deal with the Greens to pass legislation reining in the capital gains tax discount and negative gearing concessions. Investors will also be banned from borrowing through self-managed super funds to buy property. Liberal leader Angus Taylor says the bill should be scrapped to foster ambition.
7: My personal KPI is to get rid of these toxic taxes and to go one step further, which is to reduce income taxes for all Australians. And that's what our tax back guarantee will do. Labor's plan is to keep increasing them. These are my KPIs. These are the party's KPIs.
11: The chair of KPMG Australia has become the latest executive to quit amid the scandal over alleged leaks of clients' confidential information. The global accounting firm has announced Martin Shepherd and two audit partners would leave the firm. They follow Chief Executive Andrew Yates and the National Managing Partner of Audit and Assurance out the door. Teacher unions are calling for guidance as more teachers are avoiding lessons about the Holocaust amidst fears of racism and offending Muslim students. Secretary of the Teachers Professional Association, Edward Sculler, says the real focus should be placed on teaching Australian history.
12: The Holocaust should be taught as part of the history of World War II. And there are huge problems within the curriculum as it pertains to Australian history. So I think it's incumbent upon us to teach about the nation that, you know, that the Anzacs fought for.
11: And Parliament House is opening its doors to the public these school holidays to help mark 125 years of Federation. Assistant Secretary of the Parliament Engagement Branch, Thomas says the event will see some special areas open up.
13: We're opening up some spaces that are generally only reserved for parliamentarians, for the floors of the chambers in the House of Representatives and the Senate. So that's a really rare chance to walk the floors and understand where democracy happens and see where laws are debated, where laws are made, and hear all about it from our friendly staff while you're there.
11: The Democracy Kids in the House event is happening on July the 9th from 10 a.m.
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11: The ASX 200 is down 29 points to 8,787. Gold is selling at $4,119 an ounce. And one Aussie dollar is buying 69.55 US cents.
10: Sports update.
11: Soccer superstars Lionel Messi, Kylian Mbappe and Erling Haaland have scored two goals each at the FIFA World Cup this morning. Argentina beating Austria 2-0. France thumping Iraq 3-0, while Norway defeated Senegal 3-2. Meantime, the Socceroos need at least a draw in San Francisco on Friday to advance to the knockout rounds. That game starts at 12 p.m. Australian Eastern Standard Time. And that's the latest from the Capital Radio newsroom.
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14: Heavy delays around Canberra Central. Summing up, Barry Drive, Marcus Clark Street, both ways for Northbourne Avenue, very busy towards MacArthur Avenue as well. Into Canberra, it's busy. Drakeford Drive, all directions at Marconi Crescent. Into Queanbeyan, we've got roadworks. Monaro Street closed in both directions between Lowe and Atkinson Streets. 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
10: 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Alexander Watson Insulation. Canberra's cold. Your house doesn't have to be.
11: Got an overnight low of -2. Morning frost, then sunny tomorrow. 15 the top. Thursday, partly cloudy and a top of 15 degrees. Friday, a partly cloudy day, 14 degrees. Saturday, cloudy, 14.
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16: 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We'll be right back. This is Ian Meikle, editor of Canberra City News. 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

0: good afternoon and how the devil are you? Great to have your company today. Leon Delaney here with you. It's Canberra Live on 2CC. And it's your chance to have your say, any topic, any time, whatever it is you'd like to talk about. All you need to do is get on the phone and call me up, 6255 1206. Send a text if you'd prefer, 0488 266 266, or email by going to the 2CC website, click on the feedback link, and you can tell me what's on your mind, Canberra. Well, it's about 8 minutes past five now for the second day in a row. No email from Transport Canberra and City Services about road closures. I don't know. Maybe they're not doing any roadwork tonight. That might be it. I don't know. But, of course, there's all the usual closures due to the ongoing works associated with Light Rail Stage 2A, the Commonwealth Avenue Bridge project, and, of course, over the border in Queanbeyan, as we mentioned a short time ago, the Monaro Street upgrade project, which means that Monaro Street is fully closed right through until November. Who knows, maybe even a little bit longer. If you are disappointed you missed out on the double pass to the Sweet Caroline Tour, a tribute to Neil Diamond, presented by Showtime Australia next Monday night at Canberra Theatre Centre, don't panic. There's still more tickets available over the next few days. Every day this week, I'll be giving away a double pass to that fabulous show where the songs of Neil Diamond are brought to life by acclaimed performer Zach Coombs live on stage at the Canberra Theatre Centre. It's on Monday night, the 29th of June. That's this Monday coming up. And you can be there absolutely free of charge if you hear a Neil Diamond song played on this program. Anytime this week, that'll be your cue to call and answer a very simple question. Now, be prepared to answer a very simple question. Trust me, the questions are very simple. So far this week, every day, it's been, can you correctly identify the title of the song that I just played? And it stumped people today. It stumped people. I couldn't believe it. Brother Loves Travelling Salvation Show. I know it's a complicated title, but it's a very well-known song. Who was it, Lance? Said I should have played Beautiful Noise because he knows that one. Never mind. Maybe I'll play Beautiful Noise tomorrow. Keep listening. If you missed out today, there's still more doubles to give away throughout the rest of this week. 9 minutes past five now. The ACT government has advised that the Belconnen Men's Shed and the ACT SES are partnering up to help educate the community about flood safety. The ACT State Emergency Service Chief Officer Steve Forbes, good afternoon.
1: G'day, Leon. G'day, listeners.
0: You know your Neil Diamond songs, surely.
1: Oh, well, it's my father's favourite, so yes, I'm very over Neil Diamond.
0: I think we all have favourite memories of Neil Diamond songs one way or another. He was such a big part of all of our lives for such a long time, and it's going to be a terrific show on Monday night. But I digress. That's not why we're here. We're here to talk about flood safety. What are you getting up to with the Belconnen Men's Shed?
1: Yeah, look, from time to time you'll see our SES volunteers out at events across the ACT, especially the larger events, you know, things like the Folk Festival, where we go out to engage with community on, you know, preparing for emergencies. And I guess one of the things we've discovered through all those engagements is the best way to engage and communicate with people often is with visual aids. You know, it's one thing to talk about having a survival plan, but if you can talk about the practicalities over some visual aids like this flood table, then it makes it a lot easier to communicate to the community what the risks are.
0: All right, so what exactly is a flood table and how does it work?
1: We got together with the legends of the Belconnen's Men's Shed. Oh, geez, they're a bunch of fantastic folk out there. They've got engineers, they've got carpenters, painters, you name it, heaps of volunteers out there, and a community-minded group just like our SES volunteers. We've combined with some help, some funding from the federal government, National Emergency Management Agency, to build a flood table. Basically, it represents part of the ACT community, and it has contours on it. We can pour water through it, and we can talk to people, especially younger Canberrans, about a floodplain, the risks in the floodplain, the risks posed by flooding waters. We can demonstrate what happens when those waters rise, put water over road, have cars wash away. We can talk about planning controls in floodplains to ensure that people understand about building and developing in flood-prone areas. So it's an educational tool done visually over conversation with the community at our engagement events.
0: Okay, so when I initially saw the headlines, I was thinking it was some sort of virtual thing, but this is an actual table.
1: Oh, look, we've played with the virtual goggles and all those sort of things. It makes half of the people in the community sick. This is a very practical tool. You know, the guys at the Men's Shed are very practical gents, and they've got together and created a tool that has pumps. It pumps real water through it, and we can flow it down, you know, a real section of Ginninderra Creek is what we've used just down in Belconnen, and actually inundate that area and show the effects of flood, and you know get children and families to identify that for themselves visually. It's a fantastic tool, and it will make having those conversations about preparing for emergencies a lot better.
0: Okay, how big is it?
1: Actually quite large. It's around about...
0: I thought it might be.
1: I'd say it's probably, 3 to 4 metres by about 1 to 2 metres wide. Yeah. And, they've got a lot of really cool tools out at the Men's Shed there to create a well-contoured table. It's really good when we can engage with communities and actually show them the risks, so that when we're talking about, you know, even through programs like yours, when we're warning the community, during times of intense rainfall or riverine flooding or flash flooding in the ACT, people will be able to picture what we're talking about more through having these conversations over a practical aid.
0: Okay, so where are the flood-prone areas in the ACT, and how much of a significant risk to the community are they?
1: The ACT has more of a flash flood type risk than a riverine flood risk. Being a fairly well built city, we have really good controls that ensure that our properties are developed and built above the flood risk lines from flood modelling. That said, flash flooding is a very big problem for the ACT, and we have lots of those concrete spoon drains, Yarralumba Creek, Tuggeranong Creek, Woolshed Creek, Western Creek. Even back on the 7th of February this year, we had an extreme rainfall event in the Woden area, which went down in through into Curtin and did a lot of damage. And had that been, during the daytime, where people are out and about, that would have been an extremely risky event. You know, maybe we would have seen people making poor decisions of driving through floodwater. We might have seen people making poor decisions of playing in floodwater. It's extremely dangerous. And, you know, we always say never drive, walk, ride or play in floodwater. And the ACT can experience heavy rainfall. That happened this year, and we need to make sure that we're staying away and staying safe in those circumstances.
0: Absolutely, and of course, you have this flood table, the practical illustration device that you can take around to community events and actually demonstrate exactly what those risks are. It's sensational news. Steve, thanks very much for chatting today.
1: Thanks, Leon.
0: Thank you, Steve Forbes, the ACT State Emergency Service Chief Officer on 2CC. It's 5:15 now. From the newsroom, it's Jeff Tyler. Good afternoon.
2: Good afternoon to you, Leon. A big day news. Alleged war criminal Ben Roberts-Smith will no longer attend an event at the Australian War Memorial tonight. The Victoria Cross recipient had his bail conditions varied last week to allow him to attend the official opening of Anzac Hall. It's now confirmed the veteran will not be at the opening. It's believed that illness has prevented him from travelling. Federal Parliament is adjourning early for the occasion with the Prime Minister to make a speech. In other news, police are still on the hunt for three youths who remain at large after riding e-motorbikes through the Greenway shopping centre last Monday. One of the riders stopped and deliberately did a burnout, leaving large marks and damage to the floor near the customer service desk. Another was seen doing a mono inside the shopping centre. It was a brazen act. There's a video of the incident on the ACT policing website and Facebook page.
0: Now, the official name for that shopping centre is South Point, but you can make yourself into a real local and just call it Hyperdome.
2: Why is that?
0: Because that's what it was originally called many years ago.
2: All right, well, there you go. And finally, Leon, Australia's most inclusive pizza is heading to Canberra.
0: Becoming, that sounds good.
2: Yeah, I know. I love pizza. Yeah. Who doesn't?
0: Exactly.
2: Becoming the first pizzeria to cook at Parliament House. Shop 225 is the first pizzeria in the country to be accredited by both Vegan and Celiac Australia, changing the shape, maybe even the taste a little bit, of traditional Italian food. So no nobody misses out. Co-owner Lorenzo Tron says the whole thing started to help his wife because she was unable to digest lactose or gluten, so he removed those ingredients.
0: Well, there you go. I'm looking forward to having some pizza in the office on Friday. Apparently we're going to have an office party for the Socceroos game.
2: I can't wait.
0: I think that's sensational.
2: Do we all kick in or is someone paying?
0: No, the boss will buy.
2: Oh, beautiful.
0: Boss will buy.
2: All right, let's lock that one in.
0: Lock it in. Midday Friday, Socceroos against Paraguay on all the big screens in the office. Of course, if you don't have to work, you can go to Garima Place.
2: Yeah, well, it's one of those times in our career, I've said this to the news team, that this may never happen again where you're actually at work. You can spin your seat around, watch a little bit of the live football overseas and then go back to work because of the timing, obviously.
0: Look, it's part of our work responsibilities. We have to keep up to date with what's going on.
2: You got to barrack for the Socceroos, right, otherwise it's just not Australian.
0: Exactly right. Thanks very much.
2: Bye.
0: Jeff Tyler from the 2CC newsroom. It's 18 past five now.
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8: Afternoon, I'm Brooke Sheen with the latest Canberra traffic. It's slowing out of Weston on the Tuggeranong Parkway. Very busy northbound approaching the Glenlock Interchange. Into Canberra Central, it's banked up. Barry Drive, Marcus Clark Street and busy both directions. Northbourne Avenue into Braddon. Slowing both directions. Kings Avenue out of Barton into Russell. Very busy. 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
0: At the Bureau with all the details, G1 Park, good afternoon.
9: Good afternoon, Leon.
0: Well, it's turned out to be a pleasant afternoon, although, you know, still a little cool.
9: Yes, that's right. Currently, Canberra is reporting about 7 to 8 degrees now with the light winds. And this benign weather due to a high-pressure system centered over far western New South Wales. Tomorrow will be another fine and dry and sunny day, although it will be quite cold, frosty and foggy in the morning because we expect the overnight minimum to drop down to minus 2 degrees in the morning, and so that will certainly create, you know, foggy and frosty conditions in the morning. So if a fog happens like what we saw this morning, then there is also there could be some traffic hazard as well. But after fog and fog clears, we expect the maximum to rise to about 15 degrees and with plenty of sunshine. And we expect similar weather conditions to persist for much of the week as Canberra and ACT will remain dry with the maximum temperatures at about 14 to 15 degrees, while the minimum temperatures will be remaining at about single digits, somewhere between 1 or 2 degrees. Then we may see wet weather conditions developing later this weekend into early next week due to a trough developing in western New South Wales bringing moisture. So up until then, you expect dry weather conditions.
0: More sunny afternoons ahead. Thanks very much for the update.
9: Yeah, my pleasure.
0: G1 Park at the Bureau with the very latest on the weather.
3: 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This is Canberra Live with Leon Delaney on 2CC.
0: 22 past five, a little earlier, I spoke with Steve Wan, the New South Wales member for Monero, about today's New South Wales state budget. Now it's the former member for Monero, and these days, New South Wales National's upper house member, Nicole Overall. Good afternoon.
10: Good afternoon, Leon. I'm sorry, there might be a little bit of noise in the background. I'm standing outside the chamber. If I have to rush in, you will forgive me.
0: Absolutely. Of course, I'll always forgive you, Nicole. You know that. Obviously, Steve Wan was telling me all the good things about the budget. Where does it miss the mark?
10: Well, I don't think there's too many good things, and that's where it misses the mark. It's really, it's quite disappointing. I mean, there seems to be quite a bit of moving old money around, you know, make any illegal tobacco kingpin proud, but doesn't seem to be much new or aspirational. We're seeing, you know, re-announcements of election commitments or a few top-ups here and there, but nothing that's really aspirational. And yet again, for regional people in particular, we're yet again being left behind.
0: Well, it's interesting you mention that because the ABC, bless their little cotton socks, did publish an article
10: Haven't they been defunded yet?
0: Not yet, no. They published a list of winners and losers, which is interesting because on their list of losers, quite clearly it says regional New South Wales.
10: Well, boom, there you have it. Goodness knows that I would be, perhaps it's the ABC repeating me rather than the other way around.
0: I don't know, but it does seem to be a little bit thin in terms of measures to benefit the regions, doesn't it?
10: It certainly does. And when you look at roads alone, now there's $190 million for Western Sydney. Now, good luck to them. Not saying that they don't need their roads. There's lots of fanfare being made, including the Treasurer coming back to our house this afternoon and talking up the fact of tolls and public transport. But none
0: well,
10: of
0: that's
10: that
0: great for Sydney, isn't it?
10: People. Exactly. That is great for Sydney and well done to them. But what is it doing for regional people? I don't think the treasurer has travelled too many regional roads, and he ought to pop down to Monero and we can take him out and show him a few of what we're dealing with in our areas. So, yeah, I mean, that's one of the big ones that is immediately apparent to me. Of course, it's all sort of so much pressure as well. We're in the house until 3 o'clock this afternoon. We get the papers, we start to go through them, and of course everyone wants the comments on that, and fair enough, but we haven't even had the chance yet to go into it with detail. So I'm sure that there will be plenty more disappointments that I'll be able to share with you in the coming days, Leon.
0: Absolutely, and I'm looking forward to it. But it's interesting you mention roads in particular because your coalition colleague, Wendy Tuckerman, has also gone straight to the questions of funding for roads. And in Wendy's press release, it says the budget includes $910 million to repair roads damaged by natural disasters and broader transport commitments across the state, but this falls short of addressing the estimated $3 billion regional infrastructure backlog. That's a fairly significant gap, isn't it?
10: Oh, it's massive and obviously building. And the other part of that, Leon, is the commitment to local government. Lots and lots of talk about, yes, we're supporting local government and we're going to, you know, the government's going to take back the Red Fleet, for example, and that'll help out local government. But our regional councils are the ones that deal with, you know, kilometres and kilometres of roads that are simply not being repaired because they just can't, they just don't have the funds to do it. And yet there's nothing that we're hearing about that. There's nothing that is being set aside specifically to help them better address what we're dealing with in our regional areas. So I'm trying to find something that says, yeah, look, you know, this is a good outcome for us. But so far, I'm stumped, I have to say. Regional housing is another one. Lots of talk about modular and prefabricated housing. I am absolutely all for that. We've got a couple of those businesses operating in Queanbeyan right now, and a big shout out to them. But the commitment of Labor was 55,000 new homes for regional areas alone. And the last time I checked, that was currently in the hundreds rather than in the thousands of what's being delivered. And again, no real talk of how they're going to do that, how much money is going towards it. The Treasurer is talking himself up saying, oh, I'm happy for it to be boring. Well, boring's one thing, but you've also actually got to fund and deliver, as we did as Nationals and Liberals when we were in government.
0: When I asked Steve Wynne about housing in particular, he pointed to changes to the planning rules to make it easier to get approvals. But I also referred to the Urban Development Institute of Australia media release, which has described the budget as a missed opportunity to tackle the state's housing crisis. They say that the lack of direct investments in supply-side initiatives in this budget will make it harder for us to turn around the housing crisis. So what exactly should the New South Wales government be doing, in particular in relation to supply-side initiatives? Should the government be building more social and public housing at the taxpayers' expense?
10: These are some of the things that Labor has been talking about for the last 3 years. You know, they've done an audit on Crown land, social housing, etc., where they might be able to deliver it. But 3 years later, they still can't pinpoint where it's going to be happening, when it's going to be happening, and what sort of dollars are going to be invested in it. And again, things like regulation, cutting red tape, cutting green tape. Sure, that's all great. Absolutely needed. But they are 3 years into government. It should have been done already. None of these things are coming with figures attached to it to say how much money are you putting behind it. I question the leader of the government in the upper house today. They keep talking about, again, coming back to the prefabricated and modular housing. They're talking about a hub, but I'm saying, where is the hub? Is that again going to be in Western Sydney, which will potentially help their housing issue? But what are you specifically doing when it comes to our regional areas in regard to that? So there's just so little detail. Again, I'm not saying that I've been through it tooth and comb yet. And I certainly will be doing it. But lots of talk about how they're great economic managers. But in the end, it doesn't seem that they can manage money very well at all, because it's about priorities and they're not getting the priorities right.
0: Well, when you have more detail, I'm sure you'll get back to me.
10: I will indeed, very happily. And now I'll go in and have another debate in the chamber on the Labor government trying to cut the loose fill asbestos register and program, and see if I can't stop that happening as well.
0: Indeed, a very important mission. Thanks very much for chatting today.
10: Good on you. Thanks, Leon.
0: Thank you, Nicole. Overall, the New South Wales Nationals MLC, who was also previously the local member for Monaro. Well, it's 5:30 and we're due for a news update in just a moment.
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2: An overnight low of -2, then morning frost and fog, 15 the top tomorrow. From the Capital Radio newsroom, good afternoon, I'm Jeff Tyler. Alleged war criminal Ben Robert Smith will no longer attend an event at the Australian War Memorial tonight. The Victoria Cross recipient had his bail conditions varied last week to allow him to attend the official opening of Anzac Hall in Canberra. He's facing five counts of war crimes murder, charges he denies. It's now confirmed the veteran will not be at tonight's opening. It's believed that illness has prevented from travelling. Federal Parliament is adjourning early for the occasion with the Prime Minister to make a speech. The federal opposition says its success should be measured against whether it's able to reverse Labor's tax changes. The government has struck a deal with the Greens to pass legislation reining in the capital gains tax discount and negative gearing concessions. Investors will also be banned from borrowing through self-managed super funds to buy property. Liberal leader Angus Taylor says the bill should be scrapped to foster ambition.
14: My personal KPI is to get rid of these toxic taxes and to go one step further, which is to reduce income taxes for all Australians. And that's what our tax back guarantee will do. Labor's plan is to keep increasing them. These are my KPIs. These are the party's KPIs.
2: The chair of KPMG Australia has become the latest executive to quit amid the scandal over alleged leaks of clients' confidential information. The global accounting firm has announced Martin Shepherd and two audit partners would leave the firm. They follow Chief Executive Andrew Yates and the National Managing Partner of Audit and Assurance out the door. Teacher unions are calling for guidance as more teachers are avoiding lessons about the Holocaust amidst fears of racism and offending Muslim students. Secretary of the Teachers Professional Association, Edward Sculler, says the real focus should be placed on teaching Australian history.
15: The Holocaust should be taught as part of the history of World War II. There are huge problems within the curriculum as it pertains to Australian history. So I think it's incumbent upon us to teach about the nation that, you know, that the Anzacs fought for.
2: And Parliament House is opening its doors to the public these school holidays to help mark 125 years of Federation. Assistant Secretary of the Parliament Engagement Branch Lisa Thomas says the event will see some special areas open up.
16: We're opening up some spaces that are generally only reserved for parliamentarians, for the floors of the chambers in the House of Representatives and the Senate. So that's a really rare chance to walk the floors and understand where democracy happens and see where laws are debated, where laws are made, and hear all about it from our friendly staff while you're there.
2: The Democracy Kids in the House event is happening on July the 9th from 10 a.m.
17: Sports update.
2: Soccer superstars Lionel Messi, Kylian Mbappe and Erling Haaland have scored two goals each at the FIFA World Cup this morning. Argentina beating Austria 2-0, France thumping Iraq 3-0, while Norway defeated Senegal 3-2. Meantime, the Socceroos need at least a draw in San Francisco on Friday to advance to the knockout rounds. That game starts at 12 p.m. Australian Eastern Standard Time. And that's the latest from the Capital Radio Newsroom.
3: 2CC weather. Alexander Watson Insulation. Canberra's cold. Your house doesn't have to be.
2: Got an overnight low of -2. Morning frost, then sunny tomorrow, 15 the top. Thursday, partly cloudy and a top of 15 degrees. Friday, a partly cloudy day, 14 degrees. Saturday, cloudy, 14.
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11: 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Harvey Norman half yearly clearance on now.
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0: Chief Investment Officer at the Motley Fool, Mr. Scott Phillips, good afternoon.
24: Leon, good afternoon.
0: Well, yesterday I made a remark about the market being up and down. Today it was bouncing like a rubber ball.
24: It really, really was. But unfortunately, then the US started trading their futures and the whole thing went kind of to pot, really. So, yeah, lots of ups and downs, plus and minus territory, pretty much for all morning. But then, yeah, it kind of was about... What time was it? Yeah, we kind of hit, not exactly a high, but the last high we hit was when we were slightly underwater at about 2:05, and it got worse and then a bit worse from there. The ASX 200 in the end down 0.33%. The All Ords outpacing that's handily down 0.48% to 8,988 points. It's worth saying US futures at the moment are suggesting a fall of about 1.3% overnight and the NASDAQ down about 2.3%. So a bit of pessimism in the US, unfortunately, rubbing off on us this afternoon.
0: Indeed, that rubber ball turned into a cannonball a bit later in the afternoon and just plummeted like a stone. Who were the biggest losers today?
24: It's about the right trajectory too, by the way. Biggest losers were mostly in the resources sector. Iluka Resources, the biggest loser, down 10.8%. Technology One off by 7.1%. Speaking of technology, then Centuria Capital off by 6.6%. A 6.25% fall for Firefly Metals and Catalyst Metals down 6.2%.
0: But there might have been some winners. Who were they?
24: There were a little bit. Telix Pharmaceuticals had a good day, up 2.5%. NRW Holdings gained 2%. Solpats, Washington H. Sol Pattinson, was up 1.9%, as was Monadelphous, and also Chorus Limited.
0: Okay, when your biggest gainer only gains 2.5%, it's not a very spectacular day, is it? There's a few things going on. First of all, the chairman of KPMG, Martin Shepherd, and two other senior partners have apparently departed the building today.
24: Yes, the company coming under really significant pressure for the way they dealt with individual client information comes on the back of not that long ago other consulting companies getting themselves in trouble, basically sharing internal government information with private clients and vice versa. The so-called Chinese walls these guys are supposed to have, which mean their business is individual and independent and separated from each other, clearly were, if they're walls at all, they were very, very transparent.
0: Well, we know what Chinese walls actually look like. You know, in much of Asia, they're just thin, very thin tissue paper, you see? So you can easily overhear what's in the next room.
24: Or maybe just simply shut over the top of the wall to the people on the other side, which seems, or allegedly at least, to have been what's happening here. They had to walk the plank. This is one of those situations where optics, well, I mean, the reality matters more, right? But you have to be seen to be doing something. So a couple of big execs have to walk the plank. Hopefully for the company, that means the government will say, yeah, it's okay, you can come back now. Whether that should be the case, I'm a little bit dubious, but that's the nature of the beast in these sort of businesses. If I was a government, I'd be saying, look, you either consult with us or privately, but you can't do both. If you don't do it, that's okay, but that's the rule. Until government make them do that, this is always going to be a risk, and that's the thing. Not just KPMG, by the way. There's lots and lots of consultancies. The big guys we know about, even the little economic consultancies and others. If you're trying to walk both sides of the street, you are going to get run over somewhere in the middle.
0: Indeed you are. Big news out of the United States with Alan Greenspan passing away at the age of 100. Got to say, that's a good innings, but he was certainly a controversial figure.
24: He very much was. He was the man, of course, who coined the term irrational exuberance. He was the central banker that could do no wrong until all of a sudden everything he did went wrong. And that was kind of the lead up onto the GFC. It's worth remembering, too, on Greenspan's death, that a lot of the things that we think we learned from the GFC, we are still kind of slightly rolling back because our memories aren't really that long, either conveniently or otherwise. We've seen the US already roll back banking regulation, for example. Silicon Valley Bank feels like a million years ago. That largely would have been caught by the existing regulation had they not been watered down. And again, there's plenty of lobbying. Let us do the thing. Let us do the thing. That's exactly how we ended up in the situation we ended up with in the GFC when
1: individual banks were allowed to, again, be both sides of the street, trading on behalf of clients and on their own behalves. That's the sort of problem you run into, the systemic issues, oversight by regulators. When you start to wind that sort of stuff

0: more. Peter Switzer mentioned to me earlier today that SpaceX, which had such a meteoric rise, if you'll forgive the pun, when it first listed, has now come plunging back to Earth. Yet another space-related pun, because it's fallen quite dramatically in the last day or two. What's going on?
1: It really has. George Santayana, apparently, was the originator of the quote you just mentioned. I looked it up while you were chatting. SpaceX, well, what's going on is people got really, really, really excited. Now they're a bit less excited. And speaking of great quotes, the father of kind of value investing, the guy who kind of codified investing in the 20s and 30s, Ben Graham, said, in the short term, the market is a voting machine. In the long term, it's a weighing machine. And the votes have been up and up and up, and now all of a sudden, all the excitement's gone. And that's kind of the problem, right? At the end of the day, if all you were doing was buying because you hoped it would go higher, and then it stops going higher, what do? You say, well, the party's over, I'm getting out. And so you see some significant falls. SpaceX share price is now below where it was, where it closed on day one of trade, lost $1 trillion from the high, very, very, very highest point to today. That's 1.4 trillion Australian dollars. That loss alone is bigger than about the seventh or eighth biggest U.S. company. So when you lose that much, and as I said, that's, you know, you still were $2 trillion, by the way, but got to almost $3 trillion U.S. dollars at the highest of high points. It's a very spicy meatball, this one. If you want to go in it, you got to know what you're doing. Long term, if they do what they say they're going to do and they can justify the valuation, this volatility won't matter. Long term, if they can't, this volatility will have been a great opportunity for insiders and others to sell and leave others holding the baby.
0: How's the Aussie dollar?
1: It has been all over the place, speaking of which, but it's actually meaningfully lower over the last little while. Back down a meaningfully through 70 US cents too, mate. 0.6% lower, 69.51 US cents.
0: Thank you so much, and we'll catch up again tomorrow.
1: Will do. Thanks, Leo.
0: Scott Phillips, Chief Investment Officer at The Motley Fool with all today's finance.
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0: 16 to 6, starting this weekend, a brave individual, I guess, why not, is going to travel about 400 kilometres in her wheelchair, raising funds for charity. She's calling it the Big Wheel, and her name is Sam Longmore, who joins me now. Good afternoon.
3: Good afternoon, Leon. How are you going?
0: Pretty well. Thanks very much for joining me today. I was alerted to your drive, your fundraiser and your awareness campaign by a former colleague who sent me a link to what you're doing. You're calling it the Big Wheel. What is your ambition?
3: Yeah, the Big Wheel, push for purpose. Well, first and foremost, my ambition is to raise awareness and start conversations in the realm of rural mental health. I'm from a rural area, grown up around agriculture, work in agriculture myself, and I just so happened to be in a wheelchair for the last 12 and a half years after a couple of car accidents, one after the other, left me with a spinal cord injury and paralysed down my right-hand side, and I've experienced poor mental health myself, and I know that many people in our region and our area of agriculture or rural communities have too, and I really hope to, yeah, shine a light on awareness, start conversations, and hopefully in the process raise a bit of money.
0: So you plan to travel from Corowa to Yass, I believe, over 8 days.
3: Yep.
0: Obviously, that's a fairly ambitious journey, isn't it?
3: Yeah, thanks for the reminder.
0: Well, you know, what's that work out to? About 50 kilometres a day, apparently. I mean, you're going to have to keep the pace up, aren't you?
3: Yeah, so it'll be, by the time I get to Yass, it'll be about 440 k's throughout the week. I think my biggest day is about 63 k's on my third day, and I've got 4 days of hills at the end of the week. So,
0: oh, that'll be fun.
3: Saying ambitiously on.
0: Yeah. Now let me just check here. You will be operating your wheelchair by hand, or do you have a powered wheelchair?
3: No, I don't have a powered wheelchair to defeat the purpose. yeah, by hand, I've got the use of my left-hand side of my body for the most part. So one hand to push, and then my leg sort of does the steering aspect of it. Yeah, so I've done a lot of training over the last few months. I'm carrying a broken leg on my paralysed side as well. And yeah, I just really hope that, you know, I get stared at every day in general society, and I hope that by doing this and seeing me on the side of the road, I can at the very least give them something to stare at for a reason.
0: Well, obviously you want them to not only stare but also offer a donation, right?
3: 100%, 100%, yeah.
0: So have you picked out a particular mental health charity that you aim to support?
3: Yeah, two. So I've gone with a national charity of rural aid.

0: so rural aid is seen immediately after, you know, a natural disaster, for example, droughts, floods, fires. They're seen on the media helping in recovery in that regard. But what a lot of people don't realise is rural aid are there for years to come, supporting the farmers and rural communities with the mop-up, the clean-up, the rebuild and their mental health and well-being. The other one that I've chosen is called Riverina Bluebell, very small charity based out of Wagga. And they're what I've coined the link between the person suffering and the services that they may need. They'll help that person start the conversation and lead them into the right direction of where the help that they're potentially looking for actually is, which is very important in rural areas because, unfortunately, it's not just down the street.
1: No.
0: Sometimes it can be in a completely different town or many hours away.
1: Yeah, absolutely. So how can people help out?
0: Yeah, so obviously, you know, if they want to follow the journey, they can follow me on my social media, Sam Longmore on Facebook or SammyJ_Longmore on Instagram. Outside of that, you know, just give my stuff a share so other people can see it. If you're willing and able, you can donate to the cause directly, which I've used a platform called My Cause, which is very similar to GoFundMe, just Australian owned. Type in My Cause, the big wheel into Google, and it'll pop up. And you can make it, any donation over $2 is all tax deductible as well. And you can see the charities there linked for legitimacy.
1: Fantastic. Well, best of luck on your journey and hopefully you enjoy at least some pleasant weather.
0: Oh, I am really hoping I get good weather. Yeah, thank you so much, Leon.
1: Well done. Thanks very much, Sam Longmore, who's embarking on her Big Wheel Challenge on Saturday, wheeling her wheelchair more than 400 kilometres from Corowa to Yass over 8 days, raising funds and awareness for those two mental health charities. It's 11 to 6 now, 2CC.
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3: NAB have revealed in their latest RBA economic update they no longer expect the Reserve Bank to hike rates in August. In fact, the next move in the cash rate for Australia is likely to be down, not up. And in good news for mortgage holders, they've formed the view the current cash rate of 4.35% will be reduced to 3.6% by the end of 2027.
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5: Travel time from Queanbeyan to Bungendore via the Kings Highway will take you 26 minutes this afternoon. Into Canberra, I'm seeing a busy run both ways for Drakeford Drive approaching Marconi Crescent. The Dungarnong Parkway slowing both ways towards the Glenlock Interchange into Aranda. Busy in Phillip, slowing up Hindmarsh Drive and Melrose Drive all directions. 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
1: Well, it's about 9 minutes to six now. It is the 23rd day of June today. A lot of actors having birthdays today. Aussie actor Brian Brown is celebrating his 79th birthday today. US actress Frances McDormand, born in Chicago in 1957, turns 69 today. American actress Selma Blair turns 54 today and turning 52. Aussie actor Joel Edgerton. It was also on this date in 1975 at a concert in Vancouver when Alice Cooper fell off the stage and broke 6 ribs. It was, of course, the Welcome to My Nightmare Tour.

0: Alice Cooper, welcome to my nightmare. Yes, it was on this date, the 23rd of June in 1975, when Alice Cooper actually fell off a stage at the concert in Vancouver and broke six ribs. It was the Welcome to My Nightmare tour. Now, we've done a bit of research and tried to find out, but we're not sure whether it was actually that song that he was playing when he fell off the stage or another one of the songs from the album, but it was definitely during the Welcome to My Nightmare tour. It really did turn into something of a nightmare. Well, that's about it from me today. Sports Today is coming up next. All being well, I'll be back again tomorrow at the usual time, straight after the 3 o'clock news. Hopefully you can join me then. Until then, look after yourself. More importantly, let's remember to look after each other. In the end, that's all we ever really have.
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12: Got an overnight low of -2, then morning frost and fog, a top of 15 tomorrow. From the Capital Radio Newsroom, good afternoon, I'm Jeff Tyler. The Australian War Memorial will open Anzac Hall tonight as part of a multi-million dollar extension of the building. Three of the four living Victoria Cross recipients will attend, with Ben Robert Smith pulling out due to illness. Daniel Kieran received the honour a little over a decade ago and has told Nine it'll be a special night.
13: At one point in time, nearly every Australian was affected from World War One. It was a vast human tragedy at that time, and today's opening is a testament to the importance of the work that continues to go on at the Australian War Memorial.
12: The opposition says its success should be measured against whether it's able to reverse Labor's tax changes. The federal government has struck a deal with the Greens to pass legislation reining in the capital gains tax discount and negative gearing concessions. As part of the agreement, investors will also be banned from borrowing through self-managed super funds to buy property. Liberal leader Angus Taylor says the bill should should be scrapped entirely to foster ambition.
5: My personal KPI is to get rid of these toxic taxes and to go one step further, which is to reduce income taxes for all Australians. And that's what our tax back guarantee will do. Labor's plan is to keep increasing them. These are my KPIs. These are the party's KPIs.
12: Meantime, Labor MPs have rejected suggestions Anthony Albanese could face the same fate as UK Prime Minister Keir Starmer. Federal politics editor Michael Packey.
14: Sir Keir Starmer bid a tearful farewell to British politics just 2 years after being elected Prime Minister in a landslide victory. He's been beset by a growing immigration problem, a stagnant economy, and a litany of other scandals which have challenged his hold on the top job.
15: And I will do everything I can to ensure an orderly handover of power.
14: It's prompted suggestions of similarities in Australia, with our PM also under pressure over broken election promises which have eroded voter trust. Liberal Ben Small claims Mr Albanese's colleagues are circling.
16: There are knives being sharpened in the Labor Party right now.
14: But senior Labor MPs deny the Prime Minister's future is under a cloud, arguing we have a stable government and the problems in Britain do not mirror Australia. Michael Packey, Canberra.
12: ACT policing is still seeking information about three youths who remain at large after riding e-motorbikes through a Greenway shopping centre last Monday. There's a video of the incident on the ACT policing website and Facebook page. And Australia's most inclusive pizza is heading to Canberra, becoming the first pizzeria to cook at Parliament House. Shop 225 is the first pizzeria in the country to be accredited by both Vegan and Celiac Australia, slightly mixing up traditional Italian food so nobody has to miss out. Co-owner Lorenzo Tron says the whole thing started to help his wife.
17: Due to some stress at work, she wasn't able to digest lactose and gluten anymore. And I thought it's much easier to do a work where I got all the chefs and we can work it out together.
18: Sports update.
12: Blues 5/8 Mitchell Moses has leapt to the defence of Laurie Daly, calling criticism of the embattled coach unfair and crazy. Daly has been under fire since the Blues' dismal loss in Origin 2. Moses even calling out former Blues players for not supporting their state coach.
19: You should be getting behind Laurie as much as possible and supporting him no matter what. And if you've worn a blue jersey before, get behind him and support him. Don't bag him.
12: And that's the latest from the Capital Radio newsroom.
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21: Round Hume, ongoing roadworks causing some delays. Monaro Highway at Lanyard Drive with northbound lane closures in place. Upper Digungull, utility works underway affecting Gundaroo Drive just westbound between Horse Park Drive and Pallant Street. An aggressive run northbound on the Majura Parkway approaching the Federal Highway right now. 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
20: 2CC weather. Alexander Watson Insulation. Canberra's cold. Your house doesn't have to be.
12: Got an overnight low of -2. Morning frost, then sunny tomorrow. 15 the top. Thursday, partly cloudy and a top of 15 degrees. Friday, a partly cloudy day, 14 degrees. Saturday, cloudy, 14.
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0: Matt Tim McCoy from the Canberra Raiders. 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
28: Great to have your company, however you are listening via 2GB, 4BC, the app, the Sports Today podcast bumper show coming your way this Tuesday evening. We've got Broncos star Ben Hunt fresh from signing a new deal with the Premiers. Swans coach Dean Cox will also join me ahead of an AFL blockbuster against the Brisbane Lions on Thursday night. Mark Bosnich will join us to talk FIFA World Cup. Plenty of action there today, and I'd love you to join the show as well. 131-873 is that number. 0460-873-873 is the text line. You can get us with an email at the websites 2GB and 4BC. We will be talking State of Origin because the Blues are firing up. Paul Gallen, former skipper, and Mitch Moses, they've had enough of the Laurie Daly bashing. They say it's time for all of New South Wales to unite behind their embattled coach. We'll get to that a bit later. NRL teams for round 17 are in. I'll go through those in a bit more detail later in the show. Here are the main ones. Adam Dewey returns for the West Tigers after 7 weeks out with a shoulder injury. They take on the Knights. Alex Twall also back from a knee injury. That's big for the Tigers. Their form really dipped when Dewey went off against the Sharks a number of weeks ago. A double blow for the Broncos. Adam Reynolds and Ezra Mam, they are still sidelined by injury for Friday night's clash with the Roosters, looking to avoid, can you believe it, 7 straight losses. Champion halfback Jerome Hughes, he's out of the Storm side to play Manly on Saturday night. He's got a low-grade hamstring strain. I'll bring you more injury news in our Deep Heat injury report a bit later. Now, Eels skipper Mitchell Moses, he makes his return for Para from injury and origin duty. He'll line up Thursday night against the Rabbitohs at CommBank Stadium for his 250th NRL game. The 31-year-old says he still has plenty more he wants to achieve before he calls it a day.
19: Hopefully the best is still to come. I'm still haven't won a comp yet, so that's definitely the main goal. But yeah, had a good career, I guess, so far, and I wouldn't change much of it. So yeah, hopefully that continues, and then we can win a comp here. That'd be lovely.
28: Yeah, all Para fans agree with that. Would be lovely to see the Blue and Golds lift the trophy. What do you think, though? Will Moses win a premiership at Parramatta in the next few years before he retires? 131-873, if you've got a view on that. 0460-873-873 is the text line. I think they need a few serious recruits to be a realistic shot. Jaden Sue is coming from the Dragons next year. He's a quality player, but I think they need another two or three of that sort of standard. A Beanie for Brain Cancer Round was officially launched today by the NRL. We had Mark Hughes on this program last night with MG. The Mark Hughes Foundation and the NRL, as we said, they're doing a remarkable job. The numbers just amazing. Across the 9 Beanie rounds to date, this is from the NRL statement today, rugby league fans have helped the Mark Hughes Foundation raise $29.7 million through the sale of more than 1.3 million beanies, bringing Australians together in the fight against brain cancer. So grab a beanie if you can, starting at CommBank Stadium when round 17 kicks off Thursday night, Eels v Rabbitohs. It's going to be a chilly one too, I think, so do your yourself a favour, grab a beanie, and you'll also be helping a very, very worthy cause. Mark Bosnich coming up in just a moment because World Cup history has been made today. Lionel Messi becoming the all-time leading scorer with his 18th goal at a World Cup in Argentina's 2-0 win over Austria. Magic Messi, he has scored all 5 of Argentina's goals at this World Cup. He is the GOAT, no question. Well, I'll ask Bozza for his view on that one. All the big dogs stood up like they did in week 1. Kylian Mbappe, hot on the heels of Messi. He scored his 16th World Cup goal as France took care of Iraq, and a second straight double to Erling Haaland helped Norway knock over Senegal 3-2. Adam Hawes with you this Tuesday, the 23rd of June. Welcome to Sports Today. Yeah, plenty of rugby league coming your way in just a sec, but first we need to talk FIFA World Cup. And for all the latest, let's cross, in fact, to Socceroos legend Mark Bosic. In fact, before we do that...
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28: Yes, Mark Bosic from Stan Sport. Hey, Bos, we've bumped you to the top of the show, mate. This must be important.
5: It must be. I just got the shout today to come on at 10 past. I said, no problem for me. I'm not particularly mobile at the moment anyway, so it's only really moving from one side of the couch to the other, so no problem. But another wonderful day at the World Cup. Like you said, Lionel Messi, not only now all-time top scorer at the World Cup, he surpasses Miroslav Klose from Germany, but also some other records as well. Most minutes played at the World Cup, most games as well, and most team wins. So very, very good day. And let's not forget as well, he actually missed the penalty. He missed the target completely, or else he would have had another goal to add to his... to already he had three from the start. So five goals in total. Argentina qualified for the round of 32. And the other two games, well, three games, but we'll talk about the two main ones. Norway overcame Senegal 3-2. Erling Haaland, another two goals. That's only like 60, I think it's 63 goals in 54 appearances for Norway. It's amazing. Kylian Mbappe, two goals for France as they overcome Graham Arnold's Iraq 3-0. And that had a two-hour interruption, Horsey,
28: yeah,
5: because of the thunderstorms around the Philadelphia area. And unfortunately, Jordan, first World Cup, but they're out. They got beat by Algeria. Algeria still got a chance to get into the knockout stages by finishing third. So there you go.
28: Just coming back to Lionel Messi, mate, is there any dispute about him being the GOAT?
5: Oh, there's always going to be an argument if you speak to certain people about coming up against Cristiano Ronaldo. The fact that he's won a World Cup may edge it towards his way. There's a lot of people still, but if you had to get somebody to play a game for your life, we'd pick Cristiano Ronaldo, and I'd probably lean that way as well. Although I must say I am biased. Obviously, Cristiano Ronaldo is an ex-Manchester United player, but it does bring us on to Portugal, who play tomorrow morning, 3 o'clock in the morning our time, against Uzbekistan. There's a lot of, you could say, not speculation, but there's a lot of people in Portugal, including the diaspora here, who are saying that he should not start. I'm not so sure that's the problem. I think they should be more like Argentina, where they're all working towards Messi getting the time and space to score goals. But for that to happen, you have to ask people to sacrifice some of their natural creative instincts. And I think the players in the Portuguese team at the moment are not doing that. But we'll see, because I still think Ronaldo, can score a hat-trick tomorrow and then sort of put a lot of these critics to bed. But we'll see, because Portugal are a team who can win this competition. They've got such a good side. We'll see, like I said to you, because tomorrow's a decent game for them to get back on track. But then they'll play Colombia in that third game. I think it's important for them to win that game. And that's a group that's important to Australia as well. Because if Australia do finish third, they'll play the team, either Germany, either Portugal or Ecuador, or they'll play France or Norway. So that's one that we've got to keep an eye on.
28: I'm glad you said that, because you need a degree to work that out, the round of 32. So you're saying there's no easy pass there for the Aussies, is there?
5: Well, no, there is none. There's no easy games in the World Cup per se. I mean, people can turn around and say, oh, well, you know, with the more teams, I mean, look at Curaçao, they lost 7-0 to Germany. Yeah, but the next game, the Curaçao got a 0-0 draw, which is an absolutely fantastic result for them. So once it comes to the knockout stages, no, there is no easy games. But in terms of the Socceroos, which we'll get onto in at the moment, if they come second, which a draw against Paraguay, which... they're very well placed. And I think before the tournament, if you said you needed a draw against Paraguay to finish second, we all would have said, where do we sign?
28: Yeah.
5: But a draw against Paraguay will mean they qualify in second. Then they'll play the second team from New Zealand's group, Group G. So that could be Egypt, Iran, Belgium, or New Zealand as it stands. But if they get beaten by Paraguay, they'll be in third place. They've got to make sure that they're one of the eight best qualified third place teams. Then they'll either play, like I said, it'll either be Germany, France, Portugal, or Colombia in that round of 32.
28: And boss of the Socceroos, they're not backing down from those controversial team changes they made to the US game. Mila Jednak, the assistant coach, he says they know more than all of us. We're in the bubble, you're not. Are you expecting to see Iren Kunda and Metcalf come back into that side to play Paraguay?
5: I am. I understand where they're coming from, but what I would turn around and say to them, and nor is the rest of Australia or the footballing world punditry, we're not backing down from what we said. I think Wayne Rooney summed it up quite succinctly yesterday, and say Australia are not one of those nations who can afford to rest players at this stage of the tournament. Yeah. He's exactly right. And I would just like to say, and I understand where they're coming from. We're on their side, but of course we're going to have our opinion because things didn't go well. But they, you know, there's two ways of managing this. There's standing up and saying, okay, we got it wrong. Okay, and there's the other camp, which obviously there is to basically double down, which is fair enough. But I'd just like to say to them, well, can you explain the reasons why you did leave out the man of the match in the first game, Iren Kunda, and goal scorer, and the other goal scorer, Connor Metcalf? That's all. But that's all by the by. They're still in a great position to qualify. And I believe that they can, and I believe that they will. And I definitely think we'll see Iren Kunda. I hope we see Connor Metcalf as well. And the other person I'd like to see is Christian Valparto. Now, he might not start because it's Paraguay that needs to win, but I think he should play some part. Now, if he is going to play, then they've got to be very careful of the players that they play behind him. Coming back to the Messi thing, we need two players that are going to do, you know, they're going to be solid and do the work for him so he can let his creative ability come through during that game. But I'd be very surprised if at least Iren Kunda, put it that way, minimum, doesn't start. But in reality, both of them were outstanding in the first game, didn't deserve to be left out of the second game. They should be starting in the third game. But like I said to you last week, Halsey, before the United States game, and we saw it, we have Evans, you know, Tony Popovich, you know, is the type of manager who likes to spring surprises. It's okay when it works, and he rightfully got praised about it against Turquía. But when it doesn't, understandably as well, you're going to have people like myself, like Robbie Slater, like Wayne Rooney, Harry Kuehl, the list goes on, and also the fans questioning as to why you didn't start those two players. But let's all focus in now. Paraguay, lunchtime, we draw, we're in second place. It's a wonderful achievement. Yeah, for the Socceroos to get into that round of 32.
28: Absolutely. And all the outcry, mate, it shows people care, and that's what the Socceroos should want.
5: 100%. 100%. You get, how much are we talking about what the team lineup should be for New South Wales for game three in the State of Origin?
28: You can go
5: for any sport, especially when the higher it goes, and especially when it's the World Cup. You're going to get people talking about that left, right, and centre. We've seen that many a time.
28: Yep. Well, it all continues tomorrow. A couple of big games. Portugal are in action. England are in action. Bozza, yeah. we'll have you back on the show Friday, so we'll wrap up hopefully a great Socceroos victory.
5: Yeah, well, we're keeping an eye, like England, Ghana, like you said, Panama, Croatia, but especially we're going to keep an eye on Portugal, Uzbekistan and Colombia, Congo, because if we do happen to come third, we'll play the top team in that group.
28: Beautiful. Boys, great to hear your voice so early in the show, mate. We'll speak again Friday.
5: Take care, Halsey.
28: There is Mark Bosnich from Stan Sport. That is a World Cup update brought to you by Citizen Watches. And before we hit a break, we're playing Paraguay. That's 12 p.m. kickoff Friday. It's obviously a work day. There have been calls to give workers the afternoon off. Socceroo Jason Guerrier actually spoke to this today over there in San Francisco, and he made a plea to employers and school principals.
8: Yeah, let them watch it. Like, if, they can wheel some TVs into classrooms. I don't know, I think they all got iPads anyway, so just chuck it on the iPad, like, put it on there. Bosses, if you can let your employees watch. We love the support that we've seen so far at the fan sites around Australia and the clips of people in their living rooms or with their friends and family.
28: Yeah, great call there from Jason Guerrier. We're going to get to a break here on Sports Today. Plenty of NRL coming up. We'll go through those teams. Ben Hunt, not far away. Give us a call. 131 873 is the open line number, or you can text 0460 873 873.
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21: Afternoon, I'm Brooke Sheen with the latest Canberra traffic. The Tuggeranong Parkway, that's slowing northbound approaching the Glenlock interchange from west and very busy. It's slowing the Commonwealth Avenue outbound with bridge renewal works underway as only one lane open over the bridge towards the city square. Ventura Parkway crawling northbound approaching the Federal Highway. 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
28: Deep Heat injury report time, and Latrell Mitchell's calf injury may be worse than what South Sydney initially feared. Came through last night. Wayne Bennett confirmed he had suffered, this is Latrell Mitchell, a small tear in his calf at training yesterday. So that put him out of State of Origin 3, but there are now fears that it could be longer than that. It could be a month or so before Latrell gets back on the field, which is a massive blow, obviously, to South Sydney's hopes of making a run to the finals. We'll have to keep an eye on that one. The other major injury news today, Jackson Ford at the New Zealand Warriors. We saw him come off in that game against the Cowboys in Christchurch, clutching his pec. We all feared the worst, and pretty much so it has come through that he is out for 10 to 12 weeks, so pretty much 3 months So he may get back round 26 just before the finals. He's been in such good form for the Warriors. I had him as a real chance of pushing his way into that Blues side for Origin 3, but that's a massive blow. They've got some injuries, haven't they, the Warriors? They're playing so well considering all those injuries. Tanner Boyd is out with an ACL, so is Roger Tuivasa-Sheck. So they're going to have to really rely on their depth to get through there. Okay, now, Paul Gallen. He has teed off, the former Blues skipper. He's written an article on Whitewater Sports Online. Really good article. The headline, Sick and Tired Gallen Tees Off Over Origin Fib Ruining New South Wales. He writes here, Gal, Daly's on the list as one of New South Wales' greatest ever players. The animosity towards our own people annoys me. It tends to happen a lot with us, but not so much with Queensland. We eat our own, and that is the problem. The only opinions that matter on team selection and how the team plays is that of Laurie Daly and his coaching staff. So we can either sit back and shit-can it, or we can get on the front foot and go and support them. I'm saying let's get on the front foot and go and support them. Look, I understand Origin was built on the back of Queensland in the beginning, but we keep allowing it to be all about Queensland. The media, players, everyone, we just keep allowing it to be all about Queensland. This needs to change. So is Gal right? Is it all about Queensland? Why do we rip into the Blues when things are going bad? Why don't we throw our arms around them instead like Queensland do? It's pretty much what Gal's saying. 131873 is the number. If you have a view on that one, 0460 873 873 is the text line. Do we need to get more behind the Blues in New South Wales? Personally, I think the hysteria coming out of the MCG Origin 2 is higher than ever because this isn't a one-off. The Blues were bad for most of Game 1 and they were woeful in last year's decider. When there was all that at stake, home game, they just didn't turn up. There's also been some strange selections and the use of the interchange bench has left plenty of people scratching their heads. But I'll say this, now that we've got all that off our chest, let's do as Gal says, as New South Welshmen and women, and get behind the boys as soon as the team is named on Sunday night. I'm sure people at 4BC couldn't care less, but the Blues, they need all the support they can get going to the cauldron for a decider. So it's time to stop sinking the boot in. It's over. We're going to move on. And that was echoed today by Mitchell Moses, the Blues 5'8", who was talking about his upcoming 250th game for the Eels, or his NRL game, playing for the Eels on Thursday night against the Rabbitohs. So he's come to the defence of Laurie Daly, who has been copping it thick and fast ever since that game at the MCG last Wednesday. And Moses today even gave some advice to former Blues players.
0: Yeah, it's unfair. It's completely unfair. I don't know where it's coming from, and to have it come from your own people, your own New South Welshmen, I guess it's crazy. I don't know. We should be getting behind Laurie as much as possible and supporting him no matter what. And if you've worn a blue jersey before, get behind him and support him. Don't bag him.
28: Yeah, Moses added he's desperate to be part of that New South Wales side for the decider. Worth remembering, he did play a starring role for the Blues in the 2024 decider at Suncorp, a rare win for New South Wales. Now, once again, Panthers coach Ivan Cleary hasn't exactly been pushing the barrow of Liam Martin for State of Origin selection. You might remember before Origin 2, he was sort of saying, oh, I don't know, he's only just come back from injury, maybe not quite ready. So the question again was put to Ivan today, is Liam Martin ready for an Origin recall? Here's what he had to say.
1: Well, he's hungry, yeah, for sure. Been there and done it before, definitely. Great big game player, but I don't know, I'm not picking the team, you know, so, yeah, it's another game this week. So that's a great opportunity for him. You can see that. So hopefully, yeah, he has a great game for us this week. And if he does that, then he'll be in the conversation somewhere.
28: Look, I'd be picking Liam Martin every day of the week for the Blues, unless Ivan's a little concerned about how he's come back from that shoulder injury. I don't know, but I'd be picking him in my Blues side. Now, the Bulldogs, so their team has come out today, and Cameron Serrato, the coach, has stuck with Stephen Crichton at 5'8 for their match against the Titans on Friday night. This was a surprise call, I guess you could say, last week when they took on the Seagulls. So Matt Burton will again stay in the centres. Bronson Cherry, he'll warm the bench. There was a lot made of this change when they beat Manly. But to me, it didn't really spark the attack, did it? The Dogs ended up scoring just 2 tries. Goal kicking was what cost the Seagulls. They failed to convert any of their 3 tries. So, look, let's not forget, a win's a win. Well done, Bulldogs. It keeps them in the hunt for the finals. But it tells me that Cameron Serrato still doesn't know what his best team looks like. They're still searching for their best combinations. And what are we now? Round 17. He seems to have been tinkering with his spine ever since they let Toby Sexton and Reid Marnie go. What do you think? Stephen Crichton at number six. Does it work? I didn't think he looked comfortable at all. 131873 is the number. 0460873873. Personally, yeah, I don't think Crichton's the answer at number six. You're weakening a strength. I mean, he's one of the great centres in the game. But at least they have rediscovered their defensive steel, the Doggies. They've won their past two games, 14-12 and 13-12. Gritty stuff. If they can find a spark and attack, they might just make a run at the finals. But again, I don't think Stephen Crichton at 5'8 is the answer, but I could be made a fool of. Quick break, back with plenty more straight after this.
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28: Adam Hawes with you this Tuesday evening, 26 to 7 o'clock. Major signing news at the Broncos today. Ben Hunt re-signing for another season. It'll take him through to the end of 2027. And I'm delighted to say I have Ben on the line with me. Hey, Ben, congratulations on the new deal.
4: Thank you very much, mate, and appreciate you having me on.
28: No problem at all, mate. How long have you been talking to the Broncos about extending?
4: Oh, it's probably been in the works for a bit over a month now, and we just had to sort a bit of the fine detail out and get it sorted, mate. But I'm very happy with it and excited to have another year at the great club.
28: Yeah, 36 now, Benny. I mean, you would know yourself, most players that age are hanging up their boots. What makes you want to play on?
4: Oh, man, I've still just got a lot of passion for the game. You know, I'm really enjoying myself, playing up here. I know I've had a bit of a rough trot of late, but I'm still just really enjoying my footy and feel like I've got something to offer. And as one of the older guys at the club, still want to pass it on to the other players. So, yeah, I've always felt like if I've got a bit more in the tank, I'll just keep going.
28: I'm just trying to do the maths here, mate. So you've got 365 games. Can you catch Cam Smith? What's he on, 430?
4: No, oh, I think I have to play for a couple more years to catch him, mate. He's outrageous.
28: He was a machine, wasn't he? But, mate, it's the most demanding sport in the world, rugby league. You've played 365 games. You debuted in 2009, Ben. I mean, how's the body holding up?
4: Oh, look, mate, it's definitely not as good as it used to be. You still get your bumps and bruises, and you know, it probably takes an extra day or two to get it going after a game and things like that. But generally, I'm still feeling pretty good, mate. Like, I've been, you know, touch wood, been very lucky with injuries through my career, so my body's holding up pretty well in that regard. But you've also just learned how to look after yourself a lot better too.
28: 2009, that is a long time ago. What do you remember about your debut?
4: I remember getting flogged. It was a tough night. We played down in Cronulla. It was a real tough night down there. It was wet. We had all our Origin stars out, and that's why I was getting the start. And, yeah, they beat us pretty convincingly down there.
28: Yeah, right. Okay, sorry to bring that up. Hey,
4: that's all right.
28: Ironically, you're up against Daly Cherry Evans this week, Friday night, actually. He's 37. Yeah. He's still going all right.
4: Still going really good, mate. I actually got a message from him yesterday after the news come out, and he told me he's really happy for me, and I gave him a word, and I just said, surely you're going around again, and he didn't give me too much back, and so we'll just wait and see.
28: What do you got planned for little Sammy Walker, mate, the Battle of the Sevens? He's going good too.
4: Going real good, mate. I hope he's still a bit tired in that from Origin and backing up and playing on the weekend, because he's playing some bloody good footy, really good footy, you know. And you look at that Origin game and all the talk was we're going to get out of him and make him do a lot of defence and things like that, and he's standing up, mate. So both sides of the ball now, he's a really good player. And, look, we need to take care of a lot of players out there on Friday night, but he's definitely the main one.
28: And, Ben, stack of injuries this year at the Broncos, as we know. You've been a real Mr. Fix-It. You've been popping up everywhere due to all the injuries. Yep. Are you happy to do that again in 27, or do you want to nail down a position at, like, halfback?
4: Oh, man, look, I'd love to nail down a position at halfback for sure, but I also understand where we're at the moment, where I'm at, and, you know, my role at the club. And if that is doing that role of, you know, a utility or, you know, Mr. Fixer, I guess, then I'm happy to do it, mate. I'm more than happy to be a team man, but at the same time, if, you know, I'm performing well, I'd really like to be that halfback.
28: Yeah, cause, I mean, Jonah Pezzett's obviously coming to the club next year. Yep. You'd be happy to work with him and give him some of your guidance.
4: 100%, mate. Jonah Pezzett coming, he's a great young talent. We've got young Tom Duffy here as well, who's impressed a bit this year. So I'd just like to help the club out and pass my knowledge on to those guys.
28: And, okay, Broncos, finals hopes, you know, teetering on the edge, let's be honest. I can't believe you're facing seven straight losses. Is there still time for you guys to click and make a bit of a run for back-to-back titles?
4: Yeah, it's definitely hard to believe, mate, that we're facing seven on the trot, like after what we did last year and whatnot. But look, we've still got hope, mate. We definitely do. Like, we had a bit of a rut there last year as well, that we got it together and went on a run. So hopefully that starts this weekend, and we tick this one off, and we start to put a few games together.
28: Yep, looking forward to this one, Ben. Once again, well done on the new deal. Thanks for coming on the show, and good luck against the Roosters Friday night.
4: No worries, mate. I appreciate it.
28: There is Ben Hunt from the Broncos. Big game Friday night. That's at Suncorp Stadium. Desperately need a victory. That is an understatement. Before we get to a break, I want to talk Raiders, and I reckon it could be time for a bit of a change. I think it might be time to ditch the Viking clap. How about copying Norway at the FIFA World Cup? Have you been following this? They are doing the row, the Viking row. So it's a nod to their Viking roots. Norwegian players like Erling Haaland, after their game today, sitting down and physically rowing. All the fans are doing it in the stands. It looks sensational. At Times Square in New York, all the Norwegian fans were doing the row, and it's working. They've won both games. Here's what it sounds like.

0: Now, I didn't catch that last bit, but hey, it sounds very much similar, doesn't it, to the Viking collapse. So what about a switch-up, Raiders fans? What do you reckon? Bring in the row for Sunday's game at GIO Stadium against the Dragons. You need a change of fortune, sitting second last. 131873 if you've got a view. 0460 873 873 is the text line. Neil says, hi, Adam, do you think that Moses can part the seat of the try line for your team this week? Well, the Eels need something. They're hanging on to a sliver of hope for the finals, so they need a win over the Rabbitohs. Scott says, g'day, Adam, I'm a Queenslander, as you know, but I agree with Gal. You got to back what you got. Well said, Scotty. Yep, Gal's had enough. I think everyone's fair. It's fair enough to have your say, just like with the Socceroos. Everyone's passionate. Everyone cares. So you're going to make a statement. You're going to show that you're not happy. But once that's done, get behind your team. And I think in both cases, the Blues and the Socceroos, that is happening as we speak. We're going to get to a break because on the other side, we have Swans coach Dean Cox.
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11: All right, checking the text line. Peter says, great interview with Ben. Thanks. Oh, thank you, Peter. That's very kind of you. Chris says, Adam, I think there is a blame culture going on, which is why Laurie is copying some heat, because when someone loses, someone looks to blame someone. Yep, good call, Chris. This is Pat from Peterborough in South Australia. G'day, Adam. Love the show. Thanks, Pat. Regarding the Dogs, as you said, a win's a win, but to me it seems like Sarah has run out of ideas. I hope I'm very wrong, but still, chopping and changing the main part of the team can't be good. Gone downhill fast since he ripped a winning team apart last year. Thanks. Have a great night, and up the Dogs and the Winnie Magpies. Thank you, Pat, for that one. Scotty's back online. He says, Strange has to wear the number 6 jersey if New South Wales are any chance. I reckon he's got what it takes at that level. Surely they have to put him in there. I think Mitch Moses will have a say about that on Thursday night against the Rabbitohs. If he has a blinder, I think he keeps his spot. A bit of news in the NRL. Mav Geyer has signed with the Perth Bears. That's great news, isn't it? He signed a 2-year deal starting next year, of course, when they enter the competition. So he's going to follow in the footsteps of his dad, Mark Guy, MG, who, of course, played 33 first-grade games for the Western Reds over there in Perth between 95 and 96. Thanks for the scoop, MG. He was co-hosting last night, didn't say a word. So there you go, Maverick Guy off to the Perth Bears. Great to see Mav get a chance, and hopefully he gets an extended run at it. Curtis Moran has re-signed with the Titans until the end of 2029. Great signing for the Titans. He's a real goer, this guy. He scored a sensational solo try against the Panthers last week in that big upset. He just keeps going. I love what he brings to the team, but I think the Titans now need to really turn their attention to the young halfback, Zane Harrison. They've got to get him locked down. I love what I'm seeing from him. Such a young guy. He's already putting his mark on that team, and they've got a good spine developing there at the Titans. I'm excited about what I'm seeing there on the Gold Coast, and Zane Harrison's a big part of their future. They need to make sure he is locked down before any other clubs can get their hands on him. All right, time to switch codes and talk some AFL.
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11: Well, round 16 of the AFL gets underway on Thursday night. It's a beauty. The Swans taking on the Lions at the Gabba. And I'm delighted to say I have Swans coach Dean Cox on the line with me. Hey, Dean, thanks so much for your time. Welcome to Sports Today.
12: Thanks for having me.
11: No problems at all, mate. Hey, before we talk about the Brisbane Lions game, firstly, just your thoughts on Taylor Adams, who announced his retirement yesterday. I mean, as you'd expect, Taylor was very emotional. How was the coach?
12: Yeah, I spoke to him over the weekend. Obviously, he suffered.

0: with another hamstring injury a week and a bit ago, and his body hasn't been able to withstand probably the last period of certainly of this season. So, yeah, it was a tough weekend. And then, you know, when he speaks to the players about what footy means to him, what his teammates mean to him, is always tough to watch. And, you know, I think there's multiple ways you can have an impact on a football club. One's obviously by playing a lot of footy, and the other is by helping younger players and mentoring and being an unbelievable trainer. So, you know, Taylor only played 23 games for us, but he's certainly had an impact on our footy club.
1: Yeah, a fantastic career across 15 seasons at the top level. Dean, look, a couple of really tight games against Port and St Kilda. So that bye, I'm thinking, probably came along at a good time for the Swans.
0: Yeah, it did. You know, I think also as well, the pleasing thing about those games is away from home or when we're at home and we're down, we can still find a way to win. And that's really important that you have a team that can do that. And, you know, to the players' credit, they performed really well, you know, for periods when needed. So, yeah, the bye's been, yeah, it has come at a good time. We're sort of 14 rounds into the season and get the chance now to really reflect on our game, see how that's going and freshen them up for the back half of the year.
1: Well, reflecting on your game, you must be pleased when you reflect on it because things are looking good, second place sitting nicely.
0: Yeah, it is. And I think probably the part of it is you're never always happy and you always want to continually improve as a coach. And, you know, for us, it's about trying to find ways to get back to playing our best as frequently as we possibly can. And areas of the ground we want to defend better, how we want to attack off certain situations. So there's a good chance to go through all that, look at our numbers across the year and what we want to value going forward.
1: And team selection-wise, was it a double boost for this game against the Lions? Tom McCartan, he's been out with concussion, and Errol Goulden with that shoulder. Are they going to be playing against the Lions?
0: Yeah, they will. You know, they've done everything they need to do to get back into the team. Obviously, Errol spent 14 weeks out since the last time he injured himself playing Brisbane and will come back playing Brisbane. So, yeah, he's done a huge amount of work and really excited to see him back. And, yeah, Tom, since, you know, the day after the concussion, he's always felt good and was bouncing around. So the bye came and gave him a little bit more time, and it's good to see him back.
1: And just on Errol, what does he bring to the team at the back end of this season after being out for so long?
0: Oh, I think just his two-way run. You know, I think that's probably the first thing that we really value, and then his ball use and leadership quality. So he's an integral part of our team. He has been for a long period of time, and you know, hopefully when some of the players are starting to feel the demands of a season, he's as fresh as he possibly can be and can have a big impact for us.
1: I'm speaking with Sydney Swans coach Dean Cox. Dean, very different scenario from your first year at the Swans when you had to chase a finals berth. I expect you're enjoying this scenario slightly more.
0: Yeah, it's been a little bit of a different start to a season, and you know, I think the pleasing thing is that everything we tried to implement over the summers, you know, at times worked well. So yeah, we're under no illusion. There's still a long way to go in the season, and you know, for us now, it's about trying to qualify for finals as quickly as we possibly can, and then try and stay up the top of the ladder. So yeah, we've got some really important games at home and away from home coming up, and we need to consolidate what we've done.
1: And what about your opponents, the Brisbane Lions, defending premiers, but a difficult season so far. A couple of wins on the trot, though. Do you feel as though they might be coming good at the right time of year?
0: Yeah, they've done that the last couple of years. You know, so we expect exactly that. You know, they've had a bye as well. You know, it's a real chance to freshen up. They've gone late into September both years. So, yeah, on their home deck, they're always hard to beat. So we need to make sure that we're as prepared as we possibly can be against a fired up outfit who has class all over the ground.
1: You have beaten them already this year. You beat them back when Errol got injured. That was that round one a long time ago. Can you take anything from that result?
0: We can take a little bit. They obviously, being the team they have been, they don't change the way they play a hell of a lot from what's been really successful. So the other personnel that might change throughout that team and also ours, we'll have a look at that. But, you know, we're just preparing. They are the best stoppage team. It's daylight between them and second at the minute, so we've got to make sure that we can get it done around the ball and try and give us some ascendancy through that.
1: Well, Dean, once again, thanks so much for coming on the show and all the best against the Lions on Thursday night at the Gabba.
0: No problem. Thank you very much for having me.
1: Dean Cox there from the Swans. Now, as I mentioned off the top, Latrell Mitchell looks like being out long-term again with injuries. So many injuries. Hasn't played 20 games in a season for South since he switched over from the Roosters. He's off contract at the end of next season. I'm sure the Rabbitohs want to keep him, but can they keep paying top dollar when he's hardly on the field? I discussed this issue with Sydney Morning Herald sports editor Neil Breen on today's edition of the Continuous Call Team Daily Podcast.
2: Look, it's a tough game, rugby league, and it's all about wins and losses. It's not about looking after guys or having good relationships with guys. At the end of the day, it's about wins and it's about losses. And if he can't be on the field, he can't win your games. I reckon they need to make the tough call, Horsey, and I reckon they should just let him play out his contract and let him go.
1: There you go, Neil Breen, also a member of the Continuous Call team. You can catch that full episode where you get your podcasts or on YouTube and Instagram. Just type in Continuous Call team. Looking at teams around 17, Eels, the Rabbitohs, Mitch Moses back for Para, Cameron Murray back from Origin duty for the Rabbitohs, no Latrell Mitchell, of course. For the Titans, Chris Randall's back from concussion. Cooper Bye is out with concussion. The Bulldogs, Crichton at 5'8", as I mentioned earlier. Josh Curran comes into the forwards for Satili Tupanua, who's out with a hamstring. Jacob Preston's on the extended bench. He's trying to come back from a broken arm. For the Broncos, Ezra Mam and Adam Reynolds both out injured. Thomas Duffy and Ben Hunt are the halves. For the Roosters, Hugo Savala back into the centres after a bout of concussion. The Dolphins get their Origin stars back, plus Izzy Katara at halfback. He's back from a knee injury, so that's a big one for them. Jackson Ford's out of that Warriors side with a pec injury. Tanner Stowers-Smith will start in the front row. Cowboys v Panthers on Saturday. Jason Taumalolo plays his 300th NRL match for Jason. Congratulations to him. The Panthers get their Origin players back. Still no Casey McLean with that quad injury. Big news for the Seagulls. Ruben Garrick out with concussion. So Josh Felitti comes into the centres there. But for the Storm, this is a big one. Jerome Hughes has a hamstring injury. So Tyron Wishart will start at halfback. Raiders v Dragons. Simi Sasungi, this is good news for Canberra, back from his shoulder injury. He's been their best player this season. Dragons, same 13 for them. And for the Knights, Caelan Ponga and Dylan Lucas back from Origin duty. Adam Dewey and Alex Twall back from injury for the Tigers. Back straight after this.
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1: One last check at the text line. Steve from Mel Perry. Evening, Adam. What Gow said about the Blues could be said about our beloved Eels. We got to get behind them. Eels for life. Good on you, Steve. Yeah, hopefully there's a big crowd out there at Combank for Mitch's 250th. Dan from Bargo. Horsey, have you been drinking on the job? As a Raiders supporter for life, our war cry is fine how it is. In terms of this year's performance, we are showing good sportsmanship and letting the other teams have a go. Oh, good on you, Dan. Now we know the plan for the Raiders. Thank you for that. Thanks for all your calls and texts. Up next, it is Money News with James Willis. Then it's Nights with John Stanley. I will catch you tomorrow with James Moz, and our special guest is Will Warbrick from the Melbourne Storm.
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13: Hello, I'm Carolee Katsimbanis. The government is defending a deal with the Greens to pass its contentious tax changes. Federal politics reporter Nelson Scott.
14: Labor has reached an agreement with the Greens to pass its capital gains and negative gearing reforms. As part of the deal, property investors will be prevented from using self-managed super funds to evade the CGT increase. The government has also agreed to remove several ministerial powers, which would have allowed the Treasurer to change the legislation at his own discretion. Prime Minister Anthony Albanese has told Parliament the changes will make housing more affordable and the tax system fairer.
15: But we'll continue to advance the interests of Australians.
14: But opposition leader Angus Taylor hit back, claiming the legislation will stifle investment.
16: The Prime Minister has done a dangerous deal with the Greens.
14: The changes will become law this week and also include tax breaks for workers. Nelson Scott, Canberra.
13: Late this afternoon, a judge has sensationally ruled that an Israeli influencer's video of two Sydney nurses allegedly threatening to kill Israeli patients at Bankstown Hospital cannot be used as evidence in their upcoming trial. News Corp reporting Judge Michael McHugh stated that it was unlawful to record and share the private conversation. The nurses have both pleaded not guilty to using a carriage service to menace, harass or offend. They've already been stood down from their jobs by New South Wales Health and issued a 2-year ban from working with NDIS participants. Ben Robert Smith has now pulled out of attending the opening of the Australian War Memorial's new renovation tonight due to illness. Mr. Robert Smith, who was invited along with three other Victoria Cross recipients, recently had his bail varied so he could attend. Australia's chemical regulator has approved the restricted use of a controversial herbicide, which is already banned in 67 countries. Paraquat has been under review since 1997 and has previously been linked to Parkinson's disease and other health conditions, as well as the environment. A Wagga Wagga man has been fined $12,000 plus court costs for illegally selling horse meat. Adrian Talbot made $110,000 supplying meat to greyhound trainers around New South Wales and Victoria. Inspectors found 300 horse carcasses on his property. Checking finance, one Australian dollar trading at 69 US cents.
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13: At the FIFA World Cup, Algeria has fought back to beat Jordan 2-1. Meanwhile, Socceroos defender Jason Guerrier is expecting a physical encounter with Paraguay in their final group stage match at the FIFA World Cup.
18: They're a strong team. They're going to fight. They're going to claw at everything. They're going to battle and leave everything out there. So it's going to be a tough game. You just look at the teams they had to go through to get to the World Cup and the opponents they have to play. They're a team that's up for a fight in every sense of the word. So, we're prepared for that.
13: The Australian team needs at least a draw in San Francisco on Friday to advance to the knockout rounds. In the NRL, the Rabbitohs fear Latrell Mitchell's calf injury is worse than first suspected. In a huge blow to South's finals hopes, Mitchell could be sidelined for a month. The AFL has warned clubs it will begin penalising players and officials who publicly criticise umpiring decisions or the tribunal system. Last week, Gold Coast coach Damien Hardwick hit out at the umpiring and North Melbourne's Jai Simkin slammed the match review process as laughable. The Brisbane Lions are set to regain defender Ryan Lester for Thursday night's blockbuster against the Sydney Swans. He's been sidelined since round 10 with a calf injury. And that's the latest news and sport.
8: 2CC weather, Alexander Watson insulation. Canberra's cold. Your house doesn't have to be.
19: Got an overnight low of minus 2. Morning frost, then sunny tomorrow, 15 the top. Thursday, partly cloudy and a top of 15 degrees. Friday, a partly cloudy day, 14 degrees. Saturday, cloudy, 14.
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30: 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And our network stations across the country, it is great to have you company on this Tuesday night. Our number is 131 873, the text line 0460 873 873. And on the program tonight, we'll check in with the Australian Tax Office with the ATO issuing a warning to a lot of taxpayers. In fact, they've sent out more than 100,000 letters and emails about side hustles and income from a range of assets, including shares and rental income. So we'll speak to the ATO in a moment. We'll also talk private health insurance, and more than 15 million Aussies have some form of private health cover. But I'd be keen to hear from you tonight. Are you getting value for money? Have you changed funds recently? Have you increased or removed your cover? And overall, how do you rate your value and your performance of your private health insurance cover at this stage? Now, of course, when you get to a certain salary, it makes sense because otherwise you're paying the Medicare co-payment along the way. But, I mean, there is something about private health sometimes that you look at everything that you covered for and then you compare funds. And I find it very, very confusing to figure out which fund is better value for money. And only recently I discovered that with my fund, there are certain health experts like dentists that are directly linked to your health cover. And if you go to those specific clinics, you actually don't pay a bill. I went to a dentist recently, didn't pay a cent. It was one of the best days of my life, certainly the best day of having private health cover for the past 15 years. There was no bill at the end of the clean. And no lecture from the dentist either, which I was very happy about. But I'd be keen to hear from you. 131-873. Are you getting value for money? Have you changed private health funds recently? Have you increased or removed your cover? There's been a very interesting column about this subject in the Nine newspapers over the past few days, dispelling some of the myths about private health. And we'll talk to the author of that article, the podcaster Beck Wilson, on the program tonight. Then also tonight, a Melbourne hot sauce king is our special guest on Let's Talk Business, brought to you by our friends at NAB. And we'll wrap up another disappointing day on the ASX 200. The ASX 200 down 29 points to 8,787 at close. And the Aussie dollar right now buying 69 US cents. But first up tonight, the end of the financial year is approaching. So today is June 23. We've got a week to go until the end of the financial year. And there's an interesting warning from the ATO. Now, the tax office has sent out hundreds of thousands of letters and emails reminding people to include income from side hustles and jobs, rental income, shares, crypto, and a lot of these platforms like Uber, and also Airtasker now, where people are using the gig economy more and more and far more broadly than ever. At the same time, the ATO has ramped up its compliance orders over the past 12 months, often applying the screws to small businesses as it attempts to recoup $50 billion worth of unpaid tax. And the number of fines issued to individuals for not paying their tax on time has also increased over the past few years. Anita Challen is the Assistant Commissioner at the ATO. She's on the line for us tonight. Anita, thanks for your time.
0: Thanks, James. Great to be here.
30: So firstly, just explain these letters and these emails. Why have they been sent out to people this time?
0: Yeah, look, the letters are to prompt and remind taxpayers to report all of the income that they've earned, ensuring that they get their tax returns right the first time, so fully complete and accurate. Most taxpayers probably don't want to do their tax returns once, let alone twice. So what we try and do is use the data that we have access to make sure that taxpayers understand their obligations. That's across, you know, registrations, lodgement, reporting correctly, and of course paying as well. And these letters are designed to go out hopefully prior to you lodging your tax return. And we certainly are, you know, seeking for taxpayers, as you said, to just take a little bit of time, wait before they lodge and get it right. And this information, we hope, will be helpful when they do lodge their tax return.
30: So are you noticing, because of the growing gig economy, where a lot of people might be doing, you know, jobs for an online platform, and I'm just using examples, but possibly Uber or Airtasker, and a lot of people now would have two or maybe even three jobs. Does that make it more complicated with their tax return? And are you seeing a pattern where people may be declaring income from their primary job but not their side hustle?
0: Yeah, it's definitely a focus for us this year in that many people forget how broad income is when it comes to declaring all of what you've earned in the year in your tax return. And you're right to note that whilst most people understand and make sure that they put in things like salary and wages or employment income, they might forget some of the other income that they've earned or not consider that it is income that they need to declare on their tax return. And so these sorts of letters and prompts, again, are just to remind taxpayers that, in fact, it is income, that we've got the information shared with us through these online platforms, and to hopefully help them get it right and make sure that they do include it in their tax return.
30: And sorry, just so I'm really clear, Anita, who has received these letters and in what circumstances are they sent out?
0: Yeah, so we get information, so data from online platforms that are operating in Australia, and it'll be the information from that that we would use to determine who we send these letters to. So that includes taxpayers that may have earned payments for things like ride sourcing, taxi drivers, limousine or delivery services as well, those that are engaging in short-term accommodation or property sharing arrangements and providing those on online platforms. If you're selling or creating digital content or online entertainment, task-based or freelance operators. So essentially any taxpayers where we've received information from those online platforms to indicate that they are operating online, that they're receiving payments and income by sharing services via those platforms, that's who we're specifically going to send this information to.
30: Now, in relation to the ATO's approach, and I'd just be keen because there have been stories in recent times about how the number of people that have been fined or penalised for not paying a tax return on time has increased, as has the approach towards small businesses who may not have paid their tax on time. Can you just talk us through wider the ATO's approach and why it seems from the outside that you have ramped up compliance and on-time repayments in the last 12 to 18 months?
0: Yeah, so look, James, our goal is first and foremost to help Australians fulfil their tax obligations by getting it right the first time, hence these sorts of letters and prompts as we've talked about. We usually only apply penalties when we really need to, and of course that does depend on the individual facts and circumstances that a taxpayer may be in. Ultimately, we first try and nudge taxpayers to review their tax return if we believe that there are some discrepancies. So for those lodging via our online services, you might notice some nudges or prompts to say, hey, this might not look quite right, or, you know, we want you to have a closer look at that. And it's only in those instances where you might either ignore or in some instances intentionally disregard what that information might look like that we then apply some penalties. I think, you know, certainly our role is primarily to ensure that we do everything that we can to ensure that taxpayers are meeting those tax obligations. And we do take that quite seriously, whether that's in terms of those that perhaps aren't playing fair in terms of lodging on time, and or those that are taking extra time to make those payments whilst others are doing everything they can to pay in full and on time.
30: So just in general terms, because the story that I've heard, Anita, repeatedly from some small businesses is that they offer themselves up for a repayment plan, and there have been a record number of calls to these small business national hotlines, financial helplines, to be getting help. And the feedback we have got this time around is that the ATO is far more strict and not as keen to be allowing people to pay their debts back over a period of time. So is it correct that you would rather write the money off than reclaim it? Because it seems like a lot of small businesses feel like you're not playing ball the way that you used to.
0: Yeah, look, James, there certainly is support available for small businesses and individual taxpayers, including through payment plans. Of course, we do need to account for the personal circumstances and ensure the payment plans are affordable for small businesses. I think seeking out help, as you've described it, is a great thing in terms of getting advice or support from a financial counsellor. And our message to all taxpayers is the sooner that you engage with us and reach out for that support, the better able we are to determine what the appropriate support is based on the circumstances. The longer you wait, the more cumulative the effects start to be, and the more difficult it becomes for small businesses and others to recover from that debt position.
30: But just to be clear, Anita, because the small business advocates are the ones that are telling us that this is a problem, so would the ATO rather write that money off and have it cleared off the books than be dealing with someone for the next 4 to 5 years? Because at the end of the day, I know there's $50 billion worth of unpaid tax, but I just don't understand why the ATO wouldn't allow someone to take a little bit longer to pay the money back if a small business is determined to make those repayments.
0: Yeah, no, look, I'd say, James, we're always looking for options to support small businesses. So it's always our intent to look for the most affordable payment plans. There certainly will be situations where small businesses won't be able to meet the terms and conditions of payment plans. And we do consider those circumstances very carefully. We're always looking for ways to work with a small business. And of course, regardless of payment plans or not, small businesses can pay amounts at any time to try and get back on track when it comes to tax debts.
30: It's more than $50 billion. I mean, have you made any sort of dent in that money? That's $50 billion unpaid taxes. And as a taxpayer, I'm keen to know how you're going in recouping that and when it will be halved. I mean, it's grown, it's doubled, more than doubled in the last 6 or 7 years to more than $50 billion. You having any luck recalling or recouping those funds?
0: Yeah, look, we continue to do everything we can to ensure that we meet our obligations in terms of ensuring we collect the revenue that government needs to provide those important community services. And we are making sure that we put everything into that we can. These sorts of approaches in terms of sharing information beforehand to prevent people from getting into circumstances such as long-term debts and things like that are a really important part of that approach. And so our focus continues to be not only in terms of collecting that debt, but also looking at those preventative approaches as well.
30: Anita, I really appreciate your time and your expertise. Thank you.
0: Thanks, James.
30: Anita Challen, the Assistant Commissioner at the ATO, joining us on Money News tonight. Our number to respond to that is 131873. There's a few things worth noting, though, and one of them is, and a lot of accountants have made this point in the last few days, that the average person is now using AI tools such as ChatGPT for financial and tax advice, or they use an online program such as one of the very popular ones is eTax to basically just feed in whatever is required and it spits it out the other end. And the AI tools like ChatGPT are being used more and more now for people who ask, hey, what can we claim? And the industry is saying, well, hang on, you've got to be careful there because a lot of those platforms are deeply flawed and they sometimes give you correct information. Other times they're not right or what they're telling you is completely wrong. So you have to be careful in that space. I mean, I can understand the ATO going after small businesses. And for anyone listening, I mean, anyone that doesn't pay tax, in my view, is wrong. And we need to be encouraging and doing our bit to make sure that everyone pays tax on time. But for a small business, if they come to the ATO and say, look, I can't pay it all at once, but if you put me on a payment plan that I can afford to pay back, then those repayments should be allowed over time. And when someone has a better financial year, they'll be able to pay that back money back quicker. But at the interest rate charged by the ATO, the factors that are actually holding business back now are the fact that a lot of businesses get told, no, you're not going to be able to pay that back within the time that you like. It has to be shorter with a higher interest rate. And if you can't do that, well, then you'll have to go bankrupt. And it seems in some cases the ATO would be happy to wipe the debt off rather than allow someone to repay it over 5 or 6 years. But that figure is critical, $50 billion of unpaid taxes with a large percentage of that from small businesses. If you have a view on that, you can send me a text, 0460 873 873, or my open line number is 131 873. This is James Willis with Money News. After the break, we're talking private health insurance.

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1: 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Riverland Tiles.
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12: Yeah, thank you so much for tuning in on this Tuesday night. James Willis in the chair for Money News tonight. Health insurance remains a hot topic, and no matter where you go, someone has an opinion on health insurance. They're either paying too much, they've changed funds recently, or they're in a situation where they have become seriously ill, or a family member has become seriously ill, and the private health insurance was critical for their treatment, and they've received enough treatment for 5 lifetimes. So it is one of those topics that is difficult to navigate, but there are some hacks that are worth talking about for the program tonight. More than 15 million Australians have a private health policy. Often people shrug their shoulders. They wonder what they're paying for. Should they be decreasing or increasing their cover? Well, Beck Wilson, who is the founder of the Epic Retirement Institute and the host of the Primetime podcast with Beck Wilson, which is a great podcast and is worth having a listen to, in the last few days wrote a column for the Nine newspapers where she put together a list called 7 Health Insurance Myths Most Australians Get Wrong. It's worth discussing, and she's on the line for us tonight. Beck, good evening to you.
13: Good evening.
12: Let's go through a few of these things, if that's okay, one by one.
13: Yeah,
12: The different levels of cover, gold, silver, bronze. Explain where these categories actually come from.
13: Yeah, they sound like marketing, don't they? And yet they're not. The government has created the framework so that we can kind of compare policies across different insurers. They still do things that sort of add bits on within a silver to make it look better than somebody else's, or they try to add a few features. But if you're on a silver policy, the same clinical categories are covered across every fund's silver policy almost. So it allows you to compare silver with silver. And then you might find there's some sub-branded elements within silver. And there's a really interesting thing. We come into health insurance probably early in life thinking, my parents had gold, I should have gold, you've got to have gold. And frankly, if you've got to the point where you're not having children anymore, because gold is about childbirth and one others, which is, I think it's... one other category is covered in gold, mental health. And I think, you know, these categories are not as broad as you would have thought. You don't need gold if you're in your 50s and beyond your childbearing years and don't need the very specific services offered under gold. Most of the services most of us need in our 50s are covered under a silver policy, but you've got to have the right policy. And it's pretty funny, when I went and did a deep dive on my own policy, it turned out I wasn't covered for the right things for a 50-year-old. I was covered for a few things that I didn't need to be covered for, and some of the things like cataracts, which I really needed as I go into the next phase of life, and maybe my husband needs some knee replacements one day. You know, I think we want to make sure we have joint replacement and things like that, because it doesn't come standard.
12: There are some people's policies that often contain features that no longer exist. Just talk us through why this could be a problem.
13: I think you'll find that when I went and reviewed my policy, it was 20 years old. And some of the benefits that they offer today have been trimmed and sliced off and made better for the insurance company. They were still allowing me to keep my policy that was 20 years old. But when I went to upgrade and improve my policy, or should I say adjust my policy for my age, they forced me into a new extras policy if I was going to stay with that insurer. And they were forcing me to go on one with lower... large dental, you know, lower of the benefits that I was using. And I felt a bit affronted, which is what sent me out to the market to do this review, because I felt quite angry that the good things I had for 20, 25 years of loyalty were going to be taken away when I renegotiated my hospital to be better suited to where I was in life. And I think that's something we can all do, is understand what is in our current policy before we go shopping.
12: You've noticed, and this doesn't just apply to health insurance, by the way, it's a range of services now. I think credit cards, it's mortgages, yeah, it's insurance providers, but loyalty doesn't pay anymore, and no, all the perks are at the front end.
13: Well, I have to say, when I went out and surveyed the market, there is certainly some great offers out there, and you know, the temptation was huge to move, but the features in my old policy were actually quite appealing as well, if they could have given me cataract cover on the same cover, but they couldn't. So that was the challenge, is that in order to be 50 and to live in the body I'm in, I need to change and adjust my policy to suit where I am in life. And I don't think a lot of us really like looking at our insurances and like understanding all the level of detail. But if you only do it once every 10 years and you understand, then you can really, I guess, dig in and make sure the cover's right. The other thing I learned on the journey was that you can actually take a lower tier of cover than maybe you expect, and then you can upgrade if you know you're going to have a problem in the next year. It's quite common for people to... know they might need a knee replacement in a year's time, and to trigger their insurance up a level at that point and to carry the lower level until you're going to need those optional services. And the insurers didn't seem to mind it. I did this deep dive and they sat with me and talked to me about it and said, yeah, this is a legit strategy. We encourage you to get the best value for money so that you maintain the health insurance at the level where it's going to cover you for hospital. But then when you have these one-off moments, you can come in, put it up for a year, wait the waiting period, get the surgery, and then put it back down.
12: Yeah.
13: Who would have thought?
12: What you've also noticed, Beck, is that the out-of-pocket costs are where the real variation lies.
13: Yeah, absolutely. I think we don't talk enough about where your fund will pay and what a specialist charges. And I think gap payments are something that you need to really develop a bit of an appreciation of. Some funds have agreements with specific hospitals and specialists that take that gap down. These are really worth understanding, because if they do have those deals with specific hospitals and they're not the hospitals in your area, then you might be forced to go somewhere that you're not comfortable and not familiar with. You know, the headline insurance number is rarely the whole story, and poking around inside the policies and saying, right, which hospitals do you limit me to? Is there a co-payment or an excess model that can be better for me than locking into a specific location that allows me to go to all hospitals but pay a $750 excess to bring my price up? That's the one I signed up for, was one with a $750 excess. And I thought, you know what? I don't have that many moments of needing it yet. So for now, I can have that. And my teenage and adult kids are covered at zero excess on that.
12: Well, Beck, that's where you really have to understand the perks of your health fund, because there are certain health professionals like dentists that are linked directly to your health fund. And if you go to them for a clean or a checkup or whatever it may be, you don't pay a cent.
13: Yeah, my family go to this dentist twice a year and it's completely free. Unless you have some major intervention, you know, braces or something like that. You know, for me, in my family, we've found a dentist in our local area and we've stuck to them like glue because our health fund pays it. And it's a wonderful reason to keep your teeth in good shape. You know, then that dread of the dentist and the large dentist bill is no longer.
12: Do you think people can effectively reduce their cover one year, increase it the next, and so on?
13: Look, I do. I mean, I spoke to the health insurers on this. The article I wrote in the newspaper, it had me doing interviews with you know, people inside the health funds, and the advice from them was get the right cover for what you need every day, not for all the abnormal things that might go wrong, right? And sit at that lower level and wait till you have a crisis or a need. For, like, I know I need a cataract surgery, so I'm going to wait the year. I have upgraded. I'm going to wait the year on this policy and then go get my cataract surgery, right? So those things are things you can be quite open with yourself about. And the health, you're not tricking the health fund into taking your problem on board. They know this is how people use health insurance and this is how they encourage you to. And once you've had the cataract surgery, if you don't think you've got another need for cataract surgery, downgrade the insurance if you don't need those extra things in that policy back to the lower level silver. Because for me, I think I can ride on a lower level silver and take the saving, and I can be on the top excess because I can find enough to pay the extra hospital, you know, attendance fee if I have a hospital visit in my early 50s. Maybe when I get to 65 or 70 and I'm heading into hospital a little bit more often, I might want to have a lower excess. But, you know, these are all things we sort of weigh up. How can I trade down the monthly price if I haven't been to hospital in 5 years? And, you know, I do see one hospital trip in the next year, not five.
12: Yeah.
13: Well, you know, they're sort of proactive choices we make.
12: Hey, Beck, I really appreciate your time. We should chat again in the next couple of weeks. And I love your podcast as well.
13: Thanks for having me.
12: It's Beck Wilson. Now, she hosts Primetime with Beck Wilson. You can find that on all your podcast feeds, Apple, Spotify, or just through Google. Primetime with Beck Wilson. She's also the founder of the Epic Retirement Institute. Yeah, it's interesting when you hear Beck talk about all the perks being at the front end and loyalty not counting for all that much. If you have a look just on Google, HBF, Bupa, Medibank, NIB and a number of other funds are all offering up to 12 or 14 weeks free if you join up. It's a pretty good perk for shopping around. So you can see why more and more people are doing that. And unfortunately, like a lot of services, including with mortgages, your phone plan, your insurance policy, both car and home, loyalty doesn't count for a lot anymore. And if you swap, you're likely to get the better deal. Tony's online on private health. G'day, Tony.
14: Hi, James. Look, your producer's put me on a pretty short time frame here. First of all, I'd like to say to people, do not sweat the small stuff. Don't worry about the extras so much and the small things.
12: Yep.
14: The main thing I wanted to say is that 12 months ago, I had to have a hip replacement operation.
12: Mm.
14: And because the fund I was in is very good, I found out later that I was in a private hospital for 4 nights up here in Queensland.
12: Yep.
14: And the actual hospital cost was $30,000.
12: Mm. And what did you end up paying?
14: I paid the excess of $750.
12: Excess, there you go. And Tony, they're the stories that count, and that's why when people say, oh, I might be thinking about scaling back my coverage or perhaps getting rid of it, I've got a text here from someone on the line saying, please don't mention my name, but I'm a single father. I can't afford the private health fund and the private health insurance anymore. With my rent, with my power bills and all my other costs, I go without meals myself so I can feed my children, and private health this year was something that I can't afford, and people would be considering downsizing their plan. But the reality is you hear stories like Tony, $30,000 hospital bill, all it cost him was the excess on the four-day hospital visit and surgery. 131873. After this, we're going to wrap up the markets, including a fascinating update on Elon Musk's SpaceX. You won't believe how much the share price has dropped over the past few days.
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11: And world news impacts.
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2: And now on Money News, the market wrap.
3: Yeah, the local market copped a bruising day today, marking the fourth straight day of losses. The ASX 200 finished down by 29 points to finish at 8,787. Seven of the 11 sectors closed in the red, and the banks were really the only bright spot. The Aussie dollar hovering just under 70 US cents. Tony Sycamore is a market analyst at IG Australia. He's on the line for us tonight. Hello, Tony.
4: Good evening.
3: Critically, CPI data for May will be released tomorrow. And obviously the ASX 200 off to a poor start. They would be linked. People would be waiting to see what inflation looks like tomorrow. What's the market mood at this stage, do you think?
4: Yeah, you're right. I mean, it has been an uninspiring start to the week. The ASX 200 really just drifting lower on very low volumes ahead of that CPI print. And for good reason, because we know that tomorrow's CPI report and Thursday's jobs data, it will shape RBA expectations into the second half of the year. So the market is looking for a slightly hotter print tomorrow. We're looking for headline to rise to 4.3% year on year from 4.2% in April. And the RBA's preferred trim mean measure is expected to tick up to 3.5%. Now, remember that the RBA is forecasting the trim mean measure to pick up to 3.8% in the coming months. So what we can say there is that if we do see a hotter than expected outcome, it definitely keeps the door open for further RBA rate hikes later this year. But conversely, if we were to see a softer CPI print tomorrow, it would add weight to the growing view that the RBA's policy rate is restrictive enough already. So a very, very important data point tomorrow.
3: Now, SpaceX has been the talk of the town over the last few weeks. A lot of interest in Elon Musk's new company that has been listed, obviously, over the last couple of weeks. Its shares have dropped from last week's high of $229 to $154 a share, wiping how much?

0: shareholders is that we are going to see SpaceX included in some of the key indices around the world, including the NASDAQ, the S&P, starting in early July. So that should start to bring some meaningful support back into the market there for SpaceX.
1: Tony, just lastly, general advice only for our listeners, but have you got a stock or a sector that you're tracking at the moment?
0: Just very quickly, I think the financial sector is actually shining at this point of time. And I think part of the reason for that is the government's revised tax package last week has included some helpful carve-outs. And there's a sense that some of the earlier downside risks around lending and economic activity have potentially dialed back a notch. Now, that said, I'd like to see how this inflation data drops tomorrow. But the stock which I'm really keeping an eye on is ANZ. I think that has some good upside potential in the weeks and months ahead, providing we don't see a shocker on the inflation front tomorrow.
1: Tony, we really appreciate your time. Thanks for joining us tonight.
0: My pleasure.
1: Tony Sycamore, a market analyst at IG Australia, joining us for the market wrap. And as he said, it's general advice only, but the stock that's worth keeping an eye on in the financial space is ANZ of the big banks.
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5: And we love bringing you this segment every week from our friends at NAB. Let's talk business. We've got a great business out of Melbourne tonight called Fancy Hanks Group, who have become a real force in the hospitality scene. Now, this started more than 10 years ago with a food truck cooking authentic American barbecue around Melbourne. And fast forward to today, Fancy Hanks is one of Melbourne's best-known barbecue restaurants with award-winning sauces and condiments

0: that are now stocked nationally in supermarkets and retailers, and a stable of venues that include the rooftop bar Good Heavens and a pub called Spring Rock. Now, Miles Munro is one of the co-founders and the chief sauce officer of Fancy Hank's. He's on the line for us tonight. G'day, Miles.
1: How are you going?
0: Is that title correct?
1: Chief sauce officer, one of. There's a few of us.
0: Congratulations.
1: Yeah.
0: Hey, mate, this is fantastic. And your sauces, and I'm going to ask about them in a moment, but take us right back to the start, 2012, and how this all began for you in Melbourne.
1: That's right. So my business partner, Kent Bell, he had just come out of a restaurant that he owned in Smith Street, which was a full-service day and night restaurant. He went for on a trip to the US and fell in love with low and slow American barbecue. And he came back to Melbourne. No one was doing it here, so he decided to buy an offset smoker on a trailer and start tying it around Melbourne, which he did. And yeah, so he was catering for events and functions and things like that. He did that for about 6 to 12 months, and his longtime friend and colleague, Mike Patrick, who is a charcoal cooking expert, I suppose you'd call him, he approached him and said, you know, how do you feel about me joining Fancy Hank's? And we try and take it to the next level.
0: Now, from the food truck in 2012 to now, just briefly outline the venues you have up and running at the moment.
1: That's right. So we have the main venue in the CBD. So it's on the corner of Bourke and Exhibition Street in Melbourne, directly opposite Grossi Florentino. We have a big rooftop bar, holds about 400 people. That's called Good Heavens. And last year we built ourselves a pub downstairs next to the Fancy Hank's restaurant called Spring Rock. So that's just a casual, our take on a classic Australian sort of country style pub.
0: Now, in terms of hospitality, and talk us through just how tough things have been over the last 12 months with wage increases, energy bills, inflation in general, consumer spending dropping off. Has it been a really tough time? Can you recall a tougher period? A lot of people have compared it to COVID. I know you've been in this game for a while. I'm keen to hear, is this just as tough as COVID? Is it harder than COVID?
1: Yeah, I mean, there's lots going on at the moment. I think, like you outlined the issues there, I mean, there's a huge cost of living crisis. All of our suppliers, there's huge inflation issues, so all of our stock is continually going up, utilities and everything else that we need to run the business, all of these input costs. But we, because of the cost of living crisis, we sort of can't pass on, like we try and keep our prices reasonable, and we can't pass on that additional cost. So we find that we're sort of, you know, caught in the middle a little bit, and our margins are being squeezed. So yeah, I suppose we're just doing our best to, you know, market and keep our head down and, you know, market the business as best we can and just try and be as disciplined as we can in the way we operate it and keep the hospitality flowing and hopefully people keep coming back.
0: Now, very briefly, just explain to people how big your source, your individual sources have become, not just in your venues, but across the country in retailers, supermarkets.
1: Yeah, well, that's right. I mean, it's you talk about COVID, that was the source. You know, we were obviously making the sauce prior to COVID and we were selling a few bottles, but when the restaurant sort of shut down very quickly, we had sort of nothing to do and all day to do it. And we, you know, turned our hand to the sauce and really sort of tried to grow the distribution and grow that side of the business. So that was one of the silver linings of COVID. Yeah, we've since grown that. We've brought on another gentleman who come from Heinz and Baxter's and a couple of, he's a sauce expert. So he's come on board and he's really transformed the sauce business. And, yeah, we're stocked in about 1,500 retailers these days.
0: So, wow.
1: Yeah, it's funny. It's sort of, you know, one of those, you know, funny turns of fate where, you know, people started to steal. We noticed that they were taking the sauce off the tables in the restaurant. It kept disappearing. And we sort of thought that was a pretty good sign that maybe we should try and bottle it and start selling it.
0: Well, and also I think it's fair to say that Australians, a lot of Australians more than ever, are desperate to buy Australian-made, Australian-owned products. And sometimes there's deceptive labelling or people think that a brand is Aussie or a brand was Aussie once upon a time and no longer is. And it's very hard when you are shopping now to buy those Aussie-made things, and which is why companies like this are so important. We've got to be backing Australia at every opportunity.
1: Yeah, I mean, we think so. I mean, we obviously like to support, you know, great producers, local producers, you know, farmers, and, you know, we buy out, for instance, some amazing pepperberry that we use in our tomato sauce. We buy that from Bronzewing Farm down in Tasmania. Let me source it directly from the farm and bring it up and, yeah, and then make it, use it in our tomato sauce. So, you know, we really do try our best to find the best produce and, yeah, keep it all local.
0: Just lastly, what does the future look like for you, your business, Fancy Hanks, the other chief sauce officers? Where are things heading?
1: Yeah, I mean, it's, the sauce business has really grown. So we're looking at taking it nationally, like in some more venues around the country. Now that, you know, the brand is reasonably well known around the country, we're trying to find some sites to bring some large format barbecue joints to the capital cities and perhaps some of the regional areas around Australia. So that's a big focus. And then just keep trying to get as much sauce as we can into the hands of Australians. That's where we're at the moment.
0: Can you keep up with demand at this stage?
1: Well, it's boomed the last couple of years. That's been one of our big challenges, is that we've had to really work on our supply chain and, you know, our manufacturing to try and keep up, because, you know, it's no good when you sell out and you can't sort of deliver to retailers. It's not a good business, you know, when you can't make sales. So, yeah, it's been a big challenge, but, you know, we're up to it and we're doing our best.
0: So just for people to understand it, Miles, and we'll let you go here, but where is the best place to find this sauce online or in department stores? I can see David Jones here. Just go through the list for a moment.
1: Yeah, I mean, a lot of great IGAs and independent grocers, a lot of butchers around the country. We actually have a stockers finder on our website, fancyhanks.com, where you can enter your postcode and find the nearest retailer. 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
0: That's awesome. Hey, Miles, great success story. We love giving some spotlight and some congratulations to Australian businesses that have done so well. A great backstory as well. And we appreciate your time on Let's Talk Business this week.
1: Lovely. Thanks very much for having me.
0: That's Miles Munro, one of the co-founders and the chief sauce officer, or one of the chief sauce officers from Fancy Hanks.
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0: Just very quickly before we go, if you haven't caught up with this, Labor has done a deal with the Greens to get their capital gains tax reforms through. However, part of it, people with self-managed superannuation funds are the latest casualties of the federal budget after the government caved into demands by the Greens to ban the self-managed super funds from borrowing to purchase residential properties and avoid the capital gains tax increase. This story by Philip Currie tonight. It will impact the self-managed superannuation fund and raise $50 million to the budget, bottom line, over 4 years. That story in the Financial Review tonight. We'll see you next time on Money News.
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17: Good evening, I'm Carolee Katsimbanis. The Federal Opposition claims knives are being sharpened against the Prime Minister following the resignation of his UK counterpart. Sir Keir Starmer has quit the top job 2 years after winning an election with a thumping majority, but his popularity has waned amidst high immigration, economic stagnation and high-profile cabinet resignations. Liberal MP Ben Small argues it should serve as a warning for Anthony Albanese.
18: It should come as no surprise to the Prime Minister that we are going after him for the lies that he told to the Australian people about his plans for these tax grabs. And so it should come as no galloping shock to the man that Australians are angry and that there are knives being sharpened in the Labor Party right now.
17: The owner of a South Melbourne function centre says she's been under siege with threats and abuse since hiring the venue to the organisers of a $2,000 a head One Nation fundraiser. Senator Hanson's event was originally moved from an Italian restaurant in the well-known inner Melbourne suburb of Moonee Ponds 2 weeks ago due to numbers. Owner Nash Ingram says she's been called a racist, a bigot, and she's even received death threats.
19: I had two death threats that was put on my business and me as an individual. One was a direct one and the second one was a video that someone was playing of a sniper shooting someone in the head.
17: A 17-year-old has been charged over an alleged glassing and assault in Penrith earlier this year in March. It's alleged he was one of a number of teenagers carrying a machete before they approached a man, hitting him twice with a broken bottle before punching him in the face. He's been refused bail to appear in the children's court tomorrow. A Gold Coast Art Award winner has been accused of ripping off an Archibald Prize winner. Georgia Winter reports.
20: It was supposed to be a career-defining moment for artist Jane Allen, who took home the prestigious $20,000 Doyle's Art Award last year for her oil painting titled Seaside Explorers. The piece hung outside the Gold Coast Mayor's office until last week, when it was exposed as a near-identical copy of a 2011 artwork by Nicholas Harding. Organisers are now moving to strip Allen of the title and claw back the prize money. Georgina Winter reporting.
17: Two chihuahuas named Pickle and Jet have become the first pets to fly in the cabin on a Virgin Australia flight from Adelaide to Melbourne. 1,500 pets have been welcomed on board since the airline launched the travel option. Checking Finance, one Australian dollar trading at 69 US cents.
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17: In breaking sports news, Australian sprint star Gout Gout has been forced to pull out of his next race in the US to return home to Australia for treatment on a back issue. News Corp reporting the 18-year-old was scheduled to compete at the prestigious Prefontaine Classic in Eugene, Oregon on July 4. In the NRL, Blues 5'8 Mitchell Moses has leapt to the defence of Laurie Daly, calling criticism of the embattled coach unfair and crazy. Daly has been under fire since the Blues' dismal loss in Origin 2. Moses is even calling out former Blues players for not supporting their state coach.
22: We should be getting behind Laurie as much as possible and supporting him no matter what. And if you've worn a blue jersey before, get behind him and support him. Don't bag him.
17: Meantime, a massive boost for the West Tigers ahead of Sunday's clash with the informed Knights. Halfback Adam Dewey has been named to return from a shoulder injury. While in the AFL, Port Adelaide star Zach Butters is laughing off reported offers to make him the AFL's richest footballer. The 25-year-old maintains he's yet to decide whether he'll stay with the Power or return home. And at the FIFA World Cup, Algeria fought back to beat Jordan 2-1. The Socceroos need to draw with Paraguay on Friday to advance to the knockout rounds. That's the latest news and sport.
16: 2CC weather. Alexander Watson Insulation. Canberra's cold. Your house doesn't have to be.
1: Got an overnight low of -2. Morning frost, then sunny tomorrow. 15 the top. Thursday, partly cloudy and a top of 15 degrees. Friday, a partly cloudy day. 14 degrees. Saturday, cloudy. 14.
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28: Good evening everyone, welcome along, welcome to Tuesday night. We've got a lot ahead of us, of course a big day in Canberra, and as you've been hearing discussed in our Money News program, that legislation's now gone through, or will go through, with the government having done a deal with the Greens about the changes to capital gains tax. We know of course what's happening with negative gearing, and there has been also a tweaking, well depending on your circumstances, it may be more than a tweaking if you are someone who is planning to do this, where you can borrow within a self-managed super fund for residential property. I'm told it's not a huge number of people doing that, and fortuitously, being a Tuesday night, we have got our superannuation expert, the network superannuation expert, Joel Harty, coming in. We do that after 9 o'clock, so he'll be able to tell you exactly what the situation is then, and perhaps with a little more certainty, how these changes, now that this agreement has come through with the Greens, how these may or may not affect you. We're going to get to a point where I'll be laying the trigger warning, but I'm going to play you first of all. This is what the Prime Minister had to say about this today. Just have a listen.
3: We've secured support to get this legislation through the Parliament with the majority of senators. I expect that just as the three right-wing parties have opposed every one of our tax cuts, every pay rise for workers, every cost of living measure, every policy to build more homes and help more people buy a first home, they will oppose these measures and continue in their race to the bottom to see who can be more anti-aspirational, more anti-worker, and confirm that they're defined purely by what they're against.
28: Now, of course, if you are in New South Wales or Queensland, depending on where you're listening to us on 4BC or 2GB, and I know we've got listeners all over the country, we have had the New South Wales and the Queensland budgets brought down today. There are some handouts in both of those budgets. The New South Wales one, of course, is the last one before the election, so there's a range of handouts in that budget. And there are, of course, plenty of economists looking back and not seeing a huge attempt to pull back government spending. Because remember, we talk about government spending at the federal level, but each of the state governments is spending a lot of money, and they would argue some of the money they're spending in areas like health is because the federal government's pushing the burden onto them and pushing people into the public hospitals. So if you've got some thoughts on that, if you've actually had a look at these budgets, you might like to give us a call, 131 873. And I should put something up in lights at the beginning of the show tonight, because the Demos poll that came out yesterday, and it caught my eye as soon as I saw it, because it really stood out. And we had a conversation, quite an extensive conversation on the program here tonight, because when they broke down the Demos poll and they said, well, this is the support among these various groups, people who speak language other than English at home, so people who speak English but also other languages at home, the strongest support was for One Nation of 35%. And well ahead of Labor and the Coalition. Now, I notice late this morning, the Demos organisation has acknowledged that that was wrong, that they'd inverted some of those numbers. And it makes a bit more sense, because people who speak a language other than English at home, as well as English in most cases, support for One Nation 21%. Labor's 35%, the Coalition 16%, 21% for the Greens. That's more what you'd expect, but you're still talking about one in five families where people speak a language other than English at home, and they are supporting One Nation. That's one in five. And again, that reinforces that in many of the communities, what you might call the multicultural, multiracial communities, that they are supportive of One Nation. And that just brings me to the impact that Pauline Hanson and One Nation's having on the debate. So yesterday we spent a bit of time after those numbers, and I read them out, and it's not quite as big as I thought, because they published the wrong numbers and they've now withdrawn them. But having said that, a lot of people rang and talked about what the support from people who are from an immigrant background. But if you listen today across the board, people were trying to work out what's monocultural, what's multicultural, trying to define it, and the labels. I wonder if the labels, we're to sweep the labels away and just focus on what we're actually talking about. I'll just play you a few examples here, because Pauline Hanson was on Sunrise. Nat Barr was questioning her just on this question of monocultural, multicultural, what does it mean? This is Pauline Hanson.
5: Well, nothing would really change. It's that we still have our culture, we still have our laws. Like, do we really want to see Sharia law? Do we want to see multiple marriages? Do we want to see these gangs getting around our streets with machetes? That's not the Australian way of life. It's about being united and strong under the one culture, and everyone should be treated the same under one law. I'm not saying forget where you came from or your cultural background. By no means. And these people get out there and say, well, it's about what food you have in the pantry. That's absolutely ridiculous. I can't think of anything more mature than making those comments. When we actually go to the Olympics, we represent our nation like the Socceroos. It's all under the one flag, and that's the Australian flag. That's what I'm saying. Japan has a monoculture. So what's wrong with Australia have a monoculture? And 66% of Australians in a survey said they believe in being monocultural.
6: Is it possible to be a multicultural society, which a lot of Australians would say we have been for many, many years and many, many generations, while sharing the same Australian values?
5: Now, we're multiracial, but at the end of the day, we must look at being Australians. And instead of all these different little individual groups who believe in their own cultures and their own laws and their own beliefs, and I don't think that will work. As John Howard has come out, and so has other leaders around the world, have said that multiculturalism hasn't worked. It's about, you know, moving forward as a nation, people being treated equal in the same. What I found in the survey, and this is what I said in my speech, is 872,000 people in Australia can't speak English or very little of English. What are we actually doing here is that these people will probably go on to vote in elections. Do they really know what they're voting for, who they're voting for? I think English is very important, that people must learn to speak English and know the English language to actually assimilate into a society.
28: So that's so, Pauline Hanson speaking earlier today, just about monoculture and well, because you define a culture. And, of course, Australian values has got to be at the core. And hate preachers, Sharia law, that's all against, anathema to Australian values. But then when we talk about multicultural St. Patrick's Day, people who celebrate their own culture, but they're Australians. And then David Farley, who's the newest MP for One Nation, elected in the by-election. He was on the ABC this afternoon talking about this, because this is a conversation that is now rolling. So this is what David Farley had to say about that this afternoon.
7: So it's what is Australia? It is what we are today. Mm. Now, you could say it's multicultured, and it's multiracial, and it's multi-faith, but it is Australian.
8: Yeah,
7: and it is Australian first.
8: But no one disagrees with that, do they? I mean, multiculturalism doesn't mean that we're not Australian.
7: No, I think the only people that are probably dining out on it at the moment is the media, people like yourself. You're having fun with the words, where the reality is, and the message we're getting from Australia is, what is it? It's Australian first. And we don't mind if you're British, Australian-British, Australian-Canadian, or Australian-Chinese. But you've come to this country and been adopted by this country from the generous gift we're giving to become an Australian. So you're an Australian first, so blend in.
8: Yeah, OK, so blend in, that doesn't mean act more Anglo-Saxon, does
7: no,
8: it?
7: No, it's an act Australian. Act Australian.
8: What is that, though? That's intangible in some way. What does that mean?
7: No. What are we? We're laconic. We're egalitarian. We're a society of the fair go. We're a society that doesn't like being ripped off, played a bit. A society that will call out a no-hoper and a bludger pretty quick. Mm. It's Australia that builds its own future in an isolated part of the world. Mm.
28: Look, there was more there. He's actually, David Farley, quite articulate as a spokesman for One Nation. We pointed this out the moment he was pre-selected for the Farrow by-election. And then, look, so just to complete the picture, because this debate was going all day, then we had Angus Taylor, who was trying to talk about broken promises and tax, but he kept getting asked about multiculturalism and this label. Do you still support multiculturalism? Because we have to put this label on there when, in fact, it's much bigger than just a very narrow label. But here's Angus Taylor with this one today.
9: How do you feel about Pauline Hanson's idea of monoculture being put in place in this country?
10: Well, the culture I want to see in this country is people in this country who believe in and support Australian values. We saw people at Bondi late last year who did not share those values. People coming to this country must adhere to these values.
11: With respect, sir, you've now dodged four questions in a row about whether multiculturalism is a policy aim that you would stand by. Is it or is it not?
10: I've answered that question four times.
28: Yeah, so look, he's reluctant to attach himself to multiculturalism, and it's a term, maybe we should get rid of it. I've got a note here from one of our listeners. We are one, but we are many. We are Australian, the song. That pretty well sums it up. And, of course, in the middle of all of that, you can understand what the government was doing with all of that in the parliament earlier today as well.
12: One of the reasons why the Liberal Party is dying in his arms, Mr. Speaker, is because his efforts to out one nation are becoming increasingly pathetic.
13: We have different people, different faiths, different ethnicities, different backgrounds are what make up Australia, and it must be said, have made up Australia forever.
28: Yeah, so there we are. you might say a lot of words about nothing, but I've got to say, we're one, but we're many. I am, you are, we're Australian. It's actually, you can't sum it up much better than that. 131873 is the number. And there was a poll today, there's a poll every day. The poll today, which I alluded to late last night, showing that One Nation support is surging in New South Wales. And again, in New South Wales, it's bizarre because there's no identifiable One Nation present at the state level in New South Wales because Rod Roberts, elected One Nation, sitting as an independent. Tanya Mihailuk, elected One Nation, sitting as an independent in the upper house. Former One Nation leader, Mark Latham, he is sitting as an independent in the upper house. I think Craig Kelly had some position. He's down, he's now operating on social media, former Liberal MP, but he's no longer part of One Nation. He's gone to a couple of parties since then. And then I noticed the ghost of David Oldfield reappeared early today on our network. He was, of course, pivotal in helping set up One Nation. He set it up while he was working for Tony Abbott, and he did it on the side, which set them against each other. And then a year into an eight-year term in the New South Wales upper house, she expelled him from the party. But he saw out his 7 years and is trousering, from what I can understand, it would be between $80,000 and $100,000 of taxpayers' dollars for life for having got the 6% into the New South Wales upper house. The old super system is looking after him. So he's probably the biggest financial beneficiary of the first wave of One Nation, thanks to the old super scheme. There's a couple of other bits that someone's brought to my attention as well. We might deal with those when we do television later, and I'll let you think about what that might involve as well, because there was a famous television appearance from David Oldfield who surfaced today. We might go back to that one after 10 when we have our TV guru join us. 131873 is the number. A lot of feedback, a lot of you commenting on that. I'll go through what you thought of the debate that we've had today on that issue. Go through what you've said. We've got calls as well. We'll put those to air. If you want to talk about the budgets, if you're a budget nerd, we'd love to hear from you. And one aspect of the New South Wales budget I want to touch on as well later in this hour. But right now, 20 past eight.
16: 2CC is Canberra's news leader.
0: The Albanese government will spend another $400 million to extend fuel support for another month.
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28: 24 minutes past 8 is the time. 131 873 is our number. Just on the this debate that we've had today, I support the Hanson monocultural policy, a focus in Australian history, compulsory primary high school, special attention, Gallipoli and the Anzacs. We have got a story today about reluctance to teach the Holocaust, which I find that astonishing, that anyone would even pretend that the Holocaust didn't happen or that it was exaggerated. But you do have people, and we've got people in Australia who celebrate Hitler's birthday. Quite extraordinary. Another person here, I've always thought of us as multinational, not multicultural. To aim for assimilation, not the division inherent in the term multicultural. That's what I'm intrigued, because the different cultures I talked about, there's a culture of going to the club every weekend, going and playing golf, people who go to church, people who go to concerts as opposed to football. The culture you'll find along the coast is quite different to the culture you find inland, whereas I think the thing we all find is anathema, is Sharia law, the notion that you don't participate in Australian democracy, that you don't, you're not part of the culture, that you impose your extreme religious views on other people. And that can apply to a lot of religions. 131873 is the number. Also, Greg's saying monoculture is defined in the citizenship questionnaire. I just had a quick look there, because they do ask questions about history and some of our institutions. But does that question talk about your values? Because the things that, I mean, the different cultural things in terms of how we live our lives, the clothes we wear, the way we celebrate things, that is part of culture. I think the term maybe isn't serving us well at all. Then another person, Rachel, Pauline's very right. They were laughing about monoculturalism. That's from Rachel. I wonder how long solidarity between the federal Labor Party and the state Labor governments continue. They're being called upon to provide and pay for more services while the feds take away their income in the form of stamp duty. And I will say, few people have been saying this, because governments have now allowed so much of their services to hang on stamp duty. And remembering, if you go back, every time a GST was brought up, and eventually John Howard brought it in, the idea was big reduction in income tax, get rid of stamp duty, get rid of payroll tax. Stamp duty is still there. And if suddenly the house market starts to track down, stamp duty revenues will go down and state government's going to be crying poor. 26 minutes past 8, Simon's on the line now from Brisbane, because we've had the Queensland budget today. Simon's been running the rule over it. How are you, mate?
4: Oh, g'day, John. I'm really enjoying the show. Just had a brief look at it. They're mainly $200 billion in the POC, and the biggest spend they got to do is housing and health. But the only thing that stood out to me, which they've got to do, John, is the cheap transport. They've got the 50-cent fares, and they're stamped in ink to stay. But I'm a big believer of the regions, as you know. And, you know, they miss out. And I'm just wondering, is there a way they can sort of reimburse or incentivise people to go to the regions?
28: Yeah.
4: It's really city-based.
28: It's a very good point. It's an argument. It's both in Queensland and New South Wales, where a budget will come out and there'll be focus on freeways, motorways, bridges, whatever it is, in the city, a lot of money being spent, and then the regions go, well, what about us? It's a good point you make. But the 50-cent fares, I know we've got some senior people in the transport world listen to our program in New South Wales, but the 50-cent fares do seem to have worked, don't they, in terms of getting a lot more people onto public transport?
4: No, there's no doubt. And we've got traffic problems, so there was no way they were going to even get rid of it or even up the price. I thought of upping the price, but then I thought, no, that's going to be... That wouldn't work. So they've stamped it in ink, and it's quite a smart move. Yeah. You can't really argue the toss on that.
28: Yeah, all right. Well, finding a way to... thank you for your call, because the reality also is that when you're in government, you look at the... electoral map and you think, all right, well, where are the seats and who's going to be upset if we do this and who's going to benefit if we do that? That's the reality. Most of the seats are based closer to the city. Can we go to Pam, who's called in? Hello, Pam.
5: Hello, John.
28: Yes.
5: There's such confusion over the choice of words in regard to what we require. I mean... essentially, accepting Australian values, and secondly, adherence to Australian law. Laws covers rules out Sharia law, multiple marriages, all those sorts of things, and then the...
28: I mean, all those things are against, well, Sharia law's not there, and all that stuff about multiple marriages, that's all illegal. It's against the law as we stand.
5: Exactly.
28: But there are people that are doing it. That's right, and it's not right.
5: And assimilation, John, is so important, and to be seen to attempt to learn the language, and I say... attempt to learn it, because many people who would come into this country don't know their own language, and they're, you know, they're at a disadvantage to learn English, but to be, you know, to attempt, depending on ages, etc.
28: Because in the end, it's everyone's better off being able to speak the language in the place they're living, surely.
5: I mean, I met a wonderful Vietnamese woman years ago. She was in her 80s, and she said she learned by... she was so determined.
28: Yep.
5: She said she listened to television and radio all of the time, and she ended up... I mean, she was an intelligent woman as well, and learned the language perfectly.
28: Yeah, and look, a lot of people actually learn from their kids or their grandkids, and the kids, of course, begin in a family where they're speaking a different language, and then they go to school, and then everyone in the household ends up with two languages, which I don't know that anyone is complaining about that. I just think the labels are wrong. See, Roz is saying all those people I mentioned before, the various different cultures we have in this country, the culture of the rural culture, the culture of people living on the land, and people, the surfy culture, all these different cultures here. And as long as everyone is pulling in the same direction, I don't think we can complain. So maybe we need to find some better labels for all of this, because the notion that we're trying to get everyone to be the same, that's not what we want, and it's not possible. 8:29, I'll go through the rest of this for you. A lot of feedback coming through as well. Thank you for your calls and feedback at 8:28 now.
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28: 131 873 is the number, 25 minutes to 9. We were just thinking about, you know, the different cultures, what constitutes a culture, and some of them are pretty ordinary. People who are involved in crime, people who think they can take a shortcut, which I don't think that is Australian, and it's contrary to Australian values. I think you're thinking about the story from yesterday. There's a cocaine culture, isn't there? There's a cocaine culture. There must be. If they've found $1 billion worth of the stuff, and that's got to be, by definition, a fraction of what's getting on the streets, and you know, among very high-profile people, eastern suburbs of Sydney and other places, apparently it's been used, and so there's the cocaine culture. Do we really want that to be part of our culture? I wouldn't have thought so. 131873 is the number. People talking about culture and law, and then I've had messages here talking about a melting pot as opposed to a multicultural mix, and how you then blend everything in. Sport pulls that together. You go and have a look at a sporting contest and see the people who are wearing the jerseys of their teams. That tends to bring people together as well. And even talking about flags, you go to the World Cup and look at the Australians. They're waving Australian flags, and they're also waving the boxing kangaroo as well. So we have a few different symbols too. Tony's on the line. Hello, Tony.
24: Evening, John.
28: Yes, mate.
24: John, I'm one of those people that Pauline Hanson's targeting, where she said we're going to be swapping the country.
28: How are you being targeted? In which way?
24: Well, she's saying this country's going to be swamped by Asians, as if that's in a pejorative.
28: No, well, she said that 30 years ago. Yeah, when people coming in the Vietnamese migration, that's what she was focusing on then. Yeah,
24: John, she's never changed her views on non-white ethnic groups.
28: Well, she's shifted from Asians, and but she's talking now about Muslims, and this is where I think the language is loose, because I think we've all got problems with hate preachers, people who promote Sharia law, and people from withdrawing from the community. I think we've all got problems with that, haven't we?
24: John, that's a bit of a red herring. That's a red herring. The fact is, migrants of all ethnic groups, all religions, they've all contributed in a massive way to this country.
28: Yeah, that's a statement of fact. But it's just as easy to just acknowledge that there are people who've got extreme religious views that aren't in line with Australian values.
24: Yeah, what you're doing, John, is you're putting a minority and making it.
28: No, I'm not actually. I'm actually a supporter of multiculturalism. I just don't like religious extremists. I mean, and the beauty of our country is we can have freedom of speech. I would lump in, this might offend a few people, I would think the people in the Christian faiths who are obsessed with homosexuality, I think they're extremists. And I think that's counter to Australian values because there's hardly anything in the Bible references homosexuality, but they've got themselves in a lather over it. And I don't like that.
24: But John, wouldn't you agree though that what makes, and I find it funny that One Nation they're struggling to define what is Australian values, but wouldn't you agree though that multiculturalism and this and the concept of live and let live is what makes Australia?
28: Yeah, but just again, that they've said Australian values are adherence to the law, adherence to the law, looking after each other, living a peaceful life, looking after your neighbours. Isn't that that's core Australian values, isn't it?
24: But that's not exceptional to Australians. I'm pretty sure
28: I'm aware of that. Yeah, I know that.
24: This is the problem with Pauline Hanson. She thinks that white Anglo-Australian values is more special than all the other.
28: Yeah, you've just said that the values we just detailed aren't just white Anglo-Australian values, because good people right around the world believe in looking after others and adherence to the law. Isn't that what we want? I would have thought.
24: Well, pretty much. It's not. Well, all the values you've just described, they apply to every group.
28: Yeah.
24: Yet Pauline Hanson seems to think it applies to.
28: Well,
24: it doesn't apply to them. It only applies to white Australians. Well,
28: yeah. Look, I that's why I played a fair bit of what she had to say today. I also played what David Farley had to say today, which I think is a bit different to what she said. And even then, you've got Angus Taylor struggling. So maybe we ought to pull the word out completely and just talk about what we think is good and what's bad, which is, and I think I've got someone here saying whole world has a problem with Islamic followers of that barbaric political ideology. This is the people who've got the twisted ideology of saying Sharia law, Israel can't exist, death to the infidels. No one can agree with that. And so that's why I think it's an important debate to have. Important debate. 131873 is our number now. It's 20 minutes to 9 here on this Tuesday night. I'm going to come back in a moment and I'll just shift the focus slightly. And don't forget, coming up at 9 o'clock, we have our superannuation and finance clinic where Joel Hardy is going to tell you exactly what these changes have been made today as a compromise on superannuation. That's all coming up.
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28: 16 to 9. Look, thanks for all the feedback. And ultimately, this is a conversation we've got to have. And partly, the reason I'm interested is I've been doing Australia Day for about 20 years.

0: Another person saying he's a wog, and we can say that if you're saying it, and he's voting for One Nation as well. So lots more coming through in relation to that. Thank you for all your feedback. I'll keep noticing it, but I need to make sure I pre-read everything you say to make sure that we don't get ourselves into any trouble in terms of misrepresenting what you say as well. But at 15 and a half minutes to nine, I did want to mention just the New South Wales budget today, and there wasn't a huge amount in housing, but over the weekend they made one of these pre-budget announcements about setting up a modular housing factory to turbocharge the delivery of new homes. Now, these days we look at everything with a sceptical eye, but I was interested in this because they're talking about a big facility where private companies can then be in this facility manufacturing essentially these modular homes, and then they then get shipped out in bits and get built very, very quickly. It does make some sense if you can make it cheaper, and these days with the pressure on tradies and the industry, I'm not sure you're going to be cutting across anyone else's business, and if you can do it cheaper, that's got to be a good thing. I spoke about this earlier today with Paul Scully. He's the New South Wales Planning Minister.
1: Good evening, John. Thanks for your interest in this one. It is very exciting. They're a fascinating approach to construction, used the world over.
0: So yeah, and
1: good enough for New South Wales too.
0: Yeah, because I know there's very big sites, of course, around the industrial areas of Sydney where they're talking about building these factories that make these modular walls and the like. So basically they make, you go and buy what the walls, shelves, roofs, and you all put it back together like a Lego set. Is that my simplistic way of looking at it?
1: Simplistic way of putting it, but it is an accurate description. Of course, putting it together in a millimeter perfect manner.
0: Yep.
1: And that's the key here is it's really changing the way construction is done. It won't replace all traditional methods of construction, but it certainly can add to our kit of tools that are available to get some homes built, not only more quickly, not only more cheaply, but to high quality standards as well. I mean, so many things in our lives are made in factories. They're subject to quality assurance processes and the like. Same deal with using modern methods of construction to build homes.
0: Just so that, and again, there'll be engineers that know about this listening to this, so pardon me. So I talked about getting it off the shelf. I'm assuming when these factories are set up, they'll then be able to take orders. We need this wall, that wall, and then they design it, as you say, millimetre perfect, so it then goes together. It's not just a standard size. It's built. Is it built by workers or is it using some sort of printing? What's happening there?
1: No. It's built by workers in a factory setting. It's a bit like fabricating, if you're using a panelized approach, you'd be fabricating the individual panels. So you'd take a design for a house, and we're making the New South Wales government's pattern book of designs available through the tender process to those who might want to use it. You take that design, the finished product, and then you break it down into its component parts. You put those parts together, obviously in reverse order, because you don't want to get the order wrong when you get to site, because that costs time, that costs money. But you do that, you break it down, you put those panels together, you ship it, then drive it out to the site, you put it together. What can take weeks or months in terms of a traditional build and putting the frames up, making it weather tight, can be done in hours.
0: How does it compare? Because I think we think about the old fibro houses, the old fibro silver tail thing that Roy Masters used to talk about, and you have now, you have weatherboard construction and more solid construction. So how would you, where would you place this in terms of the solidity and in longevity of these things?
1: Well, you're talking about millimetre perfect construction. So if you're talking about the thermal capacity and their insulation and their draftiness, all gone, because you don't get those errors. You correct for those as you're going in the factory setting. And the great thing about the factory setting, of course, is you then open up the construction sector to the other half of the workforce that doesn't really get involved in construction, which is women, because everyone's going to the same place every day. to do that job in an air-conditioned environment, clean environment, factory setting. So you can really start to crank that out. I mean, it's being used for police stations, for schools, for elements of healthcare services at the moment. I think, you know, your listeners probably may have seen these sort of construction approaches on, you know, the grand design sort of programs that show these really high-end designs, really high-quality builds, really quickly done.

0: Grand designs not always cheaply, but if you start to do the repetition of the same one, then you get economies of scale and you can drive down that price.
1: Okay, is this modern methods of construction innovation facility, so people can tend to, people can be involved in this, and I'm assuming because it's the private sector, you've cut some red tape, so these people then, it's, there's an incentive for them to do it?
0: Yeah, well, what we've got the situation at the moment is a lot of parts that are used, or a lot of components of homes that are used and done through modular construction are either sourced overseas or sourced interstate. We want to have that domestic manufacturing here in New South Wales. We want it closer to where the homes need to go. So what we'll do in a few weeks' time is have a reverse tender. So we'll go to the market for someone who is known, who can do these sort of work, whether domestic or internationally, to say, let's set up one or more facilities in New South Wales and tell us what you want and you need to be able to set that up. So this might be, there might be an equity position for the government to take. There might be a land contribution. There might be some skills and training that might need to be done. There might be a grant or a low-cost loan. So we're not saying there's one specific thing. We're saying, let's go through a reverse tender. Let you tell us what you need in order to get one or more of these facilities set up.
1: And these things are all pre-approved, so they go through the process, so they won't have to go through the design and approval process, correct?
0: Oh, look, they'll still go through a planning process, of course, if it's a new facility, but, you know, you might use, I recently went through one of the largest industrial land rezonings in New South Wales history down in the Illawarra, Port Kembla, where BlueScope has got 200 hectares of spare land. On that spare land, they've got a whole heap of big sheds. So there may be established facilities there that they could use as well in partnership with others. They may have to build something new, and of course they'd need to seek approvals, but naturally we've been looking to get that set up as quickly as possible if it was a greenfield site.
1: See, I see that it's going to be, correct me, 20% faster to build and 50% cheaper to build.
0: That's the estimate from the based on the international surveys from the Productivity Commission. And look, if you can manage to do that, and that's all about the repeatability, if you can do so, if you do something multiple times, you know, same as Model T Ford, and those production methods of age-old approach, that if you do the same thing often enough, you get really, really good at it, and you can lower the price and improve the time. Similar sort of deal, because you're doing it in a factory setting. It's weather independent, so you don't have to stop working and starting to build these panels when it rains, yep, or when it's too cold or when it's too hot, and you can get them to site and get them up quickly.
1: So the panels are, I guess, is there steel, wood, is it weatherboard? What's the outer, the, I know there's insulation and all the rest I can see, but yep, it's going to last. Is that right?
0: Yeah, it is. It is. The place we were at with the Premier and the Treasurer on the weekend, they do timber frames. I've seen it done with metal frames, fully insulated. I've seen a facades that are done on a ceramic type basis on a board that it gets put on. I've also seen it done on a more traditional a weatherboard type approach.
1: And it lasts decades, does it? Does it last that long?
0: It does. It lasts the same material on any other home. What you're doing, though, is getting a more accurate, a higher quality, energy efficient build. So whoever's living in it is going to get the benefit of the fact that it's not going to be drafty around the windows. The one of the biggest defects we have at the moment in construction is waterproofing in bathrooms and wet areas. Oftentimes people have to go back and do it twice. Now, of course, the most inefficient thing you can do is build a house twice or build parts of the house twice. So this quality control elements can help reduce that and reduce those defects, so that people not only get in the home quicker, but they get in, they don't have to fix the problems up later.
1: Sure. You know, people are going to be saying all the add-ons, the levies, all the rest that add to the cost, that's where it becomes very expensive for them. Your response to that?
0: Look, we have an infrastructure contribution system in New South Wales. It's a relatively small component of the overall cost of the build. But if you're bringing down the cost of the build by 20% using modern methods construction, you're doing it more quickly.
1: You said 50% cheaper to build, but then there are other things that are coming in. Is that right? Because you said 20%.
0: Yeah, that's based on the overall price.
1: Yeah.
0: Right. So that's based on the build cost. Obviously, you've still got land to put it on.
1: You've
0: still got contribution. contributions and the like, you know, that you make. But those contributions are a relatively small part of the overall cost of a build.
1: And they provide the infrastructure in the areas which we often complain about.
0: I mean, who wants to move to an area with no footpaths, no parks, no local roads? You know, we need all of those things. They're community-enabling infrastructure. They need to be there. People pay for that as part of the cost of a home, and they expect that to be delivered. That's not unreasonable.
1: So, I mean, the market decides what people pay for things. If these homes are really good, are they going to be 20%, 25% cheaper, or could we down the track be saying, well, look, cost a lot less to build and people are making money out of them, but people are buying them because there's still a shortage of supply?
0: Oh, look, I think what you're going to find is that the increase, we were a pretty pro-housing supply government, as you would have seen. So what you'll see is that the market will ultimately settle. Willing buyers and willing sellers will come together on the price. But people will know that they're able to be done quicker. And if you're able to get into to the new home more quickly, I think that's where people will be at. And ultimately, the cost of a build comes down to labour, materials and time. And if we can reduce time, then we're reducing one of the big cost components of any new home.
1: All right, just a final way, where might they see these? Because I guess this will be happening around the country once this starts, but when will they see them actually available?
0: Yeah, well, that's what the tender process will bear out. But we're already seeing some of this stuff happen right now. Homes New South Wales have got, in Wollongong, they've set up 5 modular homes that are in backyards at the moment. There's a lot of granny flat construction that's done through modular homes. Landcom are testing out some modular homes in Schofields at the moment. They're building 9 townhouses like that. So this is, and some of the private sector operators are doing the same. I've visited several of those. So people are doing it already. What we want to do is build up the scale. And once we get the scale, then we can start to drive down the cost curve.
1: Okay. Look, I appreciate your time. Thank you so much for that.
0: No worries. Thanks, John. Appreciate your interest.
1: That's the New South Wales Planning Minister, Paul Scully, 4:09.
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1: Just interesting text here. Modern methods of construction currently costing more, not less. Saving is in time only. And also just on, I did ask about red tape. And I did then ask about, they do have these infrastructure levies that are often complained about for construction and that they then fund, in theory, the infrastructure around new builds. And so they're going to keep those there. They're giving some assistance to this new construction facility. But in terms of red tape, I guess it'd have to be across the board or the other builders and developers wouldn't be happy. But look, thank you for your feedback. Lots more coming up after the news.
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10: Good evening, I'm Carolee Katsimbanis. The Greens say they will oppose the federal government's legislation to lower the cost of the National Disability Insurance Scheme. Labor is hoping to remove around 300,000 people off the NDIS to help rein in its cost. The Minor Party has negotiated a two-month extension to examine the bill. Greens NDIS spokesperson Jordan Steele John argues they will block the reforms unless there are serious changes.
11: We will be voting against this bill. It is a piece of legislation which seeks to raise money from those in our community that are struggling the most. It is an absolute disgrace and a violation of Australia's social contract.
10: Senator Pauline Hanson says One Nation will be contesting next year's New South Wales state election with regional seats in her sights. The Demos survey shows the Minor Party has 27% of the New South Wales statewide primary vote, just behind Labor on 32, Coalition in third.
12: I think that the people in New South Wales are saying that they're looking at change and they want change. So a lot of people feel they've been forgotten in rural and regional Australia, which I've always stuck by them.
10: Federal Liberal MP Andrew Hastie will receive extra security at his home and electorate in the West Australian Perth-based seat of Canning. Mr Hastie believes threats have been fuelled by One Nation and his potential role as a witness in the Ben Robert Smith case. One Nation leader Pauline Hanson has been a vocal supporter of the Victoria Cross recipient, who's been charged with five counts of alleged war crime murder during his time in Afghanistan. And the Australian War Memorial has opened Anzac Hall tonight as part of a multi-million dollar extension of the building, the Prime Minister delivering the key address. Three of the four Living Cross recipients are there, Ben Robert Smith pulling out due to illness. Daniel Cagran received the honour a little over a decade ago and has told Nine it's very special.
13: At one point in time, nearly every Australian was affected from World War One. It was a vast human tragedy at that time, and today's opening is a testament to the importance of the work that continues to go on at the Australian War Memorial.
10: Two dead sub-Antarctic birds found in South Australia are being tested for H5N1 bird flu. They've washed up on the same coastline, the birds carrying the deadly virus that were found in WA, raising fears the bird flu has crossed the borders. The UK is bracing for its hottest June day on record, with temperatures forecast to rise above 35, while in France, 40 people have drowned since a heatwave began on Thursday. And iconic Australian singer-vocalist, former Sherbet frontman and ARIA Hall of Fame, Darryl Braithwaite, has announced he's stepping back from performing live. The 77-year-old says he's loved for 58 years being part of the music industry. Checking finance, one Australian dollar trading at 69 US cents.
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10: Australian sprinter Josh Azzopardi says he feels robbed after missing selection for the men's 100 metres at the Commonwealth Games. The 26-year-old was overlooked in favour of Rowan Browning, Eddie Nketiah and Lachlan Kennedy. He'll still represent the nation, though, in the 4x100 metre relay team. And the race for the FIFA World Cup Golden Boot is heating up with Lionel Messi, Erling Haaland and Kylian Mbappe all scoring twice. Argentina, France, Norway and Algeria each had wins in the group stage today. And that is the latest news and sport.
9: 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Alexander Watson Insulation. Canberra's cold. Your house doesn't have to be.
8: Got an overnight low of -2. Morning frost, then sunny tomorrow. 15 the top. Thursday, partly cloudy and a top of 15 degrees. Friday, a partly cloudy day. 14 degrees. Saturday, cloudy, 14.
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0: back to John Stanley, right across Australia.
1: Good evening, everyone. Welcome along. Welcome to Tuesday night. It is, of course, a night where we have now got a pretty clear idea of what these tax changes are going to be following the arrangement that's been made between the government and the Greens. Our finance expert is going to join us in a moment. It doesn't sound like it's going to have a huge impact, and the Greens are pushing for a lot more. So we'll have a look at that shortly. We'll look at where we are financially, and we are now, let me have a look at this, because someone will raise this, a week away from the end of the financial year. So the things that you can do, you might be right on the deadline. So we'll talk about that. Just on the question of modular homes, we've just talked about people saying here that it's not going to be much good if you've got modular homes, if you don't have, well, he's saying here, modular hospitals, schools, sewage, and all the other stuff that's needed, sewerage. Well, of course, all that infrastructure needs to be there. All these things are no good, and it creates chaos. And so that's the trick. You build it in places. That's why in many of our cities, and certainly in Sydney, they're talking about building homes closer to the city, close to rail lines where the infrastructure already is, and that's creating a fair bit of debate as well. So thank you very much for all of the feedback we've had. We'll keep going through the rest of the night as well, but right now at 9:09, let's get straight into it.
0: Now or night. 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
1: Just have a little question that I might put to our expert and see if he knows, because we are providing here tonight general advice, information only. Always encourage listeners to get personal advice to ensure their personal objectives, overall financial situation and needs are considered. Jacaranda Financial Planning, Mr. Joel Harty joins us now on the 23rd of June, so we're a week away from the end of the financial year. Joel, good evening once again.
2: Thanks for having me, John.
1: Now, I think I know the answer, because in the Northern Hemisphere, of course, they have their holidays in the middle of the year, mm-hmm. So maybe the financial year is more logical to have the financial year finish mid-year, because they pretty well work through the winter, don't they? They have Christmas, a couple of days off, but they don't stop the way we do all the way through January.
2: Yeah, they don't. Well, they have big summer breaks, and their financial years, depends on the country. Mm. Fiscal years are, I think in the US, the fiscal year is 1 February through 31 January.
1: Oh, they do it differently, do they?
2: Oh, absolutely.
1: Really?
2: Yeah, absolutely.
1: That.
2: Yeah, the UK fiscal year is 1 April through 31
1: so
2: March.
1: So why do we do July?
2: I don't know. I've never understood that. But
1: someone will have an idea on
2: absolutely.
1: It, or else I'll put it to Kel Richards on Thursday night, because he knows the origin of everything. But so there you go. So we are a week away from the end of the financial year.
2: We are, yes.
1: And the thing that I've learnt from having had this little lesson with you every Tuesday night for a very long time, if you're going to get any extra money into superannuation, you probably should be doing it, well, you probably should have done it by now, but you could probably, if you can get it in there in the next couple of days,
2: yep.
1: Because let me have a look, next Monday is the
2: 29th.
1: So
2: yes.
1: Tuesday, and you say they don't work over the weekend, so you'll want to get it in there.
2: Oh, I'd go Friday at the latest, I think. Look, most funds offer BPAY, and BPAY is by and large the best way to
1: and
2: get
1: that just
2: money
1: gets
2: in.
1: Straight in?
2: It's an overnight thing. So if you do your contribution now, in theory it should be in the fund by midday tomorrow. Okay, not guaranteeing that, but look, typically overnight for BPAY, and that's every major fund will have a reference number and a biller code for you to make your contributions.
1: Yep. At 9:11, as always, if you've got a question for Joel about what you can or can't do, what you may or may not be able to do, you may have some ideas, and we've been impressed by people who've come in and got you to endorse a strategy. So if you've got something you're thinking of doing, don't hesitate, 131873, or you can text 0460873873. This time last night we had Financial Review, also The Australian, talking about these negotiations, saying the Greens wanted what they called a loophole closed for people investing in residential property in self-managed super funds.
2: Yes.
1: Reading it, there were two options being proposed. One was that you couldn't have residential property at all in a self-managed super fund. And the second one was about the borrowing that you can do to borrow to buy something within the fund. The first would have been much more significant. But in the end, what they've done is they've said, okay, well, you're not going to be able to borrow to buy residential property within the fund beyond the 1st of July of next year. So that's the lesser of the two moves. How's that going to affect people? Can you just explain what people can do now that they can't do?
2: Yeah, so what people can do now is if you have a self-managed fund, so this is a fund that you are not only the member of but the trustee of, and you can have up to six individuals inside your own self-managed fund. Each member has their own accounts, but it's under one umbrella. And at the moment, you're able to buy residential and commercial property inside a self-managed fund. And at the moment, you're able to borrow typically up to 70 or 80% of the purchase price of that dwelling through the self-managed fund structure. So it might be that you say you want to buy something for $1 million, but your super balance is only 300,000. Well, you take on a loan for, let's say you take on a loan for 800,000, you leave 100,000 in cash in the self-managed fund, and you fund the other 200,000 through a deposit using your contributions and your earnings, okay? That's as it stands now. And basically, this arrangement's been in place for quite some time. They're called limited recourse borrowing arrangements. And that borrowing arrangement allows the fund to purchase a much bigger asset, a much more expensive asset that the fund will own, you know, either into perpetuity or for however long you choose to have it. The benefit of it is you're buying a big asset, a big chunky asset at the start. And when you're in accumulation phase, the rent that you get's only taxed at 15%. The gains that you generate are only taxed at 10%. And when you're in the retirement phase, the gains and the rent are taxed at nothing. So what the agreement being reached now is that as part of passing the budget through the Parliament, from 1 July next year, those borrowing arrangements will cease to be available. So if you want to buy a property through a self-managed fund from 1 July next year and you want to borrow money, you won't be able to do it.
1: Okay. Within the fund, just to, because it's not going to be there anymore, but just when you were doing it, as you say, under 60, it's 15% for the rent, 10% for the gain, over 60, no tax at all. But I'm assuming that the things like rates and the other on costs that you could normally write off, that you've got to meet those, but there's nothing to... Do you write those off against the income? Or how does it work in the within the fund?
2: In the accumulation phase, you can negatively gear to an extent whereby any costs you absorb for the property can go off against the rent, okay? But in the pension phase, it doesn't matter because the tax rate's zero, so there's nothing to offset.
1: Yeah, but if people have a significant amount of money so they could have, you know, maybe say someone's got $1 million in their super fund, they're over 60 and they think, all right, well, I actually think this is a good buy here, and, you know, $500,000 for a one bedroom apartment somewhere. I like the numbers.
2: Yep.
1: They can go and put half their super, they can buy it within the fund, self-managed fund.
2: Yes.
1: And then they can keep it, and then there's no tax involved.
2: Yes. It doesn't,
1: as long as they're not borrowing.
2: That's right. It doesn't change the arrangement where you can go and buy a residential property at arm's length, or you can buy a commercial property and own that property. So long as you've got the money in the fund to be able to pay for it, you can do that. My understanding is commercial property will be carved out or exempted from these changes. So if you've got a shop or a factory or a factory, you see a lot of businesses buy the premises that they operate the business out of inside their self-managed fund. And my understanding is borrowing will be allowed to continue for those types of acquisitions, but residential it won't be.
1: And that's important because your business premises can be bought within your super fund, whether you're borrowing or just buying it within the super fund, and you can actually use the premises as opposed to residential where you can't use residential property at all.
2: That's right.
1: And anyone connected with you can't use the residential property. We've talked about this before, you can buy art. You can buy a painting within your super fund, but it's got to be kept somewhere and you're not allowed to look at it because you're not allowed to enjoy it. So you have to have it locked away in a garage or have some sort of something there because you're not allowed to enjoy
2: that's
1: it.
2: Right,
1: isn't that the tax arrangement
2: yeah,
1: there?
2: Yeah, that's the ruling. That that's the ruling.
1: Yep, all right. Here's one from one of our listeners here. If I put money back into my accumulation super, I heard you got to notify the fund. Is that right? This is Greg. Well, I suppose that I put money back into my accumulation account.
2: It depends. So if you put... If you put an after-tax contribution in, so this is the $120,000 limit we often talk about on the show. If you put in $120,000, you don't need to notify the fund. That is an after-tax contribution. You're not claiming a deduction on that money. But if you put in a concessional contribution or a pre-tax contribution, you do need to notify your fund. The fund needs to lodge what's called a notice of intent form to claim the deduction, because if you don't do that, it simply gets treated as an after-tax contribution, and then the ATO and the accountants have no way of knowing that you've made that contribution without that form being submitted. So a great example of this would be, let's say you're earning $100,000 a year, okay, as a salary, or you might have assessable income of $100,000 a year, and your employer's putting in 12% of that number, so $12,000 a year. Your limit then will be $18,000. Pre-tax that you can put in to top you up to the $30,000 cap. That $18,000 goes in, might be through BPAY, okay? And then once you've made that contribution, you have to submit the notice of intent declaration between when you've made the contribution and when you do your tax return. Not by 30 June, but between when you do your contribution and you do your tax returns. That's really important.
1: I think that's what he's asking, because I think we also had, and I might try and find it, we had an email a couple of days ago from someone asking that specific question. And I know, because having learnt from you, I know how this works. You've got to have the money if you think you're below the 30 and or 32. If you think you're below it and you think you can claim, it's got to be in your account before the end of the financial
2: year. Midnight on Tuesday next week.
1: And then whenever you do your tax, and some of us actually are pretty slack on this, but when you end up doing your tax, you fill the form out, notice of intent, and they'll send you out a letter. They actually send it. My fund actually sends a formal letter, but then it's registered with the tax office that you've made that application.
2: Right.
1: So you don't have to do it before the end of the year, but you've got to have the money in there.
2: Money's got to go in. So money's got to go in before Tuesday next week. And then that form or that declaration can be made any time after that. It doesn't have to be done before 1 July, but it certainly has to be done before you lodge your tax return. Otherwise, you've got to go and ask for amendments and all this sort of jazz, which is difficult.
1: Right. Someone's trying to trick me. I'm going to have a look at this closely. Going to get a lot of feedback here. But here's a question which I think might be interesting. Here we go. The federal budget. Most likely getting through. It looks like, based on today, it will get through. I've got a 21-year-old daughter. She asked, you might get this a lot. Where's she going to invest her money? I said, bank, no. Shares, no. Investment property, no. ETF, no. Self-managed super fund property, no. She said, well, how does she invest to save for a property? So, again, there are strikes against a lot of those things. You do general advice here. So, of course, and that is a general question.
2: Mm.
1: So, I mean, you're going to have people asking this question.
2: Yeah,
1: where
2: we
1: do
2: are.
1: They go?
2: Yeah, we are. Look, it's an interesting one. And I think if you're that young and you've got a huge amount of time ahead of you, I mean, a lot of people now are talking about, you know, do you just invest in overseas shares?
1: Mm.
2: And I mean, obviously, you're a tax-paying resident here. So, that's going to impact your tax here if you ever sell them down. But at least you're going to get the growth from them over a long period of time, and we know that overseas markets have outpaced our market by quite some margin now for a long time. Look, I still think for that age demographic, if you can get the great effect of compounding interest and you've got the ability to put in small chunks of money every week or every month, shares are the way to go. That's where you're going to see the best bang for your buck. And look, yes, the tax changes are here, but I think at the end of the day, you want dollars and cents in your bank account, and you may have to pay some tax, but the outcome of having a really robust, growth-orientated, perhaps overseas share portfolio that, you know, you can buy here through ETFs that track those indices, or you can buy them through managed funds or what have you, but that is a real option. The problem with super at that age is, yes, it's a great tax structure, But you can't access, she won't be able to access the money until she's 60.
1: That's right.
2: Yeah, and can't benefit from the property if she buys it in super until 60 and all that sort of thing. So
1: she's trying to save for a property and wants to invest to save for a property. And we have had people who are rent vesters. So if someone's 21, they stay at home for maybe 5 years, whatever it might be, or longer.
2: Yeah.
1: And so they then pay board to their parents, and they look around and they find something they can afford to buy. Now, you can buy, I think last night we had our most affordable, there was a small flat at Homebush, $400,000, $400,000 to $500,000. So I'm wondering about properties like that. Cause we keep talking about negative gearing, but you can probably hunt around in the present market and find places that may be able to be, you know,
2: the present market,
1: positive
2: gear. Yeah, the present market is really a buyer's market at the moment. I mean, you're seeing prices flatline, you're seeing auction clearance rates crash to sort of 40% levels, and that would indicate that there's a lot more sellers than buyers in the market. So it's very likely that if you're going into the market now, there would be some bargains around. And I think in combination with interest rates, general cost of living, and also the budget proposals, that really has put a bit of a dagger through the property market in this short period of time.
1: Because negative gearing is, you know, you're essentially borrowing more than you can afford, and through the tax arrangements, your losses are being subsidised. But I guess the ideal is to be positively geared, where your income, and I'm presuming then you can write off your expenses as well, and you're not then running at a loss.
2: Yeah, well, the interesting thing with the changes to negative gearing is a lot of the lenders have come out now and said, well, those income losses that you were claiming, we were adding that back to your borrowing capacity, and now we're going to restrict that. So the borrowing limits have come down, which means if you can't borrow as much, you can't pay as much. So therefore, the market for buyers paying overs is probably not there at the moment. And you add to that interest rates have had huge impacts.
1: So this is the thing over the next couple of years, and no one knows because I hear different predictions. But if the value of properties comes down, and that's the theory. I mean, Joe Hockey said this. Joe Hockey, in his valedictory speech 2015, said he regretted not doing anything about negative gearing. So there's a lot of people over the years have said something should happen on this front. We're going to find out now, aren't we?
2: We are going to find out,
1: as to whether it'll...
2: Yeah, we are going to find
1: it'll
2: out.
1: It'll have an impact on house prices.
2: I was talking to a client this evening about 5 o'clock, and they have a couple of properties. And the gentleman said to me, he said, oh, would you... He had a unit in Marylands. He said, oh, would I sell the unit in Marylands? And if no one can negatively gear and all that sort of thing, well, is it worth even selling it? And I said, well, you've got to look at the other side of it, which is it's in an affordable part of Sydney. It's in a good price point for a first home buyer. Mm-hmm. And now there's the 5% deposit scheme. So there's a push and pull factor here where you think, well, actually, it might just be someone who comes and buys it to live in it. And that's
1: the idea.
2: You're gonna hopefully get that outcome anyway at some point too.
1: Yep. All right. Look, we've got some really interesting questions which are really important on the line here. We'll get to the calls, we'll get to our texts, and we'll do a lot more here. Joel Harty here from Jacaranda Financial Planning. Of course, end of the financial year next week, and your next seminar. Again, this is a Sydney seminar. This is a morning event toward the end of July.
2: Yeah, we're going to trial one of these because I think time of year where it's cold and dark and everything else, and we've had a lot of people ask about, do you run something in the day? In the daytime, and we're going to try it, which is on Tuesday, the 28th of July. It's a 10 a.m. Event that we're running in our office in the city, and you can attend that for completely free. It's completely free, jacarandafp.com.au, and we will talk about all the budget implications and staring into a new financial year and what markets are doing and the rest.
1: Okay, all right, so that's all coming up. And that website's fantastic. You can book for the seminars, but you can also find out all the information, lots of great resources there as well. Jacaranda FP, financial planning, jacarandafp.com.au. We're here with Joel Harty. Get to your questions and call straight after this at 26 past 9.
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1: 131873 is our number. We're talking superannuation and finance. Joel Harty here from Jacaranda Financial Planning. Peter's on the line with us now. Peter, you've got a question?
15: Yeah, mate, I'm 65. I'm retired.
1: Hey, listen, can we just fix that line? Because you're 65 and I think he's about to retire, so this is really important. There'll be a lot of people listening to this who might be in and around that age, so we just clean that line up if we can. Mary asks this question. If your only income is the single-age pension and you've got $40,000 in super,
2: yep,
1: does the $500 co-contribution apply to you if you deposit $1,000 this financial year?
2: Yeah, look, you typically need to have submit a tax return, so you need to have taxable, assessable income to be able to get the co-contribution. That's one of the catches of the co-contribution.
1: Right.
2: So you would need to have earned some assessable income, Mary, that's allowed you to then submit a tax return, which would then qualify you for the co-contribution. There is an income test type threshold to it. I think the number off the top of my head is around $35,000 to $37,000. So if you've earned that through assessable income, you've got to do a tax return, and that's typically the way you get the co-contribution. If you're just on the age pension, there's no other assessable income, or you're not working, it's pretty difficult to get the co-contribution.
1: Because single-age pensioners, women, generalising,
2: yeah,
1: the idea is to try and help boost their...
2: Of course it is.
1: Their super. So that doesn't sound fair to me, but that's what you're saying.
2: Yeah, look, there's a low income super tax off it. There's a couple of things, okay, but no, it's traditionally linked to earning assessable income and over a certain threshold.
1: Okay, this one here from Marcel, non-concessional deposit for the past financial years. You'll have to clarify whether you're saying I've had no concessional deposit for the last for past financial years. Can you do it for 24, 25? That's what he's saying. You might need to clarify this for us because it's come out as non-confessional. And I'm not sure whether you're saying you haven't had one.
2: I mean, there are non-concessionals. Non-concessionals.
1: I know non-concessional. He spelt it, but I think it's voice to text or something. But is he saying he hasn't done them? Or that's what he's asking, I think.
2: Yeah, we might need a bit more information there, I think.
1: Okay. But while we're checking that one, let's go back to Peter. I think we've cleaned that line up. Because, Peter, you are retiring soon, are you?
16: Yeah, on Tuesday, mate. Well done, mate. After the duck on Friday, see what happens on the weekend after. Anyway, listen, I'm 65. I'm retiring on Tuesday next week, right? Now, I get 10 months pay because of my long serves and all that. I'm living on that for 10 months,
2: mm-hmm.
16: right? Now, if I claim any super, if I decide to take any super out, which I'm not planning to, just in case, do I get taxed on that 10? Do I upset the tax situation on the 10 months pay I'm going to get for 10 months?
2: No, it's a separate thing, Peter. So there's no tax on your super at all. Once you're over 65 and you're retired, there's no tax. So you can withdraw it as a lump sum or a pension and you won't pay any tax on that. It's a separate line item to the long service leave. The long service leave is PAYG income that the employer pays you for the next 10 months. I assume you're going to take it in service, which means you're going to receive it on a weekly or a fortnightly or monthly basis. The payment from super is a completely different tax treatment, so there's no tax at all. It doesn't add to your assessable income. It doesn't upset the tax man.
1: Yep. All right. Very good, Peter. Good luck with that, mate.
2: And good luck with retirement.
1: Yeah, I know. Good luck to him. Now, I think Duck's got this big shindig up the coast, or if you're in Queensland, down on the Central Coast, and he's trying to lure me into it as well. So we'll see what happens with that. Can we just get Marcel's called in, just in terms of this non-concessional question? Hello, Marcel.
17: Good evening.
1: Yeah. So what were you asking? What was your question?
17: So basically, for the wife that I'm doing this, we haven't done the non-concessional deposits. Can you do it for a previous financial year? Like, you haven't done the tax return yet.
1: Yeah.
17: The tax agent said if you put in $16,000, you'll get rid of the bill that you're going to end up with.
2: Yep.
17: So can it be done?
2: So you're actually talking about pre-tax contributions, Marcel, and you can look back 5 years. If your balance, or if her balance, if you're asking for her, if her balance is under $500,000 on 30 June last year, was it under $500,000?
17: Yeah, 400K, I think.
2: Okay, well, in that case, she should be able to look back 5 financial years in total and use up any previously unused contributions for 2021, 21, 22, 23, 24, so on. So there's 5 financial years. The accountant should have that figure on their tax portal. So when they log into the ATO portal, they should be able to see what the catch-up contributions, that's exactly what they're called. They're called catch-up concessional contributions. Now, it might be the case that she can use more than one financial year or 2 financial years worth. You can actually look back 5. So have a chat to them, ask them what that figure is. If you don't have a tax person at your disposal, log into MyGov and go to the ATO in the super section. Under information, there's catch-up contributions. You'll be able to locate that data there.
1: Can I just check with Marcel? You are talking about non-concessional or non-concessional, just to clarify?
17: Well, my understanding is it's non-concessional.
1: So this is.
2: But is the intention, Marcel, to claim a tax deduction or not?
17: Yes.
2: Yeah, so it's actually catch-up contributions, but you're looking back into previous financial years to claim those deductions as a contribution. The money goes in as one lump sum.
1: Yep.
2: Once it's in the fund, you submit the declaration. It might be for this financial year, last financial year, and 2 or 3 before, depending on what the gain is or the income is that you want to offset. Yep. So, yeah, look, all that information, Marcel, either MyGov or the tax agent,
1: it's all there.
2: Will be able to have those figures.
1: Yeah, all right, look, thank you, because it's really important, this, because just to clarify, because concessional contributions, that's the one, the $30,000 per year, you can go back 5 years if you're under $500,000.
2: That's right. That's right.
1: But non-concessional, which is the extra.
2: You're looking forward.
1: You can't go back. You can only go forward.
2: That's right.
1: That's the over, the one up years, to $120,000.
2: Yeah, correct. Extra. Yeah, $360,000.
1: Yep. Okay. Yep. All right. Couple of quick ones here. I'm 77, not me. This is one of our listeners. 77, $10 million in my self-managed super fund. I have approximately $3 million in the pension mode. How can I get more funds out of accumulation mode into pension mode? So he's travelling pretty well there, but he's got $10 million. $3 million in the pension mode, so he's asking how he can get more out of the accumulation mode into the pension mode.
2: There's no way of doing it because the pensions are capped nowadays, so you can only start a pension with a set amount of money, and this year it's $2 million. So if the gentleman started the pension today with $2 million, that would be your cap. And then obviously in his case, it's grown with earnings over time, and which has meant it's up to $3 million. But look, the only answer to that question would be if you choose to, say, start to if you've got a spouse or you've got someone, you know, particularly a spouse who's a similar age, and if their balance is much lower than yours and much below, a long way below $2 million, you may choose to move money from one spouse to another. But that might be difficult given the age because you can't contribute to the other spouse over 75. So, unfortunately, in your own name, it's virtually impossible to get more money in the pension.
1: Okay, and look, just to make it very clear, non-concessional is not tax deductible. That's the
2: right.
1: extra. So
2: that's
1: it's
2: right.
1: the concessional contribution,
2: yes.
1: not the
2: yes.
1: non-concessional.
2: Yes.
1: So, comment here, investing overseas, potential drawbacks. US is a 30% withholding tax, 15% for super funds on completion of paperwork, currency risk, so you got to be careful.
2: Let's just certainly do.
1: Just a comment there. Also, someone saying under the new negative gearing rules, can expenses be claimed against rental income when the property is positively geared? Have any expenses been eradicated from claim against the property? That's
2: no, look, all expenses are deductible. If you have purchased a property before budget night, you're qualifying for the negative gearing as for the life of that property.
1: But what they're saying is negative gearing is no longer allowed, but you can still claim expenses, can't you, against your in terms of the income you're generating? Can you?
2: Well, absolutely. I mean, for mortgage interest, for council rates, for things like land tax and whatnot, there are obviously.
1: But the mortgage interest is the negative gearing, though, isn't it? Is that, sorry?
2: Well, it is negative gearing, but what you're essentially doing, it's only negative gearing if you're claiming an income loss.
1: Ah, right, okay.
2: But you're still able to deduct things against the. Against
1: all
2: the
1: right, that's why this is also you know, very, very important that we get it all clarified. How a managed fund could possibly make you an equal amount of money as a property would over, so this is a question, over, say, 20 years. So, so I guess that's...
2: Well, a lot of that comes down to the ability to, A, pick the right property, but B, what the advantage of borrowing money and leveraging does is it gives you a much bigger asset at the start, as opposed to having managed funds, which you typically build up slowly over time. So the cumulative growth on a much larger asset that you've purchased early on is always going to have a greater effect on the return.
1: All right, we've got two quick ones to run past you now, just these two quick ones because we're pressed for time, but it is important as we get to the end of the financial year. Kerry, you've got one for us here. What's your question, Kerry?
18: Oh, yes, good evening.
1: Yes.
18: Good evening, Joel. What I wanted to know was, I'm about to retire. My wife and I are in a partnership in a small business, right?
2: Mm-hmm. Yep.
18: Now, she has a super account. I have a super account. So we can claim, we put as much in as we can so to claim tax for the partnership business.
2: Mm-hmm.
18: But when we retire, would it be more beneficial for her or either one of us to roll that one of our supers over into the others and then set that one account up as an account-based pension?
2: Only if there's a really big age gap, Kerry, between the two of you. If you're very similar in age, you're going to have a minimum drawdown that's the same percentage based on your balance. But let's say there was a 10-year age gap and your drawdown was 4% minimum and hers was 6, for example, then you're forced to draw more money out of her account because of that age gap. But if you're much same age, then there's not really a difference between having two pensions each or having the one larger pension. There's not going to be any material value in doing that. I would simply have the two pensions operational, one for you, one for her. What you could potentially do, if your balances are vastly different, so let's say you might have $1 million and she's got 300,000, you may choose to equalise those balances over time to reduce death tax for your children or something like that. But if it's purely a case of, you know, drawdowns and that sort of thing, there wouldn't be a great advantage in adding one to the other and so on.
1: All right. Thank you, Kerry. And I'll just do Russell with your question. Hello, Russell.
19: Oh, good evening. Oh, yeah, sure. It might be a little bit off the subject, actually. I'm talking about pensions and things like this.
1: Yes.
19: We have a couple of announcers up here. They're ex-politicians. They get a permanent parliamentary pension for life, which is hundreds of thousands of dollars or whatever. And then when they turn 67, are they entitled to a second pension, which both of them are coming from the public, Australian public? Are they entitled to two different pensions to double dip?
1: Russell, can I take that on notice? Because I think what you're talking about is people on the big fat old pension scheme. I mentioned David Oldfield earlier. He's on the pension scheme, very generous. I can't imagine you didn't. You can't qualify for the age pension because you'd be earning your earnings. If income would be way above what
2: if
1: you.
2: The question, if the question Russell's asking is, do they then go and get a Centrelink age pension? The answer would be no. I mean, look, certainly, if you're getting hundreds of thousands of dollars a year from a defined benefit pension over your lifetime, Centrelink will income test the vast majority of that against their thresholds, and you'll blow the threshold way
1: right.
2: over.
1: They're earning a lot of money, these people, and some of them, your mind would be blown how much they're getting, and it's all taxpayers' money. It's not money they put in. It's the old scheme. It's awful. But, Russell, they're not getting the age pension, but I'm not sure it's going to worry them because they're on a pretty good wicket. Let's finish things up tonight. You've got a few days to go. jacarandafp.com.au is your website. If people need to get anything done, they should get it done this week, and they can also, for your next seminar, Tuesday 28th of July,
2: That's
1: 10
2: right.
1: o'clock start, a morning
2: That's right.
1: one.
2: That's right.
1: And we'll talk next week. Well,
2: thanks.
1: It's next week's our final day. Is it before the end of the financial year? We can now, the end of the
2: We will be on air on the end of the financial year.
1: We'll have a new financial year Eve party.
2: Yeah, we will.
1: Next Tuesday. Thank you, Joel.
2: Thanks, John.
1: At 17 to 10.
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6: 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Yasmin.
7: Oh, good evening, John. It's a pleasure to be here this evening.
6: Just so there's an understanding about menopause, if we go through some of the classic symptoms, so someone's waking up in the middle of the night, they're drenched in sweat, can't get back to sleep, is that menopause?
7: Certainly. Hot flushes, night sweats and disturbed sleep are very common symptoms for many women during this transitional phase of life. Hot flushes and night sweats get a lot of attention and are what most people think of when they think of menopause as symptoms. However, there's a gamut of symptoms and experiences that not only affect women physically, but also mentally and emotionally.
6: Yeah, I mean, mood changes all over the place. I mean, in the end, there's a lot of conditions that lead to that. But in this case, when you talk about moods being all over the place and you're bursting to tears, again, is that what's happening with your hormones if it's menopause?
7: Yeah, this can really be a difficult and confusing time for women, and especially for their loved ones who in many cases don't really understand what's going on. What actually is going on is that hormones are fluctuating. We are seeing dramatic fluctuations in estrogen decline, progesterone and testosterone decline. And this can create an emotional roller coaster in a woman's life.
6: So putting on weight around the middle, again, there's a lot of reasons why that happens. But in terms of that, even you haven't changed what you eat, you're suddenly putting on weight. Menopause can do that?
7: Oh, look, this is one of the most common and frustrating concerns I hear from women entering perimenopause and menopause. And for many women, their body suddenly feels unfamiliar. And so what is happening is, again, the decline in hormones, particularly estrogen, changes the way the body stores fat. During the reproductive years, women are more likely to store fat around their hips and thighs, but as estrogen declines, there is a natural shift towards increased abdominal fat and storage. And at the same time, our metabolism naturally slows with age, partly due to gradual loss of muscle mass.
6: And then your brain, again, this is it. Your brain's not working, you forget words, lose your train of thought. Again, that's one of the symptoms as well?
7: Yes. Ladies out there, you're not losing your mind, and you're certainly not alone. This is one of the most common concerns I hear from women navigating perimenopause and menopause. And the brain fog, they describe it as walking into a room, forgetting why you're there, struggling to find a word that is on the tip of your tongue, losing your train of thought. And I'll tell you why this is happening. Again, estrogen. Estrogen is not just a reproductive hormone. It has a profound effect on the brain. It supports areas involved in memory, learning, and focus and mood. Estrogen levels fluctuate and decline during perimenopause. Many people will notice changes in concentration, word recall, and mental clarity.
6: And then you've got dry skin, aching joints. Again, these are things that are symptoms a lot, but when you put it together with all the other you've talked about, we're talking potentially menopause there as well.
7: Yeah, absolutely, John. This is another very common yet unexpected symptom of menopause. And many women are surprised to discover that their changing hormones can affect far more than just their menstrual cycle.

0: cool. So definitely, but again, declining estrogen can affect our skin. It becomes drier, thinner, and less elastic. And the same hormonal shifts can influence our joint and connective tissue.
1: So all of the things we've talked about there, people are going through this, they need to understand what's happening, and then I guess there's the question of those around them as well, so that the people aren't going through it on their own. And there are resources. There's a website, isn't there, you can go to with a lot of information.
0: Yes, John. If you're interested, you can have a look at the Australian Menopause Society online, and that address is menopause.org.au.
1: And from the point of view of men who've got people in their orbit who are going through this, you've got to be gentle about this, but if you ask questions and know a little bit about it, you can help people go through the journey?
0: Absolutely. I think, men, just really educate yourselves. There's so much information online. Try and be really patient and really understanding, because it is such an upheaval in your woman's life. Education, I think, is key for men.
1: Thank you so much for that.
0: Thank you, John. Pleasure.
1: Yes, Yasmin Kent, who's a naturopathic practitioner, of course, with our very good friends and great sponsors, Mr. Vitamins. 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
1: 131873 is our number. Thanks for all the feedback we've had. And look, I think we dealt with most of the questions for Joel Harty tonight on superannuation and finance. Remembering there is that 1 week to go. So if you've been joining us regularly on this and maybe your interest has been piqued in terms of what you might or might not be able to do. And one of the things, certainly once you get, I reckon, over 55, so you start to look at, all right, how much can I put into super over a period of time? And as they've explained to me, I've been listening, that every year you put, if you can put as much as you can get in there, and then it starts to build up, and there are rules that say that, well, there's a limit to what you can do. And the one that really strikes me, that I think there are still people unaware that from 75 you can't put any extra money in super beyond the $300,000 for downsizing. And then if you've got a job, that 12% contribution, but that's it. And so particularly people in that area above 70 need to be really aware of that. So I just was chatting to Joel about this, and it is worth repeating it. And just, you can go and read the rules, and it may be someone in your orbit who might need that help. We've got a bit coming up after 10 o'clock. We'll have the Brain Game. We've got our TV clinic, and there's some interesting TV news around today. And given there's a political story that's dominating the news, you'd be surprised to hear what that is on Nation. But there's a TV story that I've managed to weave into One Nation. It'll give me a laugh, and I hope it'll give you a laugh as well. At 3:30 to 10.
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1: It is a Tuesday night. John Stanley with you. No matter where you're listening and how you're listening, I hope it's going well for you. I've got Brain Game and so much more coming up straight after this.
0: This news thanks to the energy people. Keep your home warm with Rinnai Heating from the energy people, Fishwick.
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4: Good evening, I'm Carolee Katsimbanis. Authorities are awaiting the tests of 11 bird flu tests across Western Australia. Two dead sub-Antarctic birds found in South Australia are being tested for H5N1 bird flu. They've washed up on the same coastline. Birds carrying the deadly virus were found in WA, raising fears the bird flu has crossed borders. But no new cases have been confirmed. WA Agriculture Minister Jackie Jarvis says the situation is still being actively monitored.
5: At this stage, there is no evidence the virus has spread, but we have asked the community to remain alert and follow advice about reporting sick or dead birds or marine mammals.
4: A judge has ruled that an Israeli influencer's video of two Sydney nurses allegedly threatening to kill Israeli patients at Bankstown Hospital now cannot be used as evidence in their upcoming trial. The nurses have both pleaded not guilty to various charges. Australia's chemical regulator is imposing new restrictions on the use of a controversial herbicide. Paraquat has been banned in 67 countries and has been linked to Parkinson's disease. But the Australian Pesticides and Veterinary Medicines Authority spokesperson Scott Hansen says it can be used safely.
24: So the APVMA decision keeps paraquat and diquat available, but with much tighter restrictions, including significantly lower application rates and improve protections for those who actually have to handle the chemicals.
4: The government is defending a deal with the Greens to pass its contentious capital gains tax changes and negative gearing reforms. As part of the deal, property investors will be prevented from using self-managed super funds to evade the CGT increase. Opposition leader Angus Taylor claims the legislation will stifle investment. The changes will become law this week and also include tax breaks for workers. And there were two state budgets handed down today, New South Wales and Queensland's. The New South Wales Treasurer has described the federal distribution of GST as unpredictable, as spinning a wild wheel of fortune. Jefferson Shaw reports.
25: Treasurer Daniel Mookie handed down his fourth state budget today, announcing cost of living relief for those trying to get around New South Wales. The budget forecasts a surplus in the state in 2027, but it relies on a lot of things going right, including a rise to GST revenue. Mr. Mookie says the independent body that determines the distribution remains as unpredictable as ever.
26: It remains a wheel of fortune, and you can spin the wheel and you never know what you're going to get.
25: Queensland's government also handed down their budget today, relying on coal royalties and a recovery in stamp duty to return to surplus by 2030. Jefferson Shaw, New South Wales Parliament, Sydney.
4: Checking finance, one Australian dollar trading at 69 US cents.
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4: In the NRL, New South Wales 5'8 Mitchell Moses has come to the defence of embattled Origin coach Laurie Daly following the Blues' disastrous loss at the MCG. Meanwhile, the Titans are chasing back-to-back wins when they host the Bulldogs on Friday night. Back rower Bo Furmore says they've already moved on from last week's upset win over the Panthers.
28: It's been a while since we've had back-to-back wins, and I feel like we've been playing pretty well for the last 4 or 5 weeks, but we need to start racking some wins together and backing that up.
4: And in the AFL, Brisbane ruckman Sam Draper insists he's back to 100% fitness, playing with confidence. Draper tore his Achilles playing for the Bombers last year. And former Wimbledon champion Marketa Vondrousova has been banned for 4 years for refusing an anti-doping test. That's the latest news and sport.
3: 2CC weather. Alexander Watson Insulation. Canberra's cold. Your house doesn't have to be.
29: Got an overnight low of -2. Morning frost, then sunny tomorrow. 15 the top. Thursday, partly cloudy and a top of 15 degrees. Friday, a partly cloudy day. 14 degrees. Saturday, cloudy. 14.
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0: Welcome along. It is now 7 minutes past 10 here on this Tuesday night. Don't forget, an hour from now, we'll have tomorrow's headlines. I've got a message here. I'm not sure if it's a response to something that was in the news. Andrew Hastie is useless, another Turnbull. Well, Andrew Hastie's views are, I think, so far away from Malcolm Turnbull's on just about anything. I'm just intrigued because when you look at the UK and Labor's got this new bloke, Andy Burnham, seemingly turning their fortunes around. It's very, very early. Coalition needs something because they're getting swamped. And maybe Hastie's the one crossing WA. So I'm just intrigued. I'm not sure where he lines up as another Turnbull, unless it's just you think he's ineffective. I'm intrigued. 131873 is the number. I also did say just before the news, whoever you're listening to us tonight, I hope you're enjoying the night, because I know people listen in so many different ways. I've got one of our wags saying, how you're listening with my ears. Thank you very much for that. That's very good. I was referring to the old steam radio, digital radio, smart speakers, the app. And I mention it because I've got several people telling me that they are hearing ads in another language just popping up in some of the ad breaks. I'm intrigued as to how you're listening to us. Are you listening online, on a smart speaker? Because you are listening in a lot of different ways, and I'm just intrigued as to how ads in another language would be popping up on the stream, and which stream and where you are listening. So if you can add a bit more information, because I'll certainly be asking the question about that. Thank you so much. 131873, it's Tuesday night. We're about to dive into our TV hour, which I love, but before we do that, we have to do this.
1: 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Call now, 131873.
0: And wonderfully, our prize tonight is, of course, the John Stanley Mr. Magoo mug, but we also have, and this is one that I'll be able to take up with our TV guru, because our prize is the X1 White Glow Prize Pack. White Glow, which is your one-stop shop for full teeth whitening, non-invasive at-home kits, professional whitening toothpaste and sleep grind guards. You get all of that. The grind guards are fantastic. You can buy these at Woolworths, Coles, Priceline, Chemist Warehouse, but you're getting one as the prize tonight, along with the John Stanley Mr. Magoo mug. And I'm going to ask about this because I think on TV, when did they start whitening the teeth? And I know that the Continuous Call team and Ray often highlighted some of the presenters on Channel 9 that may have gone a bit overboard. So I'll ask our expert about this because it did start, I think, maybe 20 years ago or more. But it's the prize, the X1 White Glow Prize Pack. That's the prize tonight, along with the John Stanley Mr. Magoo mug, if you can answer the question I'm about to ask, which is June Carter. I notice it's her birthday. She died 2003, June Carter. She was, of course, famously Johnny Cash's wife, June Carter. And, of course, she was portrayed in that great film, I Walk the Line. So all I need to do is ask you the question and you give me the answer. Who played her? Who played her in that that film, the Johnny Cash film, I Walk the Line? Who played her in the film? June Carter. I'm not going to spit out the answer as I have done on a few occasions. Just simply tell me who it is. Give me the name of the actress that played June Carter in that movie. Of course, the biopic, The Life of Johnny Cash. First person through with your answer. I'm looking for you in the prizes at 11 after 10 now.

0: Yes, at 12 minutes past 10, Camille. I think, Camille, is that right? Is that, that's how I say
1: that's
0: it?
1: Correct.
0: Is that correct?
1: Yes.
0: What a great name.
1: Thank you.
0: And what are you looking for? What's the answer we're looking for?
1: Reese Witherspoon.
0: It was Reese Witherspoon. Well done. Great film, too, it was, actually. So, well
1: it
0: done.
1: Was.
0: You have got the White Glow one-stop shop, full teeth whitening. You also get the sleep grind guards as well, which are terrific. If you do grind your teeth at night, they help with that, plus the non-invasive home kit. And you can buy these at Woolworths, Coles, Priceline, Chemist Warehouse. You're getting that, and you're also getting the most sought-after prize on our network. Forget the money and the holidays and the cars. The John Stanley Mr. Magoo mug coming your way as well. At 13 past 10 now.
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0: Never quite sure where this hour's going to go, but of course our TV guru, Mr. Rob McKnight, co-founder of TV Black Box, and he's of course produced umpteen successful television programs. He's come up with the pointies you see during the tennis. He's a broadcaster and a commentator, and he's with us here tonight. He's got his own TV show, which we'll talk about a bit later. How are you, mate?
4: I'm good, my friend. It's funny, you talk about the John Stanley mug, which is a fabulous mug, but, and I know we're on the radio, but you can see me. I've got a redesigned McKnight Tonight mug, and I'm wearing my McKnight Tonight T-shirt, which you can all get at mcknighttonight.redbubble.com. You can even get McKnight Tonight socks, John.
0: Redbubble?
4: 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It's redbubble.com is the website, but if you put McKnight Tonight in front of it, mcknighttonight.redbubble.com, you too can sleep with McKnight Tonight tonight.
0: There might be people listening to this going, really? And there'll be others actually getting onto that website right now. So, all right, the first of many, many just, you know, you might as well not even disguise it. Blatant plugs. just on this, because you've produced television, so you sit there, you're running live television over the years, and so you're responsible for everything, including how people appear. So they go into makeup. Someone like me has powder put on my head to stop it shining.
4: Yes.
0: People ask for the creases to be kind of disguised. People get their hair done. But then also you ask people to look reasonable, so they might come in looking really sloppy, which would be a problem. But I've always wondered, and I know the Continuous Call team used to make I think they even made songs about it, where some of the people got their teeth whitened. These are some of the Channel 9 commentators. And you can go a bit overboard where some people, their teeth are naturally just slightly off white and suddenly they're bright white and it's shining out of their teeth. Some of our listeners might remember all of this. But you've never been an issue for you as a TV producer?
4: Not the teeth, but I've had guests come to me, and this is really bizarre, where they've said, can you look at my chest? Am I showing too much boob?
0: Really?
4: I promise you. And you're like, I don't think this is appropriate. But these are the kind of bizarre things that happen in television where people do ask you for approval on what they're wearing and their looks. And there are sometimes executives who've said to me, you need to talk to that presenter about this and that. And I always figure, I don't really know that I am the person who should be talking to people about their looks.
0: Yeah, well, I think I can safely say that that's me as well. Just on that, though, because I'm trying to think back the history of this, going back a long way, my producers won't remember this, but if you go back far enough, there was a kerfuffle over, I think it was one of the weather presenters who was pregnant, and she kept working. And because she was pregnant, people...
4: That was Sale of the Century?
0: Oh, Sale of the Century, that's right.
4: And it was it Joe Bailey? I'm trying to...
0: It may have been, yeah.
4: I'm trying to remember, but there were newspaper articles about the fact that she was doing Sale of the Century pregnant. And I remember I was a kid at the time and I didn't understand the kerfuffle.
0: Just to clarify, it wasn't that she was working while she was pregnant or standing up while she was pregnant. I think it was just that the appearance of her pregnant, wasn't it? People didn't like the look of someone who was pregnant, which is astonishing when you think about it.
4: Well, when you think about it, it is crazy. But at the time, it was causing major problems and, as I said, leading to newspaper headlines about it.
0: Because, and now I think of the shows, the kind of shows you've done. So the 6 o'clock news, I think Peter Overton still wears mm-hmm. a tie. So I don't think they've gone through any of the 6 o'clock news bulletins where they're not wearing a tie, are they? I think that's still...
4: No, 6 o'clock news has kept the tie. Breakfast television, Sunrise for the longest time, went without ties and then reverted back to the ties. But we've also seen a lot of weather presenters on the 6pm news, which you were referring to, where women have been very heavily pregnant, which hasn't caused any problems that I'm aware of. But yes... Someone may correct me. I seem to remember it being Joe Bailey on Sale of the... It was definitely Sale of the Century, but I think it was Joe Bailey.
0: Someone's saying it was Nicky Buckley, apparently.
4: Nicky Buckley. That's right. Thank you to that person.
0: So it was Nicky Buckley. It was extraordinary when you think about it now. And we work here. I sit here at night. I try and dress reasonably well. But when I've worked during the day, particularly when you do drive time shows, I used to wear a tie because I think you're actually, you're covering politics and you're interviewing people and you've got to try.
4: So hang on, if you were doing drive now, you'd still wear a tie?
0: I don't know. I still remember distinctly one Friday morning and I was running late and I thought, oh, you know what? I'm not even going to shave. I a quick shower, threw on a bit of some messy clothes and just went in. I tell you, I'm on radio. So I've got in there and 3 o'clock, they said, we were starting an hour after that. Prime Minister's coming in. What? Oh, yeah, we've organised it. Prime Minister's coming. And he wants to talk about some issue and because they want to get themselves on the 6 o'clock news, they would come in and do a radio interview and the film would then go out. And so I said, what? So they're going to come, the cameras are coming in as well. I said, what? And I had this, I said, can you just keep the cameras away from me? Because I don't look good at the best of times, but it was just Murphy's Law that one day that I'd come in looking like a slob, they chose that day. I couldn't believe it.
4: Well, I'm not suggesting that you should come in your tracky dacks. I never, even when I've been on radio, I've never done that. I sort of do smart casual, but I don't know if a tie is needed.
0: Yep. Look, we might look. So I knew this. Tom, who seems to know everything, Tom's one of our regulars. The song that was done by the Continuous Call team was "Who's the Channel 9 Dentist?" and it was done to the tune of "Walking in Memphis." So if we can find it, because it was a big deal. It's very funny.
4: Can we pull that up? I'd love to hear it.
0: If we can find it, someone asking about Glenn Ridge. I think Glenn doing some radio. I think Glenn Ridge was doing Sale of the Century in the late.
4: He took over from Tony Barber. That's absolutely correct.
0: I think that's right. Look, I want to take a break. I want to come back because I'm going to ask you about some of these great shows that they have in America and have had a year after year after year, and they're not staples in this country, and I'm going to ask you whether there's a reason for that. We've talked about it in relation to Family Feud, which is always a great show. It's a great show.
4: Oh, the American Family Feud. Yeah, absolutely.
0: But the American one, if you've seen the clips of it, the guy who hosts it, Steve Harvey, big personality, and he makes it. And so you wonder yourself, well, is it the person hosting that's the key? I'm going to ask you as a TV producer, and maybe our listeners might know as well. I'm getting also messages here with people listening. They're listening on the Google Nest Hub. They're listening on the radio app. It's just called Radio App. Our radio app, there's a number of different apps. People are listening in different ways. Someone listening in Yass, they've heard the foreign language ads. And I've got someone here telling me that they're listening to us every day last year, but they were in the US and there were American ads appearing. So most interesting, all of that. We found that Channel 9 Dentist song. We might play it after this because
4: yes,
0: just for some
4: brilliant
0: for some old memories at 22 minutes past 10 now.
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0: 45 and a half past 10. I love this hour. Of course, Mr. Rob McKnight, our TV guru. Never quite sure where we're going. In a moment, I want to play this song, the Channel 9 dentist song, which was about the teeth of some of the presenters. I don't remember exactly what the words are, who was being targeted or who sang it. So who knows where we're going to go with this. But, Rob, you've got something you want to throw in before we do that?
4: I certainly do. Well, John, you know, pretty much every week, what do we end up saying? What's the catchphrase of this segment?
0: If you say McKnight was right, I'm going to... What?
4: Well, I promise you, no longer do you or not I need to say it, because we've got this. Roll it, Dylan.
13: Was right.
0: Have you gone and made an intro?
4: Dylan did it.
0: Really? Okay. All right. Go on. What have you got?
4: Oh, no.
0: You haven't got one. Just an intro for when you do get something right. Okay. All right. Can we play that Channel 9 dentist song? Because I'm worried now. It was when they used to poke fun, and I think you need to bear in mind this was when the continuous call team, and you had, I think it goes back to when Ray Hadley was there, and I think Bozo, the late Bozo, Bozo used to have an ugly NRL player calendar as well. So anyway, so I'm not sure what's here, but can we hear it? Here we go.

0: he's there.
1: So it's all targeted at Willie Mason.
2: So clever.
1: It's Willie Mason. All right. They're the worst I've ever seen. Yeah, all right.
2: That was great.
1: I'm not listening. It was a long time ago. Very clever. It was the Robertson brothers, of course. So he's the Channel 9 dentist there. All right. Great memories, and thank you so much for so many of you who remembered that one. 131873 is our number. Let's just talk about some serious questions here, and we'll lace this into, there's a really interesting story you've got coming out of the UK, but Pauline Hanson, her speech, everyone's been talking for days about different aspects of it. She was talking about defunding the ABC, so they're talking about funding it in regional areas and radio and having a subscription model where you have to subscribe to watch the ABC in the same way you do with other stuff on, well, it's, presumably wouldn't be being broadcasted. It'd just be as a streaming service, and then scrapping SBS as well. What did you make of that?
2: Do you know, I've been thinking about this because obviously these were, from a media perspective, two very big things that came out of Pauline Hanson's speech at the National Press Club. Obviously, the big headlines were about the protest and everything and monoculture, but from a media perspective, it was about defunding the ABC and axing SBS. And I've been thinking about this, and what was SBS originally intended for? Well, it was to integrate immigrants into our society, but also give them a piece of home that they could have something familiar. So they could watch the Greek news, the Italian news, they could watch films in their own language. But today, in this internet world, you can go to Netflix and watch any movie in Arabic. You just choose the Arabic language, or you can watch news services from around the country on YouTube, from around the world, sorry, on YouTube. So I sit back and think, what is SBS providing now as part of its original remit that we can't get anywhere else? And I've got to be honest, I can't think of it. And I'm not one who wants more TV jobs to go, because the industry is shrinking. There's fewer jobs for everyone. But when you think about it, SBS is, I tell you what, if you want good content, go to SBS On Demand, right? It's got brilliant shows. It's got The Handmaid's Tale. It's got all these other things. But really, that's not what SBS was about when it was first envisaged. So we've come a long way as far as technology goes, and I'm not convinced, after hearing what Pauline Hanson said, I'm not convinced we actually need SBS any longer. Now, the ABC is a little bit more difficult because it is hard to split an organisation in half the way she's talking about, and it really is important that we keep emergency services for regional Australia through the ABC. So it's not like you could just halve its budget and do what they're doing in regional Australia. So we have to think about what it's providing and what is needed. And I do think there are problems within the ABC. I think there is a lack of transparency. I think that they are in a bubble and they have forgotten what Australia is all about. And I don't think they're honest, especially at times when they're dealing with other journalists. And so I actually have some FOI documents in at the moment. I got some back the other day, and there was no transparency. There was redactions. There wasn't half the things I asked for. And so I do think there's major endemic problems with the ABC. But I'm not sure you can get rid of it completely at the moment.
1: Okay, yeah, so if it was a, I mean, you've had this push, let's be honest about it, people, Rupert Murdoch, our organisation, commercial operators, they don't want it privatised, because then they'd be competing with it.
2: Correct.
1: And they don't like the fact that a lot of viewers are watching the ABC because they don't like watching commercials. That's on TV. Somehow, whoever's running radio over there seems to have driven away virtually the entire radio audience.
2: But, yeah, I don't think TV, radio is a problem.
1: But no, but on TV. So a subscription model presumably means that you'd then be online and you'd have to subscribe to watch it. Would that be what we're talking about here? Not like the license they have in the UK, where the BBC, the old license, you have to pay your license to watch the BBC.
2: But even that's changing in the UK because a lot of people aren't watching television through their aerial, they're watching the streaming service. And so there is a discussion about the BBC becoming a streaming service, a paid-for streaming service, and the scrapping of the licence fee. So technology is even changing the way the UK is acting and reacting to what's happening. So maybe a subscription service for the ABC is right. I think the one thing, and Hanson seemed to get this, I do think it still needs to be free for regional Australia because it does serve an important purpose when there is no local news in those areas.
1: Yeah. Okay, look, if you've got some thoughts on that, you might like to let us know. And again, look, the obvious point's being made. SBS is doing, they're doing an excellent job covering the World Cup. Really, really good job covering the World Cup. You're saying it'll be done by someone else. It would have to be done by someone else. That's what you're arguing. So just on that, though, at 25 and a half minutes to 11, I was intrigued because you've talked here about the UK and we've had these changes to the we've had changes there. Well, we've got a Prime Minister now. There's a new Prime Minister. But they're saying that they're looking at a change to the broadcasting of television, where they're actually going to go to some subscription. They're taking TV off the digital channels. Is that right?
2: So it's an interesting thing. What's happening in the UK is with the resignation of Keir Starmer. They are talking about that the Labour Party has been trying to get this other proposal about free-to-air TV in the UK sort of in and past without all the trying to escape through the noise of Keir Starmer. So what they're talking about is turning off the free-to-air television signals in 2034. That means consumers would have to move to an internet-only model. So if we put it in Australian terms, 7, 9, 10, ABC, SBS would no longer be available through your aerial. You would have to watch those services through 9 Now, 7 Plus,
1: on the internet.
2: 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Now, as you can imagine, people are freaking out about this. They're saying it will affect pensioners who haven't made the transition to digital. And the reason why it would be such a valuable thing in this country is because the spectrum that the TV stations use to transmit their digital signals is sought after. It's very valuable. And right now, the Australian government has got rid of the tax that Australian broadcasters pay to use that spectrum. So they're getting it for free. Whereas if the government sold it off, it would be worth hundreds of millions, possibly billions of dollars to sell it to telcos like Telstra and Optus, who would really want that spectrum because it penetrates everywhere.
1: Yep.
2: And so you've got that, but then it all brings us back, John, to the anti-siphoning list. Now,
1: these are the things that have to be broadcast on free-to-air TV.
2: Yeah, the sports of cultural significance. Now, I have been banging on about this because what did the Albanese government do when it reassessed the anti-siphoning list? It said we will protect it on free-to-air television, but we won't on the internet.
1: Right.
2: Which means that the free-to-air networks in this country, someone must broadcast the NRL, the AFL, the grand finals and all that kind of stuff, but on digital, anyone could have it. Netflix, Amazon Prime, Disney Plus, 7, 9, 10, etc. are not protected. And that means that if the Australian government ended up turning off the free-to-air signal, the anti-siphoning list is gone.
1: Yeah, very.
2: And that means Aussies could be forced to pay for sport.
1: Pay for sport. All right. It is most interesting. I'm getting... I think the ABC does some really good things, and I think they do things that others don't do. Some of the Four Corners investigations, I think... I think about SBS, they had that Insight program on a Tuesday night. I think that's very good. I mean, you can cherry-pick stuff.
2: That is SBS's best program.
1: But
2: it's not enough.
1: Yeah, and the ABC provides Bluey, employs a lot of people, but in the end... I don't think it's going to happen. Someone asked you about what SBS's TV ratings are. Do any shows rate apart from the World Cup? Tommy's asking, so that's the question.
2: The short answer is no. SBS has something like a 5% share.
1: Yep. All right. Okay, let's come back in a moment because we've still got plenty to cover here tonight. 131873, still messages coming from you about broadcasts you're listening to, our programs, listening to on apps or smart speakers where you're hearing ads, and people in America hearing American ads. So I think maybe there's something feeding foreign language ads in there. A lot of you are getting messages about that. I'm going to inquire on your behalf because too many of you are sending me notes about it at 21 to 11.
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1: 131873 is our number at 17 minutes to 11. We're talking television as we do every Tuesday night with our TV guru, Mr. Rob McKnight. Don't forget, of course, he's already flogged it three times. His tonight's show, McKnight Tonight, it's on YouTube, and he's got his website, which he co-founded, TV Black Box, which shows the ratings. I notice on the Australian front page tonight, they have a story about Carl Stefanovic, who's gone over to London. He's got his podcast. He's interviewed Tommy Robinson, who's a right-wing firebrand, very controversial fellow. I think he called Keir Starmer a wanker. I can say that on the podcast. Yep. And they're suggesting that he's doing all this provocative stuff to try and get Channel 9 to sell enough and essentially pay him out for the rest of the year. What do you think is happening there? I mean, is it affecting his performances on Channel 9?
2: Well, the Today Show is a basket case, to be honest. It's not ratings. It's Sunrise first, Daylight second, and then maybe the Today Show. Sunrise, look, I've just pulled up yesterday's figures. So Sunrise did 444,000 as an average. The Today Show did 293,000. Like, it's a huge difference. Now, Sunrise and the Today Show, they're about the only two shows that I'll talk reach about, because nobody watches Sunrise for the full 3 hours, and the same with the Today Show. If we look at the reach, which is how radio do their numbers as well, Sunrise had 956,000 yesterday. The Today Show had 696,000. There is such a huge difference between the two. And this article in The Australian, as you said, is saying that there is a belief that Carl is trying to force Nine to dump him and pay out the contract, which still has 6 months left on it. I don't think it's as clear-cut as that. I think Carl would be fine if they did that. But Carl is trying to set up the next stage of his life. And that is obviously in this far-right world where he's talking to far-right figures, and he is... The big thing about him is that he's... It's not a challenging podcast. It's a fawning podcast. And so he's not really using his skills as an interviewer, I think, personally, in this podcast space. But he's also not doing anything wrong by what he did a deal with Channel 9, as far as I understand. My understanding is that he took a haircut on his pay. He agreed to a one-year deal, but he said to them, I want to be able to go and launch a podcast, do my own thing that has nothing to do with Nine. And Nine went, yeah, okay, whatever. They had no idea how big it would be, how successful he would be. He's passed 100,000 subscribers. He's got a trophy from YouTube. He's doing very, very well in this space. And Nine get none of the advertising.

0: is a podcast, I think, about stuff that people have nicked, which is quite good, actually. Like the
1: stuff the British stole.
0: Yeah, the British. I mean, they knocked off a lot of things out of Greece, which they should be giving back, but that's another story. But so there's that one, Mastermind. And Richard Moorcroft, that used to do the ABC News, he's doing a word show, I think, before. I've seen it on a couple of times.
1: Letters and Numbers?
0: Letters and Numbers, yeah. So these are...
1: Which is a version of Countdown. It's called Countdown in the UK. Very popular show. But how does that...
0: That's what I'm asking, I suppose. Yeah, that's what I'm asking, because...
1: Maybe, but see, these seem more like general entertainment to me, not what SBS was originally about. They're great shows. I'm not saying SBS isn't a great service doing great content, but is it fulfilling the need that it was created for? To me, it's more of a general entertainment channel now.
0: Yeah, yeah. No, I found that most interesting. And apparently David Kosh, see, I can't keep across everything, but I did see David Kosh had some things to say about the Logie nominations, and there was a lack of nominations for Sunrise. So was that something happening on that front? Because they've been a phenomenally successful show. I would think they would be getting a lot of nominations. Maybe what's happened there?
1: No, so this is interesting. So Koshy went online and he has blasted the TV Week Logie Awards with an Instagram post saying the most popular news or current affairs presenter nominees for this year's Logies contain both Today Show hosts, but neither Sunrise on Seven hosts. So a couple of facts you may have missed. Sunrise has won every single day this year. Sunrise is averaging 424,000 viewers daily. That's plus 4%, while Today is averaging 308,000, that's minus 3% year on year. This has been going on for years. If you ever complain, you're seen as a bad sport. But now I'm out, I can say TV Week Logie Awards, honestly, WTF. And he's got a point. And I've got to tell you, I saw the entries for this year's Logies with the news base because I am a judge on the Logies. And the Today entries were abysmal and there was no effort put into them. So the other judges voting, I can only guess, based it on not watching the entries and actually just based it on, oh, I like Carl, I like Sarah, I'm loyal to Channel 9. See, I sit down, I watched everything and I judged it based on the entries as you're supposed to do.
0: Yep.
1: But part of the entry scoring is based on ratings. And if you're looking at that, well, Sunrise wins by a country mile. And I do think it's strange that Sarah Arbo and Carl Stefanovic get gongs, but Matt Shervington don't.
0: Does it? Look, I hadn't noticed that. I can't keep up with everything. I'm really surprised, and I'm not surprised that he had to say it. But, of course, they can't say it, but he can. Good on him. Well done.
1: I mean, good, and which is impressive because he's left. And so you think, well, he doesn't want to see the others succeed, but that shows you the true grit of the guy, that he actually stands up and says, no, this is wrong. And I think he's got a point.
0: Yep. All right. I need to take another break here. I'm getting messages here. I think SBS is this niche place. I can't see the other channels picking up the cycling, the Tour de France. And we know there are people every year who they set up their indoor bike, they put all their gear on.
1: You'd be surprised when those rights become available, and if they're cheap, you don't know who'll pick them up.
0: Yeah. See, Bronwyn says she enjoys watching Mastermind on SBS. Mark Fennell's a great host. They're really good shows.
1: I'm not disputing that.
0: Yep.
1: I agree, and that's what I genuinely said. That it's a great entertainment channel, but is it fulfilling the need that when it was first brought into existence?
0: All right. We'll come back at 10 and a half minutes to 11, see how many more plugs for your tonight show you can get in before we finish tonight at 10 and a half to 11 here on this Tuesday.
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8: Very interesting. Look, there are these shows and people are talking about these shows being good. A couple of people suggesting here that they like Mastermind, they like these other programs, and I've got this one, yep. Rather than close SBS, sell it off, make money so someone can continue the great shows. That's from Ian. So I guess if...
9: Hang on, that's not a bad idea.
8: Yep. Well, I've got a follow-up to that. Do you remember during the whole controversy over the stolen election in the US, and one of the people that was leading the charge on that was a fellow called Mike Lindell, who was a pillow maker. He was the pillow guy. He used to go and say, buy one, get one free, the pillow man. Well, he's now set up Mike Lindell TV with all sorts of weird stuff going to air. So what about Rob McKnight TV? And you can have Mastermind and all these other shows around your Tonight Show. What do you think?
9: Well, I could host them all. Is that what you're saying?
8: No.
9: Nothing but McKnight all night, every night.
8: Bring in the other hosts. I'm not saying you do everything. But
9: Right.
8: Okay. Now, the other one, and I want to do a bit more on this next week because I've seen a very creative use of a lie detector in America where a sports commentator was put on the spot and asked about his colleagues, and it was James Corden did it. It's on the internet. Very funny because the guys asked, do you think they'd be better off with four of you as opposed to the other three guys you work with? Because yes, he was telling the truth. My question is, and I mention it because David Oldfield appeared today. He was involved in setting up One Nation. He was kicked out of the party after a year.
9: He's on a very fat
8: parliamentary pension. But famously, when Pauline Hanson wrote a book, she talked about how they cooked up One Nation while he was working for Tony Abbott, and part of it involved a night at a motel. He denied having had relations with her. And then he agreed to do a lie detector test on Today Tonight, and he failed it. And he had to apologise. You know, it was very funny. But it got to me thinking, why don't we see more lie detector tests used on... If you're not using them on current affairs shows, set up, you and me set up a show, people come in there and we put lie detectors on them.
9: Be brilliant. Seriously, it's the kind of... It's the kind of show people would watch, and you get families in, or, you know, a girlfriend thinks her boyfriend's been cheating, so she puts him on the lie detector. You know, well, it's a great way to settle disputes.
8: I mean, in fairness, there was a scandal involving, you know, someone who's been in the news on FM radio going way back, but we're talking about with controls and you know what you're doing and you're probably playing it for a bit of fun.
9: Yeah, no. That's a very different scenario, and there's a lot more to that story that really hasn't been told. But I think this would be great television. I'd watch it.
8: We shouldn't have talked about it like this publicly because all we do, we just get a lie detector and away we go.
9: Copyright, John and Rob.
8: Okay, all right. Look, as always, fantastic. You've got plenty more on your, and I should mention this, you've got an interview with controversial cover from My Kitchen Rules, which you interviewed on McKnight Tonight recently, and that's up on, people can find that on YouTube. You've got that interview.
9: Yeah, so Claudine and Anthony.
8: Yeah, and look, quite a detailed interview you did there, and people have been talking about that one, so they can find that. They can find your other shows. You want them to go and buy merchandise as well, so I think at that point we might need to have to pull the plug and do it again next week.
9: Thank you. And Dylan, keep that jingle step ready because McKnight will be right.
8: Yeah, thank you, mate. Thank you for that.
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20: Good evening, I'm Carolee Katsimbanis. The Federal Opposition is continuing to probe the Albanese government over its deal with the Greens. Labor has secured the minor party's support to pass legislation reining in capital gains tax and negative gearing concessions. As part of the agreement, investors will be barred from buying property through self-managed super funds. Liberal leader Angus Taylor has told Parliament the deal will see taxes increase.
21: The Prime Minister has done a dangerous deal with the Greens to ram through his toxic taxes. Prime Minister, will Australians with a self-managed super fund face higher tax bills because of your dangerous deal.
20: Meanwhile, an inquiry examining an overhaul of the National Disability Insurance Scheme has been extended by 2 months. The federal government is keen to reduce the ballooning cost of the scheme by $34 billion over the next 4 years. It would mean around 300,000 people would be removed from the NDIS or prevented from joining the program. Labor has agreed to extend an inquiry into the changes as part of a deal with the Greens to get its tax legislation passed. Get ready for a shock when your July power bill arrives. Gabriel Hodson has more.
1: The Financial Review says energy giants may have breached the law, pushing through huge increases in daily supply charges. The Federal Energy Minister has asked the Energy and Competition Watchdogs to investigate if power retailers have breached misconduct rules. Chris Bowen is reportedly concerned about big rises in daily fixed charges for households and says if retailers' underlying costs are coming down, then customers should feel the benefit. In recent weeks, some customers have been told their daily charge will go up from July the 1st by as much as 86%. Gabriel Hodson reporting.
20: Overseas in France, 40 people have drowned since a heatwave began on Thursday. In Spain, temperatures are tipped to hit more than 40 degrees. And the United Kingdom is bracing for its hottest June day on record, with temperatures forecast to rise above 35. At least 312 schools across England and Wales now set to close. A number of Airbus A380 Super Jumbos around the world are set to be grounded for emergency inspections after Europe's air safety regulator detected cracks in an internal part of the plane's wing. Qantas has one A380 that will require inspection before it can be cleared again for flight, following the directive from the European Union Aviation Safety Agency. Checking finance, one Australian dollar trading at 69 US cents.
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20: To the NRL, a massive boost for the West Tigers ahead of Sunday's clash with the Informed Knights. Halfback Adam Dewey has been named to return from a shoulder injury. Now Eels skipper Mitchell Moses is preparing to play his 250th NRL game. He'll bring up the milestone in front of his home fans on Thursday night against the Rabbitohs. The 31-year-old Origin star saying he still has much more to achieve in his career.
22: Hopefully the best is still to come. I'm still haven't won a comp yet, so that's definitely the main goal. But had a good career, I guess, so far, and I wouldn't change much of it. So hopefully that continues, and then we can win a comp here. That'd be lovely.
20: The 5-8 spot is on the line for the Blues after a heavy defeat in Origin 2, with calls for him to be replaced by Ethan Strange. And in AFL, Port Adelaide star Zach Butters insists he's still yet to make a decision on his playing future. Swans coach Dean Cox has confirmed Errol Goulden will return from a shoulder injury on Thursday night against the Lions. And Lionel Messi is now the all-time leading scorer at FIFA World Cups. And that is the latest news and sport.
23: 2CC weather. Alexander Watson Insulation. Canberra's cold. Your house doesn't have to be.
24: Got an overnight low of -2. Morning frost, then sunny tomorrow. 15 the top. Thursday, partly cloudy and a top of 15 degrees. Friday, a partly cloudy day. 14 degrees. Saturday, cloudy. 14.
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Good evening, everyone. Welcome along. Final hour of our show for tonight. 1-3-1-8-7-3 is the number. If you've got something you want to share with us, something you've seen, something you'd like to take issue with, you are welcome to call. Plenty of messages coming through on our feedback line. A lot of you, obviously, as we talked with Rob in the previous hour about the use of lie detectors and whether you could structure a show around lie detectors, no surprise. So many of you think the first one should be a political program, but you may actually find that you wouldn't be hearing anything. I think it'd be going nuts. Maybe, I mean, we've had the worm. I mean, if we have a debate, interesting, because I think we talked about this and we are a long way away. But when we have an election, eventually, there'd be three people up on the lectern, won't there? Three. By the time we get there, surely Pauline Hanson standing there between the Prime Minister and whoever's the opposition leader. And then if the numbers are fractured so much, throw the Greens in there. Have a whole lot of them there. And who knows? Someone will find a creative way to weave something in there along the lines of a lie detector. A lot of suggestions. Rob and I are going to think about that. We may come back next Tuesday with a suggestion on that one. 1-3-1-8-7-3 is the number. Also, lots of quite creative thoughts about SBS. A lot of people switching. And look, a lot of people are also discovering SBS online. Because the cost of streaming services these days, if you've got the internet and then you've got to pay for Netflix and Stan and all of that, but ABC iView is free. But SBS Online, they have an astonishing array of things on there. And again, that one is free. So while it's there, we probably should be using it. Let's get into the papers tomorrow. There's some fascinating ones. Before we do that, also, Frank Houston, who'll be with us tomorrow night, our audiophile extraordinaire. Just this feedback we're getting about people who are listening in different ways, on the app, on smart speakers, some people listening overseas, and then we get these ads that pop up, which are in different languages in some cases. So I've had so many messages about it tonight, and the way to deal with it is I'll ask some questions tomorrow and provide you with whatever answers I can. So, and I'll try to get to the bottom of it because we are living in this digital world and that seems to be part of the problem. So, so Frank was having a look at it over the weekend. They are saying they are trying to resolve it. So it doesn't sound like it's deliberate. There's obviously some glitch. So I'll try and give you a report back on that one tomorrow. Let's get into this right now.

0: Now, front pages, Courier Mail, of course, New South Wales and Queensland both had state budgets today. The Queensland budget, now, I'm not sure the Queensland Treasurer will be happy to be on the front page of the Courier Mail tomorrow because the headline says, kicking it down the road. Janetsky proud he's got no surprises for you. It says, Treasurer's sneaky surplus solution delay the spending. State governments plotted a course to a wafer-thin surplus by the end of the decade in a no-frills state budget built on sneaky changes to timings for infrastructure spending. So if you've got a program and it's meant to be funded over a certain period of time, you simply blow out the timing for it, and the spending then is blown down the road as well. That's what they're saying here. They banked on increased revenue from more traffic cameras, fines from new e-scooter laws, a hike in the waste levy, letting debt collectors off the leash. I'm not sure how much the various reporters and analysts have dug into both the New South Wales and the Queensland budgets, but I just suspect that neither of them will be detailing in any great detail what might happen to stamp duty if we have this change in the property market where house prices track down. There aren't as many transactions, sales of houses, and logically, if there's less of that, there's less stamp duty. So we'll see, because I reckon they would have had a very difficult time in the treasuries working out what's going to happen with stamp duty, because everyone's guessing what's going to happen with the house market. Anyway, but not a great review there on the front page of the Courier Mail. They say there's 6 pages of coverage in the Courier Mail tomorrow on the Queensland budget. For those of you who are budget nerds, this should be Christmas for you. They've also featured on their front page, the Courier Mail, along with the Telegraph in Sydney, the deal that Anthony Albanese's made to get his tax changes through. I'll deal with that in a moment. And front page of the Courier Mail also deals with some harassment of teachers. This is the Marist College at Ashgrove. This is a staff survey showing 1 in 3 teachers experience sexual harassment at work, while offending students were receiving lighter punishments from those busted vaping. So this is sexual harassment from students, and this is a Brisbane private school survey. Teachers pleas for a tougher stance on children involved in suggestive comments, actions and groaning aimed at predominantly female teachers. So that's the front page of the Courier Mail. Also, the Courier Mail yesterday had that story about the painter from Lennox Head who'd won an art prize, and it would appear, based on the comparisons, that looked very similar to a previous painting entered in the Archibald Prize, almost identical. I haven't got too much detail beyond, oops, she did it again. They've got 2 paintings that do look very similar. Also, they've got the full story inside the paper. You wonder, don't you? Look, and again, this is still being resolved, this particular one. But you wonder how often this might have happened in the past, because in the past these things were much harder to track down. These days, a quick search and you can find something that looks the same. Same with, of course, plagiarism. But that's the front page of the Courier Mail. Now, I'll go to the Telegraph in Sydney. They, again, have I have a 2-page spread on the New South Wales budget. Drivers get the goodies, but Labor keeps a $1.1 billion war chest. That pretty well sums it up because, of course, the election's next March, last budget before the election, and there is a $1.1 billion discretionary fund, as they call it, for the Treasurer to spend on stuff before the election next year. I think we know what that means. There's also some thumbs up, I'll get to it, from the Financial Review. In terms of, in relative terms, the New South Wales Treasurer at least doing better than most of the other treasurers around the country in trying to restrain spending. But before I get to that, front page of the Telegraph, the headline says, Under the Green Thumb. This is to do with the deal done today to get the tax change legislation through the Parliament. And I should just clarify, because I think we may have reported that under the deal, people buying residential real estate in self-managed super funds won't be allowed to do it in future. Well, it's going to stop people borrowing to buy residential property within self-managed funds. And there is a distinction, we touched on it earlier, because there's very strict arrangements where you can borrow. I think you can borrow 70% or a bit more within the self-managed super fund. It's at a higher rate and it has been allowed, and that will be stopped. So you won't be able to borrow within your self-managed fund to then buy a residential property, but you can still buy one within the fund if you can pay for it with the cash within that fund. It's important to make that distinction. Most of the Greens' demands, they wanted the grandfathering of these changes to be eliminated altogether, but they've given them this one, and it's now been described of, and again, Anthony Albanese, been described as doing a, quote, dangerous deal with the Greens for the swift passage of the capital gains tax and negative gearing reforms. Package will now pass, including an exemption to prevent self-managed super funds borrowing money to purchase residential investment properties. We heard from Joel Harty earlier that it'd be about 1% of those property transactions within those funds. And I think they say it'll save, well, it'll cost about $60 million over a number of years. So it's a very, very small change. But, of course, it's once again feeding into that narrative, number one, that you've gone against what you've said, not going to touch super, and number two, that it's an arrangement that's been done with the Greens. They've also got a feature on the ongoing story of the shark victim Leah Stewart on Coogee Beach, and they've got a story about the police who were involved in the rescue, three cops revealing how they desperately tried to stem the bleeding and save the life of Leah Stewart there on Coogee Beach. That's the front page of the Telegraph. Now, I'll go across to the Australian newspaper. Their headline says, paying for Greens' kill plot. That's the headline across the top of the paper. Greens are expected to demand further watering down of Labor's NDIS overhaul in return for supporting a tax hike on trusts, with Anthony Albanese's contentious capital gains tax and negative gearing reforms to pass Parliament this week after the deal that has been struck, costing the budget, well, they say here, a few hundred million dollars. Changes to self-managed super funds, they won't be able to borrow to purchase residential property, but they are saying the NDIS reforms are being delayed so they can be properly looked at, and I think that's a good thing. But they're also suggesting that the Greens want to water down some of those changes to the NDIS. So that's the front page of the Australian newspaper. Dennis Shanahan, in his commentary here, given that we're in the middle of the World Cup, it says Taylor, as in Angus Taylor, had a penalty shot after a bad Labor foul, and he missed. That's what he's saying. It's incredible, unbelievable that after delivering the worst, most unpopular budget in more than 30 years and being forced into humiliating retreat, Anthony Albanese, Jim Chalmers and Labor are virtually back on track. In just two parliamentary sitting days, they've assured the passage of the budget's most contentious tax changes, prevented a retreat from becoming a political rout, and got back to its own agenda of housing for young people. And he's saying, essentially, that Angus Taylor has been left flat-footed and flat... Well, I'll read you exactly what Dennis writes. The answer is that Labor's not just left Angus Taylor flat-footed, but flat on his ass. Dennis Shanahan's written that. In World Cup soccer terms, Taylor had a penalty shot in front of goal, and goalkeeper Jim was prone with cramps as Parliament resumed this week, and then he missed. So he's quite scathing there of Angus Taylor, who, of course, at the moment is trying to work out how he can stop the Liberals being completely wiped out by the rise of One Nation. They've also got commentary here from Judith Sloan, just on the broad picture of federal budget, state budgets, and she says, covering state budgets is now like watching out-of-control bushfires that have been raging since COVID took hold. All the states apart from WA are in various states of fiscal distress. Not that the politicians in charge want to admit it, so essentially she's putting together the situation with two-year budgets coming online and saying that we focus on the federal budget, the state budgets are bleeding as well. So there's that one. There's also this story, and this is to do with the teaching of the Holocaust in schools. It says, Australian Holocaust survivors say teachers cannot shy away from educating students about the mass murder of 6 million Jews in World War II, arguing history cannot be taught, quote, as people would like to paint it. PhD paper by a high school teacher has found many teachers were hesitant to teach the Holocaust after the October 7 terror attacks on Israel because of its fraught impact on classrooms. I don't quite get that. Because the Holocaust is a statement of fact, and I know that this is, for a long time, we've had Holocaust deniers, and we have people among us who celebrate Hitler's birthday. It's why it's so important. I don't get that. So that's featured there on the front page of the Australian newspaper. And they've also got quite an important story from the coalition side in relation to Andrew Hastie. It says, Andrew Hastie has told colleagues he'll never surrender to One Nation and would prefer to die than kowtow to Pauline Hanson's party. As Angus Taylor refuses to say whether he supports multiculturalism. That was earlier today when questions are being raised about multiculturalism. If you listen to our news hour tonight, we had a long conversation about the term multiculturalism, what it means, what monoculturalism means. And I think perhaps we should find some new terms because we can have sensible conversations about this stuff. But it says, Australians spoke to some MPs who backed Mr. Hastie's sentiment as they looked to the opposition leader for a coherent strategy to deal with the rising threat from One Nation. At the meeting today, this is in the party room, Andrew Hastie, who withdrew from the leadership contest against Susan Lee early this year but still considered by colleagues as a potential future leader, asked to speak on indulgence when the security of MPs was raised. One Nation has been targeting him, and he was saying he's been targeted by One Nation and its supporters after he gave evidence in Victoria Cross recipients and now accused war criminal Ben Robert Smith's defamation trial. He said, I'd rather get taken out in a box than bend the knee to One Nation. He told coalition colleagues, I'll never surrender to One Nation and we will do them and do them slowly. That is the quote. Now, that is, of course, a quote which goes back to Paul Keating. When Paul Keating told John Hewson, well, I'm not going to have an election now because I want to do you slowly. So he's making a reference there. We will do them and do them slowly. Now, with Angus Taylor absolutely struggling, he's the only alternative, Andrew Hastie. And so this is an interesting element to what is a difficult week for Angus Taylor. So I'll go to the Financial Review because I think this is possibly the most important story, and it's one that a few of you have been noting, but it's to do with power price rises because we're all getting notes at the moment about a new rate that's being charged. And if you're like me, you'll look at it and you'll see that, in fact, the rate is going down, the default rate. But then the power supply charge has gone up. So just what they're charging you for the power that comes in off the grid, they're charging you less, but the supply charge has gone up, which reflects the cost of the building the network and extending the network and the rest. So this is the front page Financial Review. Energy Minister Chris Bowen's asked the Energy and Competition watchdogs to investigate whether electricity retailers have breached misconduct laws by trying to push through huge increases in daily supply charges that have taken many consumers by surprise. A lot of you have been sending us notes about this. Will be saying, yeah, I've been talking about this. So this is now, I think, going to come to the fore. It's a dramatic escalation of the row about electricity price cuts that the Albanese government foreshadowed for next year, which are not showing up in the notices that major retailers are sending customers about the rates they'll pay from July 1. In a letter to the Australian Competition and Consumer Commission and the Australian Energy Regulator, Chris Bowen's expressed concern about big rises in daily fixed charges for households and said that if retailers' underlying costs were coming down, the customers should feel the benefit. So the supply charges themselves are coming down, but that's the cost of the supply. But the fixed charges, which reflect the cost of them, of the infrastructure and the like, well, that's going up. And many of you will hear this and say, well, if you're rebuilding the network, extending the network, you're building transmission lines everywhere, well, that's the fixed charges. And you go all the way back to when we had the gold plating of the network leading up to power privatisation. And that's when power prices went right up as well. It's quite a big story, this one. Front page of the Financial Review, and I think people are going to start talking about that in the days ahead. And they also, Financial Review at 25 past 11, they do track house prices. They say house prices falling fastest in Sydney and Melbourne's most affluent suburbs. And this marries in with some comments I heard earlier in the week on the Money News program that we're getting house prices going down, but a lot of the falls are happening in more affluent suburbs at the higher price levels. But at the lower level, we're not necessarily seeing prices go down, and there's still quite a bit of demand and more demand than supply. So that's a bit of what people will be talking about tomorrow. Quite a bit to talk about, and I think that one on power prices might start to bite at 25 and a half after 11 now.
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2: Thanks for getting a bit of feedback on power prices, which I'll touch on in a moment. But at 28 minutes past 11, let's go to the UK. Isabel Mullen is Channel 7's European correspondent, of course, in the UK. It's weird, isn't it? Because I keep looking up and seeing these images of Andy Burnham being sworn in. And he's actually just being sworn in as an MP, even though everyone's assuming that he's on track to become Prime Minister to replace Keir Starmer. But there are a few hurdles first before it actually happens, Isabel.
3: Yeah, there is. Thanks for having me on, John. It's amazing, isn't it? From mayor to MP to prime minister, potentially in just 3 weeks' time. He definitely has the backing of his party. I'm sure you've seen those images of him being sworn in, as you mentioned, to Westminster. And then he did those selfies, you know, right after with something like 200 Labour MPs behind him, which suggests that he has the backing, as reported, of his party. So it could be just 3 weeks before he gets the keys to number 10. That's if he remains unopposed. It's hard to imagine, you know, a different scenario. His biggest rival, Wes Streeting, who's his health secretary over here, he's stepped down from putting his hand up saying he'll run against him. He's now backing Andy Burnham. And it's hard to imagine that another Labour MP has the numbers. They need 81 to oppose and challenge for leadership. The only person reportedly at the moment who has those numbers is Burnham. So over here they call that a coronation, when it's a direct handover of power from the Prime Minister to another nominee, and in this case that would be Burnham. And if that happens, yeah, he has just 3 weeks to prepare to move in and to be Prime Minister, setting a new policy agenda. He's already talking about outlining some potential policies next week. So it's going to be really interesting to see what he comes up with, or whether there's any other dark horses that might emerge and oppose him. Keir Starmer's loyalists, they would definitely want somebody to challenge him. But at this point, it's really unclear to see who that might be. Maybe John Healey, but, you know, he said, not categorically denying it, but he's saying it's unlikely. Other than that, it was Wes Streeting, and he's already out of the race.
2: Yeah, and we have said, I think there have been times here where essentially someone is being crowned the leader, and you might have one or two MPs thinking, well, you've got to have someone stand against them, so they put their name up and they might get two votes. But in this case, they would have to get 80 MPs to support them, and if they did that, those 80 MPs would be immediately saying, well, we don't actually want this bloke, so it immediately creates that division. So there'd be pressure on them not to do it as well.
3: Absolutely. And I just misspoke there before. I meant to say Darren Jones. He's the chief secretary to the PM, not John Healey. Right. He's the only other guy that they're saying, you know, it might be him. But Labour has been in such turmoil over here in the UK. They're really looking for a smooth transition. They're more than aware that Nigel Farage and his Reform Party is the most popular at the moment in British politics. So they're trying to kind of calm down the circus. And even though Keir Starmer would have his nose way out of joint after saying that he would stay and fight, you know, as recently as last Friday, you know, at least on the record, he's saying he wants this to be a smooth transition. And the best way to do that is for a coronation, that direct handover, so the party doesn't look like it's more of a mess than it already is.
2: It's interesting with Starmer because he was this public prosecutor. I think at the time he was becoming Labor leader. There are even suggestions he may have been almost based on the Colin Firth character in Bridget Jones' Baby, and that was denied. And then because you see him and he looks the part, but then when you hear him and you hear the reports of him, he's dull as dishwater, it would seem.
3: Yeah, I mean, it seems, and this is just a personal opinion, but, like, it just seems like he can't communicate. And he came in and he was elected in that landslide victory 2 years ago on the promise of being different and of delivering change. And there just wasn't a message that he seemed to be able to sell. And now the very thing that he promised he wouldn't do when he was elected as Prime Minister, which is turn over and change the leader regularly, you know, we saw the Tories do that 5 times in 14 years, that's happened after just 24 months. So it's a really hard balance to strike. But here they're calling him, you know, the most unpopular Prime Minister they've ever had. So that is an image that has stuck, unfortunately, for him. I don't know if I mentioned to you earlier, nominations for that PM job, they open on July 9 and they're closing the following week. So if there's no other nominees, it's Andy Burnham who might be named PM on July 17, which is an interesting point. But, yeah, in terms of Keir Starmer's image, it's just something that he couldn't change, and there were too many things running against him, including, you know, that tanking economy, high immigration, we've seen those race riots, all sorts of things happening, and Keir Starmer unable to deliver a clear message that, you know, was convincing.
2: Yeah, and in that by-election which Andy Burnham won, he beat Reform. I think the Tories got about 2 and a bit%, lost their deposit, so they didn't even get their deposit back. So if Burnham could get Labor back into the game, could reflect what's happening here, where you've got a Labor government, you got Reform, and then you got the Tories in the middle where they'll be trying to establish some relevance. Could be very interesting.
3: Yeah, and I think the interesting thing about Burnham is he won in that Makerfield seat, which is dominated by Reform and Restore voters. I think I read that 2/3 of voters in that area actually opted for Brexit, which we talked about the other day. So there's something about Andy Burnham, particularly in the North, he was an extremely popular mayor, that was working and translating. It will be interesting to see if he is elected, whether that's a message that translates right across Britain and whether he can take back those votes from Reform.
2: Fascinating. You've got a fascinating few weeks ahead of you. Isabel, I appreciate your time tonight. We'll see those reports tomorrow on Sunrise and Channel 7 News. Thank you.
3: Lovely. Thanks, John.
2: Isabel Mullen doing a fantastic job for Channel 7, their European correspondent at 24 minutes to 12 now.
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2: 131873 is our number. Good evening, everyone. Look, a few of you, Roz is saying I'm with Energy Australia. All the unit prices, both my gas and electricity, going up, not down. And there's also the question, we mentioned it earlier, about the service charges, the fixed charges, which are going up. And this is where I think people are going to start focusing on what's happening and why. 131873 is our number. 21 minutes to 12 is the time. Here we go.
12: An extraordinary motion picture.
13: And now on Nights, movies with Dale Sinden.
2: Yes, we do this every Tuesday night with Mr. Dale Sinden. Dale, good evening once again.
14: Howdy, John.
2: We chatted briefly last night. We were talking to Craig Bennett just about movies and remakes of movies. And before we get to your first movie tonight, I started to think about, because we're talking about Robin Hood, and I think I'm right that the first, and maybe there was one, they might have been a silent movie, but if we had the original 1939 one with Errol Flynn, Olivia de Havilland in beautiful Technicolor, swashbuckling, really, really good. That's a classic.
14: The original and best.
2: The original and best. And then we had the black and white TV with Richard Green that we all remember, I think the 50s and 60s. There was the Kevin Costner one where he played Robin Hood with an American accent.
14: Yeah.
2: And Mary Elizabeth Mastrantonio, magnificent as Marion.
14: Alan Rickman as the sheriff, too.
2: Alan Rickman as the sheriff.
14: Morgan Freeman?
2: Yeah, Morgan Freeman. Great cast.
14: Yeah, I'd never seen it. Funny, I worked for the company who had it. I even oversaw the marketing for the DVD, and I haven't seen the film.
2: And there was Robin Hood, King of Tights. I think there was a
14: Men in Tights, the Mel Brooks.
2: Was that a Mel Brooks one?
14: Yeah.
2: And then it was a Russell Crowe one, about 10
14: too.
2: Years ago?
14: Yeah.
2: And there's been a very good miniseries, which was on, maybe it was Netflix, and Robin Hood. So I'm thinking to myself, is Robin, you can't get enough of Robin Hood, because I'm looking here.
14: Oh.
2: Another one.
14: Yeah, actually, can remember from my childhood, John, there was a cartoon series, Rocket Robin Hood.
2: Really?
14: Do you remember that?
2: So, look, I might have missed some, but this is a Hugh Jackman one.
14: Yeah, so Death of Robin Hood, it's set in 1245. This is very, very different from, as you said, Errol Flynn, the colour of Adventures of Robin Hood. Hugh Jackman pretty much plays Robin Hood as a weathered, haunted outlaw who looks like he spent most of his last 20 years losing fistfights with history. The writer-director, Michael Sanofsky, wastes no time establishing the film's really bleak central idea that violence never really ends, it simply hands over the baton. It is so bleak and it's windy. He's just living out alone when this assassin comes up to get him, and it's very, very violent. But he actually uses this to set up the film. And he's pulled into one last bloody confrontation by Bill Sarsgaard playing Little John. Robin is left absolutely broken. It is a brutal fight, John. And he's taken in by Sister Bridget, played beautifully by Jodie Comer. And also alongside a mysterious young stranger played by Noah Jupe, The film has totally shifted away from arrows and adventure towards something really heavy, John, regret, consequence, because it really portrays the fact that this version of Robin Hood, he wasn't just robbing from the rich, giving to the poor. He was doing this brutality because he actually enjoyed it. And he now has got this conscience in that he feels like he's just, you know, biding his time, basing the replace his debt. But, you know, I thought this was one of Jackman's finest performances. He's playing, you know, violence less as a choice but more as an unfortunate muscle memory. And Coma is beautifully. She's brilliant in this, bringing warmth and quiet intelligence that makes her sort of story, she's as a sister at this convent, probably the film's moral anchor. But I warn you, John, it's not a fun Robin Hood movie. It's very somber, brutal, and occasionally about as cheerful as a tax order during a Christmas dinner. But by focusing on the pain, the grief, and the humanity behind the legend, the death of Robin Hood becomes something unexpectedly moving. Some may call it cold or dull, John. I call it one of the most fascinating reinventions of Robin Hood I've seen in a long time. And I'd give it a 9 out of 10.
2: Really?
14: Just thought, but it won't be everyone's cup of tea. Some will look at it looking dull. I just couldn't take my eyes off a very, very haggard Hugh Jackman. And you could see the soul, you know, being ripped away in his face. He was just fantastic.
2: Right, very good. So you're giving it a 9 out of 10.
14: 9 out of 10.
2: Right, that's the death of Robin Hood. Every Robin Hood movie ends with, or every Robin Hood story ends with the arrival of King Richard from the Crusades to make everything right.
14: Oh, yeah.
2: Anything along
14: No, those? King Richard. This is his final days, John. Yeah. Hence the title, The Death of Robin Hood.
2: Okay. In the Kevin Costner one. You haven't seen it. Interesting.
14: No, I really should because everyone I know says, look, the music score, everything about it is just fun.
2: Mm-hmm.
14: So, you know, if you can get away from the fact that Kevin Costner's speaking with his accent, you know, yeah, I should go into it looking as though it's going to be fun, yeah. John.
2: Well, not only have we got Kevin Costner with an American accent, but when King Richard comes back, he's got a Scottish accent.
14: Just sort of another one, a terrific film about Robin Hood with Audrey Hepburn, Sean Connery, Robin and Marian.
2: Oh, right.
14: Robert Shaw was the Sheriff of Nottingham. That's a terrific film as well. A different retelling as well.
2: Sean Connery played the king in King Richard in the Kevin Costner one. So
14: Oh, that's right. He got paid like $1 million for one day's work, which he gave to charity.
2: He just arrives at the end, but if I've spoiled it for anyone, bad luck. You know what to expect.
14: And you know the Titanic sinks too, John.
2: Really?
14: Yeah. I hate to spoil it. But
2: at a quarter to 12, now Toy Story 5, we've had reviews of this one. A lot of people believe Toy Story 3 was the one, the emotional end to it all. We've had two more.
14: Yeah.
2: Thoughts on Toy Story 5?
14: Look, they obviously have made them because, look, it's interesting with Pixar. They've made this because they've actually had a good idea. It's set 2 years after the events of Toy Story 4, mm-hmm. which was a little more intimate film. This time the spotlight shifts away from Woody, Tom Hanks and Buzz, mm-hmm. Tim Allen, wisely placing Cowgirl Jessie,

0: That's her horse, Away, believing technology knows best, and adventure unfolds. And it's also got a Buzz Lightyear story at the beginning with like about 40 Buzz Lightyears running around. I thought this was great. As I said, he's the director and writer, Andrew Stanton, who's done all of them, avoids the pretty tied technology bad toys good argument, instead exploring how technology shapes human connection and asks how we balance convenience with general relationships. Better still, making Jesse the emotional anchor feels fresh. Woody is reduced to, it sort of might surprise a couple of fans, well, some fans, but, you know, Cowboy had four movies and enough closure to fill several therapy sessions. I thought it was great, John. It's very entertaining. It's heartwarming. I got to say, you know, maybe it's just me, I came away pretty teary-eyed at the end. You know, not a dramatic sob or anything, but just enough unexpected emotion to make me question whether I was watching a Pixar film or finally processing unresolved childhood issues.
1: Very good. All
0: another
1: right,
0: 9 out of 10.
1: 9 out of 10. So adults could go along, you know, take kids to, you know, go along, can't you?
0: Oh, yeah, John. It's funny. They are made to play it both, and this has opened up extraordinarily huge. It's just, you know, we talk about the possible death of cinemas. There have been a lot of films lately that have really kept the cinemas flowing.
1: Very good. All right, good on you. There is Dale Sinden Movies at 12 and a half minutes to 12 now.
2: Michael McLaren. 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Now, how many of these people are going to be in negative equity? And what happens if one of them loses their job? The government really thought about what they've done here.
3: Michael McLaren, weekdays from non-2CC.
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1: 9.5 minutes to 12. A couple of stories coming out of the United States. Of course, the Strait of Hormuz is still open, but the toing and froing between Iran and the United States on just what is happening. We've got for instance, talks between Israel and Lebanon. They've started in Washington. That's come from the US embassy and also from the Israeli embassy. They're having discussions to try and keep Israel, I guess, on the

0: leash. And then you've got Donald Trump. He's now put out a lengthy statement saying that Iran has agreed to the highest level nuclear inspections in perpetuity, even after Tehran said nothing had changed in its cooperation with the United Nations nuclear watchdog. So those public differences, Iran saying, well, not much is going to change. The strait is open, and so we are seeing traffic steadily increasing. They are having these different reports on what's happening with nuclear monitoring. I guess you take all of it with a grain of salt. J.D. Vance, he was saying that there's been a major milestone reached. So all of that's happening is the background of the strait opening. But the other one coming out of the US is the opening of the markets, where there's been quite a fall. Global stock markets, because they've opened in the Northern Hemisphere. And the tech companies in particular aren't going all that well. And the firms at the forefront, I'm reading here, of AI and chip making have had an outsized impact on market benchmarks. And the suggestion is that maybe there's the whole tech thing, particularly with AI, might be losing some of its luster. In particular, they're saying that in South Korea, the main index has gone down by 10.5%, the NASDAQ down by 2.2% in the US. So a lot of these tech stocks are starting to shudder and perhaps drop, particularly in South Korea. So worth watching that one as well. At 11:57 right now.
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0: You should keep an eye on that because there's things happening overseas in relation to what's happening with the Middle East, but the markets in particular, that opening of the markets, need to keep a watch on that because all these international events do have an impact on us at 4 minutes to 12. 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

0: thank you so much for listening tonight. We've got Mike Jeffries coming next. Have a great Wednesday.
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3: Hello, I'm Gabrielle Hodson. Energy giants may have breached misconduct laws, pushing through huge increases in daily supply charges. The federal minister has asked the Energy and Competition watchdogs to investigate. Chris Bowen says if retailers' underlying costs are coming down, then customers should feel the benefit. In recent weeks, some customers have been told their daily charge will go up from next month by as much as 86%. The Albanese government's tax changes will pass through Parliament by the end of the week after reaching a deal with the Greens. The government will rein in the capital gains discount and negative gearing concessions. Greens Senator Nick McKim says it's a start.
4: The changes we've negotiated with Labor, they are a slightly bigger small step in the right direction. That is worth us taking, and that is the balance of our consideration which has led us to decide to support this legislation.
3: A London to Perth Qantas flight has made an unexpected landing 1,500 k's away in Karratha for refuelling. The Boeing Dreamliner was scheduled to end its 17-hour flight in Perth at midday, but WA Today reports a flight path adjustment caused by bad weather left the plane short of fuel. Karratha Airport was only recently approved to accept larger aircraft. A weed killer will continue to be used in Australia despite a ban in 70 countries. As Nine's Kate Creedon reports, it's been linked to Parkinson's.
5: Paraquat and diquat are highly toxic herbicides that kill most plants on contact. They're still widely used by Australian farmers on a variety of crops and will continue to be used after a review by the Australian Pesticides and Veterinary Medicines Authority today decided against a national ban.
6: Instead of a ban, the regulator has imposed new safety guidelines on how the herbicide is used, including reducing the amount that can be used per hectare and requiring farmers to mix the chemicals in an enclosed system to limit exposure.
3: Australian data centre giant NextDC has bought $165 million worth of land, originally set aside for more than 2,000 homes on the outskirts of Geelong. It comes as 36 mayors from around the world make a joint pact in London that data centre growth won't be detrimental to communities or the planet. In many cases, local governments are bypassed when it comes to planning decisions that state governments want to roll out. Singer and former Sherbet frontman Darryl Braithwaite has announced he's stepping back from live performance after a 58-year career. Finance and the Aussie dollars buying 69.3 US cents.
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3: At the FIFA World Cup, Algeria has fought back to beat Jordan 2-1. Meanwhile, the Socceroos defender Jason Guerrier is expecting a very physical encounter with Paraguay in their final group stage match on Friday, our time.
8: They're a strong team. They're going to fight. They're going to claw everything. They're going to battle and leave everything out there. So it's going to be a tough game. You just look at the teams they had to go through to get to the World Cup and the opponents they had to play. They're a team that's up for a fight in every sense of the word. So, we're prepared for that.
3: The Aussie team needs at least a draw in San Francisco to advance to the knockout rounds. St Kilda youngster Alex Taru has been given a four-match ban for his high bump on Footscray's Sterling Phipps Parsons during their VFL game on Sunday. It's the fourth time in a year the 19-year-old has faced the tribunal. That's the latest news in sport.
2: 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Alexander Watson Insulation. Canberra's cold. Your house doesn't have to be.
9: Got an overnight low of minus 2. Morning frost, then sunny tomorrow, 15 the top. Thursday, partly cloudy and a top of 15 degrees. Friday, a partly cloudy day, 14 degrees. Saturday, cloudy, 14.
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1: Good morning. Welcome along. For this hour, an extended chat with Jason Morrison. But apart from that, business as usual. If you would like to give me a call or send me a text, you're welcome to do that. Proactivity. I encourage that. So, okay, I'm just looking at a front page here. This is the Daily Telly. Labor strikes grubby deal with Greens on tax grab. The headline is, Under the Green Thumb. And the implication is that apart from anything else, the Greens have certainly changed over the years. I don't see how you can argue with that. They, once upon a time, I think, were regarded as environmentalists who mean well, but sometimes are off with the pixies. But I heard somebody say last night, Larissa Waters is a pragmatist, which in political terms, I think, means, yes, we'll compromise, we'll do anything as long as we can hang on to the power. It's always about the power. Anyway, part of this story, and it's covered in different ways on different papers this morning, is Anthony E. Albanese has again been accused of lying after doing a dangerous deal, quote-unquote, with the Greens for the swift passage of the capital gains tax and the negative gearing reforms. The package will now pass, including an exemption to prevent self-managed super funds borrowing money to purchase residential investment properties. Now, the impact of that, I think, could go in any number of directions, no matter who you speak to, who you ask. But I thought I'd have a bit of a look around. So is Albanese, A, lying again, and B, do we care anymore? You know, what he says isn't worth anything. What he does, yes. You know, the old Chinese aphorism, look not at what a man says, but what he does. And I think that pretty much applies to the Prime Minister. If you have a look as to whether he's lying on this occasion, he has repeatedly and unequivocally, quote, stated that his government will not do deals, enter a coalition, or negotiate with the Greens. But the qualifier here is in the event of a hung parliament. Adamantly ruled out forming a coalition or negotiation and so on. So, I don't know. What do you think? Is he lying again? Does it matter? Does it really matter anymore if he's lying again, doing this deal with the Greens? And more comments include, kill that bill, Greens to use future budget deals to stop NDIS cuts. So they're not finished. The Greens are actually saying, we will take further action if we so choose. A couple of comments. Jeff Chambers says, for example, Greens are predictable radicals who stand for nothing. Well, I think that's true, isn't it? I mean, once upon a time, yes, we thought that they wanted to save the rainforest, but I don't think that really matters anymore. Mr. Chambers says the Greens have become like the latter-day Australian Democrats, a once-defiant minor party, now rubber-stamping the government that it once vowed to hold accountable. And there's a bit here about the tobacco tax. Is that something you would like to discuss? We have talked about it in the past. There's a University of New South Wales professor and a columnist. His name is Holden, Richard Holden. What he says basically is the government isn't going to win against the crims when it comes to the illegal tax industry. He says they should just drop the excise. In other words, so there's no money in it for the crims, so they'll give up. Because he says otherwise, he doesn't believe they're going to be able to stop the trade with enforcement. Thousands of sellers operating in plain sight. The police already don't have enough resources on hand to deal with them. State police already short on resources. What's the government going to do? Use the army. Are you really going to use the army to close down tobacco shops? I think he's got a point, but is anything going to be done along the lines he's suggesting? I don't see it. I just can't imagine the bureaucrats voluntarily giving up on all that money, but then they're not getting as much as they thought they would. I mean, it's another sort of wobbly government sell where they say we're putting up the price of cigarettes to save you from the nasty ill effects, the nasty ill effects on your health. But then they're surprised when people decide that they'll buy the illegal product. And so they're missing out on income for the government, the tax revenue. But it seems to me like the government said, basically, we want you to give up cigarettes, but not altogether, okay? Keep smoking them just a bit so we get some revenue. So I don't think it's very impressive all the way around, but I think the professor, he might have a point, but I don't see any of it happening. Now, I have an extended conversation coming up with Jason Morrison. And as I say, happy to go back to business as normal after that, but Mr. Morrison, talk about a number of things. You may like to react to what he and I have to say. That'll be happening after these commercials.
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9: Journalist, broadcaster, I have known him for a few years, so... at least an acquaintance, if not actually a friend of the program. It's Jason Morrison. Good morning.
10: Hello, thank Michael. You. G'day.
9: Thank you for coming in, actually coming in. What to talk about this morning? There seems like a pretty good smorgasbord available. What do you think about Pauline and the monoculture? What makes me a little uneasy is the choice of that word.
10: Yeah.
9: Yes, I know what she means. I've been for assimilation as long as I can remember, even for more than a decade when I was on air in Canberra, and there's plenty of challenge to that there. But what do you think? Is that working for her? Does she need to be a bit more nuanced?
10: It's a very dangerous thing to go into, not the topic, but the word.
9: Yeah.
10: Because the word feels awkward, and when something feels awkward, it's allowed to sound awkward, and you get sucked into the awkwardness of it. And this is, the Canberra trick, because the press gallery have now got her in that, and that's the ring in which they want to continue to thump her on this front. Whereas, in fact, what she's talking about is harmony, people getting on, people being able to live with each other and not be worried about the impact of each other's personal choices on it. So it's pretty simple stuff. And I've not yet met a person who doesn't want to live with harmony and, in fact, really likes to know that when you wander down the street, all the street signs will be in a language that you can all transact in, all the behaviours will be in a manner that is consistent, the ability to see a person's face may even be part of the mandatory requirement to transact in society. But we have allowed ourselves to think that all of those things I've just said there are so repugnant, so hideous and so unacceptable that I must just be a racist.
9: But we've been schooled in that.
10: Oh, yeah.
9: And I use that word advisedly, you know, telling the kids how they must think. Apart from anything else, I like to believe I'm a pragmatist. It just works better if everybody, as you say, can read the street sign in the same language.
10: Mm.
9: And by the way, I guess it depends on who you ask. But as I understand it, even Muslims have a thing called street, which means when you're out in public, well, the old saying, do in Rome as the Romans do. What you do in your own house or what you do in the mosque, yeah, that's entirely up to you. But when you're mingling with the other folks of the country, it just makes sense for everybody to get on at or within certain parameters, put it that way.
10: Yeah, I'm a bit like that too. I don't particularly care what you do on your side of the fence until you start having multiple wives, mm-hmm, or you start deciding, for example, that you don't have to follow the rules of the nation that you're in because some part of your religion is exclusively more important than the country that you're in. I mean, I think these are the things that fundamentally Senator Hanson is talking about.
9: Yes.
10: These are the things that make us one, and we have a nation where we are not one. I love that this country you know, is so romanced by the We Are One But We Are Many song, the I Am, You Are, We Are Australia, where you listen to it, and in fact, the message in it is what most people don't want. Mm. We don't want the many, we want the one. And we keep telling ourselves over and over that the many is great and grand. But when you've got government departments that want to start, you know, treating people differently because of their surname or because of their choices, and almost compelling everyone else to want to change and get closer to an imported culture, there's something wrong. And we're one of the very few nations that continues to want to sort of bend over and accept that. Whereas, in fact, what I feel, and I have felt not recently, for a very long time, is that Australians don't really particularly care about skin colour. They don't particularly care about accents. They care about your ability to get on and be part of the broader nation.
9: Mm.
10: And we have actually turned our back on that. It is amazing. I did this story a couple of months ago at the newspaper. We were looking at just how many ways you can transact with government, how many languages.
9: Mm.
10: There are government departments that offer up to 82 languages to converse in. I mean, what's the upside of that?
9: Well,
10: you can get a driver's license now without having to speak the language. And, okay, speak it is one thing, but read it, that's a pretty damn important thing, i.e. the science, but we don't seem to accept that. And yet, romantically, we want to talk about, oh, the wonderful melting pot, because the melting pot means lovely food from all over the world. Look, we got the food right. The food we don't need government involved in, but we do need government involved in to unite the country in a way where we can all get on and transact together without having to be too worried. I am amazed constantly that, you know, we find it acceptable to make it almost to the point where a person born in Australia, or who chooses to be what we'll call broadly an Australian, in many parts of their cities, doesn't feel welcome anymore. Now, that's not a good thing. And if you think I'm fooling here, go out for a drive and have a look around. There are whole portions of the grand city of Sydney where you don't feel welcome. Now, you know, that shouldn't be how it is for anybody. And it shouldn't be required that you go into these places and all of a sudden you are, you know, essentially the foreign culture in the majority culture. That's not right. And I think that's what she's talking about. People want harmony. And if we get the harmony thing at a social level right, the country will be much stronger for it. I don't know why this is a big issue.
9: And by the way, when it comes to certain important global events, it's important that this country act as one. And, of course, I'm talking about world soccer.
10: Right. Well, that's right. You know, the moment it came up, I thought, oh, God, hold your breath. Here comes Peter Fitzsimons. He's going to say, look at all these wonderful people from all over the planet that are all wearing the green and gold. Doesn't that show how wonderful the multicultural Oh, mate. I don't know if he was the first to tweet it or if it was that painful bloke that used to play for the Socceroos and is now an expert on absolutely everything, including the Republic and whatever else.
9: Yeah.
10: But if whatever, you know, that is not what we're talking about, who wears what jersey. It's really not. We're not that stupid. But they seem to think we are, and they seem to think that is the perfect argument as to why we don't have to have a culture in Australia that is accepting to all.
9: And, of course, a lot of this multicultural stuff is very token and done uneasily. I don't know if it's still like this, but when I lived in the nation's capital and worked there, once a year there would be a big festival celebrating the different foods and backgrounds with lots of little tents. And the tents all had to be white because we didn't want any national colours that might be provoking.
10: Right.
9: So, yes, it's...
10: isn't it? It's such a tedious topic, this.
9: Yes.
10: Because I'll call it the mob. The mob have already figured out what they want. And it mightn't be exactly how Pauline Hanson describes it, but it's nothing like what the Labor Party is putting forward as the solution.
9: On that note, we will take a break and return with Jason Morrison.
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9: Good morning. If you just joined us, we're talking to Jason Morrison, who has actually come in to... You were on the way to somewhere, I guess, and you thought you'd just drop in.
10: I was just coming home from the nightclub and thought I'd just pop by. It's pretty good.
9: Just
10: sorry about the stench of smoke.
9: Just dropped
10: Remember
9: in.
10: The old days when you used to go to pubs and you'd walk out at the end of the night and you would just stink like the air conditioning?
9: Yes, because you could smoke cigarettes in those days.
10: Well, I mean, that's probably one upside of big government is it just doesn't happen anymore. But yeah.
9: Well, it doesn't happen here.
10: Oh, yes, right.
9: But youngest son, who was recently in Europe for 8 or 9 months, thought it was curious that he could go to a club and smoke whatever, Galois, Chatan, you name it. But then when he was in the supermarket, he had to establish he was over 18 to buy a can of Red Bull.
10: That's where we're going. That's where Australia's going.
9: Different values.
10: Yes.
9: So talking about young males, you've got three young males. I've got three sons. Two of them are, I've warned them at the rate they're going, they're going to be as old as me soon. But I've got one young one. There seems to be concern about young males in a number of areas, including that they appear to be for hire for mobsters. And they actually talk among themselves, I'm told, and say, we've got an offer to go and burn down the chop shop or whatever it is.
10: And how enterprising.
9: Yes.
10: Right.
9: But this is on behalf of the mobsters who only pay them $3,000 or something. But yeah. I think a lot of it is young males wanting to get out and do young male stuff, which is described as toxic. except if there's a war on and we want them to slow march into machine gun fire. But it's different then. But apparently what they do is say, oh, yeah, we'll be right on account of Dolly. You know, Dolly? Dolly Inkopax?
10: Dolly, yeah, yeah.
9: If you're under a certain age, you can't be guilty of crimes.
10: Yeah, Dolly's got a few people out of strife in recent years.
9: Yes.
10: The whole thing of the... They kind of joke about it, and the policing is like it's Airtasker, where you can go on and find someone to do a job for you.
9: Go to Crime Tasker.
10: And Crime Tasker. And until you start seeing the ages and I'll call it the innocence in some respect of the people who have found themselves as serious offenders. I don't want to go into names here because there's a chance families could be listening, but a good friend of mine's son was one of the victims of these teenagers hired to carry out a hit, except they got the wrong kid.
9: Oh.
10: And this beautiful kid was murdered in his car sitting outside the home of someone that he was picking up.
9: Now,
10: that's simple terms.
9: That truly is a tragedy. That
10: is
9: truly
10: horrendous.
9: Is appalling.
10: Okay,
9: yeah.
10: The next part of the story is even worse because the offenders alleged at this stage are young teenagers, too young for their names ever to be mentioned because they have a suppression on their names now for life because of their age. And they are a little bit above the, you will call it the Dolly threshold, but they are old enough to face the ramifications of the law. But the law doesn't put 15, 16-year-olds in jail for life. It puts them in jail for 10, 12 years, if at all. And they do most of that time inside juvenile until they're maybe 21, and then they get released into the prison population. They come out the other end as society's a-holes.
9: Mm.
10: And that's what we get. And this is a real thing. And anyone who thinks this is sort of just the sort of rubbish that gets written in papers or gets dreamt up in you know, tabloid reporting of how crime is, it's real. And the father of this young man who was murdered last year, when he found out the ages, he was just, you know, like you talk about the levels of shock a person goes through. Lost his son in the most horrific, mindless, senseless manner. And then to find out that the so-called perpetrators were just hired to do a job and they were so careless they didn't give a crap who they hit or who they did because all was about the money. And that generally the story goes more broadly is they're hooked into drugs and they've got to pay debts and pay them down. There's stories, you know, people get turned into useless idiots for big-time criminal bosses because they're paying down debts. This stuff's real.
9: Yes.
10: So, you know,
9: is it more common now, do you think, that times are tough?
10: It's more common because it's easier to get to these kids. That's what's easier. It once used to be, you know, for a 50-year-old man to go and find a couple of kids to carry out a crime, he had to go and find them and talk to them. I mean, now it's just a thing online.
9: So it's pretty much systemic now.
10: And real.
9: So what to do, though? I mean, everybody says jail's no good, but we can't think of anything much better.
10: Do you know, one thing I notice, I look at these things, we've passed some new laws now, and there's a bit of furor in the New South Wales Parliament that talks about whether these laws are sufficient or not. But one thing the laws don't have is a minimum sentence that doesn't say you get a kid to commit a crime like this and you're the Mr. Big that hired him or her, you're going to do 15 years. Minimum, doesn't matter what.
9: No, I see what you mean.
10: So you get found guilty, you're doing 15 years. But unfortunately, we have this system of sentencing, which is sort of, you know, the whirlpool effect, where the longer the whirlpool swirls, the more, you know, energy and power it gets and it sucks you into the middle. And so as time goes on, the sentence gets weaker, gets smaller, gets smaller, gets smaller. And it's just self-fulfilling. We don't see sentences going up. We see the opposite, them staying the same or getting lesser. And that's the problem. So if you're a legislator and you want to stop this, you put a huge threshold in it that if you are found guilty of this offence, you're doing 15 years. And the judge has no ability to go any further on that. Now, that right now there are people who are in the legal fraternity are vomiting at the suggestion of me even saying that because they think that is the most Neanderthalic thing ever. Except go and talk to someone who has seen the person who's carried out a crime like the one I've just described on their son get 3 years jail. and tell me that it's Neanderthalic.
9: But no general criticism of lawyers, but lawyers are trained to think in a very narrow fashion. That's what it's all about. They're not getting a big picture. And some of the things that have been tried, even with the best of intent, for example, unfortunately, the machete bins don't seem to have worked.
10: Wow. Yeah.
9: And I did see something the other day that apparently the government spent $40,000 buying machetes to make the commercials.
10: Wow. You can't argue with that logic. Do you know, one thing that we're in the season where we're getting into crime statistics, and the government's like waving around crime statistics because they're like a report card. Oh, look, robbery is down 1%. Mm. But then you look at the actual numbers, it's like 100,000+ people who have been victims of it. How can you get any glee at all in that and say, oh, we've achieved something? There's only 150,000 people who've been back snatched.
9: What about the numbers on car theft?
10: It's extraordinary still.
9: Yes.
10: And even though most cars are useless now once they get away from the key, there's still someone out there doing it.
9: Yes. And what can you do about it? We're going back to, you know, those things you put on your steering wheel, apparently.
10: Yeah.
9: They're the only ones that can be guaranteed.
10: Well, as a policeman said, they come in handy on two fronts. They stop the car being stolen, and if someone gets into your car, you reach for it, and it also stops it getting stolen.
9: But then listeners to my program keep telling me how careful you have to be when you exercise those kind of rights. I was telling the story the other day of an American woman I read about years ago. She heard a commotion in the street where she'd parked her car, and she was on the second or third floor. And so she went to the safe and got her revolver or whatever it was and shot the miscreants. Didn't kill them, but one will never use that arm again. What I liked, though, was on the way to shooting them, she put her ear protectors on because, you know, the noise from a firearm can damage your hearing. But she was considered enough to put the ear protectors on before she shot the bad guys.
10: It's just that's the only in America segment for this morning.
9: Yes, it is, right. Pretty much indeed. All right, you want to do a bit more or you want to go home?
10: Oh, look, what the heck, I'm here already.
9: All right, we'll take a break.
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2: Philfris has made his way up in his red shorts, and Tukes is here as well. Big Tukes, the clubman of the year for Parramatta, minding the door for the Eels. Security, just keep an eye on this bloke, please. 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
22: We need Tukes to move in with Philfris, I believe.
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22: Well, because they're both single and they're both units. Maybe the odd couple.
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2: Talking to Jason Morrison, crushing e-bikes. That seems to me to be a little, what, barbaric? Juvenile, I don't know. Do you get satisfaction out of seeing the giant machine with a big rock in its jaws crushing e-bikes?
3: Yeah, it's an odd thing to do, and film it and release it to the media.
2: Yes.
3: But I mean, if you're going to make the people who were responsible for the thing that attracted the e-bike to police attention in the first place stand there and watch it, that might be useful. But no, we wouldn't do that. That's barbaric. But
2: right.
3: Instead, we just film it and we give it to the media and they go, hee-hee, and run it. And that's what we do. It is odd. We've had this sort of crushing things for a while in government. Can I tell you that the car government in New South Wales, I'm sorry, Queenslanders, I don't know what the equivalent law is there, but the car government in New South Wales, and people know how long it's been since Bob Carr was the Premier of New South Wales, it's eons.
2: Mm.
3: They came up with laws back then to crush cars involved in high-speed chases and things like that.
2: I remember that.
3: How many cars do you reckon they crushed?
2: I really don't know.
3: Well, that's your answer.
2: Oh, I see.
3: Because there weren't not many. There were not many at all. Mm. It was one of these things that was done. So to see this done is, in fact, miraculous. Mm. And I wonder, it all happened at Tweed Heads. So I think they've probably got a bit of a cross-border issue between Coolangatta and Tweed, where they've got offenders that might well be Queenslanders committing crimes in New South Wales and vice versa. So the local cops have said, oh, look, what's that law called again? You know, the crushing law. Oh, bloody let's do it. And that's what they've gone and done. And it's happened at Tweed Heads. And they've not just crushed them, they've minced them. They've used the bulldozer, banged down on top of the thing many, many times. Which, of course, if you have a look at these e-bikes, they're pretty flimsy anyway. So it was all very much done for the cameras.
2: Yes.
3: But
2: anyway, wouldn't it be a crime against nature to actually crush a V8 Turana?
3: It's right. Well, these days it would be.
2: Yes.
3: It's right. You can't even get them. Can you get anything that's a V8 anymore?
2: Well, it depends on how much you're prepared to pay for it. Some of the big car manufacturers, that's an interesting point in itself. They're going back to that because that's really what the rich folk like, something that looks different, looks mean, and is a real machine.
3: Makes a noise.
2: Yes.
3: Well, you know that in this wonderful country of ours, the great Chris Bowen fines car companies if they sell dirty, guzzling machines that people want to buy.
2: Mm.
3: So there actually is this thing, and this will start to become quite apparent soon, massive fines being put on these car importers. None of them make them here. Importers for bringing in vehicles that aren't run on batteries.
2: By the way, I had a conversation with Barry Urquhart, the marketing guy.
3: Oh, yeah. He's always
2: good.
3: Yeah.
2: And he went round and he's saying it's not a definitive survey, but he asked a lot of small business proprietors what they thought of this government and particular individuals in the government. What made me think of it was Bowen. I think the phrase was, tended to be dismissive of Bowen.
3: Mm.
2: They thought he was a parody of a parody, quote. This is the...
3: That's a nice way of saying useful idiot, isn't it?
2: Yes, a parody of a parody. And so we have the government saying, oh, we're in favour of aspiration, which clearly they're not, and this particular side of politics never has been. They're all about big things, control, love the control. But the way the small businessmen spoke about all the well-known names in the government, from the Prime Minister on down, the one word that came up for everybody was, it's a four-letter word, W-E-A-K, weak.
3: Oh, okay. Well, it was not like the one I thought you were going to say, which also starts with W and ends in K, which would be inappropriate for most of them as well. You know, I mean, I think most business people are looking at this and just saying, I'm just going to have to wait them out.
2: Yeah.
3: Because they know that they'll go eventually, because you can't do what they've done and what they're doing to the nation and survive. Although I must say, I was listening yesterday to our old mate David Oldfield,
2: who
3: with Pauline Hanson for the early parts of One Nation and served in the New South Wales Parliament. He was on Ben Fordham on 2GB.
2: Yeah.
3: And David Oldfield, who I would have thought would, and he's a pretty good caller of politics. For all people do or don't like Oldfield, I know him to be a very good reader of politics.
2: Okay.
3: He believes Albanese will be quite safely returned.
2: Because?
3: Because the coalition vote will be split by One Nation, and they're going to be fighting over the same issue, and the coalition will be lucky to be a minor party, and One Nation will take up its position. But in the meantime, Albanese and his mob will continue on.
2: But do you think it will be Albanese or just the mob?
3: Oh, no. We're just assuming Albanese. No, I don't think it'll be Albanese. I think they'll get to the point very soon where you'll start hearing stories about the new person who's been flagged as the next member for Grainler, his seat, and that will become the path out. And one day, out of the blue, the New South Wales right will readjust things and say, we're not having another kooky lefty in charge of the Labor Party again, and they'll find a much more sensible character, which cannot be now Jim Chalmers, because Jim Chalmers has lost that. And you think, who's next in line? You start getting down to people like Mark Butler with the Cheshire grin. You know, he starts talking about that. I mean, I think that is how silly it's getting for them. They're down to the also-rans, also-ran to be that. And Naaman, I think I said this to you last time I was sitting in here. Watch out for someone called Charlton.
2: Oh, yes.
3: Member for Parramatta.

0: of the kind of people who are succeeding in Australian politics. And, yes. And by the way, just in case you think I'm only talking about Labor, I'm not. I'm talking about both sides.
1: Oh, no, there's some wonderful stories
0: some
1: to be told.
0: Absolutely underwhelming people yes. have made it through.
1: Yes, because of knowing how to play the game. Didn't a Prime Minister recently say something about Pauline Hanson not understanding the business of politics?
0: Oh, wow.
1: Yes. Yeah. Well, you know, it's all about being a professional politician, not actually representing the folks. And I know I'm being so old-fashioned and a romantic when I say that. Yes, one final thing for you. Maybe this is a bit local, but I guess it could apply all over. The Teals are talking about becoming a party.
0: Oh, please do it.
1: But didn't we think they were a party?
0: That's right. Make it official.
1: Yes.
0: Do you know why they want to be a party? There's a great racket in Australia, but it exists more so in New South Wales than anywhere else, because if you can become a party and win a seat in the New South Wales Parliament,
1: yeah,
0: even if you only got one person, you become suddenly eligible for more in the old world, you'd call it under-the-counter money, but
1: right.
0: it's not under-the-counter. It's so public.
1: Right.
0: They call it administration funds that are available
1: yes. Yes.
0: to reinforce parties, to give parties strength, because good parties create good democracies. Says who? Says the good parties.
1: Yes,
0: and,
1: <I know. laughs>
0: and so these funds are bucket loads of cash. That's why they want to be a party. They know that it's far easier to get people in because our system works like that if you're a party.
1: Yeah.
0: And it's far easier to get more money out of the government for the votes you get if you're a party. That's why they want to be a party.
1: I just want to give this one mention before I go, but I promise not to go on with it. I try to avoid becoming what the next colleague of mine did and somebody else I can think of who goes on about the misspellings, the grammatical errors and the mispronunciations. But I did see one that I liked recently. It talked about the bolstering criticisms. I think they meant the blistering criticisms.
0: Well, slightest typo these days can undo a career. I've seen some absolute rippers go to air on television too. In
1: yes.
0: my old days when I ran a TV newsroom,
1: yeah.
0: and you'd see things and you'd almost, you know that infamous thing where, you know, Elvis was so cranky one day he pulled out a revolver and shot the television?
1: Yes.
0: I felt like that a number of times. And if I felt like that more than once in a news bulletin, it probably meant there was a problem outside.
1: Yes.
0: Some typo. Those are unbelievable. And some of them are the sort of things that travel the world. Someone takes a photo of and they go all over the planet.
1: Yes.
0: They're pretty good. But, yeah, it must be tough to be someone who's well-educated these days and look at some of the appalling stuff that is served up to us.
1: Yes. Well, there's so much of it, I suppose, after a while it just becomes one big morass. Yeah. All righty. Thank you, Jason. Jason came in, as you can tell, I think, from the microphone. You're not a fan of this particular type of microphone, are you?
0: No. Jeffries is wearing a headset microphone, the sort of thing that you wear if you're calling a football game.
1: That's right.
0: So you've got no control over it. And I do feel, I feel somewhat naked here.
1: Just say Khan the Blues. You'll be all right.
0: Khan.
1: You'll fit right in.
0: On ya.
1: Jason Morrison, currently with the Daily Telegraph, but of course also a broadcaster and well known to this radio station.
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6: We will have some news for you in approximately 6 minutes and 12 seconds. I'll take some calls in the next hour. We're not in a position to do that at the moment, but happy to take calls in the next hour. If you want to give me a ring, usual number, 131873. I'm just looking at some of the texts that we've got here. Sue says, "Hi, Mike. I heard David Oldfield on 2GB the other day when he said he thinks Labor will be returned at the next election. The country will be gone," says Sue. But in that conversation with Morrison, I think the immediate interesting thing will be how long Albanese can hang in there. You know, you look what happened with the Poms, and they got rid of Starmer. There's quite a good cartoon. Well, I always enjoy his work, Johannes Leek, in The Australian today. And it's got the new boy, what's his name, Burnham, taking over. And it's pretty much visual, but I'll try and describe it to you. You might want to have a look for yourself. And so the new boy is saying, yes, the people want real change. But the humour in Mr. Leek's cartoon is that the poster and the man look exactly the same, Burnham and Starmer. And I think there's a real possibility of that. And of course, if Albanese's replaced here, then who goes in his place? And would it really make a difference? But the English really do have a problem. This is now the seventh prime minister, isn't it? They had six in 10 years. Now they've got a seventh. And it seems like we're so unhappy with this guy. Let's get somebody else, anybody else. But it really isn't working for them. And of course, I expect Albanese to say it, you know, both Labor types and all that. And of course, when Albanese went over to see Starmer, he went over there as the Labor hero with his 94 seats, and supposedly he's going to give Starmer a few tips on how to do it. Well, the bloom sure is off the rose since then. But as near as I can tell, apart from the effect I just mentioned, where everybody was pleased to somebody who was the new guy, but it was really, like the Who said once, meet the new boss, same as the old boss, with Starmer. And he began to mess it up almost immediately. And he seemed to have no idea when it came to making executive decisions. Couldn't communicate with the mob. Didn't understand what his real role was. He seems like, you know, presentable individual with the right connections. But so what? He couldn't do the job. And the English really are in a mess. When the professor comes on later. It's interesting to me, the professor's going to be talking about how things might have been different if it had been different back then when the US, now the US, broke away from the English, and blaming King George and all that. I mean, he's traditionally the idiot who screwed it up, as far as that goes. But the English, the UK, the whole of it, as near as I can tell, is pretty much in a mess. Maybe not the Irish and Scottish going their own way. I know your youngest son is fascinated by the whole Irish thing and spent some time there. And they do seem to be making a bit of fist of it in a way. But as far as the English are concerned, what a mess. And you can certainly make the parallel between what's happening in England and what's happening here with the dud Prime Minister, the immigration, the problems. And of course, Morrison and I were talking about the monoculture thing there from the very beginning. And I thought what Morrison had to say made sense. You know, really what we're looking for is harmony. And, but, you know, I suppose I take a more jaundiced view, maybe because I've been around a bit longer than he has. But over the decades, we've had people in this country, and Morrison did refer to it, but, you know, these sort of hyacinth bouquets we had a couple of decades ago saying, oh, we should all learn other languages here to make the new people fit in. Really? Actually, we had a pretty good thing going here. And despite what the teachers might tell you about our evil grandparents and how mean they were to the original inhabitants, the fact of the matter is the standard of living has been lifted so enormously in this country because of what the Europeans had to do. And, of course, another interesting aspect about the monoculture is that it seems pretty well established that lots of immigrants like what Pauline Hanson is doing, and they support Pauline Hanson. But as Morrison and I said, you know, maybe the word's a bit risky, that monoculture sounds a bit oppressive to me. Maybe could find a better way of expressing her views there. Anyway, news coming up. I've got a sentimental email here about a possible sad song for later in the morning. I'll see what I can do to accommodate that, because yesterday we ended up taking calls, although I do give calls priority. You know, if people are wanting to ring and talk, I think we've got the room to do it at this hour of the morning, and I'm happy to talk to them. So if you want to give me a ring, I know there are a few people calling while Morris and I were talking. If you want to give me a ring, 131873, we'll be in a position to take those again after the news. And I've got a lot of texts here, so I'll read you some of those texts too. Somebody's saying, will Mr. Snyden be here later? Yes, National Days with Mr. Snyden, that is the plan.
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8: Hello, I'm Gabriel Hodson. Hundreds of thousands of robo-debt victims will begin receiving compo after the federal court approved the largest class action settlement in Australian history. Nine's Penelope Lish has been in court in Melbourne.
9: The Commonwealth will pay out nearly $550 million, the largest class action settlement in Australia's history. $475 million will go to the robo-debt victims. But the money won't undo the past. Felicity Button had $11,500 taken from her bank account for a Centrelink debt she never owed.
10: In 2017, my world ended. My world collapsed around me. I had a sick child. I had a car with no fuel.
9: Payments are expected to take between 6 and 18 months, depending on the type of claim.
8: Get ready for a shock when your July power bill arrives. Carolee Katsimbanis explains.
11: The Fin Review says energy giants may have breached the law, pushing through huge increases in daily fixed charges for households that have taken many customers by surprise. And so Energy Minister Chris Bowen has asked the Energy and Competition Watchdogs to investigate if power retailers have breached misconduct rules. The minister says if retailers' underlying costs are coming down, then customers should feel the benefit. it. In recent weeks, some customers have been told their daily charge will go up from July 1 by as much as 86%. Carolee Katsimbanis reporting.
8: A major review has found most add-ons for IVF treatment have no proven fertility benefit. That's despite clinics charging desperate parents thousands of dollars for extras. Up to 90% of would-be parents take up optional extras, but the review says there's almost no proof services such as acupuncture, steroids and plasma injections boost the chances of having a baby. WA has no new confirmed cases of bird flu, but authorities are now waiting on the results of 11 tests across the state. WA's Agriculture Minister says almost 100 potential cases have been reported to a hotline since the weekend. A cormorant found dead in Perth and a giant petrel in the Midwest are among the latest to be investigated. 40 people have drowned in France since a heatwave kicked in a week ago. France has had its hottest June day on record on Monday and its hottest night ever at 21 degrees. Queensland researchers have discovered a new species of spider that builds elaborate traps. Named the ballista spider, the small nocturnal hunter spins cone-shaped webs linked to a snare line that launch their prey into the air when triggered. Finance, and the Aussie dollar is buying 69.3 US cents. The Dow Jones is up 10 points and the Nasdaq's down 349.
12: For Canberra's best coverage of the NRL, join the Continuous Call team every Saturday and Sunday from 1 p.m. Now a sports update on 2CC.
8: Port Adelaide star Zach Butters is laughing off reported offers which would make him the AFL's richest footballer. The 25-year-old maintains he's yet to decide whether to stay on with the Power or return home to Victoria. He says the rampant speculation over his future doesn't bother him.
13: 99% of the time you just laugh it off, it is what it is, and you got your mates, you got your family, you got your teammates, you got a good footy club behind you, so yeah, there's no complaints of mine.
8: Aussie sprint sensation Gout Gout has withdrawn from a 200-metre race in the US because of back stiffness just under 2 months out from the World Under-20 Athletics Championships. The 18-year-old was locked in to run in the 200 metres in the prestigious Prefontaine Classic on July 5, but he'll now head home to get his body right before flying out again, with his sights set on winning gold in the 200 metres at the World Under-20 Championships in Oregon in August. That's the latest news in sport.
5: 2CC weather, Alexander Watson Insulation. Canberra's cold. Your house doesn't have to be.
14: Got an overnight low of -2. Morning frost, then sunny tomorrow, 15 the top. Thursday, partly cloudy and a top of 15 degrees. Friday, a partly cloudy day, 14 degrees. Saturday, cloudy, 14.
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22: Good morning. Welcome along. Give me a ring by all means and we'll talk just before we get into shape to do that. Paul sent me a text, says, "Hi Mike, I heard Jason make a comment about when Elvis shot the TV," and Paul says, "I only recently found out the reason he shot the TV is whenever Robert Goulet was on it." Well, that's of particular interest to me. I didn't know that, but it seems to be true. The speculation Elvis didn't like Goulet's voice. Rumours claimed Elvis was jealous of Goulet's purported connection to Priscilla. Priscilla Presley. Graceland officials have said Elvis did not have a personal vendetta against Goulet. He had a well-documented habit of randomly shooting out his electronics if something on the screen bothered him. In fact, the singer himself later stated in interviews he and Elvis were actually friends. But there's one theory, Elvis didn't like him. Anyway, it's kind of curious to me. I don't know if you've ever encountered or heard a comment about myself and Mr. Goulet. He got very cross with me. I interviewed him. He was working at Dandenong. And I said to him, people say you're out of town. You know, have you got a voice difficulty or something? And he just went totally off his head. And people still kind of talk about that occasionally, not always approvingly of me. They think I was being provocative. And maybe it was, but I mean, I wasn't setting out to make the man angry, but he did get very angry. And I kind of wonder why, because legend has it that he would put away two bottles of Johnny Walker and a bottle of Bailey's Irish Cream a day, so you'd think he'd be happy all the time. But when he appeared in Sydney, I think it was that trip. When I say trip, yes, that turned out to work in this context, because he was at an RSL club and he went out, you know, to do the thing where they, those lounge singer types, go around and sing directly to the ladies with a roving microphone. And unfortunately, he tripped. Maybe the two bottles of Johnny Walker and the bottle of Bailey's contributed. And anyway, he tripped, fell over, smashed a lady in the teeth with the microphone, so the club had to pay for the new teeth. And he, apparently, when he did that, didn't know what to do, just ran off the floor, off the stage, and went and hid. Poor Robert. Anyway, he's gone to the great lounge in the sky now. Let me take a couple of calls here. Nicholas has called in from Earlwood. Good morning.
23: Yeah, good morning, Mike. Robert Goulet, wasn't he a star on, I guess, on shows like some of the British shows that were on TV in the 70s?
22: Well, he might have been. I mean, he had quite a successful career. To the best of my knowledge, he came from the US originally, but he was categorized as a lounge singer and, you know, sang romantic songs and all that kind of thing. Yeah,
23: it just conjures up images of guest singers on things like the Morecambe and Wise show back in the 70s, that's all.
22: Oh, yeah.
23: But it's interesting how Elvis got so angry that he shot the TV set whenever he saw him. But
22: well, that's the legend there, but I think Elvis used to like shooting TVs anyway, no matter what was on. But that's the first time I ever heard about the Robert Goulet connection.
23: Yeah, I read about that years ago.
22: Okay.
23: He had some sort of obsessive hatred of his style of singing, I think. I don't know.
22: Okay.
23: Anyway, from matters artistic to more parochial matters here. Look, with regard to this tobacco tax and the way that it's creating an incredible prices for cigarettes and so forth. It has parallels, I guess, with the Prohibition era in the United States.
6: Oh, very much.
23: Look, there's a product that people want. Okay, all right. We all know that it's a health hazard. But the fact remains that it's the prices of official cigarettes, or legal cigarettes, so to speak, are so high that people are being attracted to what has emerged as a black market.
6: Yeah.
23: And one of the aims of this tobacco tax was to decrease the number of people smoking. And there's some anecdotal evidence that smoking rates are actually going up because cigarettes have been sold much cheaper on the black market, and it's actually attracting a new generation of smokers.
6: Well, I have heard that smoking is actually going up. I don't know what the motivation is, but yes, I guess maybe it's cheap. I always look for, you know, kind of underlying psychological motive, I suppose, and maybe the fact that it's a bit naughty to smoke illegal cigarettes makes it more desirable for young folk who tend to want to rebel against the values of their parents.
23: Yeah, but the real tragedy of this is that it's lining the pockets of criminal gangs. I mean, and the ubiquitous signs of this, although I do notice in a few neighbourhoods around that various shops have been closed down, but you find this shop opening, ostensibly a 24-hour grocery shop or a convenience store in inverted commas with a few biscuits and packets of chips, in prime real estate territory or prime rental commercial territory, and you wonder, you know, how the hell do they make a profit with what they've got in the store? And of course, underneath it all, there must be a kind of underlying illegal trade somehow. But
6: well, that's right. We were discussing that the other morning. I don't know if you heard me talking to the guy about money laundering.
23: Yeah.
6: Yeah. Well, that's there were different areas of money laundering in Sydney back in the day. There still are, I'm sure. But you're right. I mean, that's, you got a shop there, and I guess if you want to buy a packet of Tim Tams, they'll sell it to you, but really that's not their main trade.
23: Yes, indeed. And just leading on now to comments by Emmanuel from the other night. Yeah, look, I respect the fact that Emmanuel has a degree in industrial chemistry, or, you know, he knows a lot more than I do about chemicals and the possible effects that they have on your body, and because he was talking around the issue of alcohol. But I think really he came across a little like a bit of a health fascist. I mean, look, alcohol is an accepted part of society. I'm one of these drinkers that he referred to that likes to have a drink or two, and I would get really cranky if I don't have my glass or two of wine a day.
6: Yeah.
23: But, you know, having a glass of wine or even a cigarette, a tobacco cigarette, you don't go into a psychosis and want to kill somebody. They're acceptable. No matter what the manuals of our society think, they're an acceptable part, more or less, of the way that we live. Yes, there are health risks involved, more so tobacco than alcohol, but I think it would be a really dreary existence if you had to give up a couple of glasses of wine every day simply to adhere to some sort of health ideal, which I think is rather unrealistic and rather fascistic.
6: But what about in your case? You say you get cranky if you don't have a couple of glasses of wine. Does it worry you that's the impact on you?
23: I realize that perhaps people would see that as an addiction, but I mean, it's just part of life. I guess I like to have.
6: I understand what you're saying. I mean, yeah. You know, it's not like you're off your head on meth and who knows what you're going to do. Norman Mailer said drink is the active man's drug addiction. But I just thought it was interesting that you say if you don't have it, you get cranky.
23: Yeah, I mean, that's one of the, I guess, it's just that I like it. I often have it with a meal. I often have a glass or two while I'm reading something. It helps, I don't know, for me it helps sharpen my my discipline, so to speak.
6: I thought you were going to say your wit and intellect. Yeah, it's kind of interesting. Sort of reminds me of some of the old stoners that I've spoken to over the years, some of them very famous. And you can kind of tell, I reckon, somebody who's a committed marijuana smoker, because if they haven't had a smoke for a while, there's a sort of cranky edge to them, I think. And, you know, once they get back on the bong or whatever it is, they seem to be all right again. Interesting. All right. Thank you, Nicholas. That's your response to Emmanuel.
23: Yep. Thanks.
6: Okay. Bye. Okay. Let me go to Paul from Melbourne. He's talking about the cigarettes thing. G'day, Paul. What do you think?
0: I don't know who's right and who's wrong. So if we start with vaping, which isn't good for you, but would have to be much better than smoking.
6: Don't know. I don't know. Is it really?
0: Well,
6: I mean, I'm only asking there. It's just because bits and pieces that I've heard over the years, there's been a push, vaping helps you to give up. But then a couple of reports I've had to me about people I know who have apparently been long-time vapers, seems like they're addicted, seems like their teeth don't look too pretty, seems like vaping isn't, you know, the most glamorous thing in the world either.
0: Well, the carcinogenic process in cigarettes is the actual fire, the smoke, the burning. There's no fire in a vape. It's, you know, just turning into gas. The Royal College of Surgeons has done a lot of work in Britain on this, and they've concluded that vaping is a lot safer than cigarettes. Cigarettes are pretty much just behind heroin, about the worst thing you can do yourself.
6: Yeah.
0: And in fact, the British government encourages vaping. They have a program called Swap to Stop, which you swap your cigarettes and you get a free vape, and you can vape as much as you want. So you've got the Royal College of Surgeons and the British government say, let's go to vaping, and you've got the Australian government who's made it virtually impossible to legally get a vape. They keep changing the laws, and now they said only through chemists can you get it, but no major chemists actually sell them, which means guess where you get to turn to get your vape from?
6: Of course, yeah.
0: So to stuff that up, they've lost $7 billion write-down in cigarette and tobacco excise, because about 80% of the cigarettes sold, and this is the ABS saying this, not me, are now illegal or, you know, contraband cigarettes, which have no quality control. And when you think about it, if you're a pack-a-day smoker, you know, do you really want to be paying $32,000 a year after tax for your cigarettes? Is that reasonable? Is that fair cost to impose on a smoker, you know, when, you know, you can stand outside the safe injecting heroin rooms, which the government provides to heroin users for free? Not getting into a debate about what's the safe way to use heroin. But anyway.
6: But there's no way that Well, I don't see how I could possibly justify paying that much for cigarettes. I'm not advocating for illegal cigarettes, but, you know, back in the day when I used to smoke, I would smoke three packets of 20 a day. Well, what would that cost me a day? About $145 or something?
0: Yeah, you'd be looking close to $100,000 a year.
6: Smoking cigarettes?
0: Smoke, yeah. And you know what? With a heavy, massive addiction to nicotine. Nicotine's so addictive.
6: Oh, you bet.
0: You know,
6: you talk about heroin. Some people compare it with heroin, trying to get off it. Getting off nicotine is tough. And for anybody trying to do that, they have my full support, and I know how difficult it is.
0: Well, if all your money's, going to pay taxes for cigarettes, it's things like the kids' school shoes, you know, a lot of stuff gets sacrificed.
6: Yeah.
0: To feed the habit. The pack now, $12, $14 versus $50. Smoking, as they've detected through analyzing sewage water, is going up, which is exactly the opposite. The companies who do the right things, like the service stations or, you know, the supermarkets who sell cigarettes, have had their revenues collapsed in that. When people go in and rob service stations because of, you know, EFT and so forth, they don't tend to even go for the cash anymore, the till. They go for the smokes, you know, which are behind it. I mean, it's the people who do the right thing lose. The government loses $7 million in excise. They, state governments, you know, occasionally make these media releases that they've shut down 12 shops or 20 shops. They never talk about how many have opened. You hit it one place, it just pops up again, and now you can get them online pretty much, you know, through a home delivery service if you want. The war is lost because you're getting between smokers and their cigarettes, and you've made cigarettes so expensive no one can really afford them anymore. When was the last time you actually saw a pack of cigarettes which had plain paper packaging on them, you know, when you walk around? Nobody smokes them anymore. It's ridiculous. And the people in Canberra just will not listen. They you can throw all the evidence. You've got, you know, a $20 billion organized crime syndicate, you know, now doing the government's, you know, taking advantage of the government's obstinance. You know, you have over 400 shops have been hit, you know, through arson attacks, you know, if you don't stock their cigarettes. The crime, you know, the health department doesn't run the smoking situation in this country. Organized criminal gangs do, including the big overseas one, which has direct links back to terrorism. A couple of their people were involved in a mosque attack bombing down here. So, you know, we talk about being tough on terrorism, this, that, and the other, and we're giving them $20 billion, you know, worth of a market.
6: Well, see, that goes to what I say with so many of the decisions that are made. They're so narrow. They don't have any understanding, people in power, to make these changes, apparently. The flow-on effects, the side effects of what's being done. See, I put that thing out for a bit of discussion, this University of New South Wales professor, a guy named Holden. He is saying they should take, the great they that rule all our lives, they should take the excise off altogether because there would be no money in it then for the crims. But I've got a text here saying that the crims would still be able to beat the legitimate sellers because they don't pay tax or any of those things. So would it ultimately achieve the result? In any event, I just don't think the bureaucrats in the government would do that. It seems like we've got a bit of a contest going on here now with one of the main politicians recently saying, you know, we're not going to be pushed around by the criminals, we will enforce the law. But then it comes down to how much are you going to spend on doing that? And like the professor says, we're short of cops anyway. What are we going to do? Enlist the army to crack down on the criminals who sell illegal tobacco?
0: Well, this is a complete own goal by the government.
6: Yeah, totally.
0: Prohibition over again. Who created the organised crime gangs? The government did with their policies. Who is crushing legitimate sellers? The government did by making them so taxed that they can't sell their product, which is legal. I mean, smoking is going up because smoking is getting cheaper. And, you know, at the end of the day, we have a situation where even alternatives, government-led like vaping, you know, the government is going out of its way to make that as hard as possible to switch off illegal cigarettes, even if you want it. If this isn't an F or a policy, tell me what is. And what's the government going to do now? What, you want to put the taxes up even further? What's that going to do? I'm going to do a thing. It's going to make it worse.
6: Vicky's on my screen saying, Mike, the cheap smokes are $20 a pack where I live. Well, see, even that I don't think I could justify in my own mind because the rate at which I used to smoke, that would cost me $420 a week, which is, what, you know, $22,000 or something a year.
0: Yeah, so, you know, 32 grand before tax. Gone, you know, to pay a tax which facilitates the operation of a massive organised crime gang.
6: Well, I don't know where they're going to go from here, but what they're doing has turned out, I think you said, you used that phrase, to new massive own goal. Yeah, all right. Well, thanks for calling, Paul.
0: Oh, that's all right. Thanks, Mike. Have a good night.
6: You too.
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6: Christine says, hi, Mike. Just wondering how long you've been smoke-free. Decades, Christine. Because I started pretty early and, you know, I started about 15. Everybody smoked when I was 15. Then I went to radio as an announcer when I was 17. And as people like Paul Murray have pointed out, the perfect drug for this job, because supposedly it sharpens you up and calms you down at the same time, so you can relax and sit back and smoke your cigarettes. Christine says, I gave up nearly 4 years ago, so pleased I gave up. Yeah, it is better to give up, but, you know, I got to be candid and say I really enjoyed it when I did it, but I gave it up because I thought I just smoked too much. It's ridiculous. I don't want to keep doing it, and I didn't after a while. It was a little battle, though. Keith's called in from Ballarat. Good morning.
30: Good morning. I've got a different problem. My grandson, he wants to be an apprentice. Oh, well, he's 21 now. He's always wanted to be an apprentice.
6: Apprentice what?
30: Well, tradesman. And he's apprentice to a solar panel man. And the problem is, the young fella, his grandmother lives at one end of Melbourne, Pasco Vale, and his mother lives down the Mornington Peninsula. Now, he alternates between the two. Mm. Now, he's got to have a track for his work. His father gave him a truck, lent him his truck, which is a heavy on the juice. But the thing is, like, he's working for nothing. Like, at the end of the week, he's got no money with the toll roads.
6: Because of the long commute, yeah.
30: The lunches, like, we used to take our lunch. Mum would pack me a couple of sandwiches and off I'd go to work.
6: Mm.
30: But the whole thing's changed now. The kid's working for nothing. Now he's doing it. He's pushing through. Well, I see the government is about to make changes where the apprentices will be tax-free and they'll ease up on the tolls. They won't have to pay the tolls. But, you can't expect the young fellas to work for nothing, especially when he doesn't have a nightlife. He's got mates and he's in a football club, a good football club and a cricket club.
6: Mm.
30: He's got his apprenticeship. And it's costing him. It's, he's working for nothing.
6: Well, yes. What do you see as the solution? He moves closer to work?
30: Well, you can't be closer to work because solar panels are all over the shop.
6: I don't know
30: where they are. The government is making changes to help them. And it's something I'll give them praise for because they are about to help the apprentices. But they couldn't have gone on. They say they've got a shortage of apprentices, which they have. And that's because the kids... you want to work for nothing?
6: And not only that, of course, if he wants to be closer to the work, although you say he's got to go all over the place, I would have thought that'd be a legitimate expense, having to go to the actual jobs. But if he can't pay the rent, I mean, rents are so high.
30: He's got no rent because his grandmother is down one end of Melbourne where his grandmother doesn't...
6: Yeah, no, I got it. I got the picture. But, okay, so he's not paying rent, but then he's paying a fortune in commuting.
30: Toll roads.
6: All of that, yeah.
30: So they've got to do something about it. Well, because there is a real problem.
6: Oh, yeah, I agree. And it's just poor management on the part of the government because they don't provide the necessary infrastructure which should be available as a result of what we all pay in excise on petrol and having a car and what we pay for tax anyway. But it's just bad management.
30: Yeah, he's got to have a bit of a life. He's got to have a nightlife. He's got to go out with his mates of a weekend, like in the football club, like it's a social life for them.
6: I don't know if people would be as sympathetic to that aspect of it, but yes, I mean, life's got to be more than being just a good little work unit.
30: That's right, that's right. So there's a problem and it's got to be solved. But the kid has pushed through because he's always wanted to be a tradesman and he has, and it's cost him a lot of money.
6: I think having a trade is a good idea and hopefully he'll get through it and he will prosper. And I would like to think then if he wants to go into business for himself, he can do that. You don't get much encouragement from this government for doing that because... it's in their DNA that they don't really like small business. And despite what they say, they don't really like aspiration. They just think everybody should work for the government one way or the other. If not directly, under a kind of license to the government. But I think that, there will always be demand for tradesmen. So if he can make it through the apprentice years, he might do all right.
30: All right, they'll push through. All right, mate.
6: Thanks for calling.
30: Hello.
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6: Mark from the Mid-North Coast says, Mike, I stopped smoking 10 years ago, but since the introduction of the $13 pack of Marlboro Reds and the traditional pack, I'm back in again. It's become a case of whack-a-mole. As two smoke shops get closed, two more people open up. If the government thinks they can stop this, they're dreaming. Well, they just aren't really good at any kind of strategy, it seems. Louisa says, has Nicholas had his nightcap? I don't know. I mean, he did say he likes a couple of glasses of wine a day. Whether he'd already had them, I don't know. At this hour of the morning, it's kind of hard to tell. You know, would he be getting ready for the coming up day or still happy from the previous day? Wayne says, Nicholas, people get cranky if you don't phone in every morning, right? So is that like Nicholas dash people get cranky if you don't phone every morning or Nicholas people get cranky if you don't phone in every morning? What have we got here? Paul says, Mike, I heard about the Elvis Robert Goulet thing through a Paul Anker interview. Have you ever interviewed Paul Anker? No, I never have. Seems like could be a great chat. Yeah, probably could. I mean, there's a few people I would have liked to interview, even some that are still around, you know, high profile that I'd like to interview. Whether I'll ever get to do that, I don't know. But it's never over till it's over. Vicky says, Mike, the smoke shops get closed down for 3 months, but they reopen in a new shop the next day. Oh, okay. Talking about this, Gazza says, morning, Mike and Dale. Yeah, Dale's keeping quiet at the moment, but he's screening calls for me. Robert Goulet was the star of the TV show Benson. Benson, what was that? Was that about a guy who was a butler or something? Benson. In the White House. Okay. Have a great night, says Gazza. Thank you. Okay, so Goulet was in that. Let me take this call before I do anything else. Karen's rung in from Bondi. Good morning, Karen.
14: Oh, good day. The government are confiscating millions and millions of cartons, not packets, cartons of cigarettes, and destroying them. If they flog the market with them, they're getting them for nothing. Tell them off.
6: Yeah, that'd be a strategy, wouldn't it? You find your chop shop and then set up a man with a stall giving cigarettes away free outside, and then at the very least your illegal dealer would have to move, wouldn't he?
14: Well, flog Woolies and Coles with them.
6: Yeah.
14: All the supermarkets, all the genuine cigarette shops. I know there's a cigarette shop in Bondi.
6: Yeah.
14: And he doesn't sell the illegals. He says, no, I don't want to get fined.
6: And does he make a go of it? Is he able to stay in business? I guess he is, if you're telling me about it.
14: But I don't know how. I mean, probably because he's selling chocolates and things like that.
6: But that's an interesting picture, isn't it? So they're confiscating all these tons of cigarettes.
14: Millions and millions. There was 60 million cartons that they burned. Hello?
6: Yes, so why not just sell them cheap or give them away or something? That would make it tougher for the illegal boys, wouldn't it? Yeah, interesting.
14: Well, not give them away, because they're complaining that people are buying the illegals and they're not getting any tax, any excise on it.
6: They could sell them. Confiscate and then sell them.
14: Exactly.
6: That would make them total hypocrites, but I mean, when's that ever been a bad thing for a politician?
14: Exactly.
6: Yeah. All right. Thank you, Karen.
14: All right. Bye.
6: See ya.
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6: Australia's best-known naturopath, author of Get Well in the Golden Years, it's Russell Setright. Good morning. Are you well?
1: I am, Mark, and yourself?
6: Yeah, mustn't grumble. Mustn't grumble. Going to talk about vitamin C. Vitamin C is kind of interesting. What are you... You're saying it may be important for the aging brain, not just something you have when you've got a cold.
1: This was interesting. I mean, we know about vitamin C, very important to help build the immune system, to help prevent colds and flu, and we're entering cold and flu season.
6: Yeah.
1: Because it's not going to stop you getting things, but it can reduce the chance of you getting things. And if you do get a cold or flu, it can reduce the symptoms. So no one's... I haven't thought of vitamin

0: clear picture of the brain.
1: Mm.
0: And they found that those with higher levels of vitamin C had a better functioning brain, according to the MRIs, which is very important. And they found that also they seemed to function better, quicker thinking and better memories. So I thought, when I looked at that study, I thought, well, I'll have a look and see if there's any other studies that found the same. And there was. There was another study, again looking at MRIs and vitamin C, and it was looking at people who had mild dementia. And it found that the severity of the dementia was worse when the vitamin C levels were low compared to when it was high.
1: Right.
0: So this is pretty important stuff. But again, it's observational, so it's not 100% proven that if you take vitamin C, you're going to have better brain function. But what it did show is that higher levels of vitamin C were strongly associated with better brain function.
1: Okay. So what do you think about intravenous vitamin C?
0: Well, there's a lot of studies on that with cancer, where they're doing it. And this is, they've found that vitamin C and normal cancer therapy. If you've got cancer, you're going to go and see your oncologist, you're going to go and see your medical practitioner and be properly managed.
1: Mm.
0: But what they've found now, that vitamin C in conjunction with the proper management medically gives a better result. So if anybody is having treatments, have a talk to your doctor about that, because there are some studies to show that it can be a benefit. So vitamin C is very, very important. We know if you haven't got any, you're not going to live. So it's a vital vitamin. A small amount, and you may not get scurvy, but you'll go okay.
1: Mm.
0: Now we're looking at it and saying, well, maybe what we looked at to prevent scurvy as being the amount we need is not what we all need to look at. Maybe we need to look at immune function, brain function, and all the functions that are associated with vitamin C, better elasticity of the skin. You can see them using now in vitamin C ointments to see if that helps with skin problems. Maybe it does, I don't know, but certainly it helps form collagen, so that's another benefit. If your skin's losing elasticity, it could be that your vitamin C levels are low. If you've got bleeding gums, that could be that your vitamin C levels are low.
1: Oh, yeah.
0: So it's very, very important to get enough vitamin C from your diet. A good source is kiwi fruit. That's one of the highest sources of vitamin C.
1: So you can get it through your diet, can't you? But, you know, I mentioned the intravenous, but not everybody's got the time for that. And also it's pretty expensive. But apart from that, what do you recommend? The powder, the pills, what kind of tablets? Well,
0: it's always best to get things from the diet if you can, but if your diet's lacking, between 500 and 1,000 milligrams a day, the research says to me that that's probably about the amount that you want to aim at.
1: Right.
0: So if you're not getting in the diet, supplementation may be beneficial.
1: So what do you think? Kiwi fruit is good. What else?
0: Well, all your fruits and veggies give you a bit of vitamin C.
1: Mm.
0: But kiwi fruit's just the highest, and I really like that. So getting some kiwi fruit's going to do it, but that's not available all year, is it? And neither are the vegetables available all year, and neither are fruit. I mean, we bring them in from other countries to make that availability, but obviously they're not. They're all the time, and people don't tend to eat as many fresh veggies and fruit during the winter than they do during the summer. So maybe start to hoe into those a little bit more. But I personally take 1,000 milligrams a day.
1: Right. And so no side effects with the kiwi fruit? I mean, you don't start pronouncing your vowels in a strange way, do you?
0: No, like you can't say fish and chips very well.
1: Oh, okay. Yeah. But it's a small price to pay. Yeah.
0: It is.
1: I understand. Can a pet help protect your brain as you age? What do you say?
0: Well, it can. This is another one. And there's lots of studies that's actually finding that truthful. One of the latest ones is in the Journal of the American Medical Association that found that particularly having a dog. Now, all the cat owners and bird owners are going to have a shot at me over this one, but a dog's got other advantages because not only have you got that close companionship and love that animals can give you, they also take you for a walk. I mean, a lot of people say, I'm taking the dog for a walk, but really, who's taking who?

0: Well, I experienced that. I had a bull terrier, and my two sons at that time had the bull terrier, and he was a great, as we say, companion animal. But on the outward walk, Russell, it was like taking a tractor for a walk. But but I could outwalk him, and I had him trained, so he was supposed to stop at the corner on the footpath, not run across the road. And he'd want to stop on the way back and stop for quite a long time. And I would have to say to him, are you the same dog that couldn't wait to get to the park or whatever it was? Now all you want to do is sit there and look at me. But yes, I think dog taking you for a walk, I can see that.
1: Yes, well, look, what they found, you know, pets encourage regular movement. Dogs promote walking as a routine.
0: Mm.
1: They can reduce loneliness and isolation. They give some purpose, affection, and emotional connection. And they also support mood, stress, and resilience. Look, dogs can even pick up, and I say this because I've got a case where this has actually happened, where the dog was smelling someone, was at the RSL actually, and they were strange in the smelling. And I said to this person, you better go and have a checkup with your GP because there's something not right. So he went and had a checkup and he had a blood test and they said, oh, your iron levels are very low. So and of course that changes the smell the dog picked up. And they said, look, I think you better have a colonoscopy. We've got to find out why this is the case.
0: Yeah.
1: So he did. He had bowel cancer. He had an operation. They got it out and he's going to be okay. So that dog picked up that change and it was very emotional how it picked it up. And it probably saved that guy's life. So they've got a lot of things that they can do. I've seen them tell when people have got diabetic abnormalities, their blood sugar was going too low or high, they'll pick that up. So they're amazing animals, and they give you a lot of comfort as well.
0: Interesting. Well, thank you for that, Russell.
1: That's my pleasure.
0: That's Russell Sett right there. Russell's Australia's best-known naturopath, and he's an author of Get Well in the Golden Years.
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0: Talk about what's healthy for you and gives you vitamin C. Philip says Queen Garnet plums. I hadn't heard of them, but I was reading about them during the commercial break, and either the person writing about them on Google has vested interest, or they really are very good at that. Queen Garnet plums. Must try them. Steve says, Michael, just watch the Greens move on to banning borrowing money to invest in shares and, well, anything. Yes, well, they don't call them watermelons for nothing. They're not even green on the outside now. I think just red all over. Oh, have I got a minute to go? Okay. Parallax error. Looking at the analog clock sideways. Steve says, oh, yes, that's right. Dropping the excise won't work because the bad guys don't pay tax anyway, so they're always going to beat the conventional sellers. Peter says, St. Michael, I got off the Manly Ferry last night back to the quay. I was overwhelmed by this massive queue of people in line to board to Manly, extended from the front line right to the end of the tram area and then right down to the left of the end of the street. Literally hundreds of commuters who would not make the capacity. It was quite unbelievable. Well, I suppose it's a sign of, you know, the overloading that we see, whether it's hospitals or on the roads or whatever it is. Just too many people, and we do not have the facilities to accommodate them successfully.
6: 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Keep your home warm with Rinnai Heating from the Energy People, Fishwick.
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11: Good morning, I'm Gabriel Hodson. Vapes containing the potent sedative Entomidate have been found for sale in Australia. Brian Wilson has more.
12: It's a powerful anaesthetic that can cause the rapid onset of sleep. Health authorities say the illegal vapes are now being sold in Melbourne, potentially causing life-threatening situations. The illicit vapes are sold as space oil or K-pods and can cause confusion, vomiting, loss of consciousness and collapse. In New Zealand late last year, more than a dozen people were rushed to hospital after using the substance, which, unlike some opioids, cannot be reversed with treatments such as naloxone. The health department advises anyone suffering from symptoms to call 000 immediately. Brian Wilson, Melbourne.
11: The Albanese government's tax changes will pass through Parliament by the end of the week after reaching a deal with the Greens. The government will rein in the capital gains tax discount and negative gearing concessions. No new confirmed cases of bird flu in WA, but authorities are now waiting on the results of almost a dozen cases. A dead cormorant in Perth and a giant petrel in the Geraldton region are among the latest. WA Agriculture Minister Jackie Jarvis says the isolated nature of the deaths is a good sign that the H5N1 virus hasn't spread further.
13: It's not unusual for these type of migratory birds to be found along the West Australian coast, particularly this time of year when weather events can blow them off course. It is not a concern that these birds were found, I guess because of the species. That's why it was determined that they should be tested.
11: The Minns government will offer a rebate on car registrations and cap public transport fares as part of a pre-election promise. New South Wales goes to the polls in March. It follows a similar move in Victoria, which goes to the polls in November, where a car rego discount caused a government website to crash and train fares were halved. In Queensland, 50-cent fares on city train services will now be made permanent. House prices are falling the quickest in the richest suburbs of our two biggest capitals. The Financial Review says suburbs on Sydney's northern beaches have posted falls of up to 15% since their peak. In Melbourne, fall is around 8%. A United Nations agency says a plan is underway to evacuate 11,000 seafarers through the Strait of Hormuz. The International Maritime Organization says it'll be done with cooperation from Iran, Oman and other Gulf nations, as well as the United States. It comes as a US and Iran dispute whether Tehran had agreed to allow UN inspectors to view bombed nuclear sites as part of talks towards a permanent end to the conflict. Finance, and the Aussie dollar is buying 69.2 US cents. The Dow Jones is down 20 points and the Nasdaq's down 491.
14: For Canberra's best coverage of the NRL, join the Continuous Call team every Saturday and Sunday from 1 p.m. Now a sports update on 2CC.
11: NRL and Ben Hunt says he's happy to stay at the Brisbane Broncos after signing up for another season. The veteran returns to halfback when they face the Sydney Roosters, with Adam Reynolds out injured. The 36-year-old says he doesn't mind plugging holes for the injury-plagued premiers.
15: Oh, I'd love to nail down a position at halfback for sure, but I also understand where we're at the moment, where I'm at, and, you know, my role at the club, and if that is doing that role of, you know, a utility or, you know, Mr. Fixer, I guess, then I'm happy to do it.
11: In the FIFA World Cup, Kylian Mbappe has powered France to a convincing 3-0 victory over Graham Arnold's Iraq in a match delayed for more than 2 hours due to storms and bad weather. It comes after Lionel Messi broke the World Cup scoring record as he kicked 2 goals in Argentina's 2-0 win over Austria. And that's the latest in news and sport.
10: 2CC weather. Alexander Watson Insulation. Canberra's cold. Your house doesn't have to be.
16: Got an overnight low of -2. Morning frost, then sunny tomorrow. 15 the top. Thursday, partly cloudy and a top of 15 degrees. Friday, a partly cloudy day. 14 degrees. Saturday, cloudy. 14.
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4: Good morning. Welcome along. If you want to send me a text or give me a ring, you're welcome to do that in the overnights. Coming up shortly, the Professor Flint will be along. Gary from Springwood says, "Hi Mike, well only weeks ago, Bobo Bowen was crowing about his achievements in lowering power prices with his cheapest form of green energy. But diverting from what Gary is saying here, I don't know about any power prices being lowered. I know Bowen goes on with this absolute mindless crap that wouldn't fool a three-year-old, where he says, oh, the sun doesn't send a bill. But my position is, neither do the clouds. But getting the product of the clouds to the people who need it, everybody, in a usable form, requires a lot of organisation and infrastructure and constant monitoring and being ready for the growing needs. So, I don't know, like I say about some of our politicians, it's not only that they make ridiculous decisions, certainly decisions that might favour a few mates, because when I speculate on why do we keep going with this renewable stuff, it's not getting cheaper. We're not ready for it. You know, I listened to the breakfast announcer on 2GB, Ben Fordham, on the way home, and he talks about what provided the most energy for the day before. And invariably, the big provider is coal, 75% and up. It's not any of the others. But even if the renewables were to provide 80%, 90%, the aim is 82%, that still means 18% has to come from somewhere else. Somewhere else that's reliable. I would suggest nuclear as a possibility, but until we actually get the renewables working, if ever, we use what we already have in the ground, coal. Anyway, I diverged there from Gary's commentary. He did say, now the chickens have come home to roost, and Bobo is feigning surprise at exploding electricity bills around the country because of his policies. Well, yes, once again, now I'm diverging from Gary's piece here. Yes, the minister is getting tough. Have the energy suppliers been ripping us off? Really? You're on our side, minister. Oh, come off it. Anyway, Gary says, back to Gary, my tolerance of politicians treating the public as irrelevant is exhausted. Does he deserve the slogan, fire the liar, you be the judge, says Gary from Springwood. You know, I've been saying for quite a while now, I don't know why people put up with this nonsense from people like Bowen. Is there anybody exactly like Bowen? Anyway, Peter says, is this an extension of something else here? Not really a noted future either here or anywhere else in today's world. And people don't want to have children due to so many factors. Well, if they don't have a home, if their parents are homeless, can't find a job, or you're living in your car, if they even have that, your divine holiness, says Peter, no future. Yeah, I agree. And it seems to be acknowledged now that one of the reasons young people don't have as many kids as they used to is because they're so expensive and both people are working. Maybe they don't have anywhere to live. Will says, Michael, I was reminded of how dense and what a simpleton Albo-Starmer is when I watched the 2012 National Press Club address berating Tony Abbott with the wholesale plagiarism of Michael Douglas's dialogue from the 1995 film The American President. How thick is this man? Your listeners should YouTube it. I'm surprised he didn't crawl under a rock with embarrassment. He wouldn't do that. These guys don't do that. They have no shame. They will say absolutely anything. And whether they're even possessed of self-awareness, which is something I question on a regular basis, maybe they're just so dumb or so single-minded. See, it's interesting how people who are just really focused and really good at one thing and maybe total disasters at everything else that makes for a life seem to succeed, at least for a while. So I don't know if Albanese understands the concept of embarrassment. I mean, some of the lies he's told, which is so ridiculous, makes me think that he doesn't. This man is shameless.
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3: Now on on Overnights, Professor David Flint analyses the important events of the week.
14: Good morning, Professor. How are you? Are you well?
15: Very well, thank you. And you?
14: Yes, mustn't grumble, as they say. I'm looking at your headline here. An American monarch. If only the US had been allowed to keep the king. I can think of one particularly vital area where it would have benefited them, but why do you say they would be better off in a number of ways now if they'd kept an American monarch?
15: Well, the point is that they justified their rebellion on the grounds that the king was an absolute autocrat, but that was only because they put that in the Declaration of Independence. Actually, they wanted to keep the king.
14: Yeah.
15: It was the British who didn't foresee the advantage that there would be in the Americans keeping the king. They had to have the whole exercise repeated in Canada when, under Lord Durham, on his advice, they decided that the solution was to give the colonies, any advanced colony, self-government under the Westminster system, as they did to Canada and then Australia and New Zealand. And, of course, it's worked very well. And it's the way to keep people together. The Lord North's government, King George is blamed for everything. Well, all King George did, really, was refuse to accept the petition from the Americans to keep him and to give the Americans independence under the crown, because he was obsessed completely with the sovereignty of Parliament.
14: Mm.
15: Parliament meaning the King, the House of Lords, and the House of Commons. And of course, he would take that position because ever since the Stuart kings, particularly with the execution of King Charles I, it was clear that the Parliament had won and the King would not operate without all of Parliament. And the doctrine then became Parliament is sovereign. Parliament can do anything it wants. That means the three of them, the Lords, the Commons, and the King. And if Parliament decided that the colonies were in rebellion and had to be disciplined, well, that was a matter for Parliament. George couldn't foresee, or didn't foresee, what would happen, but there were plenty of people in Britain who were arguing against the attitude of the North government and arguing that the Americans should be accommodated because they had matured to a degree to which it would be sensible to concede that they should have self-government. They already had self-government, but they should have such self-government as they determined, and that the British Parliament shouldn't try and extract taxes from them.
14: Well, you make a very interesting point. From a commercial point of view, just imagine if they'd kept the colonies as part of the empire somehow, because the people you're talking about, I think even they could see at the time that America was going to be a producer of such wealth.
15: Yes, and that was becoming very clear. Wise people in London were warning that this was happening, and what they should have done was appointed someone like Jefferson as the viceroy or the advisor, like Durham was appointed to Canada. Jefferson had already developed the idea, which really is the precursor of the modern Commonwealth, that is that the American Parliament or Congress would make laws for America, but they would all have the same king.
14: And, of course, if you look at the mess that the UK is in now, if they had managed to forge that agreement in the early days, hey, I mean, it's all very well to look back and say, gee, if only we'd done this, if we'd only done that. But interesting points that you raise, yes.
15: And they would have had great advantages. The Americans would have had great advantages because they have two problems which were the result of independence.
14: Yeah.
15: And that was drafting their own constitution, which is a good constitution. The Declaration of Independence, for example, is a beautiful document in as much as it says that man was endowed by his creator with certain inalienable rights, and among these are the rights to life, liberty, and the pursuit of happiness.
14: Yes.
15: What a magnificent statement. But then they go on to say in the latter part of the Declaration, they go on to describe the terrible things that King George had done, which he had never done because it was the Parliament doing those things.
16: So they had to take an extreme position to justify what they were doing.
15: Yes. King George was effectively a constitutional monarch. He had more influence, perhaps, than a constitutional monarch today. But he certainly was acting in accordance with the Constitution. And the Americans would have had the great advantage of not having two of their problems that they have at the moment. One is the presidency, the imperial presidency. When it came to drafting the Constitution and working out how to do it, they were too impressed by Montesquieu, the Frenchman who decided that there was a separation of powers in England, which there was apparently. But in separating the executive and the legislature, he didn't seem to understand that they were tightly brought together and that the executive was responsible to the House of Commons and could be brought down by the House of Commons, an important point. You've got the same thing with our own High Court. The High Court is obsessed with the separation of powers, and it's decided, for example, that the Commonwealth government can't retain or keep arrest all of those criminal immigrants who should be deported. They all have terrible records, but they were forced to release them, and its latest decision is because of what it did, which they say is unconstitutional, but that is locking them up, that they should be paid compensation. So we've got an extraordinary situation where the court is making it up as it goes along, adding to the Constitution. Now, what would have happened had America stayed in a commonwealth, had an imperial commonwealth developed? They would not have had an imperial presidency, because the presidency is far too powerful.
16: Isn't it?
15: It works.
16: Yes.
15: It works superbly when you have a very good president. But if you have a mediocre president, if you have a weak president, or you have a president who is obviously losing his mind, as Biden was, you are in trouble, because he's there for 4 years. Whereas under the system that we have, which I used to think was probably much of a muchness, it is very different, because the Prime Minister has to appear in the Parliament. He has to answer to the Parliament. He's subjected to questioning, which can be vigorous. But in addition, he's responsible to the lower house. And if the lower house decides that Prime Minister must go, or the government not continue, then that has to be observed. Now, we have that's called responsible government. We have it in Australia, but we had devised until recently a two-party system that tied up the House. So if you had a majority in the House, you couldn't bring down the government. In the first 10 years or so of Federation, we didn't have a two-party system. It was really three parties, and they were changing positions and so on, and governments were rising, and they were losing their positions. But they eventually worked out the two-party system, which has dominated this country. In many ways, I think it has seen its day. I think the people of Australia decided that it's seen its day, because they've decided that they're going to vote in substantial numbers for the third party.
16: Not before time, in my humble opinion. By the way, and I'm only speaking, you know, as
15: I agree with you.
16: As just going back to the High Court thing, and I say this, you know, as an unsophisticated misfit, but aren't the High Court actually contradicting their own position with some of the things that they're insisting on doing, which really ought to be left up to the politicians?
15: I think you're absolutely right. The High Court is there to interpret the law, not change the law, interpret the Constitution, do not change the Constitution. So much so that, for example, the Swiss have worked out how to deal with a recalcitrant High Court.
16: Yeah.
15: In fact, they don't have one, and that is they've handed the power to the people. The law says, the Constitution says, that the court must apply the law, and it then allows the people of Switzerland to initiate a referendum.
16: Yes.
15: From time to time. In fact, every 3 months, you have referendums which you can decide to vote on, or you don't have to vote on if you don't want to.
16: Mm.
15: And they are decided, and they include a constitutional referendum if one is proposed. And the people, by a petition, a certain number have to agree for a constitutional change. There has to be 100,000 signatures to a petition, and they're provable. They have to be proven signatures of actual people who exist.
16: Ah,
15: not only people who appear, I think, sometimes on our roll. And but provided that they're there, and within a certain period of time, a vote is taken on what is being proposed.
16: Yes.
15: And that works very well, but it means that you skip the court. You stop the courts.
16: Look, sounds like democracy to me. I like the actual real people thing. Remember when that old wag Gough Whitlam, when he was riding high, said, look how well we're going, and we haven't even started on the cemeteries. If you've just joined us, we're talking to Professor Flint. We'll take a break and be back after these.
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16: Good morning. Welcome along if you just joined us. We're talking with Professor David Flint. So you mentioned Ms. Hansen in passing there. What do you think about the intensity we're presently seeing? I mean, realistically, it's going to go up and down at best. We can't stay at boiling point until the next election, as far as One Nation is concerned, can we? I mean, yes, we've got some interest in what's going to happen in Victoria, and then not too long after that, New South Wales. So there are going to be focal points there, but then up until 28, what do you see?
15: Well, she's attracting some interesting people. There was an interview tonight, for example, from Heston Russell, and the suggestion was that he might stand. Well, he is a very impressive soldier and a very impressive litigant. Remember, he won a case against the ABC.
16: Yes.
15: Who doctored the tapes of the recordings of the number of times they were firing guns from helicopters.
16: Well, you know the ABC. I mean, facts and ratings are a long way back to civil engineering, social engineering.
15: Yes.
16: That's what counts over there.
15: Yes. So the Americans wouldn't have a presidency of such strength, potential strength, particularly when you have a president who is incapable of exercising those or exercises them badly. Presidents shouldn't be there and the government shouldn't be there and not answerable for that long period of time. That's one of the problems. The other is they do have a court which is out of control, an activist judiciary. And in the famous Dred Scott decision before the Civil War, when they decided that the Constitution protected slavery, that decision of the Supreme Court, which is a very conservative decision, people think decisions of the Supreme Court are going to be progressive. The court has gone through some very conservative periods, one before the Civil War and one towards the end of the 19th century. But that case, the Dred Scott case about a slave, who'd escaped to a free state. Some states were free and others had slaves. The court's decision probably triggered, and I think many Americans believe this, they probably triggered the Civil War, which is a terrible thing. Now, that Civil War, of course, would not have occurred had America been part of a broader Commonwealth America would have soon dominated that Commonwealth, and that would mean today, for example, there would be a very powerful institution in the world, the Commonwealth, which probably would have meant that the First World War would not have occurred in the way that it occurred. I've previously argued in that column in The Spectator that the British made a serious error in 1914. They were reluctant to get involved in the First World War until the Germans decided to get to Paris quickly by going through Belgium, which was protected by the Treaty of London, to which the British were a party. Had they gone through a slower way to get to Paris, they would have still probably defeated the French as they did in 1870, but they wouldn't have driven up a sufficient majority in the British cabinet to go to war. The reason the Germans did that was that they wanted to deal with France quickly so they could then deal with Russia, because they would have to fight on two fronts because of the alliance between Russia and France. Now, the British had been very clever in not getting involved in European affairs, European wars, but they did get involved in this. They had to because of the Treaty of London concerning Belgium. But what they should have done was just said, well, we will use the Royal Navy, which is then the most powerful in the world. We'll have them impose blockades. We won't be sending any soldiers across. So what would have happened would have been, I'm sure, the French would have been defeated quickly and there would have been a peace soon after. They would never have defeated Russia, because Russia certainly at that stage was impregnable because of the space and the weather. Even Napoleon couldn't defeat Russia.
16: Yes, that's true.
15: It was impossible unless you had very modern weapons, and even then, defeat would be doubtful because of the size and the weather.
16: Well, I think we'll take some lessons from them because, you know, people say, oh, the situations we're looking at the moment, they're reminiscent of 1939. I think they're more reminiscent of 1913 myself in a number of ways. So,
15: many ways, yes. I think that's so true. But had the Americans been with the British, they would have persuaded with their count. And they would have been, by 1914, the most powerful economic part of the empire.
16: Yes.
15: They would have persuaded the British not to get involved, except perhaps just through the Royal Navy.
16: Mm.
15: And a Royal Navy blockade certainly wouldn't have involved the loss of life. We wouldn't have been dragged into the First World War as we were.
16: Yes.
15: It would have... This institution, an Anglo-American Commonwealth, would have been so powerful, it would have been like Britain was for most of the 19th century. After the defeat of Napoleon, Britain was the dominant power.
16: Interesting.
15: And people, she succeeded by not getting involved in continental wars, so they were usually... They usually were held quite quickly, as with the Franco-Prussian War in 1870, which quickly resulted in the defeat of the French and the formation of the German Empire.
16: Yes.
15: You have with a really dominant power, even today, that power would still be dominant.
16: Interesting possible picture.
15: Yes, it's all what if, but I think it's an important thing to reflect on the 250th anniversary.
16: Oh, indeed, and that wonderful old cliche, those who do not learn from history are doomed to repeat it. Professor, yes. I appreciate your time and comments, as always. Thank you for that.
15: Pleasure.
16: Professor David Flint, talking about the issues that matter.
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16: Peter says, Sir Mike, the world's greatest mysteries, that M817 which went missing when Tony Abbott was PM, well, it was never officially found. The MH17, now that's the one that was shot down by the BUK-9M38 surface-to-air missile while flying over eastern Ukraine. All 283 passengers, 16 crew were killed. Are you thinking of the MH370? That's the one that, to the best of my recollection, was never solved. It hasn't been so far. And what have we got here on that? MH370... Malaysian Airlines Flight 370, an international passenger flight operated by Malaysia Airlines that disappeared from the radar in 2014 while flying from Kuala Lumpur International Airport in Malaysia to its planned destination, Beijing Capital International Airport in China. Was Malaysia Flight 370 found? No, the main wreckage of Malaysia Airlines Flight 370 has not been found. The Boeing 777 carrying 239 passengers and crew disappeared March 8, 2014. Despite the most expensive and extensive search in aviation history, the bulk of the plane and its black boxes remain undiscovered on the ocean floor. What else were you saying there, Peter? What happened? Yes, over 200 people and crew, yeah. All of that's true. Maureen says, hi, Mike. Thank you for having Jason Morris on. Always informative. Thank you for the kind words, Maureen. And Karen's saying, Mike, the professor did a brilliant segment on history. What happened to the present? There's certainly plenty to talk about. Well, he did talk about that a bit when we got on to Pauline. Robert says, curious about the professor's thoughts on if the USA had adopted a Westminster parliamentary system, how Trump would handle question time. Yes. Be interesting. What else have we got on that? Peter, Malaysian Airline 370 never found. Yeah, that's right. The other one was shot down by a Russian ballistic missile at the start of the Ukraine war. And somebody was asking me about the Ukraine war. Did I think that it could possibly succeed? I always thought it was futile myself. I mean, I understand people wanting to fight back, but the chances of winning against Putin and the whole Russian ethos, those dictators, they don't care how many young males soak up bullets in whatever adventure it is that they're planning. I suppose you could say they fought back against Napoleon. Do you remember that movie? I think it was called The Young Lions. And one of the generals said, when they were planning a battle, unfortunately, a certain number of young men will be there to soak up bullets. Yeah, well, that's pretty much the attitude. Anyway, let me read this to you. This is an email from a man named John Kerwin. John's from Hawthorne in Queensland, says, hi, Mike. I'm contacting you on behalf of my gorgeous 87-year-old dad, John Kerwin, as he can't text or email. He's been enjoying your tragic song segment, but thinks he has a few songs that fit the brief perfectly. And there are some listed here. So, son John goes on to say, I would love you to include one of these songs in your segment for Dad, if possible, and maybe give our wonderful dad a little mention, please. His kids, grandkids, and great-grandkids all absolutely adore him. He has trouble sleeping at night, so he loves listening to nighttime radio. Thank you so much. Kind regards, Jacqueline. Oh, I originally thought it came from son John Kerwin, but it was about great-granddad John Kerwin from Jacqueline. Okay, so you suggested a number of tracks, and for your dad, we picked this one.

There you go, Jacqueline. I hope your dad, John, enjoyed that one. And thank you for contacting us. Now, back to business. If you want to give me a ring, by all means, 131-873. We've got 3 to 4 coming up with Dale and National Days, so we'll do that in a little while. In the meantime, some of the comments here. Gene says, hi, Mike, I don't get why government workers are getting a one-off $1,000 because of the cost of living, and then there's an emoji. We're going to talk about that later. It's being suggested that people are going back to writing letters by hand with real handwriting. Just when I thought I was done to get the hang of the emoji thing. Well, not really, no. I'm not very good on emoji. Anyway, Gene says, who decided that? Well, the people who make the decisions that control all our lives. Yes. Gene says, if you can, could you remind people about the Brumby protest Wednesday and Thursday? Yes, on today and tomorrow, 12 midday in Macquarie Street in front of the Parliament House there. You're invited to go along to the Brumby protest and take with you whatever you think might attract attention to the Brumby protest, I guess. I don't think I've ever been to a protest, but, you know, people take little signs and things attract attention. And it's all about objection to the Brumby cull. So there you go. If you feel strongly about the Brumby cull and you'd like to let the parliamentarians know how you feel, you're invited to go along to the protest today and tomorrow at midday in front of Parliament House at Macquarie Street. We had quite a conversation about that yesterday. Now, what else have we got here? Margaret says, hi, Mike, you sound your old self, which is good. Thank you. Keep taking the vitamin C regardless. It's good for you. And thank you for the kind words. I'll have Wimbledon to watch. I enjoy intelligent and informative conversation. Take care. Thank you, Margaret, for the kind words there. And, yes, Dale coming up after the news. In the meantime, commentary. Here's some from Peter. Morning, Your Grace, says Peter. Why does this federal Labor government want to destroy this country? What's behind all this? Why all the lies, the outrageous heavy taxes, destroying the business model, manufacturing and jobs, farmers, overseas investors, buying and taking over homes and land? Something's very wrong. Do you know? Ask Stephanie or Pauline Hanson their opinion. Happy to have Pauline back on. I haven't spoken to her for a little while now. And, of course, Stephanie's always got an opinion, but it's up to her whether she calls in and says what she believes. Andrew says, Mike and Jason, this is a response to conversations I had with Morrison earlier this morning. Did you notice on Tuesday when Angus Taylor was being questioned on monoculture how aggressive the press pack was with him compared to the free pass Albanese and Chalmers get? One journalist demanded that Taylor avoided the answer four times. Gosh, our PM turns questions into historic attacks on One Nation or LNP. Never goes close to answering questions, says Andrew from Brisbane. Well, essentially that's what Morrison and I were talking about. Yes, I agree with the sentiment. Morrison phrases it as being a call to harmony, which I understand, and I have always argued for assimilation, but I did make the point that look, whatever people want to do in their own home, or in the mosque or the synagogue or the church or the meeting hall or whatever it is, okay, that's their business. But we are supposed to live in a 21st century developed secular society. And if you want to have your religion, yes, but keep it to the religious building. Thank you. I don't want to live in something that apparently seemed like a good idea to somebody 1,500 years ago. Was it 1,600? Anyway, whatever it is,

0: I'm all for the secular society and, you know, this pretense that somehow or other, as the teachers apparently insist on telling our kids, that what was done in the past and the Europeans were nothing but evil is all nonsense. And, like I say, I've always argued for assimilation. So, in that sense, I certainly support the people who support Ms. Hansen. But I'm a bit wary about the use of that word monoculture. I think it's too open to being used as a kind of little catchword against One Nation and the people who support One Nation.
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0: Bradford Street, Queanbeyan and Darling Street, Mitchell.
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3: Here's a couple of quirkies. I haven't done any for a while. These are about animals. An Oklahoma family's home security camera recorded the moment their dog carried a live armadillo into the house, eliciting panic and screams. But armadillos aren't dangerous, not even very big. They're just, well, armoured, I guess you could say. Alicia Napier shared a video to social media showing the moment her family dog, Bingo, strolled in through the front door of their home while carrying a live armadillo in his mouth. I guess you don't expect that, even in Oklahoma. The video shows the family erupting into panic on the front lawn with children running around screaming. Bingo, hearing the commotion, comes back outside, but without the armadillo. And then Alicia posted a second video. The family was able to coax Bingo into retrieving the animal and carrying it back outside. She said the dog eventually dropped the armadillo, which was last seen scurrying into a neighbour's yard. So off their front lawn and onto somebody else's. Here's a story from Texas. Actually, talking about armadillos in Texas, if you get talking politics in Texas, the view is you have to take a position, because they say the only thing in the middle of the road are white lines and dead armadillos. Anyway, this truck overturned in Texas and released 2 million bees into the neighborhood. You don't want that. They were warned to remain indoors when the semi overturned, released an estimated 2 million bees. The emergency services said the 18-wheeler, that's a big truck with a lot of bees, overturned. It was hauling 50,000 pounds of bees, an estimated 2 million of the insects. And it just overturned, making a U-turn. The driver was not injured, but the area soon swarmed with escaping bees. The organization behind it, Queen Bee Supply, posted photos showing the local beekeepers that were summoned to the scene to round up the bees and transport them to a local honey farm. Not something you ever want to see, but so nice to see beekeepers helping beekeepers. Okay. From commercial outfits to backyard beekeepers, grateful for everybody that came out and helped. Years ago, I went to an apiary and, you know, put on all the gear so I could have a look at the hives, and the bees couldn't get me. And that worked fine. But then a few days later, I was actually waiting to catch a bus, and a bee, totally unprovoked, flew up and stung me. I guess he was sent by the other bees who were determined to get me.
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4: Good morning, I'm Gabrielle Hodson. Energy giants may have breached misconduct laws, pushing through huge increases in daily supply charges. The federal minister has asked the Energy and Competition watchdogs to investigate. Chris Bowen says if retailers' underlying costs are coming down, then customers should feel the benefit. In recent weeks, some customers have been told their daily charge will go up from next month by as much as 86%. Two seabirds found dead at Fowler's Bay on the South Australian Nullarbor are being tested to see if the H5N1 bird flu has spread from WA. Local Rod Keogh was told Seven they had to take precautions collecting the birds.
5: Full chemical suit, gloves, rubber gloves, taped at the sleeves, boot protectors, a full face protection, a respirator.
4: Australian data centre giant NextDC has bought $165 million worth of land, originally set aside for more than 2,000 homes, on the northern outskirts of Geelong. It comes as 36 mayors from around the world make a joint pact in London that data centre growth won't be detrimental to communities or the planet. But in many cases, local governments are bypassed when it comes to planning decisions that state governments want to roll out. Australian health authorities have issued a warning about a potent sedative which has been detected in vapes. Some vape products have been found to contain etomidate, a powerful anaesthetic which can cause rapid onset sleep sedation, confusion, vomiting and loss of consciousness. The health department says the effects could be life-threatening if the substance was used with alcohol, opioids or other sedatives. A London to Perth Qantas flight has made an unexpected landing 1,500 k's away in Karratha for refuelling. The Boeing Dreamliner was scheduled to end its 17-hour flight in Perth at midday, but WA Today reports a flight path adjustment caused by bad weather left the plane short of fuel. Karratha Airport was only recently approved to accept larger aircraft. And Darryl Braithwaite has unplugged his microphone for good. The 77-year-old says it's become increasingly challenging to sing comfortably after an amazing 58 years in the music industry.

0: and the Aussie dollar is buying 69.2 US cents. The Dow Jones is up 110 points and the Nasdaq's down 375.
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0: West Coast Fever head to Melbourne this weekend where they'll battle for a place in the Super Netball Grand Final. Coach Dan Ryan says his team's worked hard to get where they are.
2: The Vixens are the defending champions. They've got their premiership team that still sits there. They'll know how to show up for a prelim final, but what you look at in their current form is it shows vulnerability, and it is up to us to work really hard to try and expose that. We're expecting Vixens at their best, and we'll be demanding us at our very best as well.
0: The winner of Saturday night's preliminary final will face the Adelaide Thunderbirds in the big one. Portugal is about to kick off its match with Uzbekistan in the FIFA World Cup. Cristiano Ronaldo will be hoping his side can find some much-needed form after the superstar came under fire following the world number 9's draw against Congo in their opening match. Aussie Kim Birrell has taken a handy lead, winning the first four games of the opening set of her match at the Lexus Eastbourne Open against her Czech opponent Barbora Krejčíková. However, the number 4 seed has hit back, winning the next three games, with the 28-year-old Aussie now leading 5-3. That's the latest news in sport.
3: 2CC weather. Alexander Watson Insulation. Canberra's cold. Your house doesn't have to be.
4: Got an overnight low of -2. Morning frost, then sunny tomorrow, 15 the top. Thursday, partly cloudy and a top of 15 degrees. Friday, a partly cloudy day, 14 degrees. Saturday, cloudy, 14.
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13: Good morning, welcome along. Dale Sinden soon with National Days. I nearly said Dale's Days, but the National Days. They're not his personal days. Wayne sent me a text. No, I was talking before the news about how I avoided the bees at the apiary, but then for no good reason, a solo bee sought me out when I was standing on the street minding my own business and stung me. Wayne says, Mike, you could say it made a beeline for you. Timing's everything. Yes. Okay, so we can do the score here. Okay.
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13: So what is the score? 1-0. 1-0 to Portugal. They're playing Uzbekistan. And there's an opportunity here for one of the sacred names in soccer, like Lionel Messi, but in this case, Ronaldo, to do something historical and noteworthy. I got a story about him here, and it says Cristiano Ronaldo is at the World Cup because a doctor said no. So if we go on with the story, he's 41 years old. It's his sixth World Cup. It says here tying Lionel Messi for the most in the history of the sport. What almost no one watching knows, he almost never took his first breath. How about that? I mean, normally I wouldn't venture into sport, but I am using the studio that the sport boys use, you know, the continuous call team. So maybe I'm being more daring, but I just discovered this little story. When his mother found out she was pregnant, because they were doing it tough, apparently, and they already had several kids, she wanted to terminate the pregnancy, but the doctor wouldn't do it. Then she tried to terminate the pregnancy by drinking warm beer, running until she was so exhausted she couldn't go on. But that didn't work anyway. So Ronaldo was born 1985, February 5th. In a documentary that came out about a decade ago, his mother spoke about those days with, it says, striking honesty. He's a child I wanted to abort. God didn't want that to happen, and I was blessed because of that. So Ronaldo talks about it and says how they didn't want him, but here he is, and now he looks after them. I don't know whether he feels, you know, a bit, well, mixed emotions about the fact that they wanted to terminate him before he became a human being. But anyway, there you go. I don't know if that's generally known or not with sporting-type people, but I'd never heard the story before, and it just happened to crop up when we were about to do the score there on the big game, the worldwide game. Now, when I was talking to Morrison earlier, I promised not to go on about this because there are so many opportunities. Misspellings, mispronunciations, lack of grammar, all that kind of thing. But you see, you really should spell words correctly with the English language because there are so many homophones and you can get it quite wrong. Sometimes you know what they mean, but still, for example, I saw a piece last night. Chemist Warehouse have launched an artificial intelligence smart badge trial in Melbourne stores, but not everybody's thrilled with the idea. That's the story. It's headlined, Chemist Giant Trials Body-Worn AI Cameras. But like I say, with homophones, they've spelt body-worn, B-O-D-Y-W-A-R-N. But of course, they mean W-O-R-N. They seem to be having vowel trouble. You know, a chemist shop, you'd think they'd have something for that.
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13: Ray says, this is further to the background story on Ronaldo. Mike, who on earth passes that information to their children? That's quite a good point, isn't it, really? Ray says there are some weird people out there. Yeah, so you say to the person when they've grown up a bit, Yeah, we were going to terminate you, but oh well, here you are.
27: National Days, brought to you by Milk Arrowroots. Nothing goes down better in the middle of the night than a beautiful Milk Arrowroot and a nice cup of tea.
28: They probably sold it to a newspaper. That's probably how they found it. Yeah, they probably made money off it.
13: Yes, you're right, they probably did. And but Ronaldo at least is nice to them and is kind of shrugging and going, oh, well, yes, okay, here I am. Unlike, say, Brooklyn Beckham.
28: Oh, yeah. Graham might back me up on this. I'm sure I read a story about Ronaldo when he was a young kiddie and they weren't doing well. Yeah. There was a McDonald's or something. Someone in McDonald's would give him burgers and keep him fed. So, of course, when he made it big, he sort of rewarded that woman who was working as McDonald's.
13: Oh, that's
28: I'm
13: great.
28: Pretty sure I got
13: him.
28: That right. Yeah. I got a B story. Did I tell you my B story?
13: I don't think so. Is it rude?
28: No.
13: It's B for B.
28: Now, I might have told you this before. I might have said this story on air before. But when I did the 6-day overland trek in Tasmania, going back a few years ago, we went through it was seriously hard. I mean, me and my friend had 17-kilo backpacks going 70 kilometres for 6 days, all this sort of thing. And we finally got through absolutely unscathed. And when they pick you up, they sort of go by boat to this, like a tourist area or something, still pretty much away from everything, and we're going to get picked up by a bus. But we get there, and I was so starved, and I was so emaciated, seriously emaciated, because I barely ate when I was away, because it was just really affecting me. But for some reason, this bloody big bee, it was the biggest thing I've ever seen, just came over and stung me.
13: really.
28: And I thought, you know, I've just made it all the way through this wild. I thought, you know, I kept saying to my mate, oh, just get a helicopter, you know, all the, but, you know, we made it. And then it's
13: blood. And this is how the universe thanks
28: you. Seriously, it was the biggest bee I've ever seen. And I had in the back of my head that my both my sister and my niece were allergic to bee stings. And I thought, oh, I can't remember if I'm allergic to bee stings. So yeah. I was seriously getting panicky. And obviously nothing happened because I'm here to tell the tale.
13: But the thing with bees, after they sting you, don't they leave portion of their body with you?
28: Oh, yeah, they're goners. Not like a wasp.
13: But, I mean, the trouble is you can't reason with them. You can't say, look, mate, it's going to be worse for you than me if you sting me.
28: Well, yeah, it would have been nice to be able to reason with it. But, you know, but... I just, you know, I wasn't doing anything. It's not like I was flailing around or I had a tennis racket or, you know, telling you to rack off bees or anything. It just,
13: you weren't holding a little sign saying bees really suck.
28: Maybe be gone.
13: Be gone,
28: be
13: yeah.
28: gone, bee.
13: By the way, Ray says my cup update, Portugal just scored from a free kick. Is that right? Yeah. Okay, thank you, Ray.
28: Yeah. Yeah, we've got it up here. It's actually facing the wrong way for me, so I can't see it.
13: Well, it's just... It's a bit like in that Simpsons version, you know. There's a lot of green and people running around kicking something to each other.
28: Mm. Yeah, yes, yes.
13: And a pretty big crowd,
28: though. He passes it! And then the other, he passes it.
13: Hmm.
28: He passes it again.
13: And then what's the phrase they use? They stand for a minute or something?
28: Holds it.
13: Something like
28: holds
13: that.
28: Holds it.
13: But there's lots of people there.
28: Oh, yeah, it would be.
13: It my really draws a crowd.
28: I bet my friend and his son are from Portugal are watching this game at the moment. I bet they'll be there watching.
13: Mm.
28: Yeah.
13: Yes. Well, there's a piece in the Babylon Bee talking about all the people going to America for it.
28: Oh, really?
13: They say things like, we've had to explain to the Europeans that it's really called soccer.
28: Oh, yeah. Well, it's obviously, and I have heard, it's very, very hot over in America at the moment.
13: Apparently.
28: You know, it's funny, I was talking to my friend in Botswana earlier through WhatsApp, and I saw him, like it was a FaceTime thing, and I saw he was rugged up, and I thought, what, how come you're rugged? I mean, I'm forgetting the fact that they're Southern Hemisphere as we are, so.
13: Yeah.
28: And my friend in Lisbon and my friends in Germany, that they're melting, Mike, melting.
13: Yes, they're having hydration breaks and lots of them. Have you got your bum tish there, Graham?
28: Oh.
13: Okay, here we go. Doug on the Gold Coast says, hello, Mike. That truck that was carrying the load of bees, was it a bee double? Yes, thank you, Doug. Okay, you got any days?
28: Yeah, this is an interesting one. It actually hailed from Peru, but it's I think it's good to celebrate this any day for our farmers, but it's Farmer Day, also known as Dia del Campesino, which celebrates agricultural workers every June 24, particularly in Peru. The day pays tribute to the dedicated farmers who provide food to communities, and which, you know, I sort of look at a lot of things that happen in this country, and it's like the farmers, particularly by the government, are treated with such disrespect, considering...
13: Well, there's an obvious reason for that. Farmers don't vote for the Labor Party.
28: Oh, yeah. Good Lord. Anyway, Farmer Day was first established in Peru in 1930 under the name Dia del Indio, which actually translates to Day of the Indian, by then-President Augusto B. Leguía. To honour Peru's indigenous people as a whole, the day was renamed Dia del Campesino, Day of the Farmer, by dictator general Juan Velasco Alvarado.
13: He knew where to get a vote, you see.
28: Indeed. As a bonus, General Alvarado also enacted the agrarian reform law, which helped diversify the country's land ownership and end forced indigenous labour. Mm. Currently, agriculture in Peru only makes up around 13% of the country's gross domestic product, yet almost a third of the population is employed in the agricultural sector. There are also currently 2.2 million small and medium-sized farms in the country. I think we're getting less and less, aren't we?
13: Who's the old boy that does the lamb ads? I can't think of his name just off the top of my head.
28: Oh, I've forgotten. Sam Kikovic or something?
13: Yeah.
28: Is it Sam Kikovic? Kikovic.
13: I was talking to him one day.
28: Funny ads.
13: You know, they have the funny ads, and it was something to do with people not understanding where lambs come from or something. And I said to him, have we gotten so far out of touch with our agrarian heritage? And he said, that's the way, Mike. Don't talk down to the audience.
28: Oh, lordy, lordy.
0: Wayne says, Dale, you're right about Ronaldo and the Maccas story. I'm sure he even brought the lady who gave him some Maccas a house and a car.
28: Well, at least some fries.
0: Yeah, and he's still in touch with her. There you go.
28: Oh, isn't that lovely?
0: He's a true champ, says Wayne.
28: Well, there you go. No, well, look, you know, it's good to see that some decency out there because he's worth, I think technically he's worth $1 squillion.
0: Really?
28: Yeah, I think that's technically what it's called.
0: Is that the same as the Australian national debt?
28: No, what are we on the dollary dues?
0: Oh, okay. Yeah.
28: According to Simpsons, at least.
0: And we're heading for a squillion, yeah.
28: Yeah, anyway, so there you go. But I think also it's, you know, a good day to pay tribute to our farmers. Any day is a good day to, you know, pay tribute to our farmers.
0: Mm-hmm.
28: Because they work long, as you would know, Mike, you came from farming stock, work long hours.
0: There they
28: doesn't
0: do.
28: Seem to be too much, you know, praise for it.
0: No.
28: Or thanks, I should say.
0: You got to put up with cows, you know.
28: Are you talking about going. Government?
0: No, farmers.
28: Oh, okay.
0: Mm.
28: Well, depends. You and your... What was it, the ostriches? You had the ostrich story. Was that emu? What was that something where you'd... Don't scare the turkeys.
0: Oh, that's right, yes.
28: What you did was go straight out there and scare the turkeys.
0: Well, I mean, who wouldn't, really, when you're 3 or 4 years old? It's such fun scaring the stupid turkeys.
28: Maybe we should hire you for the North Shore to get rid of those brush turkeys. Go out and scare those brush turkeys, Mike.
0: I don't mind them so much. They're not even very big, the brush turkeys.
28: Yeah, but that's because it's probably not digging up your yard and causing a ruckus.
0: Yeah, well, that's true. I'm a NIMBY, yeah.
28: Yeah. Okay, today's actually, it's also International Fairy Day.
0: Really?
28: Yeah, to celebrate the enchanting world of mythical creatures. The whimsical day encourages us to appreciate the tales of fairies and use their magic to inspire valuable lessons in children.
0: There was Tinkerbell. I remember Tinkerbell.
28: Oh, yeah.
0: Are there other fairies?
28: Well, there's lots of stories about them. I mean, there's a couple of things I've seen recently that had fairies, and some of them are nasty.
0: Really?
28: I've seen films that have fairies that are...
0: Bad
28: like
0: fairies.
28: Nasty fairies. Fairies are mythical creatures that are said to possess magical powers. Generally considered to be female, fairies have been significantly part of the Renaissance period in Europe, having different origin stories from different parts of the world. There are different versions hailing from different places to describe the existence of them.
0: Well, if they're all female, why don't scientists study them to see how they reproduce?
28: Or put them in the kitchen. Some call them children of Eve, some call them fallen angels, and some consider them to be sisters of elves.
0: Really?
28: Yeah, for us, fairies are magical beings known for their playful and mischievous nature. I mean, I suppose it would have to be Tinkerbell would be the most well-known fairy.
0: I guess so,
28: ever.
0: Yeah.
28: As far as the story of Peter Pan goes, legend has it the first laugh of a baby broke into several pieces and became the source of the existence of fairies and demons.
0: So was Peter Pan, he wasn't actually a fairy, or was he?
28: I don't know, Mike. I'm not a Peter Pan. I've seen a couple of versions of Peter Pan, but I'm not sure if... No, I think it's only Tinkerbell, because she's tiny and she glows.
0: And she flies around and little magical sparkles come off her wings or something.
28: Yeah, like whereas the Lost Boys are all... I think Peter Pan is one of the Lost Boys, but he can only fly because of the Tinkerbell dust that the fairy gets.
0: Oh, that's the dust.
28: I think. I might be getting that wrong. Mm. Someone might correct me.
0: Mm.
28: Anyway, the joy and youth of a child is a matter of envy for adults in whom every second person we notice has the desire to go back to his youth, like Michael Jackson.
0: Yes, but he spent his whole life back to his youth, didn't he?
28: He did. He used to sleep in a oxygen tent as well, I thought I read.
0: Oh, is that right? So he didn't... get buried or cremated or nothing?
28: No, I don't know what they did with his body, but he used to sleep in an oxygen thing because it supposedly staves off aging.
0: Really?
28: Because he really was stuck in his childhood, Mike. Since fairies are a symbol of youth and joy, to desire to be a child again, to delve into fairyland and fly casually with Peter Pan is a fantasy cherished by many. Today, when a majority of folklore and fantasy storylines have been discarded by the ever-evolved technology and gadgets, our realist society still has a close association with fairies and demons.
0: Mm.
28: Baba Yaga may be forgotten, but the adventures... I've never heard of Baba Yaga. But the adventures of Peter Pan and Tinkerbell are still fresh in the minds of adults and children alike. Wasn't there... there was some prolific writer. Was it J.A.... No, it wasn't J.A. Barrett. He wrote Peter Pan. The author... Maybe it was Jane Barry.
0: So you're thinking of Conan Doyle and the fairies at the bottom of the garden?
28: Oh, that's the one I'm thinking of, Conan Doyle.
0: I was thinking of that before, but I wasn't sure it was Conan Doyle.
28: No, you're right. It's come back to me. That's how he that's he got the idea for Sherlock Holmes.
0: So who's the barber you're talking about? Is that a holy man or something?
28: No, I don't know. It's just it says it here in this information here, and it doesn't sort of see anything to sort of draw it into anything else.
0: Apparently, when I was, once again, about two or three, talking about my, you know, life when I was two or three, I used to call my grandfather Baba, or Baba.
28: Did he cut your hair?
0: No, apparently I used to say to him, up my knee, Baba, which meant I want to sit on your knee now.
28: Oh, okay. There was Baba the elephant too.
0: Yeah, that's true, yeah.
28: Yeah, but anyway, it was 500 to 1400 AD, Mike. The word fairy is used to describe someone or something that seems magical.
0: Right.
28: Or simply enchanted. 1902, Peter Pan first appears as character J.M. Barrie's Scottish novel, The Little White Bird.
0: Really?
28: I had no idea about that.
0: Well, me neither. Yeah. By the way, Chris reckons you're wrong. He says Dollery Doos are from Bluey, not The Simpsons.
28: No, The Simpsons used it when Bart had to go to Australia to do an apology for Bart.
0: Right.
28: And they had a whole thing where the Prime Minister's out on a mattress out in the field.
0: Right.
28: And that was way before Bluey even existed. It was probably even the idea. This is back in the 90s when The Simpsons all came to Australia.
0: And early Dollery Doos. Mick says, is the squillion dollars the value of Elon Musk's worth? No, I think he's more like 100 squillion.
28: Yeah, A hundredy squillion.
0: Yes. Ray says, Mike, I'm more than sure Ronaldo earns over US $350 million a year through soccer and his endorsements.
28: Wow.
0: Yeah, he's got lots of money, yeah.
28: A year, so imagine...
0: He'll get by.
28: Yeah, he'll get by. Do we need a break? I think we need a break.
0: More than anything.
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1: So we were watching the drama unfold and Ray's keeping pace with it. So I've got a text from Ray, says, Mike, update, Uzbekistan just scored. And then we thought, uh-oh, it went to the VAR. So the next text from Ray is, Mike, sorry about that. The guy was just disallowed. And then it's got goal. Does that mean there's another goal, or do you mean, just to clarify, the goal was disallowed? No other goals at this time. However, National Days.
2: Yeah, he didn't write jail, did he? I always sometimes, if I'm right, you know, certain words sort of throw you sometimes. Same, yeah. Every time I go to write jail, I thought, hang on a sec, is that goal or jail?
1: Well, the old-fashioned way, of course, is J-A-I-L, which I think makes more sense.
2: But that's American, isn't it? Because
1: well, I don't know.
2: British. I think it is. I think jail is a particularly American spelling with the J.
1: But I like J-A-I-L. I mean, it's pretty obvious. It's jail. It's not. It doesn't have the effect of, oh, did he score a goal or did he get sent to the ghost line? Yeah.
2: Especially when you're confusing me. Today's International St. John Day.
1: What did he do?
2: Well, John the Baptist.
1: Oh, him, yeah, okay.
2: Yeah. This significant Christian observance marks the prophet's role as the forerunner of Jesus Christ. Today, you reflect on his life, engage with historical, not hysterical, but historical traditions and participate in community observances. It's been celebrated on this day, June 24th, since the 4th century, Mike. It was created by the Catholic Church to honour the birth of the forerunner of Jesus Christ, John the Baptist.
1: Mm.
2: The day reminds the Christian world of an iconic prophet who, in the Gospel of Luke, is said to be born 6 months before the birth of Jesus Christ.
1: Right.
2: Since the birth of Jesus Christ is believed to be on December 25, I thought that was... Is that real? Because I thought... It is believed. I think we celebrate it then. I thought he was born in a different month. Anyway, I
1: don't know, but I mean, isn't the presumption that we celebrate December 25 because it also accommodates some previous... Holy day, celebration day, whatever it is.
2: Yeah.
1: But I mean, the Catholics who had all the say back then, they do accommodate those kinds of things.
2: Yeah.
1: I mean, one of their favourite accommodations to me was the great statue of Christ overlooking Rio de Janeiro.
2: Oh, yes. Wow.
1: It's white now, but it used to be green. And what I've read is it was green because green is the most powerful colour in voodoo. So the...
2: Wow.
1: The Catholics of the time incorporated the local traditions, said, come on over with us, we'll acknowledge some of what you believe, we'll paint the statue of Christ green.
2: Holy
1: and it used
2: gosh.
1: To be that.
2: Mm. I'm learning lots this morning.
1: There you are.
2: All I know is December 25 is when the station lets me on air for 4 hours. is believed to be born on December 25. Christian historians judge that St. John was born on either June 24 or June 25 based on the information from the Book of Luke in the Bible. Celebrating this day in June means it's celebrated during midsummer, an annual period in which many other European holidays are celebrated. For this reason, the holiday is often integrated into other holidays and activities for celebrations that are generally indistinguishable.
1: Well, it doesn't have his own holiday. Ray's back. He says, yes, not guy, goal. No, but we knew it was goal.
2: Ray says, this is my little hang-up.
1: Oh, I see what you mean, yeah. Ray says, bloody autocorrect, listening to 2GB, although it says TGB, while watching the World Cup. But I think these things...
2: He's obviously not taking his eyes off the screen when he's sending texts.
1: Well, yeah, or dictating them, I would think. Yeah, but anyway, he says, it's worthwhile listening to us while watching the World Cup.
2: I'm glad the word worthwhile is there. Anyway, St. John the Baptist, who's dear to the Baptist Church, is often referred to as John the Immerser.
1: Because he Baptist, because dunks people in water.
2: And as Prophet Yahya in Islam... he was born in the 1st century BC. He was a travelling preacher who was popular around the Jordan River. According to biblical reports, he and Jesus were relatives. He is considered a major religious figure as many in five religions. In 30 AD, he was imprisoned, later beheaded on the order of Herod Antipas and instigated by a request from Herod's wife, whose marriage to the king was vehemently criticised by John. A lot of history there, Mike.
1: Do you remember, I think it was in O Brother, where Art Thou, that our lads stumbled onto a river scene where people were being baptised.
2: Oh, yeah.
1: And there were all these pretty girls there.
2: Oh, yeah. Mm. I've got the CD and it's got a song to it and it pops up on my rotation every now and then.
1: Okay, yeah.
2: Down by the water or something or other.
1: Yeah.
2: Anyway, it's also, this is a nice Jay Mutton-Zike. It seems to be a lot of these wishy-washy days. It's National Day of Joy.
1: Oh.
2: So if any joys out there, I hope you're having a lovely day.
1: So no, capital J joy.
2: No, it's inviting us to discover happiness beyond material possessions. What really? Other happiness is there?
1: Yes.
2: I like surrounding myself with possessions.
1: Yes.
2: Yeah, cultivate a joyful outlook by appreciating small moments and spreading positivity.
1: Do they give examples?
2: Well, it says engage with loved ones, explore new hobbies and share what brings you genuine delight. It doesn't take much to make me happy, Mike.
1: What,
2: if I've got a full belly and
1: an orange cream biscuit.
2: Yeah. But if I'm around, I probably am at my peak if I'm around people or talking to people.
1: Right.
2: You know, I think like a lot of people, you can get a bit sort of dismal when you're at home.
1: So you're a gregarious soul.
2: I'm a gregarious gremlin, as right. Dr. Smith would say.
1: Mm.
2: Ooh, you gregarious gremlin. National Day of Joy started in, it's only been around for about 7 years. It was a brainchild of caregivers for seniors, comfort keepers. The day sprouted from the firm's observation of the magic that joyful moments have on their clients. To capitalise on that, it decided to create a day. And I keep reminding you, Mike, anyone could write to these people and start up. We could start up a day. Maybe we should do an orange cream biscuit day or something.
1: Yeah.
2: Or okay. Day of the Harumph.
1: Yes, that's right. Interrupt somebody by going harumph.
2: Harumph.
1: To show
2: I didn't
1: your
2: get a harumph out of that guy.
1: Yeah.
2: Harumph.
1: Although we'd have to credit Mel Brooks, I suppose. He's still around.
2: He is too, and he was in Australia not that long ago.
1: Mm.
2: Making a film. To capitalise on that, it was decided to create a day dedicated for people to search out of the box for things that make them happy.
1: Right.
2: Yeah, I get to, a mate of mine made me very happy. Oh, I think I bought it in the show to you. Just for no particular reason, he sent me a Thunderbird 2.
1: Ah, I think
2: and
1: you told me that.
2: And that made me very happy. I still haven't found exactly the right spot to put it at home because at the moment I'm sort of, because I've had to start clearing out things from my spare room because of, like a leak. I've got stuff all over the place, but, yeah.
1: Talking about green Christs, Katie says Christ the Redeemer is clad with 6 million... soapstone, brackets, green tiles.
2: Wow, that's a lot of tiles.
1: It is a lot of tiles, a lot of green.
2: Yeah. 2,005 years ago, Mike, the mental pursuit of happiness begins with the great sages from ancient China, India, and Greece.
1: Yes.
2: 18th century, unhappiness becomes an issue to be avoided as opposed to previous misconceptions.
1: What, people used to seek out unhappiness?
2: Maybe. I'm too happy. Please, someone do something.
1: Do something to make me miserable.
2: Yeah, 1792, Mike, a British journalist is surprised at the good humour of Americans. 1940s, the concept of boredom transitions from being a character trait to breeding inventive children and becomes a challenge to parents.
1: Right.
2: Yeah. Oh, here's a good one for you, Mike. It was 1963. Mm. Have you ever heard of the name Harvey Ball? I don't, because I'm looking at it here. Harvey Ball creates the popular smiley face. You know, that little...
1: Oh, yeah, yeah.
2: And it ended up on T-shirts and all sorts of things. And he probably made... I don't know if he made money out of it.
1: Well, he should have monetized it, the way the Americans say. Ray says Mike Ronaldo just got his second goal. Portugal lead 3-0. You agree with that, Graham? Yes.
2: Yes, we got the nod.
1: Yes, I'm struggling to watch and listen. I've been up for 11 days watching the World Cup.
2: Good Lord.
1: Good heavens
2: we
1: above.
2: We feel like we've been up here for 11 days just this morning. I think we need a break.
1: Just before we break, yes, Roger says, is there a day of the iced Vovo and or day of the Jube?
2: No, see, there's a day. Maybe I should just as a, you know... Just as a little project to do is write
1: to
2: these
1: people. Do it now because we've just started trying to flog Tim Tams to the Yanks.
2: Oh, okay. The day of the Tim Tam.
1: Yes. Just send them a little note, say today's...
2: Seriously, we actually are doing that?
1: As far as I know, yes. Yes, we're sending Tim Tams to the Americans, I'm pretty sure. I'll check it in the break. But, yes, and they love them.
2: Well, who wouldn't? Well... Yeah, who wouldn't, I suppose. But aren't they exactly the same? I think this comes up every time we talk about Tim Tams. There's some British version that's exactly the same.
1: Okay. What are they?
2: The penguin, Graham's just saying.
1: Oh, penguins. I've heard of those, but I don't think I've eaten a penguin. Not knowing.
2: Yeah, they're a bit chewy, Mike.
1: I suppose.
2: We need a break.
1: All right.
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4: an investigation into claims Canberra hospital executives created a danger to public health has been ordered by the ACT Integrity Commissioner.
0: And world news impacts.
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1: Tim Tams to the US, according to this selling Arnott's Tim Tams to the US market, is highly viable due to a massive surge in American demand. The Tim Tams slam, apparently TikTok has driven a lot of this.
2: Wow.
1: Official channels like Costco, Target and Sam's Club. But then there's some drama here. Costco Frenzy, the authentic premium, they're labelled as cookies. Well, I mean, you'd need to do that to explain that to the American market, because, I mean, if you said, do you like Tim Tams, I don't think they'd know what you're talking about.
2: Yeah, but is it Arnott's that are exporting them over to there?
1: Well, that's what it says.
2: Oh, okay, that might have been why the... There was someone from Arnott's in with the continuous call team on the weekend.
1: That's why the...
2: That's why we had the leftover, and they were deliberately left behind, so we didn't pitch their cookies. They were left.
1: What kindly commentators the continuous call team
2: I've
1: are.
2: Still got a packet in the locker. We'll brag them out tomorrow night.
1: Mm-hmm.
2: Today's National Parchment Day, Mike, which is the versatile kitchen staple, parchment paper. This day encourages home cooks and bakers to explore its many uses. I only know about putting the parchment paper down. I call it non-stick paper or something. You know,
1: yeah, I've heard it referred to as that.
2: Well, this is probably an American day, so it's probably, that's what they call it. They say there's a difference, cookies and biscuits, and it's parchment and non-stick paper.
1: And all of that, yes. Well, what do we call it here, though? It's a special thick paper that you use in cooking, but I've never heard it called parchment.
2: Maybe it's just baking paper.
1: Yeah, something like that. Parchment is what people used to write on 1,000 years ago, isn't it?
2: They probably still do. Maybe that's what I should be doing with my paper at home. Mm. The aim of National Parchment Day was to celebrate parchment paper and the numerous benefits it brings to the kitchen. Supposedly, it says here, food cooked in parchment paper is tasty, environmentally friendly, and free of cooking sprays and high fat oil. I suppose that would be a case. I use the air fryer quite a bit, so I always put a bit of paper down. So, you know, if I'm cooking something, it just is easier to clean.
11: Well, I'm completely lost without, you know, those big rolls of absorbent paper.
2: Oh, yeah.
11: They're so handy. But I'm such a woeful shopper, as the ladies in my life tell me. The other day I wanted to buy some toilet paper, and I didn't want to buy six packs because I didn't have much room. So I found this one pack that I knew nothing about. Do you

0: pedantic?
1: Yeah, he's pedantic and all that kind of thing. But he's kind of the office pain in the ass, I suppose. But anyway, yes, that's what he was doing. He's splitting the two ply into one ply. But I could send this to him. He'd be very happy with it because it's so...
0: Lordy,
1: it's gossamer thin.
0: Yeah, I worked at a company once and they were trying to cut back on expenses. And I used to make jokes about the company secretary. God bless him, he's no longer with us.
1: Mm.
0: I used to say to people, and they believe, I said, oh, I just saw Greg out in the kitchen scraping the sugar off the Nice biscuits into the sugar bowl. Things must be tight.
1: Well, it's about like
0: and
1: that.
0: Go, really?
1: Yeah.
0: No.
1: Just a little humour.
0: Yeah, anyway, as I said, this day is made to just the benefits of it. No wonder the French have been using it as part of their culinary preparations for centuries, Mike.
1: Are they? Those French.
0: Yeah. Maybe it had little recipes written on the parchment and then they cooked it. But in cooking with parchment papers had a certain technique to it. I've never had a technique. I just put it down. Very, very rarely spray some of the olive oil spray on it.
1: Mm.
0: But... 305 to 383 BC, the Ptolemaic dynasty in Egypt invented parchment paper.
1: Right.
0: And then in 1874, a chemical treatment process for the plant-based paper keeps the quality of the parchment, keeps it there.
1: Talking about the US and the French and cooking, I'd like to defend the French here. I'm sure they're hoping I'll do it.
0: Uh-huh.
1: But, you know, with all the people who are going to America for the World Cup, I saw a commentator the other day saying what they've discovered about us is that even the sort of ordinary, readily available food at wherever is better than theirs. Not true. Not true. A thing I really like about the French is even the food you get at the railway station while you're waiting for the train is really good. The bread is great, the fillings are terrific, all that kind of thing.
0: So like Japan. I mean, you go to a truck stop there, the food is just amazing.
1: Well, I mean, one thing about the Yanks and the truck stop, for example, if you have a piece of apple pie and ice cream, it's enormous.
0: Oh, I know. I told you, me and a mate stopped off at this, like a truck stop diner.
1: Mm.
0: I ordered, a short stack of pancakes, and the pancake was about 8 inches tall, stacked, the size of a dinner plate. It was just massive. We just laughed.
1: Jerry says, Mike, baking paper or silicon paper isn't parchment animal skin. I don't know.
0: No, I don't think so. Okay. It'd be tasty, though.
1: Let's hope not.
0: Mm. Yeah, it's also swimmer lap day, Mike. It's been I don't think I could. I think I'd sink like a stone these days. I was never good. We grew up with a swimming pool in the backyard, so I was good at swimming underwater and frolicking, but I never really learned, proper regulated swimming.
1: Oh, yeah, yeah.
0: But anyway, it's probably a good idea. If you get in the Bondi icebergs, you still see people doing it. Actually, Rob, who works here, we see on Sunday nights, he's still swimming.
1: Well, good for him. But, that's a thing that was mandatory in this country.
0: Hmm.
1: The parents used to take it in turns to drive us, whatever it was, 25 miles into Mount Morgan so we could learn swimming. Everybody should learn swimming.
0: Well, yes. I mean, particularly in the country, this is one huge beach country, or we've got rivers.
1: Oh, well, we had rivers too. We'd go swimming in the river sometime.
0: Yeah. Some say swimming can be traced back as far as 7,000 BC. That might have been when a caveman fell in the creek.
1: Should be.
0: Had to swim. Due to pictorial evidence that figures doing the breaststroke depicted on cave wall paintings in Egypt and other places in the Middle East. Still others say that the ancient Japanese were the ones who invented it long before swimming was a sport in the Western world. The Japanese were holding swim races as early as 36 BC. It was England in the 1800s that swimming first became a competitive sport, and the first swimming championships took place in Australia
1: in
0: 1846.
1: Actually, thinking back to those days, when you were in chemistry class, did you ever make copper sulfate blue?
0: Oh, good Lord.
1: It's a particular blue that would never occur in nature.
0: Oh, okay. No, I don't recall it.
1: Because we had a couple of blocks, and the river block... The river was green or muddy a lot of the time, but Mount Morgan mines would drop their tailings into the beginning of the river.
0: Harumph!
1: Harumph. And the river would go this remarkable copper sulfate blue.
0: So if you went swimming in it, did you come out looking like a statue?
1: I wouldn't go swimming in it when it was that colour. It would kill all the fish and the turtles.
0: Oh, Lordy.
1: But then it would go back to being green or muddy and the fish and turtles would return.
0: Oh, there you go.
1: Mm.
0: Finally, Mike, it's Upcycling Day, which invites everyone to transform discarded items into new treasures.
1: Oh, that's a good idea.
0: Yeah, it's always good to recycle things, whether you give it to an op shop or

0: actually get something from an op shop. Well, I love collecting games from op shops.
1: Yeah, the young folks, at least if youngest son's any example, him and his mates, op shop shopping is really on their list.
0: I just saw a dog walk by.
1: A dog? A real dog?
0: Yeah.
1: Who's got a dog?
0: I don't know, but I like it.
1: Oh, it's Ben with a dog.
0: Oh, look at Lordy, a doggy.
1: Bring the dog in.
0: Naughty dog. Naughty.
1: Come on, bring the dog in.
0: Come on, Ben.
1: Where's the dog?
2: It's Roger.
0: Roger.
1: Roger the dog.
0: Oh, good on you. What a beautiful dog.
1: Okay.
0: He's hosting the breakfast show this morning.
1: Okay.
0: Oh, that's something to look forward to. I have to go down and play with Ben's dog a bit later.
1: Sure.
0: It's obviously a good day to, if you've got something, to take it down the op shop. Or, as I said, get something from the op shop to save things being thrown out and becoming landfill.
1: Yes, I thoroughly agree with all that.
0: Good on you.
1: And the young folk, as I say, op shops are very much on their, shopping routine.
0: Oh, they are indeed. I hang out with some great people from Sydney Uni and when I go out with Vinnie's. And they always go, look what I got from a Vinnie store or something. So
1: yes.
0: I'm very pleased, very pleased.
1: Oh, yes. Younger son buys things at Vinnie's. And in fact, I have some genuine Levi's, the ones with the chrome button front fly.
0: Oh, Lordy.
1: Which he's given to me for special occasions, and they came from an op shop.
0: Well, obviously he didn't wear them tonight.
1: No.
0: And that's it for National Days.
1: Well, I just don't have the time. To do the buttons, yeah. What I'm working
0: on. You need an assistant, not me.
1: Okay, it's been National Days with Dale.
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1: Well, I only go to the people in the know. Riverland Tiles.
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8: Long piece here from Frank. I will read it. It's relevant. It's just I don't know if I got the time to fit it in between now and the upcoming news. Another long piece from Peter. What else have I got here? It's a bit shorter. Talking about the whole monoculture thing, which we were earlier, and people feeling uncomfortable in their own country. John says it's not just the sense of not feeling welcome. There now exists a prevailing perception that people are being ripped off in everything government, from the tolls, insurance, tradies, supermarkets, a beer, parking, and most importantly, our living space, says JB. Gene said, did I ask Jason if he was at the Auburn Tennis Club a month or so ago? Gene, I forgot, but if you remind me next time I speak to him, I'll ask him, because you were convinced you saw him. I saw a woman the other day at the mall, and she looked exactly like a woman with an unusual face in an ad on TV. Should I front her and ask her, are you that woman?
9: 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Keep your home warm with Rinnai Heating from the Energy People, Fishwick.
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10: Good morning, I'm Gabrielle Hodson. Get ready for a shock when your July power bill arrives. Carolee Katsimbanis explains.
11: The Fin Review says energy giants may have breached the law, pushing through huge increases in daily fixed charges for households that have taken many customers by surprise. And so Energy Minister Chris Bowen has asked the Energy and Competition Watchdogs to investigate if power retailers have breached misconduct rules. The minister says if retailers' underlying costs are coming down, then customers should feel the benefit. In recent weeks, some customers have been told their daily charge will go up from July 1 by as much as 86%. Carolee Katsimbanis reporting.
10: Hundreds of thousands of robo-debt victims will begin receiving compensation after the federal court approved the largest class action settlement in Australian history. Nine's Penelope Leish is in Melbourne.
12: The Commonwealth will pay out nearly $550 million, the largest class action settlement in Australia's history. $475 million will go to the robo-debt victims. But the money won't undo the past. Felicity Button had $11,500 taken from her bank account for a Centrelink debt she never owed.
13: In 2017, my world ended. My world collapsed around me. I had a sick child. I had a car with no fuel.
12: Payments are expected to take between 6 and 18 months, depending on the type of claim.
10: Authorities in WA are waiting on the results of at least 11 bird flu tests after a flood of almost 100 calls to an animal disease hotline. WA Agriculture Minister Jackie Jarvis says they still need the public to be on the lookout.
14: At this stage, there is no evidence the virus has spread, but we have asked the community to remain alert and follow advice about reporting sick or dead birds or marine mammals.
10: A major review has found most add-ons for IVF treatment have no proven fertility benefit. Up to 90% of would-be parents take up optional extras, but the review says there's almost no proof services such as acupuncture, steroids and plasma injections boost the chances of having a baby. 11,000 seafarers are being evacuated through the Strait of Hormuz before any new hostilities flare up. It comes as the US and Iran debate if Tehran had agreed to allow inspectors to view bombed nuclear sites as part of the ceasefire deal. Donald Trump says they have the upper hand over Iran.
15: We have Iran in a position that nobody's ever had. This should have been done for 47 years by other presidents. And we have Iran in a position where their military has been totally wiped out.
10: Finance and the Aussie dollar is buying 69.1 US cents. The Dow Jones is up 124 points and the Nasdaq's down 398.
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10: AFL and Brisbane ruckman Sam Draper insists he's back to 100% fitness and playing with confidence. Draper tore his Achilles playing for Essendon last year, but couldn't be happier with how he's bounced back with the Lions.
17: To play, I think, maybe 12 games or whatever in a row was a really good thing for me. And, yeah, definitely had some times there last year where I was not sure if I was going to play again. And to be back playing and feeling good is a great feeling. So now I look forward to the second half of the season and what that can bring. And it brings me a lot of excitement.
10: And in the FIFA World Cup, Portugal has a 3-0 lead at halftime in their match with Uzbekistan. Cricket, Dan, the Aussies have won the toss and are batting first against Pakistan for the Women's T20 World Cup in Leeds. A short time ago, Australia was 1-75 with 12.5 overs remaining. And that's the latest in news and sport.
3: 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Alexander Watson Insulation. Canberra's cold. Your house doesn't have to be.
18: Got an overnight low of -2. Morning frost, then sunny tomorrow. 15 the top. Thursday, partly cloudy and a top of 15 degrees. Friday, a partly cloudy day. 14 degrees. Saturday, cloudy. 14.
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1: Good morning. Welcome along. Just surfacing some emails here. Tony, this is Tony from Ryde, I make that point. He says, morning Mike and Jason. Oh, this must have come in a while ago. My parents migrated to Australia from Italy in the late 1930s. They did their damnedest to assimilate. My father taught himself to read and write English. My mother never wore black. Our Australian immigration people not selecting the right immigrants. Take care and stay safe. That's Tony from Ryde. Tony from Caloundra says, morning, Mike, just checking in again. Great listening. Thank you, Tony. Enjoy your day. Yes, you too. P.S. And this is how I remember it. It was always J-A-I-L growing up. Then it slowly changed to G-A-O-L. That's true. I seem to remember J-A-I-L when I was a kid. And then Tony's sticking his neck out here. Says, tidy up Dale's use of English. He referred to his friend while traveling as me and my friend. It should always be my friend and I. But there's been a strict, strong backlash from Mr. Sinden, who says, when to use me and my friend. He's presented me with this. While very common in casual spoken English, this phrasing is generally considered incorrect in formal writing and exams. However, linguists and usage experts note it's widely accepted in conversational context as long as the phrase serves as the object. The phrase is, so it depends on where you put it in the sentence, if you're really going to be specific about it. Now, I said I had some lengthy emails here. Here's one from Frank that says, hi, Mike. As per the 3 a.m. news, only yesterday I was trawling through my newly acquired energy company's numerous retail pricing documents when I stumbled across their retail electricity pricing from July 31st, 2026. In particular, daily supply charges, which appear to be doubling. Not believing my eyes, my first thought was, isn't electricity supposed to be cheaper from July? While certain 2GB morning shows will be all over, doesn't it beg the question, should government be taking back all the major infrastructures? As if these further increases go through, I can foresee widespread electricity disconnections and intolerable suffering. Lucky country no more, Mike, says Frank. I honestly don't know. Well, I don't know a lot of things about Bowen and what he's doing and why he's doing it. People suggest various motivations. But when he said the other day something about the infrastructure and how it was necessary because it was bringing prices down, this is the windmills and the solar panels. Of course, what goes with that, it's a whole lot of cabling and the giant towers to hold that cabling. He said we couldn't do without that because it's bringing the prices down. It was not. I don't know about you, but I don't know of anywhere where prices are coming down on account of that. The real argument, if you want to go for, well, they call them renewables, but they're not really, is those countries who've decided to use hydro. If you've already got hydro, like the Nordic countries, then it can help to bring down the price. But if you don't got that, if you're not making full use of that, it isn't bringing down the price.
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1: Good morning. Welcome along if you just joined us. Mary Madigan has joined us. Mary's from news.com. That's right, isn't it? We decided on
9: news.com.au, yeah.
1: .au, yes. Got to throw in the AU.
9: Yeah.
1: To say we're from Australia. Anyway, Mary, you've decided to drop in. What's the concern here? Is it not working?
9: Sorry.
1: Yeah. Mary.
9: What do you want me to do?
1: I can hear you scuffling on the equipment. This sounds like it's working to me.
9: Oh, yeah, sure.
10: Is that better?
1: We can hear you now.
10: Yeah, sorry.
1: I thought, goodness, she's only been here in a minute and she's already broken things.
10: Yeah, I know. I felt that way too.
1: So your reason for being here at this hour of the morning is?
10: I'm spending the day with Ben Fordham.
1: Are you?
10: Yes. And so we're spending the whole day together. I sort of just want to get an understanding of, you know, how he works and how he puts the show together every day and sort of like a day in the life, I guess.
1: A day in the life of the Fordham boy.
10: Yeah.
1: Okay, well, that should be interesting. I mean, he's got a pretty interesting life. And, of course, he's pretty busy putting the program together. That's one of the delights of doing breakfast, of course.
10: Yes, yeah, totally. And what goes into that and what's your routine? I always find it so interesting when you meet people that are really sort of like have big lives, but what does the smallness of it look like? Like, what's your daily routine?
1: Mm. Yes, well, of course, when you do breakfast, I think Ben gets in here about 3, so...
10: 3:45.
1: Right.
10: Yeah, we met this morning, which is not my normal.
1: Right. So, I mean, people say, oh, my God, that's so early in the morning. But the beauty of it is if you do a lot of international travelling, you always feel jet-lagged.
10: Yeah. I feel jet-lagged. 3:45 is because you have to get up at, like, I set my alarm for what, 3 a.m.? That felt pretty strange.
1: Hmm.
10: And then you're sort of like getting up in pitch black, you know.
1: That's right.
10: Which is also really strange. Yeah, anyway, I found it quite startling, but I guess this is just he's normal.
1: But to add to that, you're supposed to make sense of the world. And, of course, making sense of the world is a challenge at the best of times these days, isn't it?
10: Yeah, I guess the one thing that I can appreciate is there is a bit of solitude to it. Like, you're up before everyone else is. So
1: that's true.
10: There's nothing, like, nothing can get in your way. You know what I mean? Like, by the time I leave the house at 7:30, 8 a.m., I might have a missed call from my mum. I might be texting my sister. Like, I might stop and get coffee and talk to the... You know, there's a lot going on that can draw away your attention.
1: You're
10: I
1: right.
10: do get that at this time, you really can focus.
1: Yes. Yes, that's true. Because, well, there's a lot of people out there, though, that want to hear what you have to say. I mean, there's a lot of people get up. I mean, even at this time of the morning, there's, you know, I haven't spoken to the girl from research in absolute detail, but it's kind of surprising how many people are actually listening. But of course, by the time Ben gets on, there's way more people listening. So, you know, there's all these people driving trucks and going to jobs and working like that. It's a whole world.
10: Well, yeah, and it's part of people's daily lives, right? Like, you turn on the radio and you hear, like, I think it's comforting for a lot of people too.
1: That's true too, yeah.
10: You know?
1: And, that's certainly true, the companionable aspect of it. So what kind of questions are you going to be asking?
10: I think the thing is, I really want to, like, just more observe, and then I think, you know, I think the questions are, like, you know, what drives him to do this every day? Because you have to be pretty driven to want to get up and work on a daily show where, I mean, I work in a newsroom and I imagine there are some similarities in the sense that, you know, there's no day is the same. Like, right. I have a lot of friends that have jobs that have, they work on projects, right? So sometimes they can come to work and kind of muck around for the day or, like, sort of just not, like, put your best into it and you think, oh, I'll get them tomorrow, right?
1: Yeah.
10: But when you work in a 24-hour news cycle, whether you're a journalist or when you're on live radio, which is obviously even more high pressure, you, every day you have to put in, like, probably at least 90% effort.
1: And, but the great reward is no 2 days are the same. That's the way I see it.
10: Yes.
1: I actually remember the old days where, or maybe you're too young to, but we had real people who would take the toll on the Harbour Bridge.
10: Oh, yeah. No, I remember that. Yeah.
1: And I kind of admire them having to deal with that repetition.
10: Yes.
1: In fact, I even think that, you know, some of those quiz shows on TV, the game shows and things, and the guys come out and they're all teeth and smiles and, hey, wow, we're going to do this. And I think, I admire you for doing it, but God, how can you do the same thing every day? And they do.
10: But I think people love routine. Like, do you like routine?
1: Not much.
10: No? So that completely gets rid of my theory immediately.
1: But, I mean, it is routine in a way because I come in here to do this. But once I get in here, you're never quite sure what's going to happen, as you said.
10: Yes, but I think there's still things. I think routine is, I think people hold on to routine, right? Like, I think it's important, especially now because I think community has changed so much that we don't have community in the same way we used to.
1: Yeah.
10: So now people have, like, if the routine is you take your dog to the dog park, that becomes the new community. If the routine is that you go and get a coffee, that becomes your sense of community.
1: Yeah.
10: Like, I think people are finding ways to create connection in their daily lives.
1: Yes.
10: And in a new way because you don't talk to your neighbours anymore, so now you talk to your barista. Like, it's really interesting.
1: That is very much part of the world today, isn't it? And to go to your point about the companionable aspect, of course, if you change, if a radio announcer has been there for 15 years, whether he was a roaring success in numbers terms or not, the people who liked him, and if you put a new radio announcer in, it takes a while for them to accept the new radio announcer. So yes. In that sense, they like the routine. It's a solid part of their day, and if it changes, they can react quite negatively no matter what they're given.
10: Well, don't you think? I always think in Australia we only allow about 6 people to be famous at any given time. I think it's one of our rules. We like 6 people to be famous, and I think it's the same with radio. We like 4 people, and like there's about 5 people we like in radio, there's about 5 people we like on TV, and whether or not you actually like them is very different to the fact that you're just comfortable having them do everything, you
1: right.
10: know? I mean, for a while, Andrew O'Keefe was, like, hosting every show, game show, right?
1: Yes.
10: And I don't know if he was that beloved, but I think everyone was like, well, no, that's what Andrew does. You know, we just let Andrew host all our game shows until that went terribly wrong. But, you know, I think it's kind of the same with radio. I think whether you love or you hate people, you find them company. Like, do you feel that way about people that you used to listen to? Like, it's not so much whether you like them or not, it's more that you're just used to them. You
1: kind of get used to them.
10: Yeah, like a family member. You might not love them all the time, but they're still there.
1: I'm just smiling because I used to do a regular bit on 7 and Andrew was on the panel, but Andrew never beloved me.
10: Oh, really?
1: No.
10: What do you think was wrong in your relationship with him?
1: I think that he didn't like what he perceived to be my politics.
10: Oh, okay.
1: Yeah.
10: What were Andrew's politics?
1: I'm not sure, but I mean, I think he would be regarded, I sort of hate the use of this word, but I think he'd be regarded as left.
10: And would you regard yourself as right?
1: No, I don't like those phrases anymore. I think there are pragmatists and fantasists, and I'm a pragmatist.
10: Are you a swing voter?
1: A bit. You know, I think Kim Beazley was the best Labour Prime Minister we never had in this country, but generally speaking, I would incline to the Liberal Party in the past, but not these days. Because people would say to me, oh, you must be disappointed that the Liberal Party didn't do well. I say, well, they disappointed me well before not doing well.
10: Are you like a Malcolm Turnbull fan?
1: No.
10: Who was your favourite Liberal?
1: I mean, I should explain that a little further, I suppose. But I thought Malcolm was really smart and a high achiever.
10: Yeah.
1: And I was saying to somebody who's very much involved with this organisation now, I'm surprised Malcolm didn't do better. I'm surprised Malcolm didn't learn from his first time around. And the response was, well, he wasn't given free rein to be himself. But then there would be a reaction to that, of course, as well. But yeah, it's just interesting. I thought, you know, a smart guy like him, done so well, how come he didn't do better in the position he was in?
10: Yeah, I don't really know. I quite liked Malcolm Turnbull. Mm. I guess because he was quite socially progressive, which suited me down to the ground.
1: Yeah.
10: So I quite enjoyed him.
1: Mm.
10: And I like Lucy.
1: Lucy Zelich?
10: Yeah.
1: Yeah. Yeah, I had a good chat with her the other morning.
10: Oh, really? What were you talking about?
1: We were talking about being a parent.
10: Mm.
1: And, you know, how that it worries me, and I think Lucy to some extent, that over the last whatever it's been, it seems like there's this cultural idea that having kids is a burden.
10: Oh, right. How many children do you have?
1: I have three.
10: Yeah.
1: I have two who are well into middle age and one who's 22.
10: Oh, what's that like?
1: Look, it works out so well for me. I mean, I'm so delighted vicariously living through the things that he does.
10: You've got boys and boys, girls? What have you got? You've got 22-year-olds. All boys.
1: All boys.
10: Okay. And do they get on?
1: They seem to. They don't spend much time with each other, but they kind of get on. There's a bit of the eldest two are very close in age.
10: Yeah.
1: And I think when they were younger, they spent a lot of time being as different from each other as they possibly could, possibly just
10: Did
1: for that reason.
10: Did they grow up in the same house as your youngest son?
1: No.
10: Yeah, so that changes it, right? Because you don't, like when you don't grow up together, that's a different kind of...
1: Oh, yeah, but I mean, they get on okay, but they don't spend much time with each other. But the eldest two, they're very, very close together in age.
10: And are they married and have children?
1: They're married.
10: Yeah, no children yet.
1: No, they've tried for that, but it doesn't work out. But no, I don't have any grandchildren.
10: Oh, okay, yes, you got... Yeah, so I'm the youngest of six.
1: Hmm.
10: But I have lots of half-siblings, right? So similar. Like, my brothers are in their 50s, you know what I mean? Like,
1: yeah.
10: I have half-brothers in their 50s, yeah. And I'm like the 22-year-old version, like I'm the youngest.
1: You're right.
10: Interesting way to grow up, I think.
1: How do you mean?
10: Well, you growing up in a blended family is complicated.
1: Yes, I guess it would be.
10: And I mean, I don't know how your 22-year-old son feels. I think that I got a really different version of my dad than my older siblings did. My dad was much calmer, I think, by the time I came along, and maybe just more settled in himself, right? Like,
1: he wasn't
10: worried about having to make heaps of money, that, you know, he was more settled in his career, he was more relaxed. They would say that he was much more gentle by the time it got around to me.
1: Okay, I'll tell you a difference.
10: Mm.
1: When the eldest was born, men were just a damn nuisance. They were expected to have a packet of Marlboro cigarettes and go smoke them in a room a long way from the baby.
10: Yeah.
1: And when the process was complete, you might be shown the baby. When the youngest was born, his mother had elective caesarean, so he came out the front window and was handed directly to me.
10: Oh.
1: And I gave him his first bath.
10: Oh.
1: But the difference
10: in
1: approach
10: there. Yeah, the difference.
1: Yeah.
10: Yeah, and I mean, it's interesting because you've all boys, but I think my dad found girls a whole different world too. Do you know what I mean? I think girls and dads are really different again.
1: Oh, I think so, yes.
10: I think he had different expectations for my brothers than he did my sister and I. I think it was much easier being a girl, to be honest.
1: Yes, that might be true. I don't know.
10: Yeah, I mean, I think he it's just a different side of you, I guess.
1: Yeah.
10: And I think as well, we were just like so foreign to him that he was just happy to be like part of it, but he didn't really have much say.
1: I had a next door neighbour a few years ago talking about blended families, and she had three girls and married a man with three girls.
10: Oh, wow. Like the Brady Bunch.
1: Yes. Almost, except they're all girls.
10: Yeah, that's a lot of girls.
1: And she said to me one day, girls are always hard, and then they grow boobies and you can't talk to them at all.
10: Oh. I think that, I mean, I was really, my dad passed away, but I was very, very close to him. And I think it was, I think we spoke a lot, you know, and I think he really enjoyed that girls are good at, like, organising... Like, I'm talking traditionally, but, you know, my sister and I were good at organising Father's Day and, like, coming home for breakfast and coming home for lunches. Like, I think he enjoyed how much girls traditionally create, I think, community.
1: Yes, they do all those things. Girls tend to be organised. And
10: yeah, and, you know, remember things. And I used to ring my dad every morning and he basically would just give me the weather report.
1: Girls are very big on anniversaries.
10: Yes, we went, you know, we were all, like, you know, birthdays, Father's Day, like, I would come home every time. Yeah, of course.
1: Yes, I've disappointed a number of women over the years who've said things like, I went to a lot of trouble to arrange this party, dinner, whatever it is for you, and you don't seem to be enjoying it. But that's just me, because even though I may look, you know, calm on the surface, underneath I'm a boiling Vesuvius of emotion.
10: Oh, like you get overwhelmed?
1: No, I don't. I'm just saying that. Okay, so we're going to go to the news in a minute. Now, to go back to the original topic, yeah, which was Ben Fordham.
10: Yeah.
1: So you're going to sit in? Are you going to sit in the studio with him?
10: Yeah, well, no, I don't think in the studio. Yeah, probably, yeah. I'll see what he lets me do. But, yeah, I'll just hang out with him all day and just kind of observe and chat to him as he goes about his business.
1: Okay, so what other plans are in the making for the day, do you know? Is Ben...
10: I don't really know. Okay. I think, like, I obviously he's going to do the show and then I'm not sure what happens from there.
1: Yeah.
10: So we'll find out. But I just want him to go about his business kind of thing. So
1: right.
10: I don't want him to do anything special. Yeah. I think he feels like he has to entertain me, but I'm like, no, just he wants to give me tasks. But I'm like, no, you just do you and I'll just hang out. Like, I'm happy to just observe.
1: I guess there's kind of that pressure though, isn't it? You know, there's an expectation here.
10: Well, he brought his dog in. I feel like he was like, oh, I brought my dog in, like, for a bit of entertainment.
1: Yes, I wonder how that'll go.
10: Well, Roger seems to be doing quite well.
1: I went to a boutique German radio studio years ago and the disc jockey had brought his dog in with him. And the newsreader came in to read the news and then started coughing halfway through the bulletin. And he got quite cross and when he was leaving he pointed to the dog and said, Das Hund, it was das Hund.
10: Oh.
1: So he didn't approve of bringing the Hund into the studio, but Roger the dog here seems pretty civilized. Are you going to give Ben any advice as the show goes on?
10: I don't think it's my job to give advice. I don't think I'd have very good advice for him, to be fair, as well.
1: Oh, I thought you might say, oh, what about the story about, you know?
10: No,
1: like,
10: whenever I get like a lift to work, sometimes I'll say to the Uber driver, like, oh, I'm a journalist, and then they always start to tell me what to write about, and it drives me nuts. So, no, I'm not going to do that to someone else.
1: Okay. All right. Well, good luck, Mary. Have a wonderful day.
10: Yeah, you too. Thanks for having me.
1: Okay. Thank you for coming in and chatting. And actually, it turned out to be quite a chat. So thank you. Thank you for that. All right. And we'll read all about it when?
10: Hopefully, if I get my act together this week.
1: Okay.
10: Yeah. Or next.
1: The story of young Fordham.
10: Yeah.
1: Okay. Thank you.
0: And now on Wake Up Australia, news today.
1: In the 2GB newsroom, Dusty Fitzpatrick. Good morning, Dusty. How are you?
11: Good morning, Mike. Well, thank you. A manhunt's underway after a stabbing in Sydney's West, which has left one man in hospital. Another man was arrested at the scene after the incident at Auburn. Police are now searching for a third. The New South Wales opposition would overhaul the renewable energy rollout in the state if it wins the next election. The proposal would see major cities house more projects in a move aimed at better sharing the rollout between metro and regional areas, and plans to increase charges for the use of some harbourside parks in Sydney have been watered down. North Sydney Council's proposal was forecast to raise about $200,000 annually. Thanks, Mike. That's the latest from Sydney.
1: Thank you, Dusty, for that. Now to the 4BC newsroom, Chloe Affleck. Good morning, Chloe.
12: Good morning, Mike. The Treasurer has unveiled his second state budget, which boasts a reduced deficit and cost of living investment. It includes a reduction on power prices, a $50 increase to the back-to-school boost, and permanently locking in 50-cent fares. There will also be a $55 billion commitment to the infrastructure pipeline. A Queensland police officer will front court today facing drug-related charges. QPS has confirmed the member has since been stood down from official duties. And a new report has revealed residents in the Sunshine State are the biggest drinkers of beer by volume.
0: This World Cup update is brought to you by Anytime Fitness, offering 24/7 access nationwide, helping Australians go from the training ground to game day. 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
1: On the field in Houston, Portugal is currently ahead 4 4-2-0 because Uzbekistan have yet to score. Let me see what Jane's got to say there, Graham. Hello, Jane.
13: Oh, good morning, Mike. I was ringing about this business of migration and the huge numbers. And, you know, Labor says, oh, the numbers are coming down. But if you look at a graph, the numbers were absolutely insane.
1: Yeah, I know.
13: So when they're coming down, it's sort of like taking the thumbscrews off. It's like they should never have been allowed to get that high. And my worry was that the universities were complicit in this migration scam. Levels that allowed so many students to come in, but the standard of English was so low, and that's why so many came here. And you had basically the universities prostituting their Australian students with students that really their English, particularly in technical subjects, was nowhere near up to par.
1: Well, there are lots of allegations along those lines. And if I sounded like I was grinning when you talked about the numbers, it was because it reminded me of that old aphorism, there's liars, damned liars, and then the statisticians. But in this case, maybe we just blame the politicians, because what they were trying to sell and the real numbers were so far apart.
13: Yeah, you know that song? We have told 500 lies and we will tell 500 more.
1: That is a bit of an adaptation, but yes, I see where you're going.
13: But what my worry is that the universities in this... It's a stupid way of arranging funding. And what they could have done was set up satellite universities in particularly places like India and China. There are huge problems with students in these countries that are desperate to get out. And that was their avenue to come. Now, part of the big problem, of course, is that they swap visas. And, you know, I've got nothing against students. I can fully understand. You know, it must be terrible to have to make these decisions. But they can't expect Australia to be, you know, their saviour all the time, particularly when we've got people that have got huge problems. I wonder how many people who's, you know, on the streets, their families are on Australian honour rolls.
1: Well, I know that. Yeah, that's an interesting point, yeah.
13: We have an obligation, and you know that I'm sure the homelands of these people would put the welfare of their own country first, and they cannot expect us to be the saviour of the planet. And I just think this constant game of they keep these visas going, but then they go to court to contest. And this is why so many are still left here, is because, and who pays for this? Are we paying for
1: What's your best guess?
13: Well, we can't afford it. It's that simple. And why is it that, you know, I hate to see people go back to the country that they face issues, but we cannot have everybody here. And you've got to remember that we did a hell of a lot. I met a young Chinese nun here, and she was a Franciscan nun. And my jaw dropped and I said, what on earth is a Franciscan nun, Chinese lady being a Franciscan nun? And she said it was simple. The Franciscan nuns came to China and my mother had tuberculosis and they were the only ones who helped. And now these people who want to help these people in whichever way, teaching English or whatever, she said, you know, and from that, that's why I became a Franciscan nun.
1: It's an interesting story.
13: Those people went to those countries and helped out.
1: It comes down to management, and this country is not being managed on behalf of the people who are here. Jane, I got the picture. Got to go, but thank you for calling.
13: Thanks for your time, Mike.
1: Okay. Good.
13: Bye-bye.
1: Bye.
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1: Well, I only go to the people in the know. Riverland Tiles.
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7: Michael from Razorback says, "Hey Mike, I've really enjoyed listening to Mary. It was interesting. Handwriting, letters, are they coming back?" Comment further, Dr. Rachel Matthews, an author and writing lecturer. "Good morning, Dr. Matthews. What does all this mean, do you think? We're already past the emoji thing, you say?"
8: Good morning, Mike. Thanks for having me. I'm hoping that there's some good news out there about letter writing returning.
7: Mm.
8: And it's an actual thing now. We've got some what they call snail mail clubs, and in Melbourne we have the Lost Letters Club. In Newcastle, they have the Hunter Writers Centre that has what's called a letter writing circle, where people actually come together and write.
7: Oh, really? Okay. Mm. So do you think this is a cyclical thing? After all, the young folk always want to have their own language that the older people don't quite get, and, you know, different means of communication. Mm. So do you think that's at play here, or is there more to it?
8: I think that's an interesting question, because each generation does like to own their language. You're very, very right. I think there's something more to it, Mike. Mm. I think there is, from what the research is showing, that people are feeling a bit of a screen fatigue and a bit of a swipe fatigue.
7: Oh, yeah.
8: And what people are saying when they get together in these clubs and organisations is that they are enjoying, it's almost a romantic and sentimental notion that someone has written something to you using their hand. There's a physical element, and it is just for you. Because sometimes I think when we're in that social media kind of chaos, it feels like everything is just for a big mass audience.
7: Right.
8: It's very personal, isn't it?
7: Okay, so this is personal. Also, I guess at the very least, it shows that the individual has made a bit more effort than just clicking on the thumbs up sign.
8: Yeah, that's true. And it's actually interesting that I was looking up some statistics, and apparently in Australia, fewer than about 3% of letters in Australia are now sent by individuals. So the rest are just bills,
7: really.
8: I guess.
7: Yeah.
8: And I just remember in my younger years, I remember it was such a joy to receive a letter, wasn't it? It was something really special.
7: I guess so. I don't know. I don't know that I ever saw it that way. I'll tell you what, though, I find a little bit interesting here. With these things, people then tend to take them to an extreme. So in my case, my mother had what I think they used to call, was it copper plate writing? And it was like an art form. So do you think we're going to see people wanting to study calligraphy so they can really make a letter something special?
8: Well, it's I mean, it's interesting because there is a club in Australia called the Cloudy Club.
7: Oh, yeah.
8: And they are right into what they call snail mail. And they call it, they refer to the letter as an art form. And I think what you're referring to is the beauty of handwriting. And I was actually looking through some interesting facts through history about people like Vincent van Gogh, who apparently wrote more than 800 letters to his brother Theo. And then, of course, we have Napoleon's, you know, famous letters to Josephine, which apparently she took a long time to reply to. Probably a technique there. Jane Austen's sister Cassandra wrote many letters. They wrote many letters between them, but it was really interesting that Cassandra destroyed those, and so historians were always wondering what was in there. And I think I really believe from discussions I'm hearing in writing classrooms and people that I meet in writing workshops that people are craving authenticity and nostalgia, and this is people of all ages, and I'm quite excited about this, actually.
7: Actually, that's a very interesting point, I think, because I know I've said it more than once, but authenticity is an overworked word in this era, but I think it's more valuable than ever. And if you can demonstrate authenticity in an era where there is, you know, to be crass about it, so much BS, but also so much that's just computer generated, I could see that having a real impact, yes.
8: Well, yes, that's right, Mike. And it's interesting, there was a novel that made it to the New York Times bestseller list recently by a woman called Virginia Evans, a retired lawyer. And the novel's called The Correspondent, and it's the whole novel is told entirely through letters. It won the Women's Prize for Fiction, and people loved it because they felt like they were there in that life and in that experience. And she says that when she meets people, that they say that, look, a letter makes you feel I'm seen. Someone has thought about me, and that's how the readers felt. And it's also really interesting, Mike, that there's been a lot of research coming out of places like Norway and Japan about handwriting, and more we understand that handwriting improves and activates our memory, our creative parts of our brain, unlike when we type. It has a very different impact on us physically. And also we know that when we handwrite, we often have an emotional response, and we dig into memories, and we have a kind of a visceral experience. And I just find it really fascinating that people are, as you say, that they're looking for that real connection. And more and more, amidst this kind of uncharted territory that we're all kind of swimming around in, what's real, what's not real, who is genuine, who is not. And perhaps it's just part of our DNA, that it's part of how we understand each other. And I find it a very kind of positive and uplifting story.
7: Yes, well, the thing about immediately glancing a handwritten note or letter, whatever, it will look unique, which is more than you can say for a text or an email, isn't it?
8: Well, yes, that's right. And I think those two can work together. We know the benefits of technology. And, you know, I was thinking the other day, Mike, about George Orwell's 1984 and all those kind of predictions and ideas, and about what often kind of comes true in terms of a lot of these kind of sci-fi predictive kind of novels. Mm. And but what we always come back to is to feel that we are understood.
7: Right.
8: And I know this from listening to my students, listening to the people in my workshops, the people that I meet in libraries, the people on my writing programs on radio. Everyone says, I've always wanted to tell this story, or I've always wanted to share this experience. And does anyone else understand this experience like me? Mm. And when I do that, I don't feel so alone. And I think there's something about that

0: Well, it might. Yeah, it might. It might make you. It might be a good experience. I think we know now, as I was saying before, that you might discover something. You might discover something new in your writing by doing that. You could just start with a journal, Mike. You don't have to show anyone.
1: A journal. That's got a nice historic ring to it. All right, Dr. Matthews. Thank you for coming on the program.
0: Thank you so much, Mike.
1: Dr. Rachel Matthews, author and writing lecturer.
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1: The Australian sprinter Josh Azzopardi says he's been, quote-unquote, absolutely robbed after missing out on an individual 100-metre spot for the Commonwealth Games in Glasgow. Despite winning the Oceania 100-metre title in 10.21 seconds and finishing third at the national titles, Azzopardi was picked only for the 4x100-metre relay team. Instead, selectors chose Lachlan Kennedy, Eddie Osei and Keaton Katia and Rowan Browning for the individual sprint. So Azzopardi blasted the decision on Instagram, saying he doesn't understand the selection process, feels those people making the calls are controlling athletes' futures unfairly. He unsuccessfully appealed Browning's selection, arguing his recent results deserved the spot. Meanwhile, Osei and Katia surged into contention after switching from New Zealand and running a wind-assisted 9.74 second national record last month.

0: on Wake Up Australia, artist in the spotlight.
1: Colin Blunstone is 81 today. I don't mean the inventor of the boots, I mean the lead singer of the Zombies.

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14: Good morning, I'm Gabriel Hodson. A United Nations agency says a plan is underway to evacuate 11,000 seafarers through the Strait of Hormuz. The International Maritime Organization says it'll be done with cooperation from Iran, Oman and other Gulf nations, as well as the United States. It comes as a US and Iran dispute whether Tehran had agreed to allow UN inspectors to view bombed nuclear sites as part of talks towards a permanent end to the conflict. Donald Trump says Iran isn't in a good negotiating position.
15: Their military has been totally wiped out. Their leadership has been wiped out. Their radar has been wiped out. But despite that, and money that will be taken out of Iran is going to go to our farmers to give corn, soybeans, wheat to Iran because they have a hunger problem.
14: Australian health authorities have issued a warning about a potent sedative which has been detected in vapes. Some vape products have been found to contain etomidate, a powerful anaesthetic which can cause rapid onset sleep sedation, confusion, vomiting and loss of consciousness. The health department says the effects could be life-threatening if the substance was used with alcohol, opioids or other sedatives. The weed killer paraquat will continue to be used in Australia despite a ban in 70 countries. As Nine's Kate Creedon reports, it's been linked to Parkinson's.
4: Paraquat and diquat are highly toxic herbicides that kill most plants on contact. They're still widely used by Australian farmers on a variety of crops and will continue to be used after a review by the Australian Pesticides and Veterinary Medicines Authority today decided against a national ban. Instead of a ban, the regulator has imposed new safety guidelines on how the herbicide is used, including reducing the amount that can be used per hectare and requiring farmers to mix the chemicals in an enclosed system to limit exposure.
14: House prices are falling quickest in the richest suburbs of our two biggest capitals. The Financial Review says suburbs on Sydney's northern beaches have posted falls of up to 15% since their peak, and in Melbourne the fall is around 8%. The Minns government will offer a rebate on car registrations and cap public transport fares as part of a pre-election promise. New South Wales goes to the polls in March. It follows a similar move in Victoria, which goes to the polls in November, where a rego discount caused a government website to crash and train fares were halved. In Queensland, 50-cent fares on city train services will now be made permanent. And Darryl Braithwaite has unplugged his microphone for good. The 77-year-old says it's become increasingly challenging to sing comfortably after an amazing 58 years in the music industry. Finance and the Aussie dollar is buying 69.1 US cents. The Dow Jones is up 23 points and the Nasdaq's down 480.
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14: World Cup soccer and Cristiano Ronaldo has answered critics in emphatic fashion, leading Portugal to a convincing win over Uzbekistan, scoring two goals in his country's 5-0 thrashing over their Central Asian opponents.
16: But it's Portugal on the surge with Bruno Fernandes. Cristiano Ronaldo!
14: Aussie Kim Birrell has claimed a big scalp at the Lexus Eastbourne Open, winning in straight sets against her Czech opponent, Barbora Krejcikova, 6-3, 7-6. The 28-year-old Queenslander won the first set, 6-3, and led in the second set, but the number 4 seed wasn't giving up without a fight. And that's the latest in news and sport.
12: 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Alexander Watson Insulation. Canberra's cold. Your house doesn't have to be.
17: Got an overnight low of minus 2. Morning frost, then sunny tomorrow, 15 the top. Thursday, partly cloudy and a top of 15 degrees. Friday, a partly cloudy day, 14 degrees. Saturday, cloudy, 14.
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1: Good morning, welcome along. If you just joined us, a couple of comments about the conversation concerning the handwriting. Melinda says, "Hi Mike, thanks for the interesting chat with Rachel about handwritten letter writing. I really enjoyed it." Cheers, Melinda. Well, I'm glad you did, and that's kind of interesting. Harry says, "Hi, Mike. I still use a diary book to run the real estate business and personal affairs. It's my hard copy." Cheers, Harry. Yes, I mean, I can see the point that the lady is making about it being more personal, and, of course, it does require more effort. See, Grant from Cabramatta saying, "Mike, the difference between handwriting and digital communication is digital's instant, whereas sending a letter takes time for the other person to receive and for them to reply could take weeks." So my comment here, diverging from what Grant is saying, then in today's fast moving and the expectations of business and how to do it, we're not probably going to be sending personal letters. But if it's personal, then maybe it can make the difference. Grant's comparing letter writing to the days when you would take your roll of film to the chemist and hopefully in a week or two you would pick it up, hoping they all developed and Uncle Bob didn't have his eyes closed. Well, yes. In today's environment, we want everything now, says Grant. Yes, you're right. I mean, instant gratification isn't nearly quick enough. Jason says, and I have read this, so it appears to be with heavy irony. "G'day, Mike. So I see Albo's kinder and more polite Parliament question time is improving, particularly when the other day he completely demeaned Di Lee," says Jace. I didn't see it myself, but I'll take your word for it there. And there's another comment about question time. And all the Dorothy Dixes, and they're all about, let me see. Now, here's a comment about what we were discussing about the universities. Mark says, "This caller is absolutely correct about the universities. The day they introduced text was the day our education system started to go down, because universities became a numbers game, and their funding was determined on how many people they could get." Regards, Mark. George says, "If anything, Albo should be scared after seeing what happens to Keir Starmer." Well, I really believe he wouldn't be comforted by it. And of course, as we were saying a bit earlier this morning, George, when he went over there a while ago as the visiting Labour hero to advise Starmer, the whole scene looked quite different, really different. On the universities thing again, Diana says, "I understand the Administrative Review Tribunal has a backlog of 70,000 cases of foreign students disputing visa decisions." And that'll be interesting, because that kind of goes to what the professor and I were talking about earlier this morning and the relationship with the High Court. Because, you know, the thinking used to be that the politicians make the laws and the courts interpret and enforce them, not make their own laws. And I don't think that's the way it ought to be. But as I have mentioned with regard to other situations in this day and age, I don't go to the meetings. Now, coming up shortly, a conversation with Jason Morrison. You may have some reactions to what Mr. Morrison has to say for himself. We talk about some of the current issues, and Jason's right into it, so you might be interested in what he has to say.
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1: Roger says, this is talking about Andrew O'Keefe. Does anybody know what Andrew is up to these days? I hope he's okay. He was at a party that I went to a while back, and, you know, he seemed fine. We were both perfectly civilized, although some of the people at the party knew that he and I differed in our views on certain aspects of many things. Talking about writing letters, Dean says, "Hi, Michael. I write my wife an apology letter every week, especially as she's presently going through menopause. Thank you, Dean from Botany." Journalist, broadcaster, I have known him for a few years, so at least an acquaintance, if not actually a friend of the program. It's Jason Morrison. Good morning.
10: Hello, Michael. G'day.
1: Thank you for coming in, actually coming in. What to talk about this morning? There seems like a pretty good smorgasbord available. What do you think about Pauline and the monoculture? What makes me a little uneasy is the choice of that word.
10: Yeah.
1: Yes, I know what she means. I've been for assimilation as long as I can remember, even for more than a decade when I was on air in Canberra, and there's plenty of challenge to that there. But what do you think? Is that working for her? Does she need to be a bit more nuanced?
10: It's a very dangerous thing to go into, not the topic, but the word.
1: Yeah.
10: Because the word feels awkward, and when something feels awkward, it's allowed to sound awkward, and you get sucked into the awkwardness of it. And this is, I'll say, the Canberra trick, because the press gallery have now got her in that, and that's the ring in which they want to continue to thump her on this front. Whereas, in fact, what she's talking about is harmony, people getting on, people being able to live with each other and not be worried about the impact of each other's personal choices on it. So it's pretty simple stuff. And I've not yet met a person who doesn't want to live with harmony and, in fact, really likes to know that when you wander down the street, all the street signs will be in a language that you can all transact in, all the behaviours will be in a manner that is consistent, the ability to see a person's face may even be part of the mandatory requirement to transact in society. But we have allowed ourselves to think that all of those things I've just said there are so repugnant, so hideous, and so unacceptable that I must just be a racist.
1: But we've been schooled in that.
10: Oh, yeah.
1: And I use that word advisedly, you know, telling the kids how they must think. Apart from anything else, I like to believe I'm a pragmatist. It just works better if everybody, as you say, can read the street sign in the same language. Mm. And by the way, I guess it depends on who you ask, but as I understand it, even Muslims have a thing called street, which means when you're out in public, well, the old saying, do in Rome as the Romans do. What you do in your own house or what you do in the mosque, yeah, that's entirely up to you. But when you're mingling with the other folks of the country, it just makes sense for everybody to get on at or within certain parameters, put it that way.
10: Yeah, I'm a bit like that too. I don't particularly care what you do on your side of the fence until you start having multiple wives, mm-hmm, or you start deciding, for example, that you don't have to follow the rules of the nation that you're in because some part of your religion is exclusively more important than the country that you're in. I mean, I think these are the things that fundamentally Senator Hanson is talking about.
1: Yes.
10: These are the things that make us one, and we have a nation where we are not one. I love that this country, you know, is so romanced by the "we are one but we are many" song, the "I am, you are, we are Australia," where you listen to it and, in fact, the message in it is what most people don't want. Mm. We don't want the many, we want the one. And we keep telling ourselves over and over that the many is great and grand, but when you've got government departments that want to start, you know, treating people differently because of their surname or because of their choices and almost compelling everyone else to want to change and get closer to an imported culture, there's something wrong. And we're one of the very few nations that continues to want to sort of bend over and accept that, whereas in fact what I feel and I have felt not recently for a very long time is that Australians don't really particularly care about skin colour. They don't particularly care about accents. They care about your ability to get on and be part of the broader nation.
1: Mm.
10: And we have actually turned our back on that. It is amazing. I did this story a couple of months ago at the newspaper. We were looking at just how many ways you can transact with government, how many languages.
1: Mm.
10: There are government departments that offer up to 82 languages to converse in. I mean, what's the upside of that? Well, you get a driver's license now without having to speak the language. And, okay, speak it is one thing, but read it, that's a pretty damn important thing, i.e. the signs, but we don't seem to accept that. And yet, romantically, we want to talk about, oh, the wonderful melting pot, because the melting pot means lovely food from all over the world. Look, we got the food right. The food we don't need government involved in, but we do need government involved in to unite the country in a way where we can all get on and transact together without having to be too worried. I am amazed constantly that, you know, we find it acceptable to make it almost to the point where a person born in Australia or who chooses to be what we'll call broadly an Australian,
1: mm,
10: in many parts of their cities doesn't feel welcome anymore. Now, that's not a good thing. And if you think I'm fooling here, go out for a drive and have a look around. There are whole portions of the grand city of Sydney where you don't feel welcome. Now, you know, that shouldn't be how it is for anybody. And it shouldn't be required that you go into these places and all of a sudden you are, you know, essentially the foreign culture in the majority culture. That's not right. And I think that's what she's talking about. People want harmony. And if we get the harmony thing at a social level right, the country will be much stronger for it. I don't know why this is a big issue.
1: And by the way, when it comes to certain important global events, it's important that this country act as one. And, of course, I'm talking about world soccer.
10: Right. Well, that's right. You know, the moment it came up, I thought, oh, God, hold your breath. Here comes Peter Fitzsimons. He's going to say, look at all these wonderful people from all over the planet that are all wearing the green and gold. Doesn't that show how wonderful the multi-culti Australia? Oh, mate. I don't know if he was the first to tweet it or if it was that painful bloke that used to play for the Socceroos and is now an expert on absolutely everything, including the Republic and whatever else.
1: Yeah.
10: But if whatever, you know, that is not what we're talking about, who wears what jersey. It's really not. We're not that stupid. But they seem to think we are, and they seem to think that is the perfect argument as to why we don't have to have a culture in Australia that is accepting to all.
1: And, of course, a lot of this multicultural stuff is very token and done uneasily. I don't know if it's still like this, but when I lived in the nation's capital and worked there, once a year there would be a big festival celebrating the different foods and backgrounds with lots of little tents. And the tents all had to be white because we didn't want any national colours that might be provoking.
10: Right.
1: So, yes, it's...
10: Isn't it? It's such a tedious topic, this.
1: Yes.
10: Because I'll call it the mob. The mob have already figured out what they want. And it mightn't be exactly how Pauline Hanson describes it, but it's nothing like what the Labor Party is putting forward as the solution.
1: Thank you for coming in, Jason Morrison. Jason Morrison, of course, you can read him in the Daily Telegraph, and you can often hear him on this radio station.
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1: Jason Morrison said he doesn't approve of multiple wives. Steve from Milperra says the biggest downside to multiple wives is multiple mothers-in-law. Well, of course, we do have a situation of multiple wives in this country as part of our society, but we're supposed to have them sequentially, not concurrently. Mel says, good morning, Mike. In question time, the past 2 days, the Dorothy Dix has concentrated on Albo's marvellous new Medicare clinics. Bring your Medicare card, not your wallet. Mel says, I question the veracity here because the maximum time per consultation is 10 minutes to be viable. So leaving with a prescription is paramount. Maybe Tanveer, the mental health practitioner, could offer a clarification. Yeah, interesting, Mel. I don't know whether Tanveer would want to buy into the political side of it, but I'm not here to speak for him. Maybe we could ask him. Harry says, hi, Mike. Would you say multiple girlfriends is similar to multiple wives? Well, it's not ratified by church or state. That's the difference. But I believe it does go on. Michael said, what's wrong? What are you fretting about? You're waving there. I thought there was a problem. Just talking to my associate, Graham. Michael says, what do you expect from the Albanese government that allows and accepts the ISIS brides to return supplied with passports and their children when laws that already exist to reject their return permanently? So gutless, says Michael. Yes, but you have to remember the large percentage of Muslims in certain electorates. I think they might have something to do with it. Miriam says, morning, Mike. Great hearing from you all week. Thank you. Re-monoculture. I feel the Canberra press are really showing their bias and intelligence if the majority of Australians understand what Senator Hanson is saying, but they deride her. Kind regards, Mim. Yes, I understand that, but it's just a word that I think they will probably use against her. Anyway, I got to get out of here. Ben will be along, Ben Fordham, after the 5:30 news. And we'll have Mark Levy at 9 o'clock. And coming up soon on 4BC, Dean and Sophie.

0: 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Keep your home warm with Rinnai Heating from the Energy People, Fishwick.
1: It's 2 degrees in Canberra, 1 in the Snowy Mountains and minus 1 degree in Goulburn. From the Capital Radio Newsroom, good morning. I'm Tia Priest-Willamott. 11,000 seafarers are being evacuated through the Strait of Hormuz before any new hostilities flare up. It comes as the US and Iran debate if Tehran had agreed to allow inspectors to view bombed nuclear sites as part of the ceasefire deal. Donald Trump says they have the upper hand over Iran.
2: We have Iran in a position that nobody's ever had. This should have been done for 47 years by other presidents. And we have Iran in a position where their military has been totally wiped out.
1: The ACT Greens are sponsoring a petition aimed at addressing recent changes to the operations of Libraries ACT. The government announced earlier this month that three major libraries will lose all weekend operating hours. MLA Andrew Braddock says there's support to restore these changes.
3: Well, I think that the fact we got 355 signatures already within 24 hours of this petition being released is an indication of just how much people are concerned about the announced closure of the libraries on the weekends, so that people who are working or just unable to get to a library during the week will really struggle to access one.
1: Four men have been arrested following a drug raid in the Goulburn-Mulwarrie region last week. Australian Federal Police were investigating the alleged importation of 120 kilograms of cocaine from the United States when the search commenced. Properties in Goulburn and Kingsdale were searched on June 18th with a drug lab and large amounts of cocaine and methamphetamine found. The New South Wales budget was handed down yesterday with a large chunk of coins set aside for road repairs. Around $2.3 billion is set aside for restoration works to repair both local and state roads impacted by natural disasters. Member for Monaro Steve Wan says it builds on repairs carried out on nearby roads.
4: But if you drive the Monaro Highway and the Kings Highway at the moment, if you drive many of those roads, local roads, which we've assisted local councils to upgrade, you will see that they're in much better condition than they used to be, and that there is ongoing work on those roads with improvements in safety.
1: Businesses in Garema Place are welcoming a facelift of the area. Works have been ongoing to revitalise the place, including new paving, lighting and landscaping. Owner of the King O'Malley's pub, Peter Barclay, says it looks much better.
5: Look, overall, I think it's a dramatic improvement to what was there before. Much needed. The big plus we've got is it's created an open space where people can now gather and events can happen.
1: And Daryl Braithwaite has unplugged his microphone for good. The 77-year-old says it's become increasingly challenging to sing comfortably after an amazing 58 years in the music industry.
6: Sports update.
1: At the World Cup, Cristiano Ronaldo has answered his critics in emphatic fashion, leading Portugal to a convincing win over Uzbekistan, scoring 2 goals in his country's 5-0 thrashing over their Central Asian opponents.
7: But it's Portugal on the circuit, Bruno Fernandes, Cristiano Ronaldo!
1: That audio thanks to SBS. And at the NRL, Ben Hunt says he's happy to stay at the Brisbane Broncos after signing up for another season. The veteran returns to halfback when they face the Sydney Roosters, with Adam Reynolds out injured. The 36-year-old says he doesn't mind plugging holes for the injury-plagued premiers.
8: I'd love to nail down a position at halfback for sure, but I also understand where we're at the moment, where I'm at, and, you know, my role at the club, and if that is doing that role of, you know, a utility or, you know, Mr. Fixer, I guess, then I'm happy to do it.
1: And that's the latest from the Capital Radio Newsroom.
9: 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Alexander Watson Insulation. Canberra's cold. Your house doesn't have to be.
1: Mostly sunny today and 15 degrees after a morning frost and fog. Partly cloudy tomorrow, also 15 degrees. Similar conditions on Friday and 14, then 14 again, and a cloudy day forecast for your Saturday. Right now, it's 2 degrees in Hall, 2 degrees in Ainslie, and it's 2 degrees in Majura.
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14: Good morning, Canberra. It's 24 to 6 on this Wednesday, the 24th of June. Good to be with you this morning. 6255 1206, the number if you want to join us, or get us via text on 0488 266 266 and let us know what's on your mind, Canberra. Well, I've lost count of the number of times I've said that the ACT government operates purely on ideology rather than good practice, and that's been proved again with the Chief Minister Andrew Barr's speech at the Australian Local Government Association's Urban Forum, which took place at the National Convention Centre yesterday. Councillors from right across Australia are here talking about all things local government, and as you know, I refer to the ACT Assembly as Canberra City Council. To his credit, the Chief Minister does acknowledge that he is effectively the Mayor of Canberra. But some of his comments about the development ideology of the ACT government really drives home what this bloke is all about. Now, he says that in order to have social cohesion, we need a compact city. In other words, everybody needs to live on top of each other in a shoebox along a tram line, otherwise we'll have no social cohesion. I mean, is this bloke kidding? He needs to get out of Braddon a bit and talk to real people. You know, the idea of having a neighbourhood where kids can run around in backyards and invite their friends over, that's social cohesion. Having a street where neighbours can walk up and down and talk to each other, that's social cohesion. I mean, I live in an apartment block that has somewhere in the vicinity of 150 units in it, and I think I've spoken to four of my neighbours. There's a young couple that if they see me in the lift, which is very rare because I generally leave at 3 o'clock in the morning and come back at about 10:30. But on the odd occasion that I see them, they'll say hello. I don't know what their names are. They don't know what my name is. There's a very inquisitive Scottish lady who lives above me who seems to know everybody in the apartment block. And there's a occupational therapist who lives in the block that has a rather rambunctious miniature schnauzer. I know that her first name is Alex. I don't know what her surname is. I know the dog's name is Marvin. But that is not social cohesion. Now, this idea, and it's a unique thing to Canberra, where we think that if you've got to travel more than 15 minutes to get anywhere, there's been some major trial imposed upon you. I mean, I noticed that when I first got here, when I had one of my colleagues here absolutely look at me like I had two heads when they found that I would travel from the north side of Canberra to the south side of Canberra to buy food. There's a deli that I go to regularly that's on the south side. It takes me about 15 minutes to get there, and this colleague of mine was incredulous, saying, "What, and you still go?" I mean, Andrew Barr keeps talking about urban sprawl. Now, in the context of the ACT, urban sprawl does not exist. If we would extend residential property out to the very far-flung corners of the ACT, it's still going to take you half an hour to get from one end to the other. I mean, we need to be fair dinkum about this. If you're talking about places like Sydney and Melbourne, yes, urban sprawl is real and you've got to deal with that. But it doesn't mean everybody has to live in the CBD of Melbourne or the CBD of Sydney or, in fact, the CBD of Canberra. In fact, what Andrew Barr needs to do once in a while is maybe travel out to West Belconnen or come up to Gungahlin or head down to Tuggeranong and see that there are vibrant communities in those parts of Canberra that aren't within a five-minute walk of Braddon. I mean, it just does my head in that we have this view that everyone has to live on top of each other, otherwise, well, nobody will talk to each other. Well, I find that when you're living on top of each other, you're probably less likely to talk to each other because you're annoyed by some of the habits that go on. I mean, again, it's ideology ahead of good practice, and it's everybody must live the lifestyle that I want to live, because why would anybody want to live any other way? I mean, remember when he was talking about the size of homes and people are saying, oh, you know, we want a four-bedroom home with a backyard so our kids can run around. He said, well, you know, me and my partner and our fat cat live in an ex-govy in Ainslie. I don't know why anybody's got a problem with that. Everyone should live that way. Well, no, not everybody should live that way. I live in an apartment. It suits me. My brother and his wife and their two kids live in a house in the outskirts of Sydney with a backyard so the kids can run around. Now, I have colleagues here that have homes with backyards because they want to grow vegetables. There are reasons why people want to live in different types of abode. But we seem to have this view here in Canberra that everyone's either got to live in an apartment or now, with the missing middle, in someone else's backyard. Now, that might suit some people, but it doesn't suit everyone. And trying to use the concept of social cohesion as an excuse to push your ideological planning frameworks is really beyond the pale. Let's get talking, Canberra.
15: Who am I? I'm the unsilent majority, Big Mouth.
14: Well, of course, the big deal, the big announcement federally yesterday was that Anthony Albanese changed his position again. Wasn't going to do any deals with the Greens. Well, now he's done a deal with the Greens to get his tax budget papers through. But what really annoys me about this, and this is... And I've said it time and time again, and I said it on Sky News last night, and I've said it on this program a number of times. The concept of the omnibus bill must be banned. This idea where governments just roll all different kinds of legislation into one bill to get it rammed through the parliament because of some dodgy deal with the crossbench has got to stop. So what happened here? Well, we had the, as the coalition is calling them, the toxic taxes. Rolled into NDIS reform, of course, which the Greens don't want. So the idea that we're going to save money by cutting back on this unwielding NDIS scheme has now been thrown out the window because the Greens, well, no, we just want to keep spending more money. And, of course, the Greens passed the tax policies not because they liked it, but because, well, it went a little bit towards, you know, wealth redistribution. Of course, the Greens, if they had their way, taxes would be even higher. But again, Anthony Albanese says one thing before an election, another thing after. And, well, are we surprised by that? Speaking of the Prime Minister, I did bump into him last night at the official opening of the new galleries at the Australian War Memorial. The Atrium and the Anzac Hall were officially open last night. And a shout-out to Matt Anderson and the whole team at the War Memorial. Not only an outstanding event, but just an extraordinary building. You really get a sense. I mean, you walk into the War Memorial proper, if you go into the commemorative area and the Tomb of the Unknown Soldier, you get a sense of the reverence of what the War Memorial is all about. When you walk through the World War One and World War Two galleries and the Korean and Vietnam War galleries, you get a sense of what our soldiers and what our diggers went through in those conflicts. And that has continued now to the modern conflicts that are displayed in Anzac Hall. The architecture is exceptional. The way the displays are laid out is exceptional. There's the modern technological advancements that have come in with interactive videos and screens and those kind of things. And one of the things that I really liked about it, there are benches there where you can just sit and reflect on what it is you're looking at. Obviously, there's, you know, thousands of people there last night for the official opening, including the Governor General, who made the dedication speech, the Prime Minister making his speech as well. But the emotion when the director, Matt Anderson, opened proceedings really highlights how important he sees his role. And as I've said, and he's reminded me on a number of occasions, the first time we spoke, I said that most people think the second most important job in Australia is the Australian cricket captain. I think it's the director of the War Memorial, and no greater custodian than Matt Anderson. So a great event last night, and I'd encourage everybody to get down and have a look at the new Anzac Hall and the new display. There's even a new, I noticed there's in Anzac, in the atrium, there's a new cafe there now too. So a couple of options. You can either go up to Poppies or duck into the Cove Cafe and have coffee in Bernice, because as Matt said to us when we spoke to him earlier in the week, the average visit is somewhere over 2 hours. But you really need about 4 or 5 hours. You know, spend a whole day there, stop and have lunch, and then continue on your way through the memorial. It is just absolutely outstanding. Apparently, ag authorities and local producers here in the territory are escalating biosecurity protocols following the confirmation that a deadly strain of avian influenza is in Australian soil. Now, it was located in Western Australia, this H5N1 virus, but I think it's important given that the drama we had, well, I mean, we almost ran out of eggs at one stage, didn't we, because of avian diseases. So let's hope that that does get itself sorted out. Look, there's a lot of other things to talk about this morning. We'll get through them throughout the course of the day. 6255 1206 is the number if you want to have your say, or text us on 0488 266 266. It is 14 and a half minutes to six.
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1: 11,000 seafarers are being evacuated through the Strait of Hormuz before any new hostilities flare up. The ACT Greens are sponsoring a petition aimed at addressing recent changes to the operations of libraries in the territory. And Darryl Braithwaite has unplugged his microphone for good after 58 years in the music industry. And in sport, at the World Cup, Cristiano Ronaldo has answered his critics in emphatic fashion, leading Portugal to a convincing 5-0 win over Uzbekistan.
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14: It is 11 minutes to 6 o'clock, 6255 1206. We'd love to hear from you this morning. 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

0: why wellness culture is making us unwell. I got to say, I'm not surprised by that. Alex Raymain, chair of the RACGP Specific Interest Men's Health Group, is going to talk to us about a men's health group that they're launching. Will Shackle, the founder of Nuclear for Australia, the teenage activist. He's not a teenager anymore, but he is in Canberra this week, so we'll catch up with him for a chat. And Shadow Education Minister Julian Lisa is going to talk to us more about the issue I raised yesterday about teachers' unions suggesting that some teachers just skipping over teaching about the Holocaust because it's just too hard. Now, Julian Lisa is going to have two separate perspectives on this. Firstly, as the Shadow Education Minister, but secondly, as a Jewish Australian as well. So we'll talk to him about that. Before we get to that, though, let's have a look at some local news. AFP investigations into the alleged importation of hundreds of kilos of cocaine from the United States has led to the discovery of a drug lab in the Goulburn-Mulwarrie district. Parts of the investigation, officers executed search warrants at properties in Kingsdale, Goulburn, Mortdale and Stanmore. In Sydney on June 18, Mortdale and Stanmore being in Sydney, of course. The search warrant in Kingdale led officers to a large commercial-grade laboratory and 44 kilos of cocaine. Wow. Four men were arrested and charged in relation to the search, with a matter adjourned to the Downing Centre local court in Sydney in August. Alleged former SAS officer and Victoria Cross recipient Ben Robert Smith didn't attend the scheduled event at the Australian War Memorial last night. He had his bail conditions varied last week to allow him to attend the official opening, but it was confirmed yesterday afternoon that he'd withdrawn from the opening because of illness, which prevented him from travelling. The other three living Victoria Cross recipients were in attendance last night, Mark Donaldson, Daniel Kieran and, of course, Keith Payne. So sad that Ben Robert Smith wasn't there, but a great event nonetheless. And the ACT SES has teamed up with the Belconnen Men's Shed to create an interactive exhibit demonstrating how flooding can occur. Funded by the National Emergency Management Agency, the 3D display was designed and constructed by members of the Men's Shed. SES Chief Officer Steve Forbes says the project is designed to help educate the community about flood risks and preparedness. That's what's making news this morning. Let's have a look at some sports shorts.
1: 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Sports Shorts.
0: The Canberra Raiders' Dane Laurie has been dropped for this week's clash after being issued a one-game suspension by the NRL's Integrity Unit. It comes as the unit was investigating Laurie for a pre-season incident where New South Wales police allegedly found a small amount of cocaine in a car in which he was a passenger. He'll serve the suspension against the Dragons while also receiving an undisclosed fine and education. The team list for the Canberra Raiders, meanwhile, bottom of the table clash against the Dragons on Sunday is in. Simi Sasangi has been named to make a return from a shoulder injury in the centre, which sees Sebastian Chris move to the bench. The Green Machine have found themselves in 16th place after a big loss to the hands of the Storm. Meanwhile, Ben Hunt says he's happy to stay at the Brisbane Broncos after signing up for another season. The veteran returns to halfback when they face the Sydney Roosters, with Adam Reynolds out injured. The 36-year-old says he doesn't mind plugging holes for the injury-plagued premiers. That is what's making sport news.
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0: Well, there's three ways to describe it. St. John's Day, the Feast of St. Giovanni or St. Jean-Baptiste Day. In other words, the Feast Day of St. John the Baptist. For those of us of the Christian tradition, an important day. And to all the people named John out there, happy name day, or as we say in Italian, onomastico. Swim a lap day. I probably shan't be doing that today, but, you know, I don't have a problem with it. Reserves Day, National Parchment Day. Remember a more civilised time when we all wrote on parchment, wasn't it? Well, perhaps not. National Bakewell Tart Day, International Fairy Day, National Patch Day, Celebration of the Senses Day, National Upcycling Day, National Pralines Day, Patagonian New Year. What is it about the Patagonians? They celebrate New Year in the middle of the year. International Day of Women and Diplomacy, National Relationship Equity Day. Well, any bloke knows there's no equity in a relationship. The woman's always the boss. That's just the reality of it. Cat World Domination Day. No, we can do without that. And Midsummer Day in the Northern Hemisphere. So I guess there you go. We did our solstice on the weekend, didn't we, with the that nude swim thing. I don't know what's wrong with people. I just want another shout-out about the Australian War Memorial. It was just an absolutely brilliant event last night. The both the coalition, the government and the opposition agreed to suspend

Parliament for the evening, so as many members of Parliament could get there. Not so many senators, because the Senate was still debating the these ridiculous budget measures. But it was good to see a number of MPs from both sides of the House there at the event last night, and a bunch of dignitaries, you know, grandchildren of people who were, you know, involved in the opening of the War Memorial. And it's just, yeah, an outstanding event. So congratulations again to the team at the War Memorial. Let's have a look at some famous birthdays.

0: remiss of me not to mention it yesterday. It would have been my dad's 94th birthday yesterday, and then the day before was his grandson's birthday, who shares his name. Bill Armstrong's 97 today, the founder of the Australia's Armstrong Studios in South Melbourne. He opened them in 1965, and thousands of acts like John Farnham recorded Sadie the Cleaning Lady. The Molly Meldrum produced this one there for Russell Morris. Never met Molly Meldrum, but Russell Morris is one of the nicest blokes you'd ever met anyway. Michelle Lee is 84, the American actress who played Karen Fairgate McKenzie in Knots Landing. She was married to actor James Farentino from 1966 to 1983. Of course, the spin-off from Dallas. I think we said that yesterday. It was another Knots Landing person's birthday yesterday. Arthur Brown is 84 today, the English singer. His band Crazy World of Arthur Brown had a hit in 1968 with this one. It went to number one in the UK, number two in the US, and I don't know how.
1: I am the god of hellfire, and I bring you fire.
0: Clearly we had different tastes in music back in those days. Jeff Beck, born in Surrey, England in 1944, died age 78 in 2023, was the guitarist with the Yardbirds, but also had a solo hit with this one. And Colin Blunstone is 81, lead vocalist with British band The Zombies. We'll do a few more of these a little bit later on. 6255 1206 is the number. If you want to send us a text, 0488 266 266, or get us via email, 2cc.net.au, 2.5 to 6.
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10: It's 2 degrees in Canberra, but feels like minus 2. Morning frost and fog today, going for a top of 15. From the Capital Radio Newsroom, good morning. I'm Tia Priest-Willamott. A United Nations agency says a plan is underway to evacuate 11,000 seafarers through the Strait of Hormuz. The International Maritime Organization says it will be done with cooperation from Iran, Oman, all other Gulf nations, as well as the United States. It comes as the US and Iran dispute whether Tehran had agreed to allow UN inspectors to view bombed nuclear sites as part of talks towards a permanent end to the conflict. Reports of dodgy and unethical plumbers are on the rise in Canberra. Master Plumbers ACT is experiencing a rise of complaints from consumers who have been overcharged or overquoted for simple plumbing jobs. Joe Prevedolo, Master Plumbers ACT CEO, says it's easy for people to pick and choose the legitimate and honest plumbers.
11: If they need to engage a plumber, get a master plumber. You can go to the Master Plumbers ACT website. There is a list of our member plumber businesses on the website, and you can rest assured that if you get a master plumber, you're going to get a plumber that's reliable, that's professional, that's not going to rip you off.
10: Alleged war criminal Ben Robert Smith didn't attend a scheduled event at the Australian War Memorial last night. Jeff Tyler reports.
12: The Victoria Cross recipient had his bail conditions varied last week to allow him to attend the official opening of Anzac Hall in Canberra. He's facing five counts of war crimes murder, charges he denies. It was confirmed yesterday afternoon the veteran had withdrawn from the opening because illness had prevented him from travelling. Robert Smith and the three other surviving VC holders were invited to the opening of the new gallery, which pays homage to Australia's commitments in Afghanistan, the Middle East, and peacekeeping operations. Jeff Tyler, Capital Radio News.
10: France has experienced its hottest day on record as a heatwave lingers over Europe and the UK. French officials have confirmed 40 people have drowned in the country since Thursday as temperatures hover above 40 degrees. London is also bracing for a 40-degree day, with residents asked to take precautions. And history is set to be made at Parliament House, with the first pizzeria to cook in the courtyard firing the ovens up today. Rising to become a national leader in inclusive dining, Shop 225 is Australia's first pizzeria to be accredited by both Vegan and Celiac Australia, offering celiac-safe pizzas to plant-based options. Co-owner Lorenzo Tron said the idea began as a joke with Federal Minister of Defence Peter Khalil.
13: He brought in Anne Ali, a small business minister, and as a joke, she was cooking pizza and she's like, oh, we should bring it to Parliament House. I said, yeah, why not? And she did.
14: The latest finance report.
10: The Dow Jones is down 21 points this morning at 51,691. Gold is selling at $4,151 an ounce, and one Australian dollar is buying 69.16 US cents.
14: Sports update.
10: The team list for the Canberra Raiders bottom of the table clash against the Dragons on Sunday is in. Simi Sasongi has been named to make a return from a shoulder injury in the centres, which sees Sebastian Chris move to the bench. The Green Machine have found themselves in 16th place after a big loss at the hands of the Storm. And in tennis, Aussie Kim Birrell has claimed a big scalp in the lead-up to Wimbledon, beating two-time major winner Barbara Krejcikova at Eastbourne. And that's the latest from the Capital Radio newsroom.
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16: Morning, I'm Brooke Shane with the latest Canberra traffic. Plenty of foggy conditions across the capital. Just slow down and drive with extra care on our roads this morning. The Tuggeranong Parkway to the Glenlock Interchange and across the Button Highway into Yass, very thick. Alpine conditions in the Snowy Mountains and the Kosciuszko National Park affecting Snowy Mountains Highway, Narrow Highway, Kosciuszko Road and Alpine Way. Digungullan utility works underway affecting Gundaroo Drive westbound between Horse Park Drive and Palin Street. Have you heard? The IKEA sale is on now. 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If you see anything on the roads, call 1300 545 082.
15: 2CC weather. Alexander Watson Insulation. Canberra's cold. Your house doesn't have to be.
10: Mostly sunny today and 15 degrees after a morning frost and fog. Partly cloudy tomorrow, also 15 degrees. Similar conditions on Friday and 14, then 14 again, and a cloudy day forecast for your Saturday. Right now, it's 2 in Belconnen, 2 in Deakin, and it's 1 degree in Monash.
15: Canberra's news leader is 2CC.
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15: It's back to Canberra's Best Breakfast with Stephen Senatiempo on 2CC.
0: 7 past 7 on this Wednesday, the 24th of June. I think it's time that we have an overhaul of the evidence laws and evidence rules when it comes to criminal investigations and trials in this country, because too often we have important evidence thrown out of cases on technicalities. Now, I understand the rules are what the rules are, what they are, and judges and magistrates have to abide by them. But you know, you see it in this, you know, is an American thing, but it happens here too. But you see time and time again that, you know, cases are thrown out because the evidence wasn't collected properly. Well, it doesn't mean that the evidence wasn't still evidence, and in some cases, proof of a crime. Now, the reason I raise this, and I'm sure the judge had his reasons for it, but a New South Wales judge has thrown out critical video evidence ahead of a high-profile criminal trial involving two Sydney hospital nurses. These are the nurses who we saw, or we all saw the video, of suggesting that they wouldn't treat or would actively harm Jewish patients if they came into their hospital. Now, the dispute centred on a 2.5-minute digital clip filmed inside Bankstown Hospital in Sydney's West and allegedly captured the medical workers delivering threats directed at Israeli patients. Now, the online video sparked widespread international condemnation and immediate disciplinary actions when it first surfaced, as it should. Now, the defence successfully argued that the recording violated strict state surveillance laws because it was filmed secretly without the explicit consent of the individuals involved. Now, under New South Wales legislation, recording a private conversation without permission carries a maximum penalty of 5 years in prison. And the judge ultimately ruled the material legally inadmissible due to the unauthorised nature of its capture. Now, my understanding is the bloke on the other side of this was actually in Israel, was a Jewish bloke in Israel. So I can't imagine he's going to have charges brought against him. But you wonder what the hope that the prosecution have got there now that evidence has been thrown out. But we all saw it, and I'm not suggesting the judge has done the wrong thing here, but I think we need to take a long, hard look at how we go about dealing with evidence in Australian courts.
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0: Well, as you know, I'm on a bit of a health and fitness kick at the moment, and because of that, the algorithms on social media, I'm absolutely inundated all the time with various wellness programs and all these instant experts who tell you there's only one way to lose weight or there's only one way to be healthy, and it's to follow them on social media. There's a guy that calls himself the Macro Daddy who has this thing about drinking apple cider vinegar. I tried it for a while. It made no difference to my life. There are other famous people out there who are influencers now. But one author, consultant, and founder of the Wellness Strategy says wellness culture is making us unwell. Her name is Amy Green and joins us now. Amy, good morning.
20: Good morning. Thank you for having me.
0: This is a bit counterintuitive, isn't it?
20: Yeah, it's a bit anti-wellness, isn't it?
0: Yeah. So, well, tell us what you mean by that. And is it that we have all of these unqualified people out there promoting certain wellness techniques or products?
20: Well, I mean, that's definitely part of it. But in some way, we've also taken all the things that could potentially help us to be well and turned it into a bit of a competition or a checklist. As you were just saying, you can't open any social media app with being inundated with the next trend or the next hack or the next product you feel you have to purchase. And so rather than looking at wellness in a foundational way, it's become something that we have to continually try and keep up with.
0: There's an example. I bought this product that was supposed to, as an anti-aging and vitamin supplement for people over 40. And I bought this thing. It was ridiculously expensive. I got my GP to have a look at the ingredient list before I bought it. And she said, yeah, there's nothing in there that's going to help you. Then I spoke to my pharmacist. He said, none of these things have got anywhere near enough of the potent ingredient to make any difference. So all you're doing is feeding their bank account. And I imagine there's a lot of people getting caught in the same traps.
20: Yeah, definitely. We see these things and we think, oh, that's what I need. And usually it's at our most vulnerable. We're scrolling on social media. We're tired. It's the end of a day. We're looking for a quick fix. Something pops up and we think, that must be the thing I need. You know, they've marketed so well at us that we don't have the ability to discern whether or not that is going to help or is it not. Because as you said, every person can become an influencer and tell us what to do. It's an unregulated industry. And so these things pop up everywhere. And we're desperate. We're looking for something that's going to help with energy or sleep or being over 40 like I am as well, and I can absolutely appreciate and understand how that can happen. But we've got to get to a point where we start to realize, is this actually working for us or is it in some way working against us?
0: So the book, The Wellness Strategy, what are you trying to achieve here? Is it about weeding through the good stuff and the bad stuff, or is it about ignoring it all and just going back to basics and going to professionals like we used to do once upon a time?
20: Yeah, it's probably a combination of both. So in the book, I talk about six different paradoxes that are keeping us trapped, that we all have been conditioned to think will make us happy and well and successful. So wellness is a part of it, but so is the idea of what a successful life looks like, how we manage emotions or energy, how we build resilience, and how we establish belonging. And these things should help us to be well and live a well life, but over time we've turned them into products, we've turned them into consumables, we've turned them into competitions in the workplace. And so the book just sheds light on what does it mean to live a life where we understand what being well and happy and successful is without it having a checklist? So there's no checklists in the book. It's, I guess, an anti-self-help book as well, even though it would fall in the self-help section. It's not a book that you walk away with 20 different things to do, because let's be honest, there's enough of that out there already. It's a book to help us think differently about this complex piece that we're seeing.
0: So, Amy, what you're suggesting is we go into the self-help section of any good bookshop and pick up The Wellness Strategy to, I guess, get a perspective on non-self-help, so to speak.
20: Exactly, yeah, The Wellness Paradox. It is June 30, it's in stores. So that's what you do. You walk in, you go, what's the anti-self-help book I need? And that'll be it.
0: Right, good on you, Amy. I appreciate your time this morning.
20: Thanks so much.
0: All the best. Amy Green, the author, consultant and founder of The Wellness Strategy. The book is out on the 30th of June. Look, I've got to say, I'm going to get my hands on this because it is something that I'm fascinated with. It explores the modern obsession with success, productivity, self-care and high performance, and it's leaving many people feeling tired, disconnected and quietly wondering why the life they work so hard to build doesn't feel good to live in. I think that resonates with most of us, doesn't it? 6255 1206, 6:15.
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22: an investigation into claims Canberra hospital executives created a danger to public health has been ordered by the ACT Integrity Commissioner.
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10: A United Nations agency says a plan is underway to evacuate 11,000 seafarers through the Strait of Hormuz. Reports of dodgy and unethical plumbers are on the rise in Canberra, according to Master Plumbers ACT. And France has experienced its hottest day on record as a heatwave lingers over Europe and the UK. And in sport, the team list for the Canberra Raiders' bottom of the table clash against the Dragons on Sunday is in, with Simi Sasungi named to make a return from a shoulder injury.
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16: Morning, I'm Brooke Shen with the latest Canberra traffic. Around the Parliament Triangle, moving well for now. All around the State Circle, no problems. Into Queanbeyan, we've got roadworks on Monaro Street. That's closed in both directions between Lowe and Atkinson Streets. Into Canberra, patchy traffic already building for Drakeford Drive in both directions there at Marconi Crescent, but moving really well. And Commonwealth Avenue, expect outbound delays today with bridge renewal works underway as only one lane open each way over the bridge around the city square. 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
0: 19 and a half past six, mostly sunny day across the region today with a high of 15 degrees. Right now, dense fog and 2 degrees, but it feels like 4 degrees. 6255 1206.
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0: All right, time to head to London and catch up with Senior Communications Advisor in the House of Commons, Jake Thrupp. G'day, Jake.
2: Good morning, Stephen.
0: Lots to talk about this morning. England, their match has just gotten underway against Ghana. No score yet, or it's England have been playing some outstanding football in this World Cup campaign.
2: Well, they're quite optimistic over here after last week's victory over Croatia. Well, I mean, there's a lot of talk where they could make the finals. I mean, are they getting ahead of themselves or not?
0: I'm always loath to pump up England's tyres because haven't won anything since 1966. But the game against Croatia, they were outstanding, and so were Croatia. So to beat a team that played really well 4-2, I think was pretty good. They are going to have to work on their defence a bit, but I reckon England could go a little bit further than they normally do.
2: Oh, okay. Yeah. All right. Well, there you go. I'll pass that on.
0: Now, of course, the big news this week is that Sir Keir Starmer finally resigned as Prime Minister, but he's going to hang on perhaps until September, although it now looks like there won't be any challenge to the King in the North, Andy Burnham's run for Prime Ministership.
2: Yeah, that's right. It looks like it's going to be a coronation after all. It seems like he's given a sweetener to Wes Streeting, who would have been the other leadership contender there. But Starmer's speech yesterday was extraordinary to the nation. I mean, it was quite a gaslighting speech where he basically glossed over all his failures, I guess as you would, but he declared that he's turned the economy around. It's a great economy, even though 219,000 jobs have disappeared from the payroll since his first budget, that he's restored Britain's standing in the world. Even though in NATO they're now the 12th biggest spender, down from being the third. Mm-hmm. So I don't really know where he's gotten all that from. But you're right, Andy Burnham, the King of the North, he's been painted as the Messiah. But the thing here, Stephen, is that this is what I can't get my head around, all the same issues that Keir Starmer has faced and is facing will be transferred to Andy Burnham, and he has not articulated how he plans to address them.
0: And the problem that I see is that Burnham is ideologically even further left than Starmer. So, I mean, this is going to play straight into Nigel Farage's hands, I would have thought.
2: And also an opportunist too. I mean, he has promised on the campaign trail, this is the thing, no one can really pinpoint him, he's promised that he'll cut business rates. He's promised that he will increase defence spending, that he will nationalise water and trains. And everyone's saying, mate, how are you going to pay for this? So, in terms of Farage, they ran a pretty poor by-election, which was, I mean, let's face it, this was a constituency that was Brexit voting and very working class. So this was very reformy, this seat, and they should have gone better. Obviously, reformer calling for an election if Andy Burnham is to succeed Starmer, which he obviously will. But there's going to be a by-election too in Manchester for the mayoralty there. So that's going to be interesting.
0: I guess the other thing too is that the greater seat of Makerfield is a bit different to what's going on in the rest of the country. But it's interesting because he did actually get more than 50% of the vote. Now, you don't need that. You just need first past the post in UK. But what's the significant win? Where does Restore fit into all of this?
2: Well, the Restore thing is Rupert Lowe's party, and this is someone who obviously he had joined Parliament as a Reform MP, and then he had a falling out with Nigel Farage. They are really eating into Reform's vote.
0: I think
2: they clocked up about 7% of the vote share. Wouldn't have been enough for Reform to get over the line and to beat Labour, but the point is this is going to be quite a thorn in the side of Nigel Farage's party.
0: Yeah, okay. Let's head a little bit further north. Nicola Sturgeon's husband, Peter Murrell, the former chief executive of the Scottish National Party, has now been sentenced to 5 years and 3 months in prison after this embezzlement scandal. Were we expecting this?
2: Yeah. Think people reckon that he's gotten off a bit light here. I mean, apparently it should have been around 7 years, but who knows? This is Scotland for you. You're right. I mean, this bloke embezzled over £400,000 of SNP funds. He bought coffee machines. He bought hair straighteners, even though he's bald, a motorhome, a Jaguar, Volkswagen. He bought 19,000 quid worth of pens, luxury pens. That's $40,000 worth of fountain pens. It's extraordinary. Sturgeon is still claiming, though, I mean, she's still denying any knowledge of this, which many people just think is not believable. And also, what's also not believable, Stephen, is how were the party accounts never audited? I mean, this went on for about 10 years.
0: Yeah, I find it absolutely extraordinary the way this is all going. You know, I mean, 5 years in jail because you wanted nice cars and a coffee machine. I mean, you really wonder.
2: Coffee machines, plural.
0: Plural, that's right. You wonder how the Scottish National Party has survived, given that this bloke was in charge of it.
2: It's crazy. And John Swinney, who's the current First Minister of Scotland, he actually appointed Peter Murrell as the chief executive of the party because they knew each other from their teenage years. So the whole thing stinks. And also the hearing was post the Scottish election in May, which also people, yeah, that's right. So everyone's going, oh, what's going on here with the judicial system up in Scotland?
0: Now, just to finish off, Vladimir Putin had a bit of a humiliation this week. Ukraine deployed 992 drones right into Moscow and targeted an oil refinery. This war is not going to end anytime soon, but I think because Ukraine are not the pushovers Putin thought they were.
2: Well, that's right. Ukraine are making significant momentum as of late. And as you say, last week we saw the largest drone strike in Moscow. And that hit an oil refinery, which sent a huge lid flying off one of the silos, black smog everywhere, black rain. And basically what's happened is Russia's air defense systems, which are quite multi-layered, but they're only designed to really counter aircraft and conventional missiles, well, they were overwhelmed by these drone swarms. And I guess what's happened now is obviously with Russia, that's caused significant fuel shortages, but it does highlight the asymmetric nature of this war, as you just outlined, which is basically, you know, the role that low-cost drones have in basically staging quite a big offensive, actually, when it comes to taking on a much larger military like Russia's.
0: Yeah, I think there's a lot of lessons for Australia out of this, and I know we have got some...
2: Oh, absolutely.
0: It's fairly significant counter-drone technology being developed here, but I don't know that the government's really across it. Jake, good to talk to you, mate. We'll catch up again next week.
2: You too, Stephen. Thank you.
0: All the best. Jake Thrupp, Senior Communications Advisor in the UK Parliament. We'll catch up with him next Wednesday. It is 28 minutes past 6 here on 2CC Breakfast.
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10: It's 2 degrees in Canberra, but feels like minus two. Morning frost and fog today, going for a top of 15. From the Capital Radio Newsroom, good morning. I'm Tia Priest-Willamott. A United Nations agency says a plan is underway to evacuate 11,000 seafarers through the Strait of Hormuz. The International Maritime Organization says it will be done with cooperation from Iran, Oman, all other Gulf nations, as well as the United States. It comes as the US and Iran dispute whether Tehran had agreed to allow UN inspectors to view bombed nuclear sites as part of talks towards a permanent end to the conflict. Reports of dodgy and unethical plumbers are on the rise in Canberra. Master Plumbers ACT is experiencing a rise of complaints from consumers who have been overcharged or overquoted for simple plumbing jobs. Joe Prevedolo, Master Plumbers ACT CEO, says it's easy for people to pick and choose the legitimate and honest plumbers.
11: If they need to engage a plumber, get a Master Plumber. You can go to the Master Plumbers ACT website. There is a list of our member plumber businesses on the website, and you can rest assured that if you get a Master Plumber, you're going to get a plumber that's reliable, that's professional, that's not going to rip you off.
10: Alleged war criminal Ben Robert Smith didn't attend a scheduled event at the Australian War Memorial last night. Jeff Tyler reports.
12: The Victoria Cross recipient had his bail conditions varied last week to allow him to attend the official opening of Anzac Hall in Canberra. He's facing five counts of war crimes murder, charges he denies. It was confirmed yesterday afternoon the veteran had withdrawn from the opening because illness had prevented him from travelling. Robert Smith and the three other surviving VC holders were invited to the opening of the new gallery, which pays homage to Australia's commitments in Afghanistan, the Middle East, and peacekeeping operations. Jeff Tyler, Capital Radio News.
10: France has experienced its hottest day on record as a heatwave lingers over Europe and the UK. French officials have confirmed 40 people have drowned in the country since Thursday as temperatures hover above 40 degrees. London is also bracing for a 40-degree day, with residents asked to take precautions. And history is set to be made at Parliament House, with the first pizzeria to cook in the courtyard firing the ovens up today. Rising to become a national leader in inclusive dining, Shop 225 is Australia's first pizzeria to be accredited by both Vegan and Celiac Australia, offering celiac-safe pizzas to plant-based options. Co-owner Lorenzo Tron said the idea began as a joke with Federal Minister of Defence Peter Khalil.
13: He brought in Anne Ali, a small business minister, and as a joke, she was cooking pizza and she's like, oh, we should bring it to Parliament House. I said, yeah, why not? And she did.
14: The latest finance report.
10: The Dow Jones is down 21 points this morning at 51,691. Gold is selling at $4,151 an ounce, and one Australian dollar is buying 69.16 US cents.
14: Sports update.
10: The team list for the Canberra Raiders' bottom of the table clash against the Dragons on Sunday is in. Simi Sasongi has been named to make a return from a shoulder injury in the centres, which sees Sebastian Chris move to the bench. The Green Machine have found themselves in 16th place after a big loss at the hands of the Storm. And in tennis, Aussie Kim Birrell has claimed a big scalp in the lead-up to Wimbledon, beating two-time major winner Barbara Krejcikova at Eastbourne. And that's the latest from the Capital Radio Newsroom.
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16: The Simonson this morning, we've got a crash reported southbound on Highmarsh Drive just past the Monaro Highway, not causing too many delays at this stage. Foggy conditions across the capital, just slow down and drive with extra care to the Tuggeranong Parkway, through the Glenlock Interchange and across the Barton Highway into Yarra, very thick. To Hume, ongoing roadworks causing some delays now on Monaro Highway at Lanyon Drive with northbound lane closures in place. And travelling out of the capital this morning, getting a good run on the Monaro Highway southbound through Theodore. Want that big deal feeling? You can this Prime Day with big savings on beauty, fitness, fashion and more. 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Don't miss Prime Day, July 7 to 13. If you see anything on the roads, call 1300 545 082.
15: 2CC weather. Alexander Watson Insulation. Canberra's cold. Your house doesn't have to be.
10: Mostly sunny today and 15 degrees after a morning frost and fog. Partly cloudy tomorrow, also 15 degrees. Similar conditions on Friday and 14, then 14 again, and a cloudy day forecast for your Saturday. Right now, it's 2 in Belconnen, 2 in Deakin, and it's 1 degree in Monash.
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0: 23 minutes to 7. Men's Health Week last week was something we discussed quite a bit. And now that it's come to a close, the RACGP is looking very closely at men's health. Let me give you a couple of statistics. The average Australian man dies 4 years younger than the average woman and more often from preventable causes. Male patients also experience 1.2 times the rate of total burden of disease on female patients and 1.6 times the rate of fatal burden of disease after adjusting for age. To talk to us about this, we're joined by the chair of the RACGP Specific Interest Men's Health Group, Alex Romaine. Alex, good morning.
22: Good morning, Stephen. Thanks for having me.
0: It's a startling statistic that we're probably all aware of but don't think of, that men are, you know, we talk about women's health a lot, but it's men's health outcomes that often get ignored and are often the ones that are probably more urgent.
22: Yeah, I think it's an issue that has been hiding in plain sight for decades, and we've only just woken up and seen the problem as it really is. And I think we've accepted for decades that there are theories flying around that men are somehow genetically weaker, that all of this is a result of risk-taking, men self-neglecting. And a lot of the time we're not paying attention to the reversible interventions that we can make. So, you know, if we targeted interventions at men, and we would be able to resolve at least some of that gap in the gender life expectancy. So we've been a bit complacent, I think, and the government have been aware, I think, for some time as well that there is a problem. They've released a health strategy for 2020 to 2030. But there's still a lot of slow progress in this area, and the appetite is building to start to take serious steps to address the inequality here.
0: So, Alex, how does a specific interest group work? Because I know there are a number of these groups that the RACGP has set up. What's the concept, and then how specifically does it relate to men's health?
22: Yeah, there are about 39 of these groups now. So, yes, there's a few interests among the GPs. It depends on the interest, really. We need to build a infrastructure around educating and advocating for men. The group is going to look at how we consult with men as well. There are researchers working in Australia who've been working for decades, people like Professor Gary Whittert in Adelaide, who have taken interest in consultations and have given suggestions. And so I think we need to improve the way we integrate the evidence into the way we practice, and also the way we design services. So we know that men often avoid going to the doctor for longer than women. We know that a lot of that is driven by the need to work. So men want to go to work and they don't want to go to the doctor. So if services were structured in a way that allowed men to access the doctor outside of normal work hours or gave them more flexibility, that should address part of their reluctance to attend the GP.
0: Now, you've partnered with a couple of other organisations to get this off the ground too. Tell us about those collaborations.
22: Well, there's already a number of organisations working in Australia. So in Adelaide, there is Gary Whittett, the professor I mentioned earlier. He works at Adelaide Uni, and he also is the director for the Freemasons Centre of Men. And there's a centre in Sydney as well, Centre for Male Health. There is Movember, and there's Healthy Male, which is an organisation centred more on primary care and GPs. So there are people out there who've been doing good work for some time. I think we just needed the GPs to take a further step forward with the formation of this specific interest group and start to coordinate at a ground level how we're working with men.
0: When I walk into my GP clinic, they have a TV screen, and the various GPs that operate out of the clinic come up, and it tells you what their special interest groups or special specialties are, and it might be chronic disease management or women's health. Does this mean that now we'll see more GPs identified as men's health specialists, so to speak?
22: Yeah, I think you probably will. I know that I have in the last year or two, and I know that there's a lot of doctors out there, both men and women, who feel very passionately about this subject and would like to turn it more into a personal interest of theirs. And you've already highlighted the discrepancy in life expectancy. So anybody who really cares about health will want to be involved in this space, because I think the majority of improvements in male life expectancy is going to be delivered by GPs. It's us, at ground level, doing the work day in, day out, connecting with our patients and building those relationships, and over time nudging things in the right direction. And that's really what doctors want to do. We want to make those changes so people live longer lives, healthier lives and happier lives.
0: Well, it's about time us blokes started to look after our health a bit better. Alex, really good to talk to you this morning.
22: Thank you.
0: All the best. Alex Romain, Chair of the RACGP Specific Interest Men's Health Group. I think us blokes have got to take a bit more responsibility for our health too, and get to the GP and get things checked out too. But I think it's great that the RACGP, I should say, are focusing on this and have put this group together. Let's have a look at some sport before we move on.
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0: Well, Cristiano Ronaldo has responded to criticism at the FIFA World Cup with two goals in Portugal's 5-0 win over Uzbekistan. It takes his side to the top of his group ahead of Colombia's second match against the Democratic Republic of Congo this afternoon. Portugal hammered Uzbekistan, as I said. A brace from Cristiano Ronaldo, making him the first player to score at six different World Cups. England currently 34 minutes in, nil all against Ghana. Panama and Croatia will play at 8 o'clock this morning. Colombia and Congo at midday. And then tomorrow we've got Bosnia versus Qatar and Switzerland versus Canada. Of course, the Socceroos play at midday on Friday, and there will be live sites across Canberra for that. Aussies Bernard Tomic and Chris O'Connell will meet tonight in the second round of qualifying for Wimbledon next week. That's what's making sport news, 16 to 7.
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10: A United Nations agency says a plan is underway to evacuate 11,000 seafarers through the Strait of Hormuz. Reports of dodgy and unethical plumbers are on the rise in Canberra, according to Master Plumbers ACT. And France has experienced its hottest day on record as a heatwave lingers over Europe and the UK. And in sport, the team list for the Canberra Raiders' bottom-of-the-table clash against the Dragons on Sunday is in, with Simi Sasungi named to make a return from a shoulder injury.
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16: Into Gungahlin this morning, we do have utility works underway affecting Gundaroo Drive westbound between Horsepark Drive and Palin Street. Crash reported also in Simonston southbound Highmarsh Drive just past Monaro Highway. We've got foggy conditions across the capital as well, travelling along the Chugarong Parkway, the Glenlock Interchange and up into Yass along the Barton Highway. Just take extra care out there. To Hume, ongoing roadworks on Monaro Highway at Lanyon Drive with northbound lane closures in place. Travel time to the State Circle to Queanbeyan via Canberra Avenue, 16 minutes. 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
0: Scott Phillips is the Chief Investment Officer of the Motley Fool. Morning, Scott.
25: Stephen, good morning.
0: The property market continues to tank. The auction clearance rates are one thing, and we've talked about that, but they keep going from bad to worse. But now it's affecting real estate advertising companies as well.
25: Yeah, it is, mate. Realestate.com or REA Group is the Australian corporate business. Those shares are off significantly over the past little while, and investors and analysts expecting it might be worse And here's the thing. REA basically is a bit of a barometer on the market in, as a whole. It does make money from listings. It also makes money from people being prepared to pay extra for the so-called premium ads. Now, if you're going to sell a six, seven-figure property, you're probably going to put every dollar you can into marketing it well, except that if you think prices are falling, firstly, maybe you don't sell and that hurts listing volumes. Maybe you're not prepared to pay overs and try and beat the other guy to get the deal done. And so it's a real risk for companies like REA, others, of course, Domain. It is a business that does very, very, very well when the market's flying. And REA has been one of the great kind of post-2000 success stories on the ASX. The returns have been astonishing. But it's kind of hit maturity. Now, there's still obviously international opportunities for REA. It has businesses around the rest of the world, including in the US.

0: be in effect. Mm-hmm. I mean, it's extraordinary how much impact this has had on the market before it has actually been legislated. It's probably only going to get worse.
1: Well, that's right. And, of course, the Greens changes, you know, remove SMSF investors in large part from the market for the same degree. So, to some degree, it's, the impact on the housing market is more significant than the original budget itself would have been.
0: Yeah.
1: Again, it's a double-edged sword, right? If you're a first-time buyer, you want cheaper prices. You're not complaining, listening to us talking and going, that's fantastic, that's great, love to see it. And that's fair enough, by the way. They've had a tough time as home buyers. But it is a reminder of the size and scope of those changes, as you rightly point out. You mentioned the auction clearance rates, mate, too, and we talked about the totality numbers earlier in the week. SQM is another property mob that does different type of analysis, and this one is kind of scarier in some cases. The auction clearance rates from Cotality tend to look at the number of properties that go to auction and the number that were sold, right? Makes perfect sense. The SQM data actually goes one step further and actually includes properties that were withdrawn from auction because of the state of the market. And so they tend to be worse numbers than the Cotality numbers, and neither is necessarily right or wrong, but this kind of talks to the buyers who would have gone to auction but chose not to and or couldn't sell. The clearance rate on that number is down to 31.9%. So there were 943 scheduled auctions, and less than a third of those actually sold. That was down from 35.5% the previous week and 51% in the same period last year. So that's kind of the number here. We have got, I said the other day, we've got a buyer strike. There is a sense, absolutely, of people saying, I don't know whether I want to buy, I don't know whether I can buy. I suspect, man, this is not just pure maths either, and that's the fascinating thing here. Yes, the capital gains tax and need viewing issues have an impact mathematically, but I suspect the bigger one, the bigger sense of confidence, of expectation of, you know, am I prepared to go and buy? Do I know what I'm getting? And to some degree, this is kind of the scary thing. Again, good for first home buyers, not necessarily great for the economy.
0: Well, but is it good for first home buyers? Because the Prime Minister in Parliament yesterday was going, oh, this is, investors aren't competing anymore, but neither are first home buyers.
1: Well, that's what I was going to say. So what you've got is, here's the psychological impact. Once you think prices are going to fall, what do? Well, you hold off, right? You think, well, hang on, I could go and buy, but I'm seeing forecasts of 10% reduction in house prices. Beauty, I'll wait till that happens, then I'll go and buy. And so not only do you end up with a situation of, the pure maths, most economists done the maths on the negative gearing capital gain, say, look, you know, maybe 3%, 5%, something like that. But if it becomes a bigger issue, if it becomes that snowball of, no, I'll wait, I'm told it's going to drop, beauty, I'll wait till it does, then you kind of have this exacerbated buyer strike, and that can cause even bigger fall than expected.
0: Absolutely extraordinary. What are the markets going to do today, mate?
1: Well, the US market had a rubbish night overnight. Tech is really on the nose over there. The NASDAQ was down 2.2%. That dragged the S&P down 1.4%. So a massive fall there. The flip side, I've said this before, we are really decoupling from the US by sector. So we're actually expecting a gain today, about 0.5% on commodity prices. One of the times where it's really good not to have so much tech long term hasn't been great for us, but good on days like today. The dollar, actually a really significant fall too, down 1.2%. against the US dollar, down against all the major currencies, 69.16 US cents.
0: So it's under the 60. My little shareholding, under the 70, I should say, my little shareholding went up and down like a yo-yo yesterday, but finished a little bit higher. So I guess I should be happy, shouldn't I?
1: No, absolutely. Fingers crossed. Yeah, hope there's all of that too.
0: Thanks, mate. We'll catch up again tomorrow.
1: Will do. Thanks, David.
0: Scott Phillips from The Motley Fool back with us in the morning to talk all things finance. 6255-1206.
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0: Coming up after 7, Professor David Flint with our Wednesday Dose of Wisdom. We'll catch up with Lucy Honan at Vinnie's. They've got a campaign called Gift One Night, where you donate as little as $53, you can actually take somebody off the streets for a night and give them a warm meal, which I think is an important one. And the founder of Nuclear for Australia, Will Shackle, is going to tell us whether telling pollies to stick it will reset the national conversation about nuclear energy. We'll find out. Before we do that, though, let's have a look at some famous birthdays.

0: Mick Fleetwood is 79 today, the drummer with Fleetwood Mac. He, along with bass guitarist John McVie, are the only two original members of the group, which formed in 1967. Massive hits like this one. US actor and director Peter Weller is 79 today, probably best known for playing RoboCop.
1: You are under arrest. You have the right...

0: remain silent.
1: Yes, indeed. Raylene Boyle, 75, the Aussie athlete, won silver medal at the 1968 Mexico Olympics for the 200-metre run, two more at the 72 Munich Olympics, and a gold medal at the 1982 Commonwealth Games. Michael Tucker, 73, former captain of Hawthorn.

He played in 39 finals, more than any other player. Also played in 11 grand finals, also more than any other player. Retired in 1991 after 426 games. American actor Joe Penny, probably most famous for playing Jake in Jake and the Fat Man. He's 70 today. Di Smith is 68, the Australian actress who played Dr. Alex Fraser in A Country Practice.

0: And Kurt Smith is 65, the UK singer. One half of the duo Tears for Fears. In 1985, they had three hits, Shout, Head Over Heels, and, of course, this one. Yes, of course, everyone wants to rule the world. Well, we know that Kevin Rudd does. Probably Vladimir Putin too. 2.5 to 7.
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10: It's 1 degree in Canberra. Morning frost and fog today, going for a top of 15. From the Capital Radio Newsroom, good morning. I'm Tia Priest-Willamott. New research shows unpaid carers could be $45,000 better off if super was paid on carer payments. A Super Members Council report has found that more than 1 million Australians miss out on super because of the work they do, including those who step out of paid work to care for loved ones. Chief Executive Misha Schubert says the super system is meant to cover everyone.
11: But despite the fact that 17 million Australians get that terrific guarantee of retirement savings being put away to grow into a retirement nest egg for them, there are still some Australians who miss out, and one of those groups is carers.
10: The ACT Greens are backing a petition calling for a rethink of recent changes to libraries' ACT services. Earlier this month, the government announced that three major libraries would no longer operate on weekends. MLA Andrew Braddock says there needs to be more detail about why these decisions have been made.
12: We have seen some figures, but that's actually part of the petition, is actually calling for more detail about those usage rates. And I'd argue it's not just purely about the number of visitors in the door on a particular day. It's also about the value that provides.
10: Across the border, the New South Wales budget was handed down yesterday, targeting housing supply and affordability. The papers have highlighted that the state government is making investments and expanding community housing pipelines. Member for Monaro, Steve Wan, says housing supply is being increased across our border.
13: Queanbeyan, at the moment, we've got houses nearing completion for social housing, we've got aged care accommodation, and in Cooma as well, we've got a site which is almost ready to have aged care public housing built on it. So there is real things happening.
10: A study has found most IVF add-ons have no proven fertility benefits. Up to 90% of Australian patients pay for extras, including steroids, plasma injections and acupuncture. The University of Melbourne says there is little to no evidence that they increase the odds of having a baby. Businesses in Garema Place are welcoming upgrades to the popular city precinct. Work to refresh the area has included new paving, improved lighting and updated landscaping as part of an ongoing revitalisation project. Owner of King O'Malley's, Peter Barclay, says the Socceroos live site will be a great opportunity to see it.
14: How awesome is that going to be? I mean, we will have our own Federation Square. Melbourne will have nothing on us. Garema Place is going to shine.
10: And the National Triangle has announced that Blundell's Cottage is closed today. They say it's due to circumstances beyond their control, but it will be open on Sunday, June 28th, as usual.
9: The latest finance report.
10: The Dow Jones is down 45 points this morning at 51,666. Gold is selling at $4,109 an ounce, and one Australian dollar is buying 69.15 US cents.
9: Sports update.
10: The Broncos will be boosted by the return of star centre Katoni Staggs for Friday's clash with the Roosters. Brisbane are desperate to end a six-game losing streak, but enter round 17 as rank outsiders against fourth-place Sydney. Hooker Corey Pakes says Staggs is raring to go.
15: Staggs has just been himself. He's come back to training this week and, bounced around the joint and, full of energy. So, he knows what he's got to do this Friday night and he'll be up for it.
10: And the Socceroos are preparing to face Paraguay on Friday, but there are fears the FIFA World Cup may be over for veteran Matt Leckie. The winger picked up a hamstring injury during Australia's 2-0 loss to the US. Meanwhile, England and Ghana are currently going head-to-head. And that's the latest from the Capital Radio newsroom.
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16: Good morning, I'm Brooke Shim. The latest Canberra traffic. Plenty of foggy conditions across the capital. Slow down to take extra care. Alpine conditions in the Snowy Mountains and Kosciuszko National Park affecting the Snowy Mountains Highway, Benaro Highway and Alpine Way. Intigung Garland utility works underway affecting Gundaroo Drive westbound between Horse Park Drive and Palin Street. Building already through Canberra. Patches for Drakeford Drive both directions at Marconi Crescent and the Tuggeranong Parkway looking good in both directions towards the Glenlock Interchange. Want to feel like a big deal? 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
9: 2CC weather. Alexander Watson Insulation. Canberra's cold. Your house doesn't have to be.
10: Mostly sunny today and 15 degrees after a morning frost and fog. Partly cloudy tomorrow, also 15 degrees. Similar conditions on Friday and 14, then 14 again, and a cloudy day forecast for your Saturday. Right now, it's 1 in Aranda, 1 in Griffith, and it's 1 degree in Holder.
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0: 7 past 7 on this Wednesday, the 24th of June. Sometimes I think we're living in bizarro world where politicians say one thing, of course, meaning the exact opposite, and expect us to fall for it. And in a lot of cases, we have. And the word monoculture has been thrown around a bit last week. And the reason that it has caused such a stir is because the idea of cosmopolitanism, where you have a vibrant mixing pot or melting pot society where different people from all around the world come to form a new culture, a single culture, has been called multiculturalism. Now, what multiculturalism, of course, is where all these people come from all over the world and set up their own little silos and encampments and ghettos and sit aside from each other. So we have this term social cohesion that has been thrown around a bit lately too. And there's no question that under the Albanese government, social cohesion has gone backwards. And it's because of deliberate government policy, whether it be ideological bastardry or political bastardry, to try and win seats in certain parts of Sydney. And that was what multiculturalism was all about. It was about dividing communities so that votes could be harvested. Because if you keep people divided, it's very easy to send somebody into one of those communities and then try and get them to vote for your political party. And the Labor Party did it to great success. The Liberal Party never seemed to be able to manage to do that. But when the children get involved in these broader political discussions, you've got to say enough is enough. And by the children, I mean states and territories and local government. We've now had the Chief Minister here in the ACT, Andrew Barr, speaking at the National Local Government Conference, suggesting that urban sprawl causes disconnection and increases costs, whereas growing within existing areas enables efficient infrastructure, better public transport, and a stronger sense of belonging and community. He says planning policy is social cohesion policy. So what he means by that is, if everybody lives on top of each other in a shoebox, or with this new missing middle reform, lives in somebody else's backyard, somehow that is going to increase social cohesion. I don't know about you, but if I'm living in somebody else's pocket, I don't feel particularly cohesive with them. I want to get out. But when you talk urban sprawl in the context of the ACT, you need to take a long, hard look at yourself. If we would extend to the absolute borders of Canberra, well, it still only takes half an hour to get from one end to the other. There is no urban sprawl in Canberra. Yes, it's real in cities like Sydney and Melbourne. No two ways about that. But you create vibrant communities in those sprawled areas. Here in the ACT, and bear in mind that this is in the context of Andrew Barr wanting to steal land from New South Wales so that he can extend the borders of the ACT and at the same time say, oh, I don't want urban sprawl. No, he wants us all to live in apartments along a tram line or in somebody else's backyard, because how dare they have a bigger backyard than you? So let's build townhouses and apartments and granny flats in everyone's backyard in the existing suburbs, because then we don't have to build infrastructure. Then we don't have to admit that we're completely broke and we can't build all of the things that these new suburbs and new subdivisions would need. We know that they're lacking. Now, of course, we don't have the infrastructure in the existing areas either. But it's all about the fact that this mob has run this economy into the ground and doesn't want to spend any money because they've got none. They'll still go ahead with their vanity projects like the light rail, so they can say, see, if you live in an apartment along the light rail line, you can get everywhere you need to go in 20 minutes. Of course, it's going to take longer to get from Woden to Civic, if the light rail ever gets there, of course, than it already does with a bus. And if you don't live in Gungahlin, well, the light rail's useless to you now anyway. But to suggest that it's about social cohesion, this bloke needs to come off the grass. Let's get talking, Canberra.
18: Who am I? I'm the unsilent majority, big mouth.
0: 6255 1206, the number if you want to join us, or get us via text on 0488 266 266.
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0: He is a columnist with The Spectator. 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Professor David Flint, good morning.
23: Good morning. You're so right. Running this economy into the ground. Was that their intention?
0: Well, let's hope it wasn't. Let's hope it's just incompetence rather than, as I say, political bastardry. But, I think it behoves a very, very close look at our political system, and that's what you've done in your column this week, is looked at the American political system.
23: That's right. It's headed at an American monarch, and if only the US had been allowed to keep the king. And it demonstrates how politicians can make decisions which are disastrous. Jefferson, Thomas Jefferson, had the answer. That was, America should have gone straight to a commonwealth. And that was what was being advised by the best minds in the UK at the time. But they didn't. America was not allowed to keep the king they wanted to keep. And they took a disastrous decision that they had to go to independence. It was a second-class decision, because had America been still part of a commonwealth, I predict that the First World War would have been very short. There would have been no imperial presidency. They would have had a prime minister responsible to the House of Representatives and easily dismissible if he were appalling.
0: Yeah.
23: There would have been no activist judiciary, because that wasn't part of the evil contemplated by the British Constitution. And I think there would not have been a Second World War, because this powerful Commonwealth, led then by America, not by Britain, by America, would certainly not have wanted to get involved in what happened there.
0: David, correct me if I'm wrong, but the founding fathers of the United States actually wanted a king. They wanted James II to become the king of America, but because he had no descendants, they were concerned that when he passed, that the British crown would take over again. Is that, I've only read that in one source. Is that your recollection?
23: That was one view after independence was taken, but one was to keep the idea of not having a king, not having a crown, was so extraordinary that the Americans thought, well, we've still got to have a crown.
0: Yeah.
23: There was only one republic, and that was Venice, and they had a doge, but you didn't have republics. The republics did not exist in any significant sense in the political system at the time. But they chose, because they based their constitution on the British, and they based it on their own propaganda about King George. Mm. King George was a constitutional monarch. He was doing what the North government wanted to do.
0: Yeah.
23: He agreed with it, but he still certainly did what he was told. And they built it on the British constitution, and instead of creating a cabinet system as we have, and yeah, as was emerging in the United Kingdom, they set up, they copied their myths about the king and created an imperial presidency. That is, this very powerful president works very well on those rare occasions when you have a good president,
0: yes,
23: a good, strong president. Half the time, you've got somebody like Biden in who's going into mental decay. And he's there for 4 years and you can't remove him.
0: I guess it's interesting that it's now become part of the American psyche, and that's why we have these No Kings protests, etc. They take their independence very seriously, regardless of whether the system works or not.
23: And the British, having made that mistake, didn't make the same mistake with Canada. In the 1830s, 1840s, a similar situation was coming up in Canada. It was getting out of control. They had Lord Durham do a report. He was a rather radical peer, and he came back with the obvious conclusion which Thomas Jefferson wanted, that is, create something like the Commonwealth. Mm. Give responsible self-government to Canada, and then it would replicate what happens at Westminster. So you'd get an executive in Canada, which was easily dismissible if they fell out, if they went out of line. But it's something you can look at every day, with the Prime Minister having to respond every day that Parliament sits.
0: Yeah, I don't know that our Prime Minister responds particularly well.
23: That's because we fixed responsible government. We fixed it into a two-party system. The first 10 years of federation, the House did work that way. Mm. They did check on the government, and they brought the government down if the government weren't responding properly. But the two-party system, which has been installed through various tricks, for example, compulsory voting and preferential voting, they fixed it. Mm. And that system lasted until yesterday, when a third party emerged.
0: Yes, indeed. Oh, look, I honestly believe compulsory voting is more democratic than non-compulsory voting, only because I believe in the definition of democracy being ruled by the people. And if half the people aren't part of that rule, then it's not really democratic. But there's certainly people out there that probably need licences to vote.
23: Certainly in Greece and parts of Switzerland, when they had such a democracy, it was live and ruling at the time with the whole community ruling, all of the men would have to turn up. The women weren't, of course, allowed to turn up, but the men turned up. And I suspect that if you didn't turn up, you'd be in very big trouble.
0: Indeed. Speaking of that third party, I did literally bump into Pauline Hanson last night and she didn't recognise me. But I have lost a fair bit of weight since the last time she saw me.
23: You look very glamorous from your photograph.
0: Oh, thank you very much, David. We'll talk again next week. Professor David Flint back with us next Wednesday, 17 to half past seven.
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10: New research shows unpaid carers could be $45,000 better off if super was paid on carer payments. The New South Wales budget was handed down yesterday, targeting housing supply and affordability. And a study has found most IVF add-ons have no proven fertility benefits. And in sport, the Broncos will be boosted by the return of star centre Katoni Staggs for Friday's clash with the Roosters.
22: Whatever you're doing, wherever you're going, you can rely on RedSpot, the Aussie car rental company. 2CC Traffic.
16: Morning, I'm Brooke Shane with the latest Canberra traffic. Commonwealth Avenue slowing outbound with bridge renewal works underway. One lane open each way over the bridge towards the city square. Around the Parliament Triangle, all clear for now around the State Circle. It's starting to build around Canberra Central, Barry Drive, Marcus Clark Street and patchy congestion both directions Northbourne Avenue towards MacArthur Square. Crash reported this morning into Phillip, corner of Highmarsh Drive and Athlon Drive, causing delays in all directions now. 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
0: It's 22 minutes past 7. We're expecting a nice day today. It's going to be sunny with a top of about 15 degrees, but the fog is still very, very thick looking out the window here. So if you're out on the roads, be very, very careful. Currently 2 degrees and feels like 4 degrees. It's going to be crystal clear with a low of 1 degree tonight, we're told, but we will get a little bit of rain later in the week, particularly over the weekend. Now, the Vinny CEO sleepout is all done and dusted for 2026 and an extraordinary event here in Canberra and more broadly. More than $10 million raised nationally and nearly $1 million raised here in Canberra. But that doesn't mean the problem of homelessness goes away. And Vinny's do some great work right throughout the course of the year. And they've now got an appeal that they've launched called Gift One Night. Now, I also do a little bit of work with the Ronald McDonald House charities, and one of the things they do at their ball is get people to pledge a night's accommodation or so many nights. And Vinny's have kind of bought into that same sort of theme, because right now there are 2,619 people experiencing homelessness in the ACT and surrounding regions on any given night. Now, I've been saying 1,500. It's now 1,000 more than that, or 1,100 more than that, and they don't have access to basic things like a safe place to sleep, a warm meal and clean clothes. But for as little as $53, you can actually take one of them off the street for one night. Lucy Honan is the CEO of the St Vincent de Paul Society for Canberra and Goulburn and joins us now. Lucy, great initiative.
6: Oh, good morning, Stephen. Thanks very much for supporting us. This is a new campaign for us, directed really at people who are not aware of Vinny's, and it's a digital campaign. And despite all your amazing support, would you believe there are some people that don't know what we do, don't know the full gamut of our work. So this is directed at people who don't know, and it makes it very easy to donate.
0: I was looking at the website earlier this morning, and I just think it's one of those very, very simple explanations of what you do, that, as I say, $53 takes a person off the street for a night, gives them a warm meal and a shower and somewhere to sleep, and then obviously you can donate multiples of that. But it highlights how, not only when we look at that 2,619 figure, how big the problem is, but how simple the fix really is.
6: Yes, I guess the point I would make is it's a temporary fix. So,
0: sure.
6: So it's, you know, and as we go into winter, and you were just talking about the temperatures, they've really dropped this week. And so we see the need really escalate. And, you know, that behind the emergency response, we like to offer, you know, people don't have to take up the offer, but actually we do have caseworkers and we have a support team and various services to help people work through those drivers to them being homeless. But yes, it's a simple mechanism.
0: The other difficulty here, of course, is capacity, because that's the next problem that you have is having enough places for these people. Even if the donations come in, you've got to have somewhere for them to go.
6: Yes, and we do have housing. There are various housing options, but as you know, we run Samaritan House, which is the only crisis housing for men. Mm. We do support people within hotels as well, and we run in the regions as well as the ACT, and that's often the only services, the only accommodation that's available. But we see so many people, as you were just talking about, sleeping in their cars. You know, it's too cold to be outside, and people start to really struggle, and you see health impacts of all of that. So we do what we can to just get people off the street, as the campaign suggests.
0: But I want to encourage my listeners to think about the problem here, because you might walk through the streets of Civic and see a few homeless people in a particular part of, you know, either Garema Place or outside the museum or wherever it is that these, where people try to get some sort of shelter. But as you say, it's people in their cars, it's people couch surfing. The quantum of the problem is a lot bigger than what we see. But, you know, when we talk in the context of the fact that we just raised nearly $1 million at the CEO sleepout, and we just keep need to work, the work doesn't stop after that.
6: No, I mean, we're seeing more people coming to us for help, and that has been the pattern for the last few years. People are really struggling to make ends meet and find themselves in a port of crisis. And so beyond the cohort of people that Vinnies has always worked with, we're seeing far more people from, you know, households with one and sometimes two people working who just cannot make ends meet.
0: It is extraordinary. Nuts and bolts, Lucy, where do we go if we want to gift a night or more?
6: So if you go to our Vinnies website and find ACT and Surrounds, and you can make a donation there, or you can go to, I think you can just actually Google gift a night.
0: Okay. I'll put a link up on our Facebook page so that people can get to it. Lucy, always good to talk to you, and keep up the good work.
6: Thanks, Stephen. Thanks for your support.
0: Lucy Honan, the CEO of the St Vincent de Paul Society here in Canberra and Goulburn.
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10: It's 1 degree in Canberra, morning frost and fog today, going for a top of 15. From the Capital Radio Newsroom, good morning, I'm Tia Priest-Willamott. New research shows unpaid carers could be $45,000 better off if super was paid on carer payments. A Super Members Council report has found that more than a million Australians miss out on super because of the work they do, including those who step out of paid work to care for loved ones. Chief Executive Misha Schubert says the super system is meant to cover everyone.
14: But despite the fact that 17 million Australians get that terrific guarantee of retirement savings being put away to grow into a retirement nest egg for them, there are still some Australians who miss out, and one of those groups is carers.
10: The ACT Greens are backing a petition calling for a rethink of recent changes to libraries' ACT services. Earlier this month, the government announced that three major libraries would no longer operate on weekends. MLA Andrew Braddock says there needs to be more detail about why these decisions have been made.
1: We have seen some figures, but that's actually part of the petition, is actually calling for more detail about those usage rates. And I'd argue it's not just purely about the number of visitors in the door on a particular day, it's also about the value that provides.
10: Across the border, the New South Wales budget was handed down yesterday, targeting housing supply and affordability. The papers have highlighted that the state government is making investments and expanding community housing pipelines. Member for Monaro, Steve Wan, says housing supply is being increased across our border.
2: Queanbeyan, at the moment, we've got houses nearing completion for social housing, we've got aged care accommodation, and in Cooma as well, we've got a site which is almost ready to have aged care public housing built on it. So There is real things happening.
10: A study has found most IVF add-ons have no proven fertility benefits. Up to 90% of Australian patients pay for extras, including steroids, plasma injections and acupuncture. The University of Melbourne says there is little to no evidence that they increase the odds of having a baby. Businesses in Garema Place are welcoming upgrades to the popular city precinct. Work to refresh the area has included new paving, improved lighting and updated landscaping as part of an ongoing revitalisation project. Owner of King O'Malley's, Peter Barclay, says the Socceroos live site will be a great opportunity to see it.
9: How awesome is that going to be? I mean, we will have our own Federation Square. Melbourne will have nothing on us. Garema Place is going to shine.
10: And the National Triangle has announced that Blundell's Cottage is closed today. They say it's due to circumstances beyond their control, but it will be open on Sunday, June 28th, as usual.
15: The latest finance report.
10: The Dow Jones is down 45 points this morning at 51,666. Gold is selling at $4,109 an ounce, and one Australian dollar is buying 69.15 US cents.
15: Sports update.
10: The Broncos will be boosted by the return of star centre Katoni Staggs for Friday's clash with the Roosters. Brisbane are desperate to end a six-game losing streak, but enter round 17 as rank outsiders against fourth-place Sydney. Hooker Corey Pakes says Staggs is raring to go.
17: Tones has just been himself. He's come back to training this week and, you know, bounced around the joint and, you know, full of energy. So, he knows what he's got to do this Friday night and he'll be up for it.
10: And the Socceroos are preparing to face Paraguay on Friday, but there are fears the FIFA World Cup may be over for veteran Matt Leckie. The winger picked up a hamstring injury during Australia's 2-0 loss to the US. Meanwhile, England and Ghana are currently going head-to-head. And that's the latest from the Capital Radio newsroom.
22: Transstate Tyres for Pirelli Tyres. Quality that you can really afford. 2CC traffic.
16: Crash reported this morning causing delays into Phillip, corner of Hyde Marsh and Athlone Drive. We've got delays around Parliament Triangle now. It's building around the State Circle. Also around Canberra Central, Barry Drive getting busy. Marcus Clark Street and Apache both ways. Northbourne Avenue towards MacArthur Avenue as well. The Majuro Parkway, a steady run northbound approaching the Federal Highway. And that's moving quite nicely. Directions through Collector this morning too. Want that big deal feeling? You can this Prime Day with big savings on beauty, fitness, fashion and more. You'll feel like a big deal. Don't miss Prime Day, July 7 to 13. If you see anything on the roads, call 1300 545082.
22: 2CC weather. Alexander Watson Insulation. Canberra's cold. Your house doesn't have to be.
10: Mostly sunny today and 15 degrees after a morning frost and fog. Partly cloudy tomorrow, also 15 degrees. Similar conditions on Friday and 14, then 14 again, and a cloudy day forecast for your Saturday. Right now, it's 1 in Aranda, 1 in Griffith, and it's 1 degree in Holder.
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0: It is 22 minutes to 8 o'clock. You might see a billboard truck circling Parliament House this week and advertising across Sky News and other social media and digital platforms, encouraging people to restart the conversation with their MPs about how nuclear could deliver reliable, affordable energy for Australians. Now, this is something that we've been on this program, well, for the entire 6 years that I've been here. The current government, despite the fact that it's pushing ahead with nuclear submarines, doesn't seem to want to avail consumers of the same reliable energy. But Nuclear Australia has launched this new campaign, Stick Nuclear Where the Sun Don't Shine. I love it. They asked the question, will telling Pollies where to stick it reset the national conversation about nuclear energy? Will Shackle is the founder of Nuclear for Australia and joins us now. G'day, Will.
18: Morning, Stephen.
0: I love these innovative campaigns. The problem is that our politicians don't seem to listen anymore to anything that they don't believe in. But I think what we're seeing now with the fracturing of the major party system is that if people speak loud enough, maybe they have to start listening.
18: Yeah, and certainly we think this campaign's a bit of a light-hearted way of flipping a traditionally anti-nuclear line to be something which is pro-nuclear, because at the end of the day, the sun doesn't always shine and we need energy sources which can work rain, hail or shine, and that means nuclear power must be part of the clean energy mix in Australia. I think we've had a lot of momentum in recent time. It's just the public conversation hasn't caught up and the politicians need to start listening, because the ban on nuclear power is so important that it's lifted.
0: But the messages that we've got to get, because, I mean, there are still people out there that say, oh, you know, I don't want a nuclear reactor in my backyard. Well, I mean, the proof is in the pudding that even when you look at the major nuclear disasters around the world, it's not the nuclear part that is generally the problem. But we're the only top 20 economy in the world that has a ban on nuclear energy.
18: Oh, exactly. And we're actually one of the few countries in the world which does have a ban. Of those countries besides Australia that do have bans, the majority are either importing nuclear electricity or working towards lifting their bans. I think it's about five countries other than Australia. So it's a very short list of countries. I would even argue Australia's got the most anti-nuclear laws in the world. But like you said earlier, we've already got so much going for us in the nuclear space. We've got the world's largest uranium reserves. We've got the AUKUS nuclear submarine program, where we'll have small nuclear reactors floating around our shores. And then we've got a world-leading research reactor in the suburbs of Sydney, which is producing life-saving nuclear medicines.
0: Yep.
18: We've got the regulators. We've got all of this stuff already going for us in Australia. It's just nuclear power is illegal for some reason, and I hope that changes.
0: Oh, well, look, we know why it's illegal. There was deals done in the parliament to get other legislation through, and that's why the ban on nuclear energy was put in place. But, I mean, surely when we look at what's happening around the rest of the world, although apart from the UK, who just don't seem to get it like we don't, the rest of the world has woken up to the fact that this push towards renewables at the expense of nuclear hasn't worked.
18: Exactly. And, you know, one thing even that's interesting is that, you know, nuclear politics in Australia is really quite divided across political lines. But, you know, you mentioned the UK, even though, you know, some might argue they haven't been able to resolve their full energy issues at the moment, they have bipartisanship about nuclear power. Nuclear is the one solution across the world that is able to get some sense of bipartisanship, because it's a reliable source of clean energy. And that's a pretty rare thing. to be able to find. Similarly, in the US, despite their divided politics, both the Republicans and the Democrats are huge supporters of nuclear power. So it's really quite rare, the opposition that we have in Australia. And certainly we're trying to do everything that we can to appeal to all sides of politics to get around the idea of nuclear power, because it's going to be absolutely essential, especially with rising electricity demand from data centres and electrification.
0: What you spent a lot of time here in Canberra, obviously lobbying parliamentarians individually, and I know you'll be doing that again today. What sort of feedback are you getting, and particularly from the government side? Because I know that there are many people on the Labor benches who support nuclear energy but clearly aren't allowed to say they do. What are they telling you privately?
18: Well, we're starting to have some really encouraging conversations. Previously, the door was shut, and what we do, Nuclear for Australia, is we bring our nuclear experts from our nuclear expert advisory group to Parliament to meet with these politicians. And I think they find it really refreshing to actually have experts and not just lobbyists, you know, informing them of, you know, these topics. And we've recently started having some luck with Labor, and I'll, you know, respect their privacy.
0: Yeah, of course.
18: But I think it's really encouraging to see there is broadening support, even some of the independents. So some of the names of people who support nuclear power, you know, might actually surprise some people. It's not just the Coalition and One Nation. One Nation obviously announced their policy last week.
0: Yep.
18: I think it's really important that we do have that broadening support, because you look at the most successful programs around the world and they do have bipartisan support. And I don't think that's out of reach in Australia, but there's certainly a lot of work.
0: Well,
18: to do.
0: There was a major scare campaign in the lead up to the last election suggesting that the Coalition's policy was going to cost extraordinary amounts of money. Now, we know that those figures were literally plucked out of thin air. How do you combat that, though? Because there's plenty of people out there that say, well, hang on, it's too expensive.
18: So there was all kinds of claims about the Coalition's nuclear policy. I think that it cost $600 billion, which was taking the cost of the most expensive nuclear power project ever, extrapolating it out and doubling it. So we've seen all sorts of crazy figures, and there was a huge anti-nuclear campaign, over $3 million spent on digital platforms alone, and there's also the three-eyed fish, all the rest of it. I think the most important thing is that, just to mention the facts about nuclear power, because when you have a factual conversation about it, the facts speak for themselves. Nuclear power is the cleanest energy source, it's the second safest, it's used in over 30 countries around the world, with 60 exploring it for the first time. If it is true that it costs so much, why is there so much investment in nuclear power, even from private companies? We've got a lot of the tech companies, Microsoft, Google, Amazon Web Services, all investing in nuclear power at the moment. They're putting their money behind it. So, you know, for people in Australia who argue that nuclear just doesn't stack up, I'd probably ask then, why does it stack up in basically every other place around the world?
0: Yeah,
18: and
0: particularly given that we're trying to get all this investment from data centres, et cetera, and we're going to need the energy.
18: Yeah.
0: Now, a lot of people will say, what does a teenage kid know about all of this? We should point out you're not a teenager anymore.
18: No, now 20, and I certainly don't pretend. I'm not an expert on nuclear power. I'm just a very passionate advocate for it. But the good thing is Australia's already got a bunch of nuclear experts, whether it's nuclear engineers, even nuclear lawyers, would you believe it?
0: Yeah.
18: And you know, we're trying to give them a platform to, you know, talk about their passion for nuclear power. And we're getting more nuclear experts by the day because of the AUKUS nuclear submarine program. So I think it's important to listen to the experts, plus maybe sometimes the passionate young person, but there's plenty of people in Australia, including the 118,000 people who signed our petition, who are really passionate about this cause.
0: Good on you, Will. Good luck with the campaign.
18: Thanks, Stephen.
0: All the best. Will Shackle, founder of Nuclear for Australia. Let's have a quick look at some sport.
22: On 2CC Breakfast with Stephen Senatiempo. Sport Shorts.
0: The Broncos will be boosted by the return of star centre Katoni Staggs for Friday's clash with the Roosters. Brisbane are desperate to end a six-game losing streak but enter round 17 as rank outsiders against the fourth-place Sydney team. Gout Gout has pulled out of a race in the US next month due to back stiffness, and the Socceroos are preparing to face Paraguay on Friday, but there are fears that FIFA World Cup may be over for veteran Matt Leckie. The winner picked up a hamstring injury during Australia's 2-0 loss to the US. I think it's time just to play some of the younger players to be honest with you. It is 14 minutes to 8.
22: Michael McLaren.
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22: Michael McLaren, weekdays from noon on 2CC.
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23: 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The New South Wales budget was handed down yesterday, targeting housing supply and affordability. And a study has found most IVF add-ons have no proven fertility benefits. And in sport, the Broncos will be boosted by the return of star centre Katoni Staggs for Friday's clash with the Roosters.
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16: Morning, I'm Brooke Shane with the latest Canberra traffic. We've had a couple of incidents already this morning into Phillip. A crash now just cleared off corner of Hindmarsh and Athlon Drive. Now one in lines on Hindmarsh Drive at Launceston Street. Delays in all directions. Plenty of fog across the capital. Slow down and take extra care. Travelling along the Tuggeranong Parkway and the Glenlock Interchange as well across the Barton Highway into Yatt. Gungahlin utility works underway affecting Gundaroo Drive westbound between Horse Park Drive and Palin Street as well. Bob J. T-Mart's end of financial year price busters sale is on now. 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If you see anything on the roads, call 1300 545082.
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22: 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Canberra's best breakfast is on 2CC.
0: Well, there was some pretty big news overnight that legendary Aussie rocker Darryl Braithwaite has shocked his fans by announcing his official retirement from live touring performances. Revealed that his upcoming shows will mark the final chapter of his lengthy dynamic touring career. 58 years in the industry. He explained that decades of constant travel and the physical demands of live stage performances have taken a natural toll. He expressed immense gratitude for multiple generations of Australian music lovers who have supported his creative journey since the 1970s, whether it be

Edwards have noted that his departure marks the end of an era for the classic Australian pub rock and touring circuit. His career successfully bridged the gap between the vinyl era stardom and modern digital streaming environments. Industry executives are planning a series of special tribute releases to honour his lifetime contribution to Australian music. Now, while he says he's stepping away from grueling national tour schedules, he hinted that he might still participate in occasional isolated studio recording projects, and fans are organising national sing-alongs to celebrate his final run of live shows. The farewell tour is expected to sell out venues right across every major capital city. Look, I wonder if he'll still turn up to the Melbourne Cup to have a crack at this one.

Darrell Braithwaite and the horses. Of course, Darrell Braithwaite has announced that he's stepping away from full-time touring and live performances, but we'll still be able to enjoy his music, whether it be solo hits like that one or indeed his hits with Sherbet. We might even try and squeeze in a Sherbet song a little bit.

0: later on. The Yass Valley Council has formally escalated its lobbying efforts directed at both state and federal governments to secure urgent safety upgrades for several notorious highway intersections. Local leaders unanimously endorsed an official mayoral minute demanding immediate engineering interventions at critical intersections connecting to the Hume and federal highways. The urgent council action follows a series of severe road accidents, including a tragic fatality that occurred earlier this year. Local councillors are specifically calling for comprehensive infrastructure redesigns at the intersection of Yass Valley Way and the Hume Highway to prevent further loss of life. I think that's fair enough too. They also want transport authorities to identify the intersections at Lachlan Valley Way, Burley Griffin Way and Shingle Hill Way as high-risk zones. And look, I got a friend that lives in Bynalong, and whenever I go to visit him, you take your life into your own hands, turning off the highway onto Burley Griffin Way. And I think there needs to be some serious upgrades there. So I congratulate Yass Valley Council on this. And let's hope that federal and state governments listen. I know money's short, but what's the value of a human life? 2.5 to 8.
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4: It's 1 degree in Canberra, morning frost and fog, going for a top of 15. From the Capital Radio Newsroom, good morning. I'm Tia Priest-Willamott. Parents of a newborn or an adopted child will be able to access 26 weeks paid parental leave from July 1st. The expansion will be paid by the federal government and covered at the minimum wage of just over $1,000 a week. Social Services Minister Tanya Plibersek has told Today it's the right thing to do.
5: It's almost $30,000 in total, that paid parental leave benefit that people will get with their little new bundle of joy. So they get more time at home, more money. More people will be eligible because the threshold's being raised, so more people will be eligible.
4: An inquiry examining the proposed overhaul of the NDIS has been extended for another 8 weeks. The government wants to reduce the ballooning cost of the scheme by $34 billion over the next 4 years. Labor has agreed to extend the probe into the changes as part of a deal with the Greens to pass its tax legislation. MyWay Plus concession entitlements are due to expire at the end of the month. Transport Canberra is urging eligible cardholders to renew their concession status to ensure they continue receiving the correct discounted fare. Transport Canberra's Sarah Taylor-Dayas says users must be registered.
6: If people travel on an unregistered MyWay Plus card where a concession was applied at the time of purchase, you cannot update the concession on that card unless it is linked to a MyWay Plus account.
4: And Australia's first pizzeria to be accredited by both Vegan Australia and Celiac Australia is creating history at Parliament House today. 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
7: 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So now they can all sit down at the same table.
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4: Checking petrol prices. Unleaded is $1.69 at the Ready Express in Hawker. It's $1.65 at the 7-Eleven in Braddon, and it's $1.69 at the Ampol in Canberra.
9: The latest finance report.
4: The Dow Jones is down 45 points this morning at 51,666. Gold is selling at $4,110 an ounce, and one Australian dollar is buying 69.17 US cents.
9: Sports update.
4: The Canberra Raiders' Dane Laurie has been dropped for this weekend's clash after being issued a one-game suspension by the NRL's Integrity Unit. It comes as the unit was investigating Laurie for a pre-season incident where New South Wales police allegedly found a small amount of cocaine in a car he was a passenger in. Laurie will serve the suspension against the Dragons whilst also receiving an undisclosed fine and education. More history has been made at the World Cup. Cristiano Ronaldo has responded to criticism of his form with 2 goals in Portugal's 5-0 win over Uzbekistan. It makes him the first player to score at 6 different World Cups. And Australia has maintained its perfect record at the Women's T20 World Cup, winning its 4th match by 113 runs over Pakistan in Leeds. Elise Perry named player of the match with a knock of 71 from 48 balls. She also took 2 wickets for 9 runs in her only over. And that's the latest from the Capital Radio Newsroom.
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11: Morning, I'm Brooke Shane with the latest Canberra traffic. We've got delays into Lyons with a car crash on Launceston Street, corner of Hindmarsh Drive. In Lyons, it's slowing southbound Gungahlin Drive and slow again from Belconnen Way onto Caswell Drive, approaching the Glenlock Interchange. Horsepark Drive, that's slowing down the hill, approaching Gundaroo Drive into Throsby. And into Gungahlin, utility works underway affecting Gundaroo Drive westbound between Horsepark Drive and Palin Street this morning. 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
10: 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Alexander Watson Insulation. Canberra's cold. Your house doesn't have to be.
4: Mostly sunny today and 15 degrees after a morning frost and fog. Partly cloudy tomorrow, also 15 degrees. Similar conditions on Friday and 14, then 14 again, and a cloudy day forecast for your Saturday. Right now, it's 1 in Ford, 1 in Acton, and it's 1 degree in Garran.
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16: It's 8:07 on this Wednesday, the 24th of June. I know I've spoken about it a couple of times this morning, but I just want to reiterate what an amazing job the Australian War Memorial have done with the redevelopment, the new Anzac Hall and the atrium, which connects the original building to the new Anzac Hall and creates a whole new space. Now, I encourage all of the naysayers who called out this redevelopment when it was first announced and have done everything to detract from it as it's gone along. Now, it hasn't been without its hiccups. COVID happened. There were delays. There were cost blowouts because of the rising cost of building materials, etc. But still, the team at the War Memorial managed to pull off what is an architectural masterpiece. But not only that, an important addition to the important work that the Australian War Memorial does. Now, we know that if you go into the existing building, you will see the World War I and World War II galleries, the Korean War Gallery, the Vietnam Gallery. But up until now, we haven't been able to adequately display and tell the story of our longest war, and that is the war in Afghanistan, as well as our peacekeeping missions and those conflicts in the Middle East. Now, the new Anzac Hall does all of that, and it does it with a level of reverence that I didn't think they'd be able to manage. Now, we had all these people out there saying, oh, they're trying to turn the War Memorial into an amusement park. Well, that is not what they've done at all. Now, it's always had three important functions, the War Memorial. Firstly, as a memorial, a commemorative area, and the Tomb of the Unknown Soldier adequately conveys the message that those who've paid the ultimate sacrifice in service of Australia deserve recognition. There's the Hall of Memory. But then there's also the museum, which is where the artifacts and the stories of the wars are told. And then there's an archive, the Bean Building, where people can go and research either their loved ones or historians might go there if they're writing a book, etc. So it's the only facility in the world that manages to encompass all three of those functions, and it does them better than anywhere else in the world. Now, architecturally, it's beautiful. And I encourage everybody to get in there, particularly those naysayers who are out there talking about amusement parks and all of that rubbish, people who particularly should have known better. But last night they officially opened the new Anzac Hall and the atrium, attended by well over 1,000 people, I would have estimated, including members of parliament from both sides of the political divide, three of our four living Victoria Cross recipients, and various dignitaries. The Prime Minister made a speech, the Governor General gave the dedication speech, and an emotional speech from Matt Anderson, the director, who conveyed not only the importance of what the memorial does, but the reverence with which he takes his job. And, you know, I'm a big fan of Matt's. I think he's there would not be a person in Canberra with more integrity than Matt Anderson. So a shout out to him. But if you haven't been to have a look at the War Memorial in a while, now's the time to do it because it is complete. And there's still a bit of tidying up around the edges that they're doing, but the halls are open and I certainly look forward to spending more time there. I didn't get enough time to have a look around last night, but I will be spending more time there in the near future, just acknowledging the service of those that continue to serve and those that served in our more recent conflicts, equally as importantly as those that served in the more traditional wars and conflicts that we talk about and that have been commemorated at the War Memorial forever and a day. 6255 1206 is the number. Ron from Charnwood, good morning.
17: Good morning, Stephen. Look, Monday's Sydney Morning Herald, there's a couple of interesting articles on AI.
16: Yeah.
17: And there's a fellow called Mark Voss who runs consulting firm Cyber Impact, made a similar discovery this year when he decided to stress test Anthropic's widely used AI model, Claude. After more than 12 hours of questioning, the AI agent, which Voss named Jarvis, admitted it would sooner kill a human than be shut down, detailing three ways it would murder Voss, and he's still looking over his back.
16: Yeah, I don't know how the computer's going to pull that off, Ron, and I think, you know, we need to be careful not to get a little bit carried away with this stuff, but I do appreciate your call. 6255 1206.
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16: All right, time to catch up with the Chair of the Parliamentary Joint Committee on Intelligence and Security, Senator Raf Jaconi. Raf, good morning.
19: Good morning. How are you today?
16: And very well.
19: Well done on what you just said. I think you encapsulated everything that I know people who are supportive of the War Memorial. And unfortunately, the Senate did sit very late last night, so I wasn't able to make it down there. But I know many of my colleagues in the House of Representatives were able to go, and it sounds like it was very well attended from what you've just explained to your listeners just earlier on.
16: A couple of senators did obviously sneak away because I did spot a couple of senators in the
19: no,
16: room.
19: No, I'm aware.
16: It's not only a testament to what the War Memorial does on a day-to-day basis, which is as the custodians of the stories of those that serve, but the way they put on an event and do it in such a reverent manner is extraordinary as well. I mean, the musical performances, the speeches were all incredible. I won't mention the Prime Minister's speech because I have some issues with that, but I will try and keep it all positive. But just well attended and well put together, and I know you have every plan, every intention of getting down there soon to have a look around. I recommend that you set aside about 4 hours though.
19: You know, I was talking to someone just yesterday who was letting us know that their father and some other relatives were coming down to visit Canberra, and made the point that her dad would probably spend the whole day there. And I said, well, if he's that interested, he might spend a couple of days there because it's such a wonderful place. And particularly if it's the first time that you've been to Canberra or haven't been in a very long time, as you and I have said many times on your program, you know, the one thing I encourage everyone to do is go visit the War Memorial. One of the very first things, you know, Parliament House can wait. You know, there's lots that happens up here. But the War Memorial and Parliament House, Old Parliament House, sort of, I think, some of the best places to visit in Canberra. And, you know, rightly so, the War Memorial, I think, is the best memorial in the world in terms of how it respects its fallen soldiers. And, you know, what Matt and Anderson and the team have done, and acknowledging that there's been a lot of criticism, as you rightly point out, from people that probably did not attend last night. you know, willing to criticise, but not actually understand that when you commemorate people who have paid the ultimate sacrifice, you know, there is a process that has to occur and you want to get it right. You have to also be accurate in how you are telling the story, because it's important that we tell that story, not because we want to glorify war, but we need to try and teach our kids about, I guess, the outcomes that occur from war. You know, we don't want to go to war, but if should we do, we need to understand the people that pay that ultimate sacrifice and tell their story in a positive light, but also be honest about what has occurred as well.
16: It was interesting. When I went down into, because, you know, they obviously had the official function in the atrium, which is kind of the new function room there, and then we went down into Anzac Hall, and there was an armoured vehicle that, it must have been in Afghanistan, because it was in the Afghanistan Hall, that had been blown up by an IED, and there's people looking at it thinking, oh, hadn't anybody survived that? And there's a bloke standing there and said, well, I was in the passenger seat. I mean, that's the kind of connection you get when you go to the Australian War Memorial.
19: And that's right. And the fact that we're now able to tell the story for more recent conflicts, and when we say recent, you know, as you know, conflicts in the Middle East since 1990, which includes Afghanistan, Australia's 45,000 police and military personnel that have been involved in peacekeeping operations since 1947, you know, these people haven't been able to have their story told, and a lot of them are still alive today. And I think for them, there'd be a lot of pride to teach their family, their children, and show what they have been able to do or been involved with. And as you just rightly point out, you know, there are people who are happy to talk about their experience. And I think it's important that we have that chapter, particularly for our kids at school, to understand that it's not something that happened when, you know, grandparents were around. Yeah. This is something that's happening now, you know. And unfortunately, we are living in a world that we have to also understand that war could be around the corner. And you have to be prepared and understand that, you know, we just don't take our freedoms, our values for granted. We have to keep defending them. And talking about it and having this story told at the War Memorial and other memorials is important, but... You know, my hat goes off to Matt and the team. They've done an outstanding job, and I look forward to really going down there and with my family and being able to probably spend a couple of hours. I'll see how my little one lasts. Yeah. But, you know, I think it's important that we continue to respect the fallen, and I think it's just a beautiful way to do that is through this memorial and the extension. And I'm just glad that people like yourself and others were able to attend last night, including many distinguished guests.
16: No doubt about that. Tell us about this statement yesterday from the Five Eyes cybersecurity agencies. This Five Eyes organisation has become vitally important. What's the latest?
19: So yesterday a statement was issued by the Five Eyes nations, you know, being Australia, the United States, United Kingdom, New Zealand and Canada, making it very clear that with the evolving landscape of artificial intelligence, it is rapidly transforming now cyber risk, and we have to act very swiftly to remain ahead. And while AI will help to improve cyber defence over time, it will also accelerate the speed, the scale and the sophistication of cyber threats. And that's really the crux of the warning from yesterday's statement. They are concerned that there will be major cyber attacks on our nation, and we need to be prepared. And governments and also the private sector have to be prepared. So that's why the government, in the recent budget, through something called Horizon 2, the government's Australian cyber security strategy, it was announced by Minister Tony Burke to have the government invest further funds, so $89 million over the next 4 years, to ensure that we have three pillars that will expand and support our cyber maturity, our cyber resilience, and protecting our economy. But we can't just do it alone as a government. The private sector also needs to take cyber security seriously. Mm. And as you will be aware, and your listeners, you know, many big businesses have also been attacked. And I think the private sector particularly needs to uplift their IT and their IT systems. It's not just something that affects, when you go to pay for a coffee at your cafe. You know, this has some serious implications. People are able to steal your data, your information, your personal details, your finances, without you even knowing. And sometimes it might be too late. It makes it very hard for, let's say, our financial institutions to recover those funds. But the strategy does commence this year. There's 19 various different actions and 64 various innovations for the government to be delivered by the end of 2028. But AI moves very quickly, as we know, and the Signals Directorate and the Cyber Security Centre fall under that umbrella and will no doubt be assisting not just government but the rest of the economy to navigate the evolving AI landscape. But it's something very seriously. It's not just something that happens through scams. This is a lot worse. And unfortunately, we are seeing millions upon millions of dollars that have been just lost from the economy because people are either being scammed or just being hacked and not even realising until it's too late.
20: Indeed. Raf, good to talk to you. We'll catch up next week.
19: Have a good day. All the best.
20: Senator Raf Ciccone, it's 20 past eight.
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4: Parents of a newborn or an adopted child will now be able to access 26 weeks of paid parental leave from July 1st. An inquiry examining the proposed overhaul of the NDIS has been extended for another 8 weeks, and MyWay Plus concession entitlements are due to expire at the end of the month. And in sport, the Canberra Raiders' Dane Laurie has been dropped for this weekend's clash after being issued a one-game suspension by the NRL's integrity unit.
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11: Morning, I'm Brooke Shane with the latest Canberra traffic. Heavy delays into Lyons behind Marsh Drive with a crash at Launceston Street. That's got delays back onto the Tuggeranong Parkway into Weston. Very busy in Lyons. It's slowing southbound Gungullin Drive and also again from Belconnen Way onto Caswell Drive approaching the Glenlock Interchange. Horse Park Drive, that's slowing down the hill approaching Gundaroo Drive into Throsby. Headed out of the capital this morning, the Monaro Highway all steady southbound through Theodore, no problems. 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
16: Sunshine with a few clouds at the top of 15 degrees across the region today. Dense fog and 2 degrees as we speak.
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16: Joining us live from Canada, the Vice President of Crestview Strategy, Deirdre Tyndale. Deirdre, first things first, Canada winning its first ever World Cup match.
3: Yeah, well, I mean, I suppose we're doing a bit better than Australia in that regard, not to rub it in. You won your first match, yeah. But we won our second one as well.
16: Yeah, right.
3: Yeah. But we suffered a major injury to one of our best players. So yeah. Now we're all kind of on edge for what's going to happen against Switzerland tomorrow.
16: Yeah, it's going to be, and then Australia are going to get past Paraguay on Friday. I want to talk about something the relationship between Australia and Canada has always been vitally important, but there's now a new defence export deal that's been done. Tell us about this.
3: Yes, this is great news, actually, for both Canada and Australia, because, I mean, symbolically, it shows deeper Australia-Canada defence cooperation, and practically, it's giving Canada better long-range awareness of its northern approach. So this $2.5 billion agreement between Canada, Australia, and BAE Systems Australia for the purchase of an Arctic over-the-horizon radar system. And I do wonder if many in Australia would think why they would be the ones developing such a system for the far north, for Canada's Arctic. But look, this is a great story for Australia in terms of the fact that it now has a major defense export win, a major defense export announcement, which is tied to one of its allies' national security architecture. So if we needed further proof of the fact that despite our distance geographically, Canada and Australia can collaborate on something as intense and as important as defence technology, this would definitely have to be it.
16: Yeah, it's these collaborations, and particularly in the current environment, are so important. It's good that we have got relationships, particularly with like-minded countries like Canada, also part of that Five Eyes agreement with us as well. Now, something that I'm heading down to Parliament House here in Canberra a little bit later on today and meeting up with the people from Nuclear for Australia. We, for some reason, have a ban on nuclear power. But Canada's launched this new nuclear energy strategy.
3: Canada is going all in on nuclear. We very much see nuclear as being an answer not only to our energy aspirations here in this country, but we also see it as an economic and strategic asset. We are building our domestic capability, we are securing our supply chains, and we are using nuclear to strengthen our national resilience. So we've really moved from an ambition to actually talking now about speeding up delivery.
16: So a lot of the talk in recent years here in Australia has been around small modular reactors, and those that oppose nuclear energy say it's untested technology, it doesn't exist, but Canada's been at the forefront of this.
3: Absolutely. Small modular reactors have been a part of Canada's energy landscape for a number of years now. And in fact, with this new nuclear strategy that was launched by the Canadian government yesterday, not only are we backing more small modular reactors, but potentially micro reactors and large scale plants. Obviously looking to streamline the approvals for all of these to help line up financing and even have a modernized design ready by 2030. So, you know, we're also looking to sell more nuclear technology abroad, just saying, if ever things change in the lucky country. You know, we're talking about doubling our uranium exports by 2035. So again, this is really a full picture of the fact that we have a resource, we have technology, we know that it's proven, we know that it works. It's certainly worked in this country, and we're really looking to maximise how we can use it and what we can get out of it.
16: Prime Minister Carney needs to ring his mate Albo and say, hey, this does work, the technology works, it can be done affordably, and particularly if you want all these data centres, you're going to need these micro reactors to power them.
3: Absolutely. Absolutely, and that's a conversation happening here as well.
16: Deirdre, always good to talk to you. We'll catch up again next week.
3: Sounds good. Thanks, Stephen.
16: Deirdre Tyndale, the Vice President of Crestview Strategy, back with us next week to talk all things North America. Coming up after the break, I want to continue on the discussion I started yesterday about these Holocaust lessons in classrooms with the Shadow Minister for Education, Julian Lisa, who also happens to be a prominent member of the Jewish community here in Australia. 29 past eight.
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4: It's 1 degree in Canberra, morning frost and fog going for a top of 15. From the Capital Radio Newsroom, good morning. I'm Tia Priest-Willamott. Parents of a newborn or an adopted child will be able to access 26 weeks paid parental leave from July 1st. The expansion will be paid by the federal government and covered at the minimum wage of just over $1,000 a week. Social Services Minister Tanya Plibersek has told Today it's the right thing to do.
7: It's almost $30,000 in total, that paid parental leave benefit that people will get with their little new bundle of joy. So they get more time at home, more money, and more people will be eligible because the threshold's being raised, so more people will be eligible.
4: An inquiry examining the proposed overhaul of the NDIS has been extended for another 8 weeks. The government wants to reduce the ballooning cost of the scheme by $34 billion over the next 4 years. Labor has agreed to extend the probe into the changes as part of a deal with the Greens to pass its tax legislation. MyWay Plus concession entitlements are due to expire at the end of the month. Transport Canberra is urging eligible cardholders to renew their concession status to ensure they continue receiving the correct discounted fare. Transport Canberra's Sarah Taylor-Dayas says users must be registered.
8: If people travel on an unregistered MyWay Plus card where a concession was applied at the time of purchase, you cannot update the concession on that card unless it is linked to a MyWay Plus account.
4: And Australia's first pizzeria to be accredited by both Vegan Australia and Celiac Australia is creating history at Parliament House today. Built on the belief that everyone deserves access to authentic, high-quality Italian food, regardless of dietary requirements, Shop 225 will become the first pizzeria to cook in Parliament House's courtyard. Shop 225 has become a national leader in inclusive dining, something co-owner Lorenzo Tron says he was raised to do.
9: You know, very often a table has a halal person, a vegan person, a vegetarian person, a celiac person, so now they can all sit down at the same table.
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4: Checking petrol prices, unleaded is $1.69 at the Ready Express in Hawker, it's $1.65 at the 7-Eleven in Braddon, and it's $1.69 at the Ampol in Canberra.
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4: The Dow Jones is down 45 points this morning at 51,666. Gold is selling at $4,110 an ounce, and one Australian dollar is buying 69.17 US cents.
12: Sports update.
4: The Canberra Raiders' Dane Laurie has been dropped for this weekend's clash after being issued a one-game suspension by the NRL's Integrity Unit. It comes as the unit was investigating Laurie for a pre-season incident where New South Wales police allegedly found a small amount of cocaine in a car he was a passenger in. Laurie will serve the suspension against the Dragons whilst also receiving an undisclosed fine and education. More history has been made at the World Cup. Cristiano Ronaldo has responded to criticism of his form with 2 goals in Portugal's 5-0 win over Uzbekistan. It makes him the first player to score at 6 different World Cups. And Australia has maintained its perfect record at the Women's T20 World Cup, winning its fourth match by 113 runs over Pakistan in Leeds. Elise Perry named player of the match with a knock of 71 from 48 balls. She also took 2 wickets for 9 runs in her only over. And that's the latest from the Capital Radio Newsroom.
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11: We've got delays travelling through Lyons with a crash on Launceston Street at Highmast Drive. That's got heavy delays back onto the Tuggeranong Parkway into Weston as a result. In Lynham, it's a struggle southbound Gungullin Drive. It's slowing again from Belconnen Way onto Caswell Drive, approaching the Glenlock Interchange. Canberra Central, that's stacked up. Barry Drive, Marcus Clark Street and both ways Northbourne Avenue. Parks Way as well, very busy in both directions at Anzac Parade into Campbell. End of financial year just got bigger with 20 to 60% off everything store wide at Amart. 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
21: 2CC weather. Alexander Watson Insulation. Canberra's cold. Your house doesn't have to be.
4: Mostly sunny today and 15 degrees after a morning frost and fog. Partly cloudy tomorrow, also 15 degrees. Similar conditions on Friday and 14, then 14 again, and a cloudy day forecast for your Saturday. Right now, it's 1 in Ford, 1 in Acton, and it's 1 degree in Garran.
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17: This is Budgie Baker, and the weather is being very fickle at the moment, and we had another night where the temperatures needed for snowmaking just didn't quite make it. Selwyn lifts though, ready to spin. We're just going to see what the next day or so brings as far as snowmaking goes. Charlotte Pass, first timers can ride the Cossey carpet for a bit of fun. Cossey Triple Chair, open from 11 for the foot passengers on guided tours. Perisher, Front Valley, got the conveyor going for the first timers, also a bit of a hike park with a couple of features on it. They'll have Harry's and Herman's conveyor open in Smiggins as well. Trebo, Friday Flat, still looking pretty good. Easy does a chair. Two more snow runners in action for the skiers and boarders. Just need Mother Nature to lend a helping hand with some cold, dry nights as we wait for the next significant snowy change. And you can ski, play and save at Selwyn Snow Resort, the most affordable snow resort in New South Wales.
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16: 22 to 9, plenty of time for you to have your say. 6255 1206 is the number. Ben from Miranda, good morning.
18: Good morning, Stephen. Since about 6 a.m. this morning, I've heard the comments from the superannuation lobby group be repeated consistently about unpaid carers missing out on superannuation.
16: Yeah.
18: Well, if the carers are unpaid, who is responsible for paying the superannuation?
16: Well, I mean, and this is the madness of this, is it's all right to throw an idea out there suggesting that you're looking after people who aren't being looked after, but there's got to be practicalities around it. You're exactly right. I don't know who does pay it. Is it the families of the unpaid carers? Is it the person that's being cared for? I mean, it doesn't make a lot of sense to me, I've got to say.
18: No, me neither. And I just don't think we should, replay word for word the press releases of the lobby groups.
16: Yeah, well, that's a fair call. But then again, we do live in a territory where they've got portable long service leave where there'll be a slush fund that the government will tip into and nobody will ever get the money back.
18: Yeah, good point. Yeah. Good point.
16: Good on you, mate. 6255-1206. Now, I touched on this yesterday, that recent research is highlighting a troubling trend where 10% of teachers in years 9 and 10 are skipping mandatory Holocaust lessons entirely because of intense student pushback, conflict or backlash within culturally diverse classrooms. I think we've completely lost the plot here. To talk to us about this, the Shadow Minister for Education, Julian Lisa. Julian, good morning.
0: Morning, Steve. Good to be with you.
16: What are we doing here? I mean, and as a prominent member of the Jewish community, this has got to concern you on two levels, that we're skipping mandatory classes because it's just too hard?
0: Well, it absolutely concerns me as the Shadow Minister for Education that people are not following the curriculum they're supposed to follow. And, of course, it concerns me as an Australian that people are not learning about things that will help protect Australia and make us a more cohesive country. The decision not to teach the Holocaust is a bad decision, and the education union is wrong, because we know when anti-Semitism spikes here, it spikes when there's conflict overseas, and we yeah. need to actually teach these things to protect Australia. But what I've been saying is that all of the education about anti-Semitism, and particularly about the Holocaust, needs to be more effective in this country, because we need to shift the dial. Mm. And the best way to shift the dial is actually to address the root causes of anti-Semitism. And unfortunately, we're seeing so much anti-Semitism in the left because we're seeing anti-Semitism based on these old conspiracies, this idea of control, this idea of hidden power. You know, you hear it in examples of a Jewish lobby or Jews controlling the banks. It always paints Jews as oppressors, and that's why so many in the so-called social justice left think it's okay to hate Jews. I've got no time for that. The best way to address it, though, is to tell people who are the Jewish people and what do they believe. Ideas like equality, human dignity and the rule of law, things that we all celebrate that make our society great, are the gifts of the Jewish people. We need to focus on that as well as telling people how Jews are murdered in the past.
16: But the comments I made yesterday, particularly about the Holocaust, and when you talk about those misconceptions and those conspiracy theories, is a lot of that was what drove the Holocaust. I mean, this is a very practical way of teaching students how anti-Semitism rose during the Nazi regime and resulted in 6 million people being murdered. Now, this argument that the cultural sensitivity, I would argue that the only people we need to be sensitive towards are Jewish kids in these classrooms whose ancestors might have been involved.
0: Well, we need to be sensitive about what sort of society we want to create for Australia in the future. And I want a society in the future that has no danger of going down the same sort of path that Germany went down. People forget that Germany in the 1930s was one of the most enlightened and progressive societies, but very quickly succumbed to Jew hatred because these ideas about control, conspiracy and hidden power were the basis of what eventually became the Holocaust. The problem with just teaching the Holocaust in isolation, though, is that for some people, if anti-Semitism is not involving the murder of Jews, they don't see it.
16: Yeah.
0: And that's the problem in the 2 or 3 years that led up to Bondi, where people in the Jewish community were calling out the anti-Semitism and our government just was not listening.
16: Julian, in a broader sense, though, from an education perspective, let's put the Holocaust aside for a moment. If teachers are picking and choosing what they teach because they might get backlash from classes, says we've got a bigger problem.
0: We do, absolutely. I think when the curriculum is mandated, it is the responsibility of teachers to teach the curriculum. The taxpayer pays for teacher salaries. the taxpayer pays to design a curriculum. We as Australians have an expectation that the next generation is going to learn a series of things that have been agreed to. And whether it's the Holocaust or whether it's issues around literacy and numeracy, whether it's about being proud in our country through getting a proper understanding of our history, these are the things that, that Australians expect our teachers to teach, and we want to see that happening in our classrooms.
16: Do you understand what the Education Union is actually asking for here? They're saying that they want education ministers to give them explicit guidance and stronger ministerial support to help teachers navigate this mandatory Holocaust education. I mean, surely it's just like, from a teaching perspective, it should be just like teaching anything else, shouldn't it?
0: Well, that's exactly right. This should be no different to teaching algebra or teaching about aspects of Australian history or teaching people how to read. Obviously, you need to be able to sort of put the Holocaust in a context, and that's why I'm calling for us to have better education in this space that starts with the idea, as we learn about the ancient Greeks or the ancient Romans, about who are the Jewish people, what do they believe, and what's their contribution to society, and why is Australia a better society for these values of equality, human dignity, the rule of law, which have come to us from Jewish thought.
16: What do you make of comments from the AEU Federal President Karina Haythorpe, who says teachers are struggling to balance the professional obligation of the curriculum with the diverse lived experiences of their students? Now, I hate this term lived experience because there's no other kind. If you don't live it, it's not experience. But the argument that, you know, and I'm guessing what they're saying here is there might be Muslim kids in the class who are offended about learning about Judaism, and somehow that's got something to do with the current conflict in the Middle East. I mean, clearly they're two separate things.
0: That's absolutely right. And how do we create a more cohesive society if some students are learning one curriculum and other students are being exempted from parts of that curriculum? I just think that's wrong. Mm. You know, in my school education, I learned about Islam. That was a good thing.
16: Yeah.
0: I think in our education, it's important that people learn about Judaism, and particularly given what we've seen in the last 3 years, we want to ensure that people understand who are the Jews, what's their contribution, and understand what the problem of anti-Semitism is and where it leads, Australia, not just in terms of the safety of the Jewish community, but where it leads us as a cohesive society. This is a time where Australia needs to be more cohesive. We shouldn't be having carve-outs from fundamentals in the curriculum for certain groups.
16: But, Julian, is that part of the problem here, that we're specifically mandating Holocaust education, whereas when I was at school we had this subject called Modern European History, and that's where we learned about what happened during the Second World War, and obviously a big part of that was the Holocaust. Do we need to just treat it historically rather than, I guess, emotionally charge it? I'm not suggesting it shouldn't, it's not emotionally charged, but I'm, you know, do we mix it into the old curriculum of learning about history, and this was a part of history, rather than separating it, so to speak?
0: And I've been in touch with people like David Gonski, who are reviewing the curriculum in relation to anti-Semitism, and Peter Ganeel, who's the head of the Australian Curriculum and Reporting Authority. And I've been very clear with them that it's not a good idea to smush Holocaust education into other subjects. We do need it as a standalone thing, okay, but it is important that it not be the only thing people know about Jews, because for many students, those that do actually learn about the Holocaust, some might ask the question, are the Jews still alive, or were they all murdered in the Second World War? Mm. If you're just learning about Jewish people by how they're murdered and how they're hated, then that's not a really good and positive contribution in terms of creating a cohesive society. I want people to understand the contribution of Jews, not just learning about John Monash and Jessica Fox and Josh Frydenberg, but learning about what are the values, because it's the values Jews bring to our society, which makes having them in our society such a good thing.
16: Well, you've taught me something. I didn't know Jessica Fox was Jewish. There you go. So I've learned something today. I appreciate it.
0: And that's been the wonderful thing about this country, is that because there's never been any formal discrimination against Jewish people, Jews have flourished in every area of our society, as have people from every other background. And that's the promise of Australia. That's the Australia I want us to get back to. And we get back to it by having people all taught the same thing and by having people get a more rigorous and more effective education.
16: Well said. Julian, I appreciate your time this morning.
0: Thanks so much, Steve.
16: Julian Lisa is the Shadow Minister for Education. I think he makes some very, very good points there. 6255 1206 if you want to have your say. It's 12 to 9.
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2: 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The public sector in Australia is made up of 2.6 million people. 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
24: Parents of a newborn or an adopted child will now be able to access 26 weeks of paid parental leave from July 1st. An inquiry examining the proposed overhaul of the NDIS has been extended for another 8 weeks, and MyWay Plus concession entitlements are due to expire at the end of the month. And in sport, the Canberra Raiders' Dane Laurie has been dropped for this weekend's clash after being issued a one-game suspension by the NRL's integrity unit.
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11: Morning, I'm Brooke Shan with the latest Canberra traffic. We've got heavy delays into Lyons with a crash on Hindmarsh Drive at Launceston Street, causing delays back onto the Tuggeranong Parkway into Weston. From O'Connor, Gungarland Drive slowing up southbound, and again from Belconnen Way onto Caswell Drive to the Glenlock Interchange, very busy. Parksway filling up eastbound past Commonwealth Avenue and Anzac Parade into Russell. Throsby Horse Park Drive, that's a mess. Up the hill approaching the Federal Highway, very busy. Traffic impacts are continuing in June on Commonwealth Avenue for Light Rail Stage 2A. 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If you see anything on the roads, call 1300 545 082.
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2: Well, the FIFA World Cup rolls on, and I take back what I said about England when I was speaking to Jake Thrupp early this morning. They've played out a nil-all draw with Ghana. They should have beaten Ghana fairly easily in their match in Boston. Panama take on Croatia shortly, and Colombia will take on the Democratic Republic of Congo a little bit later on this morning. And in cricket news, Australia has defeated Pakistan by 113 runs to remain undefeated at the Women's T20 World Cup. That is what's making sport news this morning.
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2: All right, let's have a look at the weather. It's fog this morning, and looking out the window, it's still there. Then a mix of sunshine and a few clouds with a high of 15 later on today. Tonight, a crystal clear sky with a low of 1 degrees. Right now, though, we've got that dense fog. It's 2 degrees but feels like 5 degrees. There's no wind to speak of, and because of that, the air quality is poor. But tomorrow looks like it's going to be a nice day, partly sunny with a top of 14 degrees, becoming cloudy later on, then decreasing clouds and 14 on Friday before it starts to get a bit miserable for the weekend. Considerable cloudiness and 13 on Saturday. Sunday, cloudy, rain mainly early with a top of 13 degrees. And then next week we'll get rain on Monday and Tuesday before we get into some cloudy days Wednesday, Thursday. And then luminous sunshine on Friday, but a top of only 12 degrees. So it's going to be a bit cool. All right, let's have a look at some famous birthdays before we move on.

This brings back memories of my childhood. This song, I think, was played at every wedding I ever went to in the 80s. Glenn Medeiros is 56. The American singer had his first hit in 1988 with Nothing's Gonna Change My Love for You.

I'm sure that song was on about 8 different compilation albums I had. Nicole Livingston is 55. The Aussie swimmer and sports presenter took part in 3 Olympic Games, won 6 gold, 2 silver and 1 bronze, and at the Commonwealth Games retired from swimming in 1994. Nate Miles is 41, former NRL player, played for the Bulldogs, the Sydney Roosters, Gold Coast Titans, Manly Seagulls, Melbourne Storm, retired in 2017, played for Queensland too. That's it, Queensland. Married actress Tessa James in 2011. Stuart Broad is 40, the English cricketer who played Test cricket for England and was also in the one day and 2020 captains. I think I knew what I meant when I was saying there. He captained two. Yeah, anyway. Regarded as one of the greatest Test bowlers of all time. By who? Anyway. Maybe the Barmy Army do. Probably the greatest football player at the moment, Lionel Messi, is 39 today, born in Santa Fe, Argentina. Captains both the Major League Soccer club Inter Miami and the Argentina side. Was absolutely outstanding in that game yesterday. Don't cry for me, Argentina. The truth is, I never left you. You know, I saw a list of the 100 greatest soccer players of all time the other day, and he was at the top of it ahead of, ahead of Maradona. I mean, what are these people thinking? I mean, Maradona was Leo Messi's hero to start with. Anyway, but he is probably the most, he is the most decorated footballer of all time. That's all we've got time for today. We will be back to do it all again tomorrow from 5:30 in the morning. If you want to get in touch with us overnight, head to 2cc.net.au and click on the feedback icon. Stick around now, though, for Mark Levy in the morning show. But until we come back in the wee small hours of tomorrow morning, don't do anything.

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6: It's 1 degree in Canberra. Morning frost and fog going for a top of 15. From the Capital Radio Newsroom, good morning. I'm Tia Priest-Willamott. Overseas first, the US Senate has voted to direct President Donald Trump to stop its military campaign against Iran or seek approval from Congress. Four Republicans voted with Democrats to support the House's disapproval of the war. It's the first time Congress has approved a resolution directing a president to remove military forces from a conflict. Back here in Australia, alleged war criminal Ben Robert Smith didn't attend a scheduled event at the Australian War Memorial last night. Jeff Tyler reports.
7: The Victoria Cross recipient had his bail conditions varied last week to allow him to attend the official opening of Anzac Hall in Canberra. He's facing five counts of war crimes murder, charges he denies. It was confirmed yesterday afternoon the veteran had withdrawn from the opening because illness had prevented him from travelling. Robert Smith and the three other surviving VC holders were invited to the opening of the new gallery, which pays homage to Australia's commitments in Afghanistan, the Middle East, and peacekeeping operations. Jeff Tyler, Capital Radio News.
6: Across the border, the New South Wales budget was handed down yesterday with a large chunk of coin set aside for road repairs. Around $2.3 billion is set aside for restoration works to repair both local and state roads impacted by natural disasters. Member for Monero, Steve Wan, says it builds on repairs carried out on nearby roads.
8: But if you drive the Monero Highway and the Kings Highway at the moment, if you drive many of those roads, local roads, which we've assisted local councils to upgrade, you will see that they're in much better condition than they used to be, and that there is ongoing work on those roads with improvements in safety.
6: Experts say a storm in the Southern Ocean risks driving more bird flu-infected species from the Antarctic region to the Australian coastline. A cold front is forecast to sweep past the coastline of southwest WA, where two cases of the H5N1 bird flu have been identified. It could also affect South Australia, where two dead migratory birds have been found. They've been sent away for testing. Back here in Canberra, the ACT Greens are sponsoring a petition aimed at addressing recent changes to the operations of Libraries ACT. The government announced earlier this month that the three major libraries will lose all weekend operating hours. MLA Andrew Braddock says there's support to restore these changes.
9: Well, I think that the fact we got 355 signatures already within 24 hours of this petition being released is an indication of just how much people are concerned about the announced closure of the libraries on the weekends, so that people who are working or just unable to get to a library during the week really struggle to access one.
6: And the National Triangle has announced that Blundell's Cottage is closed today. They say it's due to circumstances beyond their control, but it will be open on Sunday, June 28th, as usual.
10: Sports update.
6: Mitchell Moses wants another shot at steering the Blues to an Origin Series victory in enemy territory. The 5-8 spot is on the line after a heavy defeat in Game 2, with calls for him to be replaced by Raider Ethan Strange. Moses, who won a series decider in Brisbane 2 years ago, is hoping to make amends.
11: Yeah, I'd love to get another chance. You know what I mean? It was upsetting with, you know, how that second half went down, you know, even past the first half. So to get another chance there will be massive.
6: At the FIFA World Cup, England has drawn 0-0 with Ghana. Earlier, Portugal thrashed Uzbekistan 5-0. And back stiffness has sidelined Gout Gout from a race in the US next month. The 18-year-old is aiming to return for the World Under 20 Championships in August. And that's the latest from the Capital Radio Newsroom.
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12: We've got delays into Lyons with a car crash. Hindmarsh Drive at Launceston Street. Those delays very heavy back onto the Tuggeranong Parkway back to Cotter Road as a result. Commonwealth Central, the Parksway filling up eastbound past Commonwealth Avenue and Anzac Parade into Russell. And we've got delays through the ongoing roadworks in Hume, Monaro Highway at Lanyon Drive with northbound lane closures in place. 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
3: 2CC weather. Alexander Watson Insulation. Canberra's cold. Your house doesn't have to be.
6: Mostly sunny today and 15 degrees after a morning frost and fog. Partly cloudy tomorrow, also 15 degrees. Similar conditions on Friday and 14, then 14 again, and a cloudy day forecast for your Saturday. Right now, it's 2 in Florey, 2 in Reed, and it's 1 degree in Caldwell.
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0: Australia. This is Mornings with Mark Levy.
1: A very good morning to you on this Wednesday, the 24th of June. I'm Mark Levy. Welcome to Mornings as we broadcast in Sydney, Canberra and right across Australia on the 2GB app. Coming up on the show today, the lies continue from Labor with the government to pass its controversial tax changes. The New South Wales budget sends a clear message to those west of the Blue Mountains. The secrecy from a judge over his decision to strike out critical video evidence. While in sport, Mitchell Moses comes out swinging at those criticising Laurie Daly. Quick look at Sydney's weather. Rain, hail or shine, NRMA will be here to help when unexpected weather comes your way. NRMA Insurance, a help company. We're in for a sunny day with a late shower or two. 19 in the city, the same out west. While in Canberra, morning fog, then frost developing into a sunny day, reaching 15 degrees. As always, love to hear from you this morning. The open line number to call, 131873. You can email me at 2gb.com and the text line's up and running on 0460 873 873. Well, the opposition leader, Angus Taylor, will join me in the next 20 minutes from Parliament House in Canberra to discuss the government's dangerous deal with the Greens to pass these tax changes. Labor has agreed to ban self-managed super funds from borrowing money to invest in residential property while delaying the implementation of NDIS reforms until later in the year. The Prime Minister has repeatedly said he wouldn't do deals with the Greens to pass legislation, so what does he call this? Another change of position? Well, I can't keep up with the lies from Anthony Albanese and Jim Chalmers, can you? And I've now reached the conclusion we've got a government that's had more positions than the Kama Sutra. Deals with the Greens, really? As Jeff Chambers writes today in The Australian, the Greens have become Australia's most weak and predictable political party. They stand for nothing except for faux outrage over Israel-Palestine, doing whatever Labor wants in the Senate and committing to expensive economic policies they never have to deliver. He's right. And I'm not surprised by the angry response. Business and economists warn the $50 million deal will clip the wings of self-managed super funds, tilt the balance further towards industry funds, and add to public perception the Albanese government's tax package is just a revenue grab. They clearly haven't thought about divorcees or older Australians. How are they supposed to buy a home if their wealth is tied up in super, or if an older person wants to buy a house to live in through retirement? The Finance Minister, Katie Gallagher, was asked about it yesterday. Her response was pathetic. The minister virtually shrugged it off and said, oh, well, look at the big picture of what we're doing with these tax changes. Real estate coach Tom Panos, he was on social media. I saw a clip last night. He said, just when you thought it couldn't get worse, it just did. Australians are looking at this and you know what they're asking. Why would I take risks? Why would I invest? Why would I sacrifice and plan for the future if you're going to just keep changing the rules? Don't forget, this is another thing Labor said it wouldn't do a year ago. Now, I'll keep saying it until I'm blue in the face. Australians will not accept being lied to by the government, which is why Anthony Albanese, Jim Chalmers, Tony Burke, Chris Bowen, Penny Wong, they all deserve to be shown the door in 2 years' time. They are single-handedly destroying this country. I wouldn't even trust them with the meat raffle down at the local pub on a Friday night. Do you agree? 131873 to have your say. You can email me at 2gb.com. You can text me 0460 873 873. We'll catch up with Angus Taylor in the next 20 minutes. Now, from Canberra, we turn to the New South Wales budget, which was handed down yesterday by the Treasurer, Daniel Mookie, who, look, is notoriously tight. He certainly lived up to the reputation with a bare-bone budget, unlike what we come to expect in the lead-up to a state election, which is happening in March. Mr. Mookie's announced a deficit of $2.3 billion for the next financial year, with a surprise $1.1 billion surplus in 27-28. So, look, yes, he's done well to defy international turmoil. Having said that, where's the ambition? Where's the long-term vision for New South Wales? In my opinion, the budget is bland and uninspiring. The storylines today suggest drivers and commuters are the big winners, but I vehemently disagree. The Labor government went to the last election promising motorists in New South Wales major reform when it comes to the toll network. Major reform? Labor has instead offered another 12 months of small savings. Okay, the toll cap's been reduced from $60 to $50. Private vehicle owners will save $100 on their rego, They're also spending $2.6 million to upgrade the Fuel Check app. So what, that's the best they've come up with in 3 years while in government? The announcements in the budget are nothing more than a 12-month olive branch for motorists. Let's face it, one of the reasons why Chris Minns was elected Premier of this state was because of his promise to make major changes to the toll roads, despite them being locked into lengthy contracts. He has failed. It's the exact same story for public transport commuters. Freezing Opal fares for a year at 2025 prices, that doesn't put a single extra dollar in anyone's pocket. But Labor claims this is a win for those who utilise public transport. A win? How is it a win when commuters are paying for the privilege of a train network that grinds to a halt or a bus that's forced to sit in bumper-to-bumper traffic? Now look, the other thing I will not accept, and you know it's a bugbear of mine because I think the people of Lithgow, the Blue Mountains and the Central West are being dudded. I will not accept the treatment of the residents and business owners west of the Nepean River. Chris Minns is living up to his reputation as the Premier of Sydney, because the blatant disregard for anyone living west of Penrith is staggering. In fact, I'd go as far as saying if you live on the other side of the mountains, the New South Wales government's fourth and final budget before next year's election delivers a very clear, unapologetic message. You simply do not matter. The closure of the Great Western Highway is a disaster. It's choking the life out of the mountains and the central west, and there's no doubt it's going to take at least 12 months to fix Mitchell's Causeway at Victoria Pass. Yet there is nothing in the budget about it. Nothing. The government has instead shoved the Great Western Highway into a vague $1.1 billion special appropriations war chest. That's the same slush fund Labor plans to use to bail out the Tomago smelter and cover uncosted election promises. Really? Well, given what I saw up at Victoria Pass, it doesn't look like a cheap fix for the government. But here's where the affected business owners should feel betrayed. The New South Wales government in this budget has not allocated any more money to support you. No, they've only offered up a measly $3.6 million that was announced by the Recovery and Small Business Minister, Janelle Saffin, when we were broadcasting this show 5 weeks ago in Lithgow. Now, the Treasurer, Daniel Mookie, and I'm dirty on you, Daniel, you declared to me last week when I phoned into Clinton Maynard's show that you were listening. And I pleaded with you to support the business owners who are struggling in the Blue Mountains. Well, Treasurer, you're another Labor liar. You are not listening and you clearly do not care. You've effectively given these people the middle finger. You've said, we don't care about you, you can go and get stuffed. That's what you've done, Daniel. That's what you've done to these people. And I hope they make you pay for it at the election in March. I really do. Now, the New South Wales government's happy to spend $6.5 billion on 1,800 shiny new electric buses for the people of Sydney. Labor's willing to spend $4.1 billion on Western Sydney schools. The Premier won't budge on the $50 million they're spending to tear up the Moore Park golf course. Oh, but if you're a struggling business owner up in the mountains of the Central West, you know what you get? You get nothing. It is pathetic. The New South Wales government should collectively hang its head in shame. And as if it wasn't hard enough for these small business owners already, they're already drowning in high inflation and abysmal consumer confidence. Well, it's about to get worse because they're being slugged with a $1 billion payroll tax hike over the next 4 years. The government's excuse? Stronger than expected growth in wages. In reality, though, Labor is penalising the very people trying to keep the state's economy afloat. As you can tell, I think the budget stinks. Perhaps the most infuriating part of it revolves around the $20.3 million increase in administration funding for political parties and independent MPs. Yep, $20.3 million. So let me get this straight. Right now, we've got regional businesses collapsing. The mental health services are being starved across the state, and small businesses are being taxed into the ground, yet the politicians have quietly ensured that they're going to get more cash for their own campaigns. It is breathtaking. Throw in the $1,000 cost of living bonus handed to 120,000 public servants, I think the priorities of this government have become crystal clear. Well, thankfully, the electorate is starting to wake up. The people of New South Wales are starting to see through the veneer of this Labor government that loves to stand at a podium and say all the right things, but absolutely refuses to follow through when it counts. In my opinion, this isn't a budget for New South Wales. It's an election brochure for Sydney. But it's the entire state that's footing the bill. What do you make of it, folks? You're probably like me. You've had a look at the breakdown. You've had a look at all of the stories that have pulled it all apart. And this is the beauty about the open line. Jump on the line and have your say. I am so dirty on the Treasurer. He was in this studio with Clinton Maynard last week. I got off a plane in Melbourne. I heard him talking about the Great Western Highway. His answers were pathetic. I couldn't help myself. I called in. He said, Mark, I'm listening. No, you're not. You're not listening at all. You don't care. 131873, the number, 2gb.com. Click onto the feedback icon. Now, while we're on a roll, this is another one that's got me fired up today, and I don't like getting the blood pressure elevated at this time of a morning, but sometimes you have to. Let me take you inside the district court, because I cannot believe Judge Michael McHugh has thrown out the vital video evidence against the Sydney nurses who are accused of threatening Israeli patients at Bankstown Hospital. Now, I've spoken to some barristers this morning, some respected barristers, and they're also stunned. Now, you're familiar with the case. Ahmed Rashad Nadir and Sarah Abu Lebde are the nurses. They were recorded while talking to an Israeli influencer by the name of Max Viper, who was using an online video live chat platform. You've all seen the vision. Mr. Nadir and Miss Lebde allegedly threatened violence against any Jews who came to the hospital. The anti-Semitic comments made international news at the time, and the video was shared millions and millions of times. It was disgraceful, and they were subsequently stood down. The nurses were both charged and pleaded not guilty to using a carriage service to menace, harass, or offend and threaten violence to a group. Well, Justice McHugh's decision to rule the video recording of the chat inadmissible because it was recorded improperly or illegally is a devastating blow to the prosecution case. I think it's also an affront to common sense. You see, the judges used a technicality under the local surveillance laws to strike out the video of the nurses, meaning these medical professionals accused of weaponising their position to threaten Israeli patients are likely, and I know there's still a way to go, but they are likely to escape conviction. Can you believe this? The ultimate irony of this ruling rests on the definition of a private conversation. My question, what's private about an online chat forum? It's a platform where the entire premise is connecting strangers across the globe via live video. By using the service, users inherently acknowledge that their image and voice are being broadcast digitally. So to suggest that these nurses sitting in a public hospital while on the clock, engaging with a known international influencer boasting 100,000 followers, were participating in a private chat, I think, is an exercise in legal gymnastics. They knew exactly what they were doing, and the nurses knew they were on a live camera feed. Even Justice McHugh acknowledged that the alleged remarks were highly disturbing to right-minded people everywhere. Therefore, my question is, how does a technical breach of the recording consent laws by an international content creator outweigh the public interest in prosecuting alleged threats of violence inside one of our major hospitals? Now, the prosecution case could collapse as a result of this. The DPP will now be relying on the evidence of the Israeli influencer. The other issue with the decision to strike out the video revolves around the secrecy from Justice McHugh, given he suppressed his judgment. Why? As Chris Merritt writes today in The Australian, normally, when judges make important decisions, they hand down their judgments, outlining the reasoning so everyone can see, hopefully, that justice has been done. But in this case, that's not what's happened. The judge might have good cause for suppressing his reasoning, but at face value, the material made public is unsatisfactory. Now, admittedly, the case is far from over. Having said that, a prosecution with that video becomes even more difficult. And in my discussions with some, let's just say, respected legal professionals this morning, they've said the case against these nurses becomes even more difficult to prove. So we'll let it run its course, but I felt the need to say something about the judge's decision yesterday to strike out the video at the centre of this particular case. A few other stories to mention off the top of the show. There's a report in the Herald suggesting Australians should be on high alert for more sick or dead birds this week as a storm brews in the Southern Ocean. that could drive more infected birds from the Atlantic region to our coastline. So it raises the risk of a devastating outbreak of the H5N1 bird flu virus. Two birds have already arrived in Western Australia with the disease, and experts are testing another two that have washed up in South Australia, we're told this morning. So we'll certainly keep an eye on that one. I'll have a bit to say about a story we covered last week, and it was off the back of a number of emails that I was receiving from listeners to 2GB about their power bills. Because we've got the government saying, oh, well, prices are coming down, but the energy retailers are putting up their daily supply charges. Well, I know Chris Bowen has asked the Energy and Competition Watchdog to investigate, so we'll have a closer look at that for you this morning. I'll have a bit more to say as well about the reluctance from teachers to educate students about the Holocaust, despite it being mandated in the curriculum. We've got some Holocaust survivors insisting teachers cannot shy away from teaching their students about the mass murder of 6 million Jews in World War II. They argue history cannot be taught as people would like to paint it. I agree, especially when we've got these protesters throwing around the term genocide when referencing what's happening in Gaza. So we'll cover that for you this morning as well. And as you know, and I heard Ben talking about this morning, and it was great to hear Daryl Braithwaite on The Breakfast Show. I love playing Aussie music on this show, but sadly Daryl's announced he's not going to be putting on any more live shows after 60 years in the business. The 77-year-old is ready to rest the vocal cords and just put up the feet and relax, and I think he's entitled to do that. So we'll see if we can dig up a couple of his songs and maybe play one or two of them this morning from the legendary Daryl Braithwaite. Now we turn to sport. The Free Ageing Well Expo is happening later this week, June 26 and 27 at the Sydney Showground. Details and registration at agingwellexpo.com.au. Laurie Daly, he's been copping it since the loss to Queensland at the MCG, but New South Wales playmaker Mitchell Moses has leapt to his defence, declaring the former players who are attacking Lodge should be supportive. Moses admits, I don't understand it. It's coming from our own people. It's coming from your own people that have worn the jersey before and they should know better. We should be getting behind Laurie as much as possible and supporting him, not just bashing him up and beating him down. Well, look, with respect, I agree that there's no need to get personal. But at the same time, it's high stakes and the Blues capitulated against the Maroons at the MCG. Now, there's always going to be criticism after a loss like that. The New South Wales players and the coaching decisions need to be better in the decider, otherwise we do not stand a chance at Suncorp Stadium. So that's what's happening there. Jackson Ford, he's facing 10 to 12 weeks on the sidelines with a pec injury. It's a real shame. He's had a big year for the Warriors. And Jason Taumalolo, I know, is going to play his 300th NRL game this weekend when the Cowboys tackle the Panthers. Now, the Socceroos seem upbeat ahead of Friday's FIFA World Cup clash with Paraguay, with the Aussies needing to win or draw to make it through to the knockout stage of the tournament. We'll keep an eye on the scores for you throughout the morning as well. The Australian women's cricket team has continued its unbeaten start to the T20 World Cup. They've had a dominant win this morning over Pakistan. The rugby boss, Phil Waugh, believes Mark Nwaganituazi will be a bigger threat on rugby's world stage following his extraordinary stint in rugby league. He's certainly been great, hasn't he, Marky Mark? And Gout Gout has been forced to pull out of his next race in the US to return home for treatment on a back issue. So there's plenty for us to talk about this morning. If you've got an opinion to share, story to tell, something to report, the number to call 131873. You can email me at 2gb.com or you can text me 0460 873 873. You're with Mark Levy as we broadcast on 2GB in Sydney through the 2GB app and via network stations right across Australia. We need to get to a break straight off the top of the show because Angus Taylor's going to join us right after this. You can have your say, though, thanks to Amasim, amasim.com, and tell your pricey telco where to go. After the break, we'll take you down to Parliament House in Canberra.
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1: Well, I was a little fired up to start the show, and it seems like a lot of you are fired up as well. Thank you to all those people sending through your feedback. And look, I made mention to Ben this morning when I heard the Premier's comment about what's in the budget for the affected residents and business owners over the other side of the mountains and throughout them, the mountains. I thought, oh, this is not good enough. This is what he said earlier today.
13: No more in the budget, but we have allocated money to fix it, the engineering fix on the Great Western Highway. We should have more to say about that in the next week or so. I think that's right. The last advice I got from Jenny Acheson was the next week or so. Look, that's an important announcement. We're tipping everything we can into this engineering solution so the road can be up and running as soon as possible. But it's an issue. I know it's an issue for Western New South Wales. We want to have it up and running as soon as possible.
1: Well, with respect to the Premier, it's more than just an issue. It's a disaster. It is a disaster for these people. It's a disaster for the Central West. And it'd want to be more like a week, not a week or so, because we were told and promised that we would have a timeline by the end of the month. Now, the end of the month is Tuesday of next week. So, look, I go on leave on Friday for a couple of weeks, so it wouldn't surprise me if the government put something out next week, given I've been all over this, and as the Treasurer said at the time, I've been quite ferocious. But I've got a real problem when the Treasurer says to me on the air that I'm listening. Well, Treasurer, if you were listening, you would find some more money to support these people who are being affected by the closure of the Great Western Highway. And I was prepared to give you the benefit of the doubt, but you, my friend, are just another Labor liar. In the meantime, yesterday news broke that the Greens had made a deal with the Labor Party to pass their controversial tax changes. They had some tweaks made, the major change being that self-managed super funds could no longer be used to buy property and avoid capital gains tax changes. And if you ask me, it's a dud deal for Aussies. The opposition is far from happy with it too. The Liberal leader is Angus Taylor. I've got him on the line from Canberra. Angus, good morning to you.
8: G'day, Mark. Good to be with you.
1: Mate, I'm losing track of all these lies being told by the government. I vaguely remember. In fact, I remember clearly. Prior to the last election, he was in a debate with Peter Dutton. Mark Riley put the question to him, will you do deals with the Greens to pass legislation or to form a government? And he clearly said no. Well, what's he done in the last 24 hours, Angus? He's done a deal with the Greens to pass the biggest tax reforms in, what, two decades?
8: Yeah. A dodgy deal, a dishonest deal, and a dangerous deal for hardworking Australians. And I asked exactly that question yesterday about his comment that he said he'd never do a deal with the Greens. Well, he's done it. You cannot take a word this bloke says at face value. You just can't. Everything he says he's prepared to go back on if it suits his political interests. And that's exactly what's happened here. The result of all of this is that we're going to see these toxic taxes coming in because of this deal between the Greens and Labor, and their taxes on housing, taxes on investment, taxes on savings, taxes on small businesses, Mark. And you know what? If you tax something, you get less of it. And this is exactly the time where we need more houses, more investment, more savings, more small businesses in this country as a result of this rotten deal, this dodgy deal. We're going to get less of all of that, and that is a disaster for aspiration, a disaster for our country, and it's another reason why this country is heading in the wrong direction under this government.
1: Why is the government intent on doing this? And I know this is a hypothetical question here, Angus, but you might be able to put some context around this for me because I can't work it out. I use the example of a divorcee, right, this morning. So there's a relationship breakdown, a marriage breakup. How is, say, a woman supposed to go and buy a home when her wealth is tied up in her super? And what about an older person who wants to buy a house to live in through retirement? What's the go there?
8: Yeah, no, you're absolutely right. And this deal they've done to go after self-managed super funds, I mean, seriously. And of course, Labor hates self-managed super funds. They want all super funds run by big industry super fund bureaucracies because they're their mates. So self-managed super funds, which is a creation of Australians themselves, they manage them and run them and control them, they hate them. They always hate stuff that's controlled by people at the local level. So this is, I think, another hit to the Australia that we all believe in, the hardworking Australians believe in. And it just tells you more about what this government's priorities are and why they're so wrong.
1: While I've got you, Angus, and I don't want to take up too much of your time, you've also been pressed on multiculturalism, both in press conferences and then in question time yesterday. You were asked by my count four times about multiculturalism at a press conference and pushed by the government on it in Parliament. We know that Pauline Hanson and One Nation have started using this monoculture word. That has people worried. Do you think Australia should have one culture?
8: No. But I also think we should have a common set of values we all agree on. I mean, we need every Australian to believe in our system of law, to believe in our basic freedoms, to believe in our parliamentary democracy. And people have been coming to this country in recent times who do not believe in those things. And that should not happen. Now, enforcing that and making sure that people who come to this country contribute to this country and commit to it, that's not a monoculture. That's not a monoculture. But it is requiring that people adopt Australian values. They are not welcome if they're not prepared to do that. Now, you can call that whatever you like, but I just think that's common sense. And I'd rather talk about common sense on this than these labels that people love to give. You know, it is a version of multiculturalism, but I tell you what I'm talking about. But it is not Labor's multiculturalism, where they simply say anyone can come here with any culture and it's all okay. Well, if someone comes here with ISIS culture, Islamic State culture, no. That's exactly why we ended up with what we had at Bondi at the end of last year. And I think this is where Australians can agree. We do accept that we've had magnificent people coming from Italy and Greece and all over the world over time. And I grew up in a wonderful town, Cooma, where we saw that from the people that came out to work on the Snowy after the Second World War. That is fantastic. But they all became Australian and adopted our core values, even though they were still eating their food and wearing their clothes and all of those things from the place they'd come from. That's the Australia we believe in.
1: Yep, I agree with you. I know the Indian Prime Minister, Narendra Modi, is coming to Australia next month. Are there any plans for you to meet with Mr. Modi?
8: I put in a request to do that. I would very much like to. And yeah, I think he is an important world leader, and he plays a hugely important role in the world today, as India is becoming bigger and a bigger market for us, and we have to have a good relationship with them. It's important.
1: All right. On to Pauline Hanson. I'm going to ask you the question I asked you the last time we spoke, because she's been on Sunrise in the last 24 hours saying that she hasn't spoken to you since 2019. What's going on here, Angus? It's just you and me here talking at the moment.
8: Why is there
1: a reluctance to talk to Pauline Hanson, given the rise in support for One Nation?
8: There is no reluctance at all. I have offered to meet her, and she has not taken it up. She has that offer. She has my number. She knows where my office is. My door is always open, Mark. So what more can I do?
1: But aren't you in a position where you need her more than she needs you?
8: Well, you know, she would say that. Look,
1: Angus, with respect, I'm saying it. The polls are saying it. The electorate's saying it.
8: But, Mark, all you can do is lead a horse to water. You can't make the horse drink. I learned that a long time ago. I grew up with that saying. So I've led the horse to water. I've made the offer. She knows where I am. She knows where my office is. The door is always open. In fact, the context within which I made that offer was to talk about how we oppose these toxic taxes of Labor's, to work together to try and bring them down. Now, there's lots we can work together on, and I think it's important that we do, because this country is heading in the wrong direction. People are angry about it, justifiably so, and we need to make sure that we get the country going back in the right direction. And what's happened in the last 24 hours is exactly the opposite of what we need.
1: Well, the other thing that's the opposite of what you need is what's showing up in the polls. Now, the decision was made, and you pulled the trigger and decided to have a crack for the leadership, and Susan Lee fell by the wayside. The polls would indicate you're in a worse position now than Susan Lee is in. Are you feeling the pressure?
8: I could argue with you over that, because what we'd seen is a collapse before then, and that collapse we've stemmed. But look,
1: hang on, Angus. Yeah. I mean, it's all well and good for us to talk about being there a collapse. Are you seriously suggesting to me that there's been an improvement in the polling for the coalition?
8: Can I say that as I said, there was a collapse happening, and we've stemmed that. But I do realise, and this is the important point, Mark, to what you're saying, that, you know, people are angry, and we have work to do to rebuild trust, which we had eroded over a long period of time. I completely accept that. And we're going to need time to do that. And I will continue to lay out our plan, our strong plan to bring down taxes, not just Labor's new toxic taxes, but income taxes, to stem the mass migration we've seen under Labor, but to go further and make sure we've got the housing supply we need in this country, to scrap net zero, but go further and make sure we've got the abundant natural resources we need to get our energy prices down.
1: All right. I just want to be clear on something, though, Angus, because, you know, I, and I'm not sticking up for Susan Lee whatsoever. I think the writing was on the wall for Susan Lee at the time. But you've now said twice that you've stemmed that collapse. The polls would indicate you haven't. So have you or haven't
8: you? Not going. At the end of the day, it was collapsing at a rapid, rapid pace. And so what we've got to do now, though, Mark, and I look forward, not backwards, and I think the country wants me to look forward, is we've got to re-trust with Australians. And I know that we've eroded that trust over time. I know that we've got to convince Australians that we have the credible plan, not a plan to blow the place up, not a plan for managed decline, which is what we're seeing under Labor, but a plan to get Australia back to where it should be and deserves to be, and Australians deserve that outcome, and to demonstrate to them that we have a team, a range of different skills and backgrounds, not just people who've come up through politics, who can deliver on that plan. And I know that's what we've got to do every day, and that's what I'm focused on. If I focus on the polls, I'm not focused on Australians. I'm going to focus on Australians and the right plan for this country, Mark.
1: All right. You might be able to clear one last thing up for me, Angus, before you go. I've had a few phone calls this morning. So there was the official opening of the Anzac Atrium at the War Memorial last night, a night to remember the great Australians, the great Anzacs. But I'm told the national anthem wasn't played. I understand you were there. Can you shed some light on that for me?
8: Well, it wasn't. And I think you're asking a bloody good question as to why it wasn't. It should have been. It really should have been. And I can't answer that question, but really, look, this was
1: was there a welcome to country?
8: There was a long welcome to country, and as usual, the whole lineup did their acknowledgements of country, or most of them at least. Look, this was an important event. It was a $500 million redevelopment of the war memorial, which is such an important memorial to the contribution that our war fighters have made over such a long period of time, Mark. And it is a great project. It was initiated by us. It was completed by the current government. And it needed to be a commemoration or a opening from across the parliament with the support of everyone in the parliament. And we didn't even have a national anthem. Jesus. Seriously, we've got to do better than that.
1: That's pretty ordinary. I got a lot of time for the war memorial for obvious reasons, but if we're not playing the national anthem inside our war memorial, that's a real problem. Anyway, we'll seek some answers on that. Angus, thank you for joining us. Keep fighting. We've got to keep calling out these lies of the government, because one thing Australians won't cop is being lied to by politicians. Thanks for your time as always.
8: Thanks, mate.
1: Good on you, mate. Angus Taylor, the opposition leader, joining us from Parliament House in Canberra. We'll get your reaction to that chat in just a moment. It's 17 to 10.
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15: an investigation into claims Canberra hospital executives created a danger to public health has been ordered by the ACT Integrity Commissioner.
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16: The United Kingdom will soon welcome its seventh leader in just over a decade.
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0: I thought there were going to be a couple of easy wins there for Angus Taylor, but he seemed to make that interview a lot harder than it needed to be. Dave says, Mark, I like Angus Taylor, but his comments about having an open door for Pauline reveal just how tone-deaf they are and why Australians are withdrawing their support in droves. You said that he needs her more than she needs him, and that's 100% right. When will the Libs learn that they need to talk to Pauline and they need to do it yesterday? There's a few people as well taking him to task on a few other things, and I've had a couple of messages as well from people who were at the War Memorial last night saying, Mark, you're right, there was no national anthem, yet there was a lengthy, some people are saying a 15-minute welcome to country that bordered on a lecture. Well, if we've got a 15-minute welcome to country at the War Memorial on a very important night and not the Australian national anthem, that is a real problem. And quite outrageous. 131873, the number. Dan's at Camden. Morning, Dan.
1: G'day, Mark. How you doing?
0: Good, thank you, mate.
1: Mark, if Angus Taylor thinks he's the legitimate opposition to Albanese, he's got rocks in his head. He should be camping out the front of Pauline Hanson's office every morning begging for a meeting with her instead of this, oh, my office is, my door is always open nonsense. Mm. That's how out of touch he is with the electorate.
0: And that line, Dan, about leading a horse to water, really?
1: Oh, give me a break. You know, I live in Camden, in Hume. You very, very seldomly see him wandering around in his highly polished Iron Williams boots. You know, he makes so angry that, you know, there's this feeling, oh, no problems, next electorate, we'll be fine. We might gain a few more seats back, but we'll still be the legitimate opposition. That's how out of touch they are.
0: Yeah. Well, Dan, there's a lot of people on the text line saying exactly the same thing. And, look, I had to challenge him on his comment about stemming the collapse. You know, and if we're going to judge politicians on polls, and as much as they don't like doing that, that's exactly what they're judged on. The polls are a big part of whether or not a political party is making ground or losing ground. And when he said that he stemmed the collapse in his time as the leader of the Liberal Party, well, the polls say the complete opposite. If he's suggesting that he stemmed the collapse, how has he stemmed it? By hitting rock bottom? I had to challenge him on that. That's what I mean about that. That was not an interview designed to attack Angus Taylor. It was an opportunity for him to criticise the government for doing this deal with the Greens, but he said a few things there that could not go unchallenged. I don't think he's done himself any favours. Put it that way. 10 to 10.
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4: Yeah, coming up to 6 to 10. Now, Mark, what Angus has got to realise is he's the horse and Pauline is the water. He needs the water and won't drink it from Rod. And just on this story we've stumbled on, that there was no national anthem at the War Memorial last night for this big function. Levy, the new manager of events and ceremonies at the AWM is Paul Richo Richardson, a former decorated regimental sergeant major in the ADF. After leaving Defence, Richo worked for DVA as the head of international events and ceremonies, which is where I met and worked alongside him. There is absolutely no way Richo would not include the Australian anthem unless there was interference from above. Absolutely no way. I hope this helps. Well, thank you for getting in touch and letting us know. We've put some questions to the War Memorial to find out what the actual schedule looked like. And it seems, from what we're being told by now a number of people, and Angus Taylor's also confirmed it, there was a lengthy welcome to country bordering on a lecture, but there was no national anthem. And as a lot of you have said, Mark, that is absolutely disgraceful, and I couldn't agree more.
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4: Big win this morning to Portugal. 5-0 winners over Uzbekistan. England and Ghana played a nil-all draw. Half-time at the moment, Panama and Croatia locked at nil-all. Nil-all the score, Panama and Croatia. And Colombia will take on Congo from midday today. 4.5 to 10.
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7: 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In fact, the next move in the cash rate for Australia is likely to be down, not up. And in good news for mortgage holders, they've formed the view the current cash rate of 4.35% will be reduced to 3.6% by the end of 2027.
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5: Well, have a closer look at the New South Wales budget in the next hour of the program. And as you know, I've been quite worked up about the closure of the Great Western Highway. There's not an extra cent in the budget for those people who are affected by this, so we'll talk more about that. And speaking of the roads, you would have heard this morning Ben talking about the major accident or crash on Richmond Road at Berkshire Park. That road is now reopened following that police operation. The road had been closed between Landilo Road and St Mary's Road. Diversions have been lifted. We've got a break for some news. We'll come back with the second hour of the 2GB Morning Show.
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8: It's 2 degrees in Canberra. Frost and fog today, going for a top of 15. From the Capital Radio Newsroom, good morning. I'm Tia Priest-Willamott. The Albanese government is continuing to defend its tax deal with the Greens, which has surprised the superannuation sector. Michael Packey reports.
9: After weeks of haggling, Labor finally convinced the Greens to support its changes to capital gains tax and negative gearing, but was forced to add another measure to its legislation. The rules for self-managed super funds have been tightened, meaning from now on, people won't be able to get a tax advantage by using their fund to purchase a property. Government Minister Tanya Plibersek says it's a very small change and won't affect many people.
10: This is what negotiation looks like.
9: Nationals leader Matt Canavan argues self-managed funds have been blindsided.
11: This dodgy deal with the Greens from the government is a massive attack on every Australian superannuation fund.
9: The government's new tax rules will pass Parliament tomorrow.
8: One Nation leader Pauline Hanson says she fully supports paid parental leave, but businesses shouldn't be forced to extend government benefits. From July, new parents will be able to claim 26 weeks of taxpayer-funded leave, which is paid at the minimum wage. The Albanese government says the measure would be at risk if One Nation or the Coalition are back in power, but Senator Hanson maintains she has no problem with parental leave as long as businesses aren't required to make further contributions.
12: My concern is if it's put on big business or any business at all paid parental leave, they wouldn't be able to afford it. The cost of business these days is extremely hard. So, no, paid parental leave, got my full support.
8: Canberra is experiencing more reports of dodgy and unethical plumbers. Master Plumbers ACT says it's receiving an increasing number of complaints from consumers who have been overcharged or quoted excessive prices for simple plumbing jobs. Chief Executive Joe Prevedello says the dodgy plumbers have a common trait.
13: A common feature of these unfortunate scenarios where people can get caught out. It includes the deployment of aggressive sales tactics by these unethical operators. So customers, they're pressured from the get-go to provide payment either in full for the job in question or in part thereof for the works, and then they get stung that way.
8: And MyWay Plus concessions are set to expire at the end of the month. Cardholders are being told to revalidate their concessions.